0: Counterpoint to the rush of water running against the wharf, it was the sound of an intoxicated city at play and would last till dawn. Liverpool lived and breathed. Out in the waterfront, it could bleed too. Aidan closed the security gate behind him and walked the gangway onto the landing stage. The porter cabin offices were empty and the brown envelope passed under the table at Weatherspoon's the day before had secured the code for the gates. As he stepped down, it rolled with the tide and he steadied himself with a hand on the safety rail before he went to the edge and looked over the side. The river's ebb and flow were a wonder to him. Reminded him of small days, fair days. The beach at New Brighton, Dad in the pub, Mum inside the windbreak nursing the baby, teasing Fran and skimming scones with John, wishing the day would never end. But always did. He turned and looked at the men in front of him. No, not men, boys, but boys old enough to know the consequences of their actions, and it was those actions that had brought them to this time and place. Kneeling, hands secured with cable ties, one looked like what he was. A kid got in over his head. The other did not. He met Aidan's eye with a defiant, steady gaze, and Aidan glanced to his right to make sure Neil was there. He was. 9mm Browning loose in his hand, keeping the boys covered just in case. But there'd be no need. Aidan knew this. Once more he looked over the side. The tide had turned, and light ripple caressing the jetty would soon turn into a torrent. Time. He reached into his jacket, felt the grip of the bicycle semi-automatic, and slid it clear of his coat. A replica converted to fire a 9mm bullet. It was inaccurate over anything more than a few feet, but that wouldn't matter. Not today. It fitted his palm like it was part of him, and in a sense it was. It was Irving King's right-hand man, and when King said to do something, however distasteful, he did it. He stood over the first boy, the one whose eyes never left his face, and leveled the pistol. The kid spat. A gob of phlegm landed on his cheek and slid towards his chin. "Think I'm scared," he said. Aidan wiped his face. "Think you're a big man because you've got a gun in your hand." Aidan turned the pistol left and right, acted surprised to see there and then refocused on the boy. "See, you're where you are because you've got a gun and I haven't." The kid nodded the pistol. "I had that, I wouldn't be here. Wouldn't be tied like a pig." Aidan squatted and pushed the gun under his nose. "This has nothing to do with why you're here. You stole from Mr. King. It's not tolerated. You made a mistake and now you pay." "And you wouldn't?" "Wouldn't what?" "Do what I done. I seen a chance and took it, that's all." "And him?" Aidan waved the gun at the other boy. "He knew the score. And now he pays because you couldn't keep your thieving little hands to yourself." The kid shrugged. "I'm not afraid." "You should be. See this?" He held the pistol up. "They'll make a mess of your face so big not even the dental records will know who you are." The boy grinned. "So why don't you?" "What?" "Why don't you pull the trigger?" Before Aidan answered, the boy said, "You've got no intention, have you?" "I get it. Take the kids and give them a fright. Make sure they don't fuck around again. Fair play. You can tell Mr. King I apologise. I took my punishment. You can say I pissed myself. I cried. Don't care, but..." Aidan shot him in the face. The 9mm hollow point ripped through flesh and bone. The boy tumbled back and down into the dark river. And Aidan was right. Not even dental records would identify what was left. He looked, but the tide had already whisked the body away. So he walked to the other boy, stood in front of him and pointed the gun at Zed. The snivelling stopped. Everything stopped. The boy stared at the place where his compatriot a few moments before tumbled like a sack into the water. A breath escaped. His mouth opened and closed and he looked at Aidan. "You shot him?" "That was the intention."
1: You can't just shoot people."
0: "It's what I do.
1: I'm 17.
0: "And?"
1: I won't do it again."
0: "Too late for that."
1: "But it was him. Scatch made me do it. Said we were daft not to take it for the expenses, like. I just went along with it."
0: "You had a choice," Aidan shrugged. "You always have a choice." The boy chewed his lip.
1: "You don't have to."
0: "That's what they all say." He closed his eyes tight.
1: "I'll go and not come back. No one will know."
0: "You don't get it, do you? This isn't a game you can reset and start over, or a movie you can pause and come back to. This is for real. Now."
1: "You're going to shoot me?"
0: Aidan didn't answer. The boy screamed, his lungs empty, but there was no one to hear. He strained at his eye ties, tried to pull them apart.
1: "I'll get you. I'll fuck you. I'll.
0: Tears stained his eyes. Aidan hit him across the temple with a pistol barrel. He fell sideways. "This is where it ends," said Aidan. "There's nothing else but darkness." "No," he shook his head. "Not even that. You won't even know the dark." The boy looked at him, big eyes staring, hate and fear in equal measure. "There's no second chance, no cavalry charge, no revenge from beyond the grave. You have no friends, no family. It's just you and this." Aidan waved the gun beneath his nose. "That's all." The boy clenched his teeth, tried to say something, but nothing came. He bit his lip, started to shake. He was ashamed. Ashamed he couldn't keep it together. Ashamed he couldn't say something that would live forever. This was not how it was supposed to be. Wasn't like the movies. "I..." Aidan levelled the pistol, turned his head and fired. When he looked again, the boy was on his back, staring at the stars he once dreamed of grasping. Now he was as empty as the void between.
2: Oh, wow. Sue, do you want? Can you start? Do you want to start with giving some positive feedback?
3: Yeah, that was really powerful writing. And it certainly built up the suspense from sort of the general ordinary New Brighton, for example. And then it builds up into certainly unforeseen actions and conclusions. And I want to know what happens next, basically.
2: Yeah.
3: But very well written. Yes.
2: Yeah, that's what I thought. I thought it was very well written, and I thought the dialogue was really believable. It was like you were there. Very dark, very exciting. I felt my blood pressure go up. I couldn't believe that he was shot. That was like quite a surprise. You know, right from the beginning, there's shock.
3: Yes.
2: It's pretty strong stuff. Me too. I'd like to know what happens. Vanessa?
4: Yeah, you could really just visualise everything unfolding and happening. And like Krista said, it was a real like surprise when he was shot. Didn't expect that, didn't see that coming at all.
2: And you could picture the gangster type people.
4: Yeah, you could really picture it really clearly. Very well written.
2: Amazing, yeah. Okay. Oh, Dave? Yeah,
0: well, thanks, guys. That's really nice feedback. As I say, the book is 75,000 words, so that's after the beginning. But I'm sure we'll talk about it a bit later, but I've always found you need to bring the audience in straight from the very beginning. Mm. So it's really important. So as I said, if you found it like a bit of a shock and that you want to read on, that's really positive. So I'm grateful. Thank you.
2: We're all fans now.
4: Yeah.
2: Sue, did you want to go next? Sue?
3: Sorry, yes, Krista, I'll go next.
2: Okay,
3: how do I follow that? So this is, I don't normally write 500 word stories. I tend to write longer stories or much shorter stories. But this one is something, it's about 498 words. And it's called A Clean Sweep. There were just five of us left. You would have thought, after all the grief, pain and suffering we had been through, the police would have left us alone. But no. They were there daily, questioning us, the survivors, but treating us more like suspects and victims of this horrific event. 10 of us were working as Henshaw's solicitors, and now 5 are dead, poisoned. 2 of the solicitors had read their final briefs, while 3 of the secretaries had typed their last letters. It had been such an ordinary day. The smart-suited solicitors barking their orders, and I thought, making a mint out of other people's misery. I remembered all too well the fortune I had paid out in good faith all those years ago. "It's an open and shut case," my suave solicitor told me patronisingly. He failed to mention that the problem with an open and shut case is that I could easily get my fingers trapped, which is exactly what happened, leaving me bankrupt. And then there were those puffed-up secretaries, strutting around like peacocks, ruling the kingdom, gossiping about all and sundry, malicious airheads, always looking down on me. I hated them all. Still, as always, I'd been first in the office that morning, and everything was normal. There was no hint of the horror that was to unfold. By the time I'd returned that evening, 5 people had gone home after being violently ill, and 3 of the others didn't look too good. The following morning was much worse as phone call after phone call brought news of unexplained deaths. Then the police arrived to question those still alive and those in hospital, and so it went on. Suddenly, the stuffy, old-fashioned office had become a hotbed of betrayal, intrigue and death, and all that could be heard was the rattling of skeletons falling out of newly unlocked cupboards. These once confident yet shallow people were cut to the core and found wanting. I knew that they were crying for themselves and not for those they had let down in the past. I also knew eventually that the police would trace it back to the poison in the coffee machine. But did that worry me? No. I'd planned it so one of the dear departed would get the blame. So much neater that way. As for me, well, I'm only the cleaner. Not clever enough to plan something like this, and not important enough to have any grudges to bear. So they, as always, will eliminate me first, while the shadow of suspicion will fall on the others for a while until my evidence is discredited. In a couple of weeks, I'm moving on to another job, this time using my maiden name, because as a cleaner, I never like to leave a trace. And yes, next time, I think I'll go for a clean sweep.
2: Dave, do you want to start?
0: Yeah, is it Sue, is it?
2: Sue, yeah.
0: Excellent, really. Got a good opening, got me intrigued straight away. And I think the thing with short stories as well, it's a hard remit, especially five. The less of the words, everybody thinks it's an easy thing to write. It's not. It's really hard. And I think you've pulled it off, especially at the end. There's always got to be, especially with a short story, you need a little twist at the end. And you put, yeah, excellent. Yeah, can't fault that at all.
2: Okay, Vanessa?
4: Yeah, I like the twist at the end, like the perfect crime, isn't it? Like she's the cleaner as well, so like...
2: Definitely.
4: Know, no one would suspect. And I love the character.
2: Yeah.
4: Build up as well to all the characters.
2: Yeah, me too. I thought
4: like
2: it was...
4: Walking around like peacocks and things like that, do you know what I mean?
2: Absolutely. Yeah, it was a great twist. I thought that too. I loved all like the little idioms. Was it skeletons in the closet and make a mint out of other people's misery? I loved that too. I loved like certain things that you said.
4: Yeah,
2: and
4: I like that.
2: Yeah, it was. Yeah, the characters were great. It was a surprise to the cleaner, but like as Vanessa said, the perfect crime. Mm. And like she was saying, she wasn't clever enough, and it just shows that cleaners can do that too, actually.
0: Isn't it something we all want to do as well?
4: Yeah,
2: it depends on who too. Yeah, but that was great, Sue. Yeah,
4: I really like that story.
0: Yeah, very good.
3: Oh, thank you very much for the feedback, because I think I found when I put a twist in the end, because a lot of my short stories are horror stories or ghost stories and have a twist at the end, and I'm never quite sure whether it works because you know the ending.
2: No, it's good.
3: Which is difficult to say, well, does this work? Does it come as a surprise? Have I given too much away? Or is it so obscure because I haven't given enough away? So that is really good. Thank you for the feedback.
0: No, as I say, you've hit the nail on the head there. You didn't give it away at all. You know, sometimes you've got to foreshadow things. But no, that was really good. Very good.
2: Great. Yeah. Vanessa, are you up for yours now?
4: Yeah, I was inspired to write this through watching a video about an urban explorer. So, James is 40 years old, single with no children. He works as a builder, but his real passion is urban exploring, abandoned buildings, tunnels and caves. And he has gained over 2,000 followers to his YouTube channel, Urban X Pro. James is totally disillusioned by the modern world and looks for adventure and escapism from it by seeking out all the hidden gems, as he calls them, that Merseyside has to offer. He's fearless and something of an adrenaline junkie. It's the year 2025 and he is exploring alone the air raid shelter tunnels in a certain part of his hometown, Liverpool. Armed with his exploring equipment like his head torch and his camera, he moves along the labyrinthine series of tunnels. These tunnels are large and roomy enough to move around with ease, his voice echoing in this eerie space. He says as he films while moving forwards along a tunnel, filming all he sees as he goes, motivated by his almost childlike curiosity. Wow, just look at this place, guys. You can still see the benches along the walls where the people would have sat while they waited in the shelters. This is incredible. What's that graffiti on the wall? Say, hang on. He goes up closer to film the writing scrawled in what looks like white paint. Never surrender. I wonder who wrote that. I'm going to get some stills of all this as well, folks. I'll put them up at the end of the video. Now, just up here is a Ben C, he says, pointing ahead, which I think is going to lead to another tunnel. Let's go and investigate. As James turns into the next tunnel, his headlight shines on the walls of the tunnel, and he's surprised to see drawings of people's portraits, men and women wearing felt hats and the hairstyles and fashions of the World War II era. And as with the previous tunnel, there are still benches along the walls. What the? Look at these drawings. I wonder who did them. There must have been an artist there back in the day who drew everyone's portrait while they posed for him, while they waited for the all clear. These are incredible. Defo taking some stills of these as well. As he begins taking the photos, he's startled by a loud bang. What the F? What the hell was that? It was probably just a firework, wasn't it? They're always setting them off round here. Any excuse? Yeah, that'll be it. He starts sniffing the air. And what's that? It smells like cigar smoke. Guys, I'm telling you, I can smell cigar smoke. I'll level with you guys. I'm not liking this at all now. And I don't scare easy, me. Yeah, that's enough for one day. Heading back now, guys. Just as he's about to turn back, there's another loud bang, then another preceded by whistling sounds. That didn't sound like a firework. It sounded like bombs. Oh, Jesus, no, my camera battery's dying now. How can that be? I had plenty of charge on it. He frantically tries to get his camera to work, but the screen goes blank. Then there's the bomb dropping sounds from somewhere above ground. And then a white flash of light and the sound of people singing "We'll Meet Again" by Vera Lynn. And the cigar smoke becomes even stronger. And when he turns round, he sees them, about 10 people sat along the benches, one of which is an elderly man in a flat cap smoking a pipe. James is dumbfounded, scared and confused as he looks upon the scene, mouth agape, while the people suddenly notice him and stop staring, singing, staring at him. James has somehow found himself in a time slip to World War II. The camera wouldn't work, his head torch still worked though, but the tunnel was lit up now anyway with several lamps, and he could see clear as day that the people in the portraits were all there staring at him, looking almost as confused to see him as he was to see them. "Who are you? Why are you dressed funny?" asked a little girl aged about 8 with a felt cap and pigtails and a green dress of the era. James just looked at her, still in shock, still not understanding. "Come here, Jessica," said a pretty woman wearing a hat, jacket and skirt, and dark hair neatly fashioned under her brimless hat. She appeared to be the child's mother, and she pulled the child away from James as Jessica tugged at the polyester T-shirt that bared the name and hashtag of his YouTube channel. An older, slightly plump lady with rosy cheeks and a kindly smile stood up and began ushering James over to the benches gently by his elbow. "Poor love, he looks terrified. Don't worry, love, you'll be safe from the bombs in here with us. Here, come sit down by me." James meekly sat down, still confused by what was unfolding. "What's your name, dear?" said the woman. "It's James." "I'm James," he replied. "Nice to meet you, James. I'm Martha. Over there is Mr. and Mrs. Scott." They smiled at him, and Mr. and Mrs. Cooper and their baby son Joseph, who was swaddled in a blanket and asleep on the woman's knee. "And that's Malcolm," said Martha, pointing to the man who was smoking the pipe. "And this here is Julia," said Martha, indicating to the mother of the little girl. "Poor dear, not long lost her husband in the war, didn't you, dear?" said Martha, as Julia sadly nodded and smiled. "And over there is Ed. He's an artist, you know. He's been drawing all our portraits on the wall. See? Isn't he clever?" said Martha. "Nice to meet you," said a handsome-looking young man, aged about 25, with short, black, thick hair. "And this little rascal is our little Jessica," said Martha. "She's only 8. Too young to lose her daddy, bless her," said Martha. "She's been entertaining us all with her antics, haven't you, dear?" said Martha. "I'm 8 and a half, actually," said Jessica. "Of course you are, silly me. How could I forget?" said Martha with a smile. Malcolm said, while pointing his pipe at James, "He could be a Jerry spy for all we know. Where did he come from anyway? He wasn't here when the wardens were herding us all in. I'd have seen him." "Oh, do be quiet, Malcolm, and don't be silly. He's just some lost soul, aren't you, dear? You're not from around here, though, are you, love?" said Martha. "What's that gadget you're holding in your hand then, hey?" said Malcolm, indicating to the camera with his pipe, the camera with no power left that James still held in his hand in a daze. He looked down at it as if for a moment he didn't even know himself what it was. "Yes, and that, what does that writing mean on your shirt?" asked Mr. Cooper, a middle-aged balding man wearing brown glasses and a moustache. "Yes, speak up, lad. The man is it some sort of German code writing?" asked Malcolm. "No, it's advertising my YouTube channel," said James. "You what?" said Mr. Cooper's wife, Lily. Finally, James managed to snap out of his shock and found his speech again, and he muttered to himself, "Maybe the sound of the firework or something, maybe it sparked a time slip," as the tunnels themselves remembered the sound of the bombs. Martha, hearing what he'd said, nodded sagely. I thought maybe something like that must have happened. Well, it's obvious you're not from around here, are you, love? I have the gift, you know, always been psychic, and I sense something like that must have happened. I'm never wrong, you know. Don't worry, love, you'll get back to your own time soon," said Martha. James thought about how the world of 2025 was, and he decided that actually maybe he wanted to stay. "I don't think I want to go back," said James. "But there's a war on. Why would you want to escape that if that were true?" said Mrs. Scott, a blonde lady with a Marilyn Monroe-like hairstyle. Her husband, Bill Scott, nodded, saying, "Exactly. Why would you want to stay here in a bomb shelter with us rather than escape this war?" As if on cue, another loud bang of a bomb blast reverberated around the tunnel and echoed as people covered their ears. "I can't stand this much longer. You never know if your house will still be there when you get out the shelter with this damn war," said Mrs. Cooper, a skinny, nervous-looking woman in spectacles. "Don't worry, guys. We win the war. Come on. Spirit of the Blitz and all that," said James as he began to sing "We'll Meet Again" as the sounds of the bombs dropped from above and everyone joined in with the song. And no one ever solved the mystery of what happened to James in those tunnels. He seemed to have vanished off the face of the earth. But somehow there seemed to be a drawing among the gallery of portraits of a bygone age in the air raid shelter tunnel walls, one of which had an uncanny resemblance to James. Sorry if that was a bit too long.
2: Oh, no, that was great. That was great. Sue, did you want to go first?
3: I did, because I thought a lot of people, the introduction is sort of 2 feet firmly in the world of today. And I thought, you know, emphasising the Liverpool and the tunnels. And I felt a lot of people would relate to this, you know, the adventure of being an urban warrior. And then it takes you completely, yet smoothly, into another world. And I liked the contrast with the acceptance of the people in the bomb shelter, that this is it, this is what we do virtually every night, and we sit here and we just wait and we want, you know, the war to be over. And I thought that the contrast there worked very well. And I did like the information that was given through the dialogue, because everybody contributed to the build-up of the story through the dialogue, not necessarily the description once they'd all got talking together. And I thought it was a really good ending, the fact that James didn't want to come back. He was happier with those people in a war than his life in our century with all its trimmings and trappings.
2: Great.
4: Oh, thank you.
2: Dave.
3: You're welcome.
0: Yeah, a couple of things echoing what Sue said there, but I like the ending, which was a little twist, because I wasn't expecting him to want to stop there. Most stories like that, it's always going back to your own time. And there's quite a history of time slips in Liverpool as well.
4: Yeah, there is.
0: Yeah, there really is. I think, was it the famous Bold Street one, isn't it?
4: Yeah, the Bold Street one.
0: But yeah, dialogue, excellent. I think the life, well, we can talk around this again, but to me, a lifeblood of a story is dialogue. It can be quite dynamic, and you've used dialogue to really good effect there. And something else, I don't know whether it was intentional or not, but the suspicion of the lead character when he's there about it could be a German spy has echoes with today, with like the foreign immigration thing, that where we're very suspicious of people who aren't quite the same.
4: Yeah.
0: So whether that was intentional or not, Vanessa, but it's, yeah, you pulled it off. And again, something else as well, it's, I think the terms you've written in the second person where it's happening now, that's a really difficult. I've tried it a couple of times. I can't do it. So that's really, yeah, no, good, excellent stuff. Yeah,
4: thank you. Yeah. It actually exists, by the way, that place, the tunnels and the portraits. And
2: the portraits,
4: yeah, that's what inspired me to write.
2: Wow. Okay, well, my feedback is I really enjoyed it. The dialogue was great. I thought it was quite very creepy.
4: Oh, good, thanks.
2: Cave exploring's gone on a different level for me now. Not sure if I can go down any caves. I liked the historical references, and you could just picture that tunnel being full of, you know, people in wartime. And the contrast from the past to the present was great too, the way that, you know, it went from 2025 to back into World War II. And like Dave, the ending was good because I didn't think he'd want to stay, but he did. And I'm a bit like that, a bit of a Luddite. Always say I want to go back in time, but I want to go Stone Age. I'm weird like that. Okay, so now it's my turn. So mine's called Beachcombing. And I like to write kind of silly comedy stuff, but I'll let you guys decide what you think. Okay, so here we go. Charles and Ruby had been a couple for 6 months, and this was their first holiday together. They'd hired a camper van and were driving on the North Coast 500 around the top of Scotland. They'd never lived together. Charles lived at home with his widowed mother, and Ruby lived with two of her best friends. So to have 14 glorious days together was exciting and thrilling. The trip began with a five-hour drive up to Edinburgh. Ruby was admiring the beautiful Georgian and Victorian architecture when Charles shrieked with excitement because he'd noticed deep-fried Mars bars on the billboard of the chip shop. This surprised Ruby, but at this stage in the relationship it was cute and boyish. It later turned out to be a huge issue as the two young lovers drifted oceans apart. The camper van was elegantly furnished with red velvet curtains and a matching bench. The kitchen area was small but furnished with quaint tea and coffee pots and pottery cups as utensils. Ruby took care of the van like it was her baby, and at first Charles enjoyed being looked after and waited upon with teas or coffee and a biscuit. But when Ruby became agitated with where he left his cup and "please use a coaster" turned into "you effing pig, how were you brought up?" He liked his tea a certain way which Ruby could not get quite right. Too much or too little milk, or too much or too little sugar. Charles was very disappointed in what Ruby chose to wear. She lived in old jeans and a baggy jumper, and quite often a mountaineering jacket, big strong wellies and a sou'wester. Bedtimes was floral pyjamas and woolly socks. The nights were not quite what he had been eagerly anticipating. Ruby was usually extremely tired after her long walks, which at first Charles showed enthusiasm for, but after a couple of days and sore hamstrings, he declined the walks, opting to stay in bed. They arrived at Montrose Beach north of Edinburgh, and Ruby piled on her walking gear and went off beachcombing. There was tension in the van, and she needed to clear her head. Just a few metres down from where the van was parked, a tiny little boat was moored or abandoned. It looked like it had been there for a while. Ruby hopped onto the boat to have a look. Charles had popped out of the van to relieve himself and spotted Ruby on the boat. He smiled to himself. "Imagine if the boat just floated away," he thought while urinating. The thought turned into a desire, then a question, a command, until he was untying the rope and he gently pushed the boat out. He heard footsteps on the boat and then he heard Ruby shouting and screaming, and he walked away back into the van. He made himself a cup of tea, spilling tea on the kitchen bench, and he did not use a coaster. Vanessa, do you want to go first?
4: That was brilliant. I love it. It's so funny as well. It's got the comedy element. And it was so descriptive as well. I like the way you describe, like, the camper van and, you know, the red velvet and everything. It's really nice.
2: Thanks. Because you never know where the comedy's going to work. I think it's funny and I nearly laugh, yeah. But some people don't share the same humour.
4: I liked it. I thought it had good comedy element to it.
2: Thanks, Vanessa. Sue?
3: I thought that it's very tightly written. And you've got so much information packed in there. So in the first sentence or so, you've actually set the scene. I think what we see is the deterioration of love for another. overridden by love for oneself, because basically they are two people who are used to being on their own and doing their own thing, and it's like there's no compromise between them. And the longer they have together, the less they are willing to meet each other halfway. And I love the way that he just watches her sail off into the sunset or the storm or whatever. And, you know, he doesn't even look back, and he celebrates with this cup of tea. And I just think it's brilliant, Krista. I think it really is. It's a great ending. And I think as well, you think, you know, the command, will he, won't he, will he, won't he? And again, it comes as a bit of a shock that he actually does. So I think it's great. Yeah, I love it.
2: Oh, thanks very much.
4: Totally
2: Dave?
0: Yeah, well, Krista, I hope there's no personal experience to this story.
2: No, there's not.
0: Okay. Sue's very astute at it, very tightly written, really good. Yeah, and I say that anything that you're writing with comedy does have to have a laugh, and there's been more than one. There's quite a few laughs there. Again, as we said with every story so far, the ending, again, is not quite what you're expecting. As I said before about short stories, they seem... they do need a little twist at the end. So, yeah, I thought it was really well pulled off. It's, yeah, I mean, how many relationships we've been through that you think everything's perfect, and then as you get to know each other better, it's not going to work. And that's, yeah, perfectly done. Perfectly done, yeah.
2: Thank
0: well done,
2: you.
0: Krista. Yeah.
2: Thank you very much. Right, the next one, the last one we're going to read is actually someone who sent in her story. So this is by Rowena Swanson, so I'll read hers out. And it's actually a children's story.
3: Oh, lovely.
2: So this is by Rowena Swanson, and it's called The Kingfisher. So this is a story about my late father, Alan Swanson. When I was small, my father took me to the countryside in Wales fishing. We drove in the car. It was a big adventure. You never know if you are going to get a bite or not, so don't be disappointed if we don't catch any fish, he said. But I will, I said. That's the spirit, he answered. The sun shone, but it was a little cloudy and there had been some rain. Good, the fish will like the rain, especially if they come up to feed when the mayflies settle on the water. My dad was a keen fly fisherman and had a special box filled with homemade flies, all colours and textures. They all had names like the spinning Jenny and the bobbin, all made to imitate the bait of the fly on the water. Along the way, my father would point out places of scenic beauty and tell me about the mountains, rivers and lakes, and how all the tap water comes from the reservoirs in Wales, all sourced from the rainfall from the mountains. He told me about Snowdon and how he climbed it as a Boy Scout with his troop. It gave him a lifelong love of climbing and the mountains. We were nearly at our destination. There was not a building in sight except for an old farmhouse, just an expanse of green hills, plains, the river and the lake. Rivers are best for fly fishing, my father would say. The fish are tricked into thinking the fly on the rod is a real fly and they take the bait. We're hoping for a trout or two. You never know, maybe a salmon. We'll cook it for tea when we get home. My father opened up his case of coloured flies. Pick a lucky one. I chose one made from speckled feathers and with gold on. That'll fool them, he said, and attached it to the rod with the hook on the end and cast the fly into the river. It was quite relaxing to watch my father cast his rod. You could see the line sticking out of the water and the ripple pools, rather like a single raindrop forming a circle in a pond. Then a fish rose to investigate. The river was still but slow moving. The fish are lazy, anything for an easy meal, he said. If you want something, you have to dream it, my father said. You never know, we might see a kingfisher. All of a sudden, there was a tug on the line and my father reeled in the line. No such luck. False alarm. There'll be another. Don't you worry. It was hypnotic, watching my father cast the fly and hear it plop into the river. Watch the birds, he said. They know where the fish are. We saw a grey, skinny bird with a long neck and pointy beak. That's a heron, he said. They love fish. If you're very lucky, we might see a kingfisher. He said, you can't miss him. He's bright blue and green and most beautiful birds. I so wanted to see a kingfisher and was hoping we would soon catch a fish. Then there was no one around, just me and my father in the most idyllic spot beside the river. Time for lunch, said my father, and we sat beside a tree on the riverbank to eat our sandwiches. Keep still, he's near, said my father. Look over to the lowest branch on the blossom tree. To my right, I could see him glistening sprightly with colours of azure and gold. It gave me great happiness. This is when I saw my first kingfisher. He was beautiful, and he sat on the branches of a tree and then darted into the water, coming out with a small fish in his beak. He perched on a rock in a river, and then like a dart he was gone. We're very lucky to see him, my father said. He is the king of all fishes. That is why he's called a kingfisher. I was delighted. My father went back to casting his rod. The kingfisher did not return, and soon my father had a bite. Hold on, there's going to be a fight, a bit of tug-of-war, he said. As he reeled in the lines, the rug bent inwards towards the river, then straight when he pulled the line back. I was excited. It took ages, but I watched the enthusiasm on my father's face at the prospect of catching a fish. Eventually, he reeled all the lines in, and the wriggling fish that seemed enormous to me was landed on the grass of the side of the river. Wriggling when gasping for air, it suddenly lay still. Got one, said my father. We can go home now and have it for tea. What is it? I asked. It's a rainbow trout. If you look at its side, it's a sort of rainbow colour. I looked and touched the fish. It felt slimy and cold and was indeed rainbowy, with tiny scales and spots on. The sun was low in the sky. We'd been fishing all afternoon, but it seemed like time went nowhere. Time to go now, said my father. We got in the car and drove home. The memory, smell of fish, and most of all the kingfisher stayed in my mind. I was forever grateful to my father for that day. For me, he was a king fisherman in my eyes. By Rowena Swanson. Okay, Vanessa, do you want to go first?
4: I loved that. It was just so nice and well written, and the colours of the kingfisher and everything. Just fires your imagination, doesn't it? I've never seen a kingfisher before, like in real life. I've only ever seen them on pictures.
2: Yeah.
4: And I like the way, like, your imagination sort of is fired by, you know, the colours and the descriptions.
2: Absolutely. Sue?
3: Yeah. I mean, I think it's beautifully descriptive, and I think the colours will entice the children to read it.
4: Yeah.
3: And she's also included, although it's a children's story, she's included a lot about nature.
4: Yeah.
3: And it's actually very educational. So it's educating children in a lovely way, so children will want to see a kingfisher, will want to go fishing. And I think what comes across to me, perhaps more than anything, is that you can tell it's written with love.
2: Mm-hmm.
3: You know, the love of the day, the experience, her father. I think, again, to sort of like to bring children into it, the way that the names of the bait have got such beautiful, imaginative names. So even something as mundane as fishing bait, she enlivens and captures it from a child's point of view.
2: Mm. Yeah, very good point. Yeah. Dave?
0: Yeah, excuse me. I think this is by far and away the best descriptive passage I've heard today. You know, the description is fantastic. The colours, and as a fisherman myself, like, I can actually get to grips with it. I may have seen kingfishers many a time. I can actually vividly see what Rowena is doing in a passage. One criticism I would say, and it's not a big criticism, is it's a children's story, but I think it works better than a memoir.
2: Mm.
0: From a child's perspective, and from that point of view, it's absolutely brilliantly done. I think Rowena, if she's listening, you could really expand on that as an open, well, maybe not the opening chapter, but a part of something bigger and deeper. And I say that it's about family, it's about life, and it's about what's happened in the past. And on the very basics, it's about your family and how you've been brought up and what you saw as a child, but you've still got like a child's mind to put that description and I actually felt as a little small boy, because my dad used to take me fishing. I actually remember as a small boy on the banks of the river fishing with my father. And it brought a lot of memories back. And now, I think, as I say, I think it's really well done. But I think we need to see, is it a child story, or is it for children, or is it memoir? And I think it works really well as a memoir.
2: Yeah, I agree with everyone. I think it was brilliant descriptions and such happy memories. And the fact that it was true was just a beautiful memoir, as Dave said.
0: Yeah,
2: great descriptions. I've never seen a kingfisher either, so I'd love to see them.
4: I'd love to see one.
2: I've
3: seen a kingfisher, and they are stunning. Pictures don't do them justice.
2: And I love the way the end she said it. My dad was the king of fishermen.
4: Yeah, I like that bit, yeah.
2: I thought that was absolutely lovely.
4: It's really good.
2: Okay, well, that's actually the end of our stories for today. So anyone out there who wants to send in a story, you know what the situation is. I can either read it out, or you can come into the studio and read out your own story, or you can send it to me at krista@l-c-r.co.uk. Or you can come into Liverpool Community Radio on Holt Road. Or you can phone Liverpool Community Radio and get some more information on 07761 908 063. I'll just repeat that, 07761 908 063. And so now we're going to have an interview. So at the end of each of our writing groups, we'll interview somebody who's written something. And today we are interviewing Dave Siddall. He was one of our writers today and one of our critics. So, Dave, welcome to the show. I know it's your first time on Liverpool Community Radio, so thanks very much for coming in.
0: Well, thanks for the invite, Chris. I've really enjoyed it. Really good fun. Nice feedback, nice people. You know, what more do you want?
2: Exactly, yeah. So as a writer who's never been published or anything, you have been published, so I really admire that. So when did you start writing?
0: It's not long and convoluted, but I never had any ambition to be a writer as a child or through my life. And what it was, I think it was 1999 when I first started. And I worked on the railway. I worked on the rail for nearly 40 years before I retired last year. And I was quite involved with the union. And there was at a union meeting one day, and I did various courses. And one of the courses was creative writing. And the guy who was running it was a guy called Tariq Mahmood, who was a published writer. And he'd done various things. So I went to that, and then the bug just bit. But having said that, if I'd known what it involved then, I probably would never have bothered. I thought you just wrote a story, wrote it down, and that was it. The drafts and the... never had a computer at the time or a word processor, and you do really need one to do that if you're serious about it. And it's the drafts, how many times you go through each piece. But the book just bit, and I really enjoyed it. And so it was 1999 was probably when I started. The course lasted about 6 weeks, and then you just left it to go on own. And I think the first story I had published was about 2004, a short story in a little magazine called Supernatural Tales, run by a guy in the Northeast, which I believe is still going, but it's more online now than anything else. Actually, Vanessa might think of sending a few stories there as well. Like, he's always looking for new talent. So that was the basis of me writing. I won't say career, me hobby, writing hobby.
2: So you've had three books published, have you?
0: Yeah. When I say books, the first one was a novella, which is like a small book. It was about 109 pages. The second one was short stories and a novella, so that was like a book size. And the last one was published in 2022, which was my first full novel. I'd say three.
2: And how long did it take you to write the novel?
0: The novel, a couple of years. I was lucky in one respect. This, my job on the railway was a signalman, and it was not the modern type. It was a signal box stuck in a corner somewhere, where I was left to my own devices for most of the day. And especially when we worked night shifts, I was able to put quite a few hours of work into it. And it's not so much the writing, it's the editing afterwards, because I do most of the editing myself, and the redrafting, and you have to go over it. And if you're serious about it, you have to realise that once you write something, it's not the finished article. You have to, and getting a few people for feedback, that's really important. The novel I wrote before that, that was about 75,000-80,000 words, and I gave it to my partner to read. It's about 30 pages. I came up with it, that's rubbish, that. And I started to read it, and I realised it was rubbish. So that just got put to one side. But it's really important. It's not wasted, because most people who are published will tell you they've always written something that's unpublished first. It's like you're learning the trade. You're learning the trade when you do that. I say, I did think that that first book, I thought, well, I'll be able to salvage this. I'll be able to do something with it. And I looked at it, went through it. It took me about a week, and I thought, no, no. And, mm-hmm. and that's still put away some of that. It's I think that's unsalvageable, that. But the second one, it was during COVID, and they gave it to my partner to read. I came home and she read it in the night. I thought, well, she said, that's okay, that. I thought, well, I must be onto something. You know, if she read it in the day, like, it must be something. And she had a few ideas that things were wrong, and that's really important. So, yeah, that was the process. But I would say probably from conception to published, about 2 years, yeah.
2: Right. Are they all crime novels?
0: The novels are, yeah. I was talking to Vanessa earlier on. My first love was... I wouldn't say horror stories, but supernatural stories, like the people like M.R. James, that sort of thing. Like, and somebody once coined the phrase "tales of unease." Something that leaves you at the end going, "I'm not sure." That's what I like. It's the ones where, is that for real or could it be something else? You know, those are the stories I like. So that was my first love, and I had a few stories published with that. But the longer story, for some reason, they always morphed into like crime stories. You know? Mm-hmm. I mean, actually, the latest novel, the Girl from Riga, it started off with some supernatural elements in it. And as I started writing and the process took over, it sort of the supernatural elements sort of disappeared from it. And it was just like a basic sort of crime sort of story, you know. So, yeah.
2: So do you, when you write a novel, do you have the plot already formed, or do you make it up as you go along?
0: There's two schools of thought. There's some called write by the seat of your pants. Well, I can't do that, you know, because I used to do it, but you waste so much time and so many words doing it. So I always have an A4 book or something, and you start off with basic plot and then characters, and then as that goes on, I always write on one side. I'm a bit too technical. I always write on one side, so leaving lots of space on the other. So as you go along, you're filling little bits in, and the plot develops. But I like to know the ending before I actually start. I mean, as I say, know the beginning, know the ending. It's the middle part that expands all that. But you're going from like A to B. But I like that template to know where I'm going with the story. Other people will say, no, I like to see to the pattern. But as I say, even though they have the template for it, there's always room for change and room to bring in different characters. And I remember in The Girl from Riga, there was one particular character in it, and he wasn't doing anything. So just cut him out. Didn't need him. It was superfluous. As I said, I mean, again, we were talking about short stories before. You've got a lot more leeway with a novel, 75,000 words. A short story of 500 words, 2,000. It's got to be so tight. You've got to be so tight with that. Every word counts. Funny enough, I wrote a short story not so long ago, and it's a different discipline. It's the same writing, but it's a different discipline. Same with script writing. I've started toying around with doing a few scripts and things like that. It's completely, although it's all writing, it's a completely different discipline. So, yeah.
2: Mm-hmm. Does anybody else have any questions for Dave?
4: What's the best time to... for you to write? Do you write more in the mornings or in the evenings?
0: Well, I always found when I was especially working, it was nighttime.
4: Yeah.
0: I preferred nighttime. It's just circumstances, because I said I used to work a shift from 9 o'clock till 6 o'clock the next morning. And from about midnight, we always sort of quieted off a wee bit. So I had plenty of nice time like that. Unfortunately, a few years before I finished, it put us on 12-hour shifts and the traffic increased, so we got harder and harder. Now I've retired, I'm finding morning time's the best.
4: Yeah.
0: You know, get up in the morning, do a few hours, and then I can go and do something else. You know, because if you're stuck at home and all you're doing is writing, it can be quite a lonely sort of experience. And I do like getting outside and, you know, just enjoying retirement, I really am.
2: Sounds great. Sue, have you got any questions?
3: Yeah. Where do you get your ideas from?
0: Oh, I assume, yeah. Do you know what? It's a really good question. It's one of the things that people ask. And it's normally places. I'll be sitting somewhere at a certain place, and I've never had any inclination to be a writer, but I've always had stories going, like I've always had like an internal monologue in my head about, well, that person's over there, what's that, what's going on. I've always had that, even from a very early age, which I didn't even think about, was I just thought it was normal. But it's normally places, and I've found, like, I'm actually from Chester. I've lived in Liverpool for quite a few years. And the more the countryside places, and I used to live in Barrow and Furness in Cumbria and Ulverston up there, and I found, like, the more the ghost stories, the horror stories, you like to say, found, like, the more the ghost stories, the horror stories, you like to say, are inspired

0: think at that time. You know, it's really hard. I found retirement. I'm busier now than I was when I was working. you know, it is what it is. You know.
1: And what are your plans for the future?
0: Well, I'm 50,000 words into another novel, same sort of genre, going back to the very first character from the first novella, John Doyle. But I'm also doing writing the script for them of that first one. I've developing that novella into a film script, which would be about 70, 75 minutes. So, yeah.
1: Amazing. Yeah. Oh, that's fantastic. Thank you. Yeah. Well, I hope you come back next month anyway and give us some more of your delicious writing, yeah? Okay, well, that's the end of it, really. Have you enjoyed it, everyone?
2: Yeah, it's been great.
3: Okay. It's gone quickly, Krista.
4: Yeah.
1: It has, hasn't it? Yeah.
0: It has.
3: Flown. Absolutely flown.
1: It's been quite interesting that we're all so different, but all so good.
4: But it's great getting together with all the writers, isn't it? And, you know,
0: could I just,
4: hearing everyone's story.
0: Could I just mention, Chris, I nearly forgot to say, there's a book, I don't know if anybody knows, there's a Liverpool Book Festival coming up on the 7th of September.
1: Okay.
0: It's the Invisible Wind Factory, which is on just by the new Everton Stadium. And it's going to be 60 stores there with local writers. You've got people like Billy Butler, Stan Boardman, Rusty Furman from the SAS, First Man In, Pauline Fleming, Ramsey Campbell.
1: Oh, I know Ramsey, yes.
0: Conrad Jones, local. There's going to be music, food stalls, artisan stores, and it runs from September 7th, 12 till 6. I think there's a fee to go in. I think it's a £10 fee.
1: Okay, that sounds good then. We're there.
4: We'll go, yeah.
1: Cool.
3: Yep.
1: Okay, everyone, thank you very much. Do you want to say a quick goodbye, everyone? Yeah.
3: Bye. Soon. Be in touch, Krista.
1: Oh, thanks very much.
3: Thanks, everybody. Thanks.
1: Bye, everyone. Bye.
3: Bye.
4: Bye.
3: Bye.
4: Goodbye. Bye.
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1: 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It's just a short walk from Prince's Park Gates. We're open Monday to Friday, 9 till 4:30. You don't need to struggle alone. 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So, why not call us on 07 483 426 969. If you haven't got a pen, I'm going to say it again. 07 483 426 969. Or just

0: And a very warm welcome to you. My name is Michael Swerdlow, and it's my pleasure to be with my good friend and partner of many, many years playing this or running this radio programme, Edward Robinson. Good afternoon, Edward.
1: Good afternoon, Michael, and good afternoon, Hillary, bringing some glamour to the studio. This is
2: excellent. And I have to say, Michael, welcome back. As all of our listeners will remember, you couldn't turn up last time we had the show.
0: You
2: couldn't turn anywhere. Your arm was seriously broken, and you were in all manner of splints. But I see today you're just in a sling.
0: No, I'm still in a splint.
2: You're still in a splint
0: up here,
2: a sling. But you're managing to do this deck and all these twiddly bits very well, Michael. Well done, and welcome back.
0: Good. Well, thanks very much. A good way of getting this early summer programme going is a great piece of music by the late Chris Rea, and it's called Looking for the Summer.

0: That's one of his lesser known tracks, but I think it's one of his greatest tracks. Chris Rea and Looking for the Summer.
1: By the way, does anybody know how Chris Rea is? The last I heard, he was quite ill. But I haven't heard any obituaries, so I guess he's okay.
0: Oh, no, he did pass away.
1: He did?
0: Oh, yes, yes.
1: Oh.
0: As far as I know. Now, it's a terrible thing if it's not the case, and hearing... You've heard the expression, I wake up every morning and if I read the paper, my obituary is not in it. I wake up and get up
1: get out of bed.
0: And breakfast. Oh, no, as far as I know...
1: That was Groucho Marx, of course.
0: Yeah, as far as I know, Chris Rea is the late Chris Rea.
1: Ah, that's
0: now, if anybody's listening right now and can put me right, it would be very grand if you do so. You may have just joined our programme. If you're a regular, welcome back. And if you're someone who's never heard this programme before... it's very nice to have you on board.
1: And you're in for a treat.
0: We hope so.
1: So keep listening.
0: It's a two-hour programme with Edward on one side of the controls and me on the other, and we chat and we reminisce. We talk about local subjects here in Liverpool. We talk a lot about the music that we love and have in common, and suddenly it's 2 hours have gone by, so it's a great pleasure. 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We're also on podcast, and if you get a pencil and paper handy, and if you're not already listening to us on podcast, I can tell you how you can tune us in any time of the day, anywhere in the world, and you can hear us on your computer or smartphone or wherever. Anyway, more of that in a minute, but it's good to be back. As Edward has just said, I had to miss our last programme because I fell over. I went flying and came a cropper, and I'm not going to bore you with it because it is such a boring story, but I pushed my right arm out to save myself from falling and dutifully and gracefully broke, I think they call it a radial fracture in the upper part of my humerus bone. And I tell you, it was not humorous at all. I did go flying. And as I went down in slow motion, I said to myself, this happens to everybody else, but not me. And then I went down bang. And before I knew it, I was in an ambulance on the way to the hospital where I received the most amazing treatment and have done ever since in the amazing aftercare. Edward, you told me before you've never had an injury.
1: No, I didn't say I've never had an injury.
0: Yep.
1: I've had some injuries.
0: Yeah.
1: I've had a torn Achilles tendon playing squash, and I've had numerous other things. But fortunately, I've never broken anything. By the way, can I just check something, Michael? Because the last time I did a show, somebody told me afterwards that they couldn't hear me because my mic was turned off or turned down. So could you just check that you're actually hearing me? And I don't know if Matty, the engineer's out there and can hear me. But anyway, I want to be heard.
0: Yes.
1: Let my voice be heard, like Andy Burnham, et cetera, et cetera.
0: That's right. Okay, well, all I can tell you is I'm looking at the little volume meter on the control panel, and every time you speak, it flashes. Every time I speak, it flashes. So I think we're both being heard.
1: That's good enough for me, Michael. Thank you very much, Mr. Engineer Controller.
0: Okay. Well, let's keep the music I'm not going to say all through the programme is going to be in the summer spirit, but here's a nice one. It's Summer in the City.

Well, that was a strange ending. I don't know whether that was on the recording itself or gremlins in the equipment. That was The Loving Spoonful and Summer in the City. Well, you're listening right now to local community radio, Liverpool Community Radio. We're here just outside the fringe of Liverpool city centre here in the UK. And if you're listening to us on a car radio or on your home radio, on 106.7 FM. We hope we're coming through loud and clear. It would be very good if you would do us a favour and tell us how far away from Liverpool city centre you're picking up our signal. Our antenna, or our transmitting aerial, is on the top of St John's Beacon, which is one of the high points in Liverpool, right in the city centre. And I believe you can hear this programme as far north as Crosby, Waterloo, on the way to Southport, Formby, and down south Runcorn, across into Wirral, into Birkenhead, and as far across on the M57 to Warrington, which is a great coverage. And it's nice to know that you are listening. So if you'd like to either drop us a line by email, and the email is info@lcr.co.uk, lcr.co.uk. Let us know whether we're coming through loud and clear. And also you could say, I'm listening to the programme, my favourite kind of music is, and we'll see if we can play your kind of music. It's not a request programme, it could easily be so, but we can play the music that you like. Otherwise, we hope that our music that we're playing is the kind that you like. Anyway, I'm going to play a piece of music that Edward's brought along with him, and he'll tell you a little bit more about it in a minute.

0: You're listening right now to Local Community Radio, Liverpool Community Radio on 106.7 FM. And we play all sorts of music and talk about it. For example, that one, I've never heard that before, lovely slide guitar. Tell me more about it.
1: Well, the slide guitar and all the other instruments were played by three people who used to go by the name of Lady Antebellum. They probably now have to drop the word lady and call themselves Antebellum. That track was called Downtown. So it's entirely different from the Downtown that we all remember from Petula Clark. Now, a couple of years ago, I did this show on my own on one occasion. I think, Michael, you were on holiday. And I played a couple of songs with the same name, but were entirely different. They weren't cover at all. I can't remember which ones they were now. And I thought to myself, that could be, or this could be an interesting kind of experiment for us to come up with two songs that are entirely different but have the same name. So there's one. That's Downtown by Lady Antebellum. Nothing to do with Petula Clark's Downtown. But there you are. So how about that? Maybe you could match that next time, Michael.
0: Well,
1: it's a challenge.
0: Well, this is Local Community Radio, which is on a wing and a prayer and seat of your pants sort of things. But if this was the BBC, we would have a computer screen in front of us and the entire BBC record library would be at our fingertips. And all you have to say is bring up every piece of music called Downtown and everyone would come up. And that's why you get these programmes on BBC where they say today's theme is the word love. And you just have to listen to their indulgence when they bring up every one of the hundreds of tracks called Love or Love in the title.
1: Okay, well,
0: we don't have that facility.
1: We don't have that facility here, no. We don't have a library here as such. But, Michael, I offer that to you as a challenge. So next time, you come up with two songs entirely different but with the same name.
0: Well, I think that's a challenge I'd like to take up.
1: It's interesting, isn't
0: the
1: it?
0: Same title, two different types of styles maybe, two different singers and two different things. I saw a great thing on television only the other night. They did a tribute, I think it was on Sky Arts or one of those programmes, a tribute to Ray Charles. And he sung a Jacques Brel song, If You Go Away. And he did a very good version of it indeed. I haven't got a copy of anything that we can play today of either Ray Charles or Jacques Brel, but it's the kind of music that we do play on this programme. If you're a Ray Charles fan, listen out for that one. It's the Jacques Brel song, Ne Me Quitte Pas, If You Go Away. Well, do stay with us. Don't go away. Stay with us. We're on the air for another hour and a half, and we've got all sorts of nice music lined up for you. And here's some nice, it's an old jazz or Dixieland or American style. It's Fats Waller and When Somebody Thinks You're Wonderful.

0: Well, it's all right. That was Fats Waller and a piece of music called When Somebody Thinks You're Wonderful.
1: And I think you played that for Hillary.
0: Well, yes.
1: And well, why not?
0: Well, Hillary always...
1: she is wonderful.
0: Hillary always comes to the studio and sits in on these programmes, and she is sitting in the background. We may even find an appropriate moment to switch your microphone on. You'll have to behave yourself and...
2: No, I don't think I'll be doing that.
0: Okay.
2: I can't behave myself and I'm not saying anything.
0: Anyway, she was just saying she can't behave herself.
1: No change there, then.
0: Needless to say, I didn't switch her microphone on. Anyway, we're playing all sorts of music for you. It's coming to you from Liverpool Community Radio, from our studio here just outside the Liverpool City Centre. And if you ever wanted to, if you ever wanted to listen to our programme at any time around the clock or around the world, you can hear us on podcast, because what we do is we come into the studio, record the programme, they put it out about 8 times a week, and I'll tell you what those times are in a second, but we also go out on podcast. That means you can hear it any time you like. 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So it's swerdlow-co.
1: And I am the co, let me tell you.
0: Yes, you're the...
1: I'm the and co.
0: And present company. So there you are. You can hear us any time. So if you're listening to us right now on the radio, make a note of that podcast and you can tell your friends they can listen to us. If you've got a pencil and paper handy, they put out this programme on 106.7 FM at the following times. So on a Monday, 2 o'clock in the morning, 2 o'clock in the afternoon, and 8 o'clock in the evening. Then on a Wednesday, 8 o'clock in the morning and 8 o'clock in the evening. On a Friday, 8 o'clock in the morning, and on a Saturday, 2 o'clock in the morning and 4 o'clock in the afternoon.
1: So if you can't sleep at 2 o'clock in the morning, we'll wake you up. Well, we'll keep you amused.
0: Similarly, we'll play nice, relaxing music. So if you are listening to us in bed or asleep or driving through the night, we hope that this music is a comfort and keeping you company.
1: The chances are, however, that my music is not nice and smoothing. Mine tends to be rocky and harder. So sorry about that, folks.
0: Give us an example. We've got another piece of...
1: A good example is the next track that you've got coming in.
0: Which is?
1: Little Star by a group called The Elegants. Now, if you're old enough to go back to the 1950s, to the doo-wop era, the amazing doo-wop era, you might have come across this one. It's been covered by others, including Dion. This one's called Little Star. It's by The Elegants.

0: So there you are. Regardless of what I said a little bit earlier in the intro to that record, in fact, the songs and the words, it's a lullaby. It's a kid's lullaby, Little Star. You probably all put your kids to sleep singing that all those years ago, or even now, or even tonight. Michael's gone to sleep already listening to it. So, yeah, that's a lullaby, not so rocky. The next one's more rocky.
1: I always remember a joke about Twinkle Twinkle, and I can't remember in what the context was, but it was something like, "Twinkle Twinkle Little Bat, how I wonder where you're at." And the poem didn't get any better than that.
0: Something about a tray up in the sky wasn't it? But I don't know any more about it. Play the next piece of music.
1: I wonder who gets the royalties for nursery rhymes, because someone must have written them in the first place. They once said that of all the songs in all the world, the one that gets the highest royalties is Happy Birthday to You.
0: Because it's sung in every language.
1: Yeah, because someone actually did write it, and it's still copyrighted.
0: Two sisters in America.
1: Yeah, yeah. Ooh. Very good. Well, here's an unusual piece of music. Many years ago, the Liverpool Philharmonic Hall, before they built the music room at the back of the building, they had what's known as the Rodewald Suite, or Rodewald Suite, where they had a grand piano, concert grand piano, wheeled up in their lift. And they used to have sort of fringe performances. And this group, or this performer, a chap called Ben Waters, was performing, and I hadn't a clue who Ben Waters was. And someone said, "Don't miss the concert by Ben Waters upstairs in the Rodewald Suite, because he's doing a tribute to the Rolling Stones." And it's not so much the Rolling Stones as such, but it was one of the original members of the Rolling Stones, who was a guy called, Ian Stewart. Now, Ian Stewart was a pianist. Now, did you know that the Rolling Stones had a pianist in their original band?
0: No, I never knew that at all.
1: Well, apparently Ian Stewart was one of the members or founder members of the Rolling Stones, and he was very partial to Boogie Woogie in the style of Jelly Roll Morton and Pine Top Smith and all of those. So this guy, Ben Waters, did an entire concert of Boogie Woogie, New Orleans-style Boogie Woogie. And I remember sitting in the seats behind him, because the seats were spread around all over the place, and the seats behind him, and he had his right knee underneath the keyboard, and he was raising his leg up and down, and he must be very tall, because his knee actually came under the piano, and he was lifting the piano up and down while he was playing. And it was quite an unusual sight to see that this grand, I think it was a baby grand piano, bobbing up and down in time. However, listen to this amazing piece of music. It's in the style of Jelly Roll Morton. It's Ben Waters playing a piece of music called Boogie Woogie Stomp.

0: Oh wow, that was
1: amazing. You know, you talk about him lifting his leg onto the keyboard, and the piano's rising. I'm sure we've all been to see Jerry Lee Lewis,
2: Jerry Lee Lewis,
1: who doesn't lift the piano with his leg, but he kicks it. He plays the notes with his heel. He lifts his leg up and bangs his feet on the keys. That was an amazing track.
0: Yeah. You should play
1: a bit more on that, Michael, later.
2: I will do. What's the jazz guy, Cullum? Jamie Cullum. Now, talking about respect for pianos, now you get people like Little Richard and Jerry Lewis dancing all over the piano. I once saw Jamie Cullum in a concert, and he was kicking the keyboard of a Steinway concert grand. Oof. Now, he should have got the sack for that and never appear in this theatre ever again. He probably said, well, you know, if I've damaged your piano, send me the bill. But I thought it was a little bit strange to see someone who is a well-known jazz aficionado and jazz pianist banging his heel down on the keyboard.
1: You kind of wouldn't expect that from him. On the other hand, we've all seen Pete Townsend as well, smashing his guitar all over the place. So there's something in the DNA of mad musicians, I think. They all have that thing hidden away in the back of their minds that all of a sudden comes to the fore of their minds.
2: Yeah.
1: And they either smash a guitar or...
2: Do you think it's the real thing, or is it a sort of cheap Woolworths guitar that they do that with?
1: Well, I think if you ask Pete Townsend that, he might give you an answer to that. Yeah. I don't think he had cheap Woolworths copies somehow. But now, then,
2: a lot of people listening to this won't know what Woolworths means. You know, it was a sort of not very respectful description of second-rate products that you bought very cheap at F.W. Woolworth. It probably the day has gone, and now it's the Pound World shops and so on.
1: Yeah, there's nothing cheap about... Well, the product was cheap in price, but not cheap in actual product. Mm. There was nothing the matter with Woolworths. It just got lost in time. It was a shop of its time or you know, a whole chain of shops of its time. Interestingly enough, in Australia, there is still a Woolworths chain. Yeah. And it's a very good shop, too.
2: Yeah.
1: So if you ever go into a Woolworths in Australia, don't be surprised.
2: Yes.
1: They don't have pick and mix, but they've got everything else.
2: And the other thing that Woolworths were famous for is that when they did what was known as the hit parade of the top 20 or 40 popular records of any particular week, they used to go to Woolworths, who sold singles, and say, what are your record sales for the past week? And Woolworths was a very reliable source of information on how pop records were selling. So there you are. Okay, well, we said before that we're doing this program at night time or very early in the morning in the wee small hours. So we play melodies and lullabies and, of course, the great American songbook. We've got a great one coming up on the turntable right now.
1: Yeah, we have indeed the fabulous Ella Fitzgerald, the timeless Ella Fitzgerald playing Rodgers and Hart, and this is Every Time We Say Goodbye.

0: Well, that was a bonus track, everybody. And if anybody can remember or know what the title of that song was, please give us a ring. Michael will tell you the number in a minute. Or
1: I think it was still written by Cole Porter.
0: It was. Now we're coming to the real thing, though. Okay. Every time we say goodbye, Michael.
1: And should I play that?
0: Yeah, go on.
1: That would be track 11.
0: Track 11.
1: Okay. Here we go.
0: Instead of 10.

0: I think that's one of my favourite Ella songs. And I think we all admire songwriters, music writers and songwriters, but that one in particular, I think, where you have to find a rhyme for finer, and he comes up with from major to minor and actually changes the key from major to minor.
1: Yes.
0: It's absolutely beautiful. I mean, who would think of a thing like that? Actually, Lily Allen came up with some wording to a rhyme with Tesco, and it was alfresco, dining alfresco.
1: Why not?
0: Yeah, and I know we're going to talk about Lily Allen
1: in a few minutes,
0: shortly today. Yeah. So there we are, Ella Fitzgerald. And you got a bonus track, everybody, as well.
1: I believe you can't find a word to rhyme with orange.
0: I've no idea about that.
1: That's supposed to be a well-known fact. Mm. You can't find a word to rhyme with orange.
0: Mm, maybe you could change the word flange to something for lounge, or maybe. I don't know. I'll think about that. That's a challenge as well, isn't it?
1: Well, they are challenge.
0: Definitely a challenge. Very good.
1: The song Ella Fitzgerald has just sung goes down in my personal music-loving history, because when I was in my teens, I used to go to a youth club, and they kicked us out of the youth club at 10 o'clock, and we all used to say, having such a marvellous time, jiving and enjoying the company of fellow members. And one of us or the other would say, well, come on, all back to my house. The coffee is on. We will listen to music. And in those days, we played music and listened to coffee, or listened to music and drank coffee. Depending.
0: Well, I hope you weren't putting the coffee down your ear, Michael.
1: depending what mood you were in. Mm. And we had all these songs by Ella Fitzgerald, or sung by Ella Fitzgerald, Frank Sinatra, Mel Torme, Nat King Cole, and many, many more. And it was the days that I fell in love with Rodgers and Hart and George and Ira Gershwin and all those wonderful songwriters. George and Ira Gershwin and all those wonderful songwriters. And I didn't know

So you got the full version of the song as originally written. And I don't think anybody has done that ever since those days. So that's part of the thing that I always remember in my teens. They had competition in those days with a group called the Beatles. Now, in the late 50s, early 60s, pop groups started their infancy, especially in Liverpool, where we were born and bred and educated and enjoyed our formative years. And the Beatles were just one of the many groups that were up and coming in Liverpool. And it was in the days when they never sung their own compositions. They always sung songs by Buddy Holly, Jerry Lewis, Eddie Cochran, and so on. Even the Beatles, this was before the days that they started singing their own compositions, because that's one of the things that the Beatles did. They said, how on earth are we going to be different from all these other groups that are coming along? And they said, well, let's start writing our own material. And, of course, nobody can compete with that. But they did have a repertoire. Here's a piece of music that the Beatles and all the other groups of those early Liverpool days, the Merseybeat, as they call it, has a typical song that they all sung. And this is on an album of songs by Paul McCartney. It's a complete indulgence on his part, as are a number of his albums. He brings together fine musicians, goes into a studio, probably pays for it out of his back pocket or whatever, and runs an album. This particular one was nostalgic songs of all the songs they sung in the early 60s. It's called No Other Baby.

Well, if you ever went to the Cavern or any of the venues where the Beatles and the other Merseybeat groups ever played, you would have heard that one because they all had a very similar repertoire and they copied each other. And it was in the days when they didn't write their own music, they just followed the style of other famous rock bands like Presley, who's the other one, Gene Vincent and so on. That was a complete indulgence of Paul McCartney. He brought that album out of nostalgic music of the days when he was doing all the clubs and pubs and bars in the days of the Beatles, early days. And on that album, it's tracks like Blue Jean Bop, Lonesome Town, Shake a Hand, I Got Stung, All Shook Up, and so on. And for good measure, he throws in one or two of his own compositions. The good thing about that album is it's all very high tech. In those days, when he was reminiscing and playing those pieces in the first place, they all stood behind one microphone and plugged into one or two amplifiers and recorded on a single track recorder. So that album, beautiful as it is very high tech. The little note he put on the album about that track, Noah the Baby, written by two people called Bishop and Watson. He says, this is Paul McCartney, says, it's the most obscure song on the album. It was released as a single in 1958 by a British skiffle group called the Vipers. And he says, I've no idea how this one got so embedded in my memory. I haven't got that record, and I still, he said, I never had the record, and I still don't have it, although I'm sure he did go out and buy a copy so that he could copy the exact style of No Other Baby. So that was a little bit of nostalgia. Talking about nostalgia, we every now and then on this programme we talk about famous people who have passed away since our last programme. And we used to be very into jazz on this programme in the days when it was exclusively a jazz programme. And we used to play a lot of Sonny Rollins. Now, Sonny Rollins, a very, very famous and influential person in world jazz, American saxophone player based in New York. He was born in 1930 and died in May, just recently, 2026. And he played with groups, he played by himself, and he also wrote one or two very famous pieces of music. I'm going to do two things. I'm going to play a piece actually played by Sonny Rollins. He didn't write it, but it was one of his normal repertoire. So here's the sound of Sonny Rollins and a piece of music called Reflections. And then in a few minutes' time, I'm going to play one of Sonny Rollins' famous own compositions.

Well, that was a piece of music called Reflections, played by Sonny Rollins, the famous American jazz saxophone player. And we're playing that because he passed away just recently in May in America. And what I'd like to do now is play one of Sonny Rollins' own compositions. It's almost a standard jazz classic and played by so many people. It's called Doxy, one of Sonny Rollins' own compositions. And here to play it is Cal Jader.

0: and the music fades away. That was Cal Jada, and it's spelt in a very unusual way. It's pronounced Jada, but it's spelt with a T. T-J-A-D-E-R. Cal Jada. And that was off his Greatest Hits album. And he was playing the piece of music written by the late Sonny Rollins called Doxy. And we played that because Sonny Rollins passed away in the month of May just recently. Well, you're listening right now to Liverpool Community Radio, coming to you on FM 106.7 if you're listening on your radio, or if you're listening on podcast, you might have caught us on the internet, where you all you need to do is tune in at www.spreaker.com/show/swerdlow. That's SWERDLOW-CO. And you can always listen at any time, round the clock, anywhere on your computer or smartphone. So we do hope you're enjoying the programme. We're about, well, more than halfway through. Hope you're enjoying the music. And sometimes, as I said to you, we go out at 2 o'clock in the morning and 8 o'clock in the morning. So if you're listening and you want some company with some nice, easy listening music, then we hope that this programme is doing just that. OK, Edward, your next piece is...
1: Yeah, from the and co side of the table here, yeah. I'm going to play a song by a singer whom I've always loved and admired ever since she made her appearance at the Troubadour back in the late 60s. Linda Ronstadt it is. She's got a most pure voice, and it's just so unfortunate she became ill a few years ago. She got Alzheimer's, but one of the symptoms that hit her right early on was her vocal cords, and she hasn't recorded now. She hasn't sung for years. But if you ever get the opportunity to listen to Linda Ronstadt, any of her albums, and also the work that she did with Emmylou Harris, and also with Emmylou and Dolly Parton, the trio, is always worth listening to. So I'm going to play a track now, which this one's for Caroline. Carol, I hope you're listening and you're not swimming or doing something else. I don't know, I'll see you a bit later. Carol, this is for you, and it's called I Will Always Love You.

0: Now, isn't that the purest, purest voice you've ever heard? It would reduce you to tears. It does to me every time. And I know that Dolly Parton wrote it and it's been covered so often. And it's such a fabulous song.
1: And she laughs all the way to the bank.
0: Well, she absolutely does, yeah. I don't think that, what's his name, Porter Wagner.
1: I don't think
0: he was best pleased, but hey, he was holding the bank anyway.
1: Yes.
0: In those days.
1: It's a very strange story, the Porter Wagner and Dolly Parton story, in that he was jealously guarding her and he wanted her to be on his programme.
0: Yeah.
1: And he says, well, I'm the one that made you famous. And she said, yeah, but I'm the one that did the singing and I really ought to be on my own by now. And was there ever a legal battle between the two?
0: No, there wasn't a legal battle. They just fell out, but they fell out almost amicably.
1: Yeah.
0: She did go on her own, but still sang from time to time on the Wagoner show.
1: And wasn't that song, I Will Always Love You, dedicated to him?
0: It was her goodbye to him. I will always love you, but I don't want to get in your way. that first line, I don't want to be in your way.
1: Yes.
0: So that was her goodbye to him, but it was amicable. She's done well, very well, although she's just cancelled a residency in Las Vegas. You know, her husband of 100 years or so died quite recently, and I think it's just absolutely knocked her sideways.
1: Yes. Well, her career, when she left that Country and Western programme, her career went into orbit, and then Porter Wagner just... Nobody ever heard of him anymore, so...
0: Porter Wagoner show did go on for quite some time. The Hayride, the Louisiana Hayride, he was on that a few times as well. But, yeah, he just faded away and he's no longer with us.
1: Yeah.
0: Oh, and by the way, talking about Chris Rea, I've just had a look. I owe him an apology. Yes, you're right. He died in December 25.
1: Not long ago.
0: Not long ago. Yeah. And did you know he was one of seven children?
1: Mm-mm.
0: I just looked that up.
1: And he was British, wasn't he?
0: He was British, Sheffield.
1: Yes. He was one of these performers with an international voice, and you never could tell whether he was American or Australian, but he was British.
0: Mm. One of the endearing traits, if you ever go and see any of his shows, he never moves. His feet are plucked out on the ground, and he doesn't run around, doesn't talk, and et cetera. Just get up there and just... plays and sings, or he did.
1: You know who else is like that, or was like that? Roy Orbison just stood in one spot and the sound came out beautifully pure, fabulous songs.
0: Yeah, absolutely.
1: Not many today's singers and performers follow in that vein.
0: Unless you're watching Eurovision and none of them stand still.
1: Well,
0: they don't know the meaning of the word.
1: Well, it used to be a song competition.
0: It used to be.
1: It's all about performance.
0: In the days of Sandy Shaw and Cliff Richard, congratulations.
1: Yes. I think, Cliff Richard waltzed around the stage a bit.
0: Well, he did a bit, but Sandy Shaw never did. Yeah. Just turned up with no shoes.
1: I'm going to tell you something interesting, which you may not know about. I was tuning in my radio not long ago, on a Sunday night, ready to go to bed. So it was about 11:30. And I came across someone singing a George Gershwin song. And I thought, oh, that's unusual. What radio station is this? And because it was not where I normally tune my radio in. And it was one of the famous Gershwin songs. And at the end of it, this lady comes on and says, well, I played that record for you, Doris, in Argyll, or Gladys in Renfrewshire, or whoever it was, somewhere in the world. And she said, I hope you're listening tonight. And I remember you wrote and told me that you have an allotment, and sometimes you listen to the music while you're playing and doing the garden in your allotment. And she goes on and on, talking to one particular listener who might have written in with a request.
0: Maybe it was her only listener.
1: Well, I can tell you, she has an enormous listening public. And the name of her programme is Beverly's World of Music. And it's only on BBC Wales. Now, I accidentally tuned in to BBC Wales. It's a three-hour programme, very formulaic, because she talks very smoothly and very quietly, and she talks to anybody who happens to be listening as if they are the one and only person listening. And she's got a really schmoozy what's the word to describe her style? She says, I hope you're schnuckled up in bed or sitting in your armchair or under a cosy duvet, and this is just for you, and it comes from me with lots of love.
0: Maybe we should learn something from that, Michael.
1: Well, yes.
0: Maybe we should change our style and become really snuggly as well.
1: Well, you've got to listen to her programme. It's on BBC Radio Wales on a Sunday night from 11 till 1.
0: Oh, my God.
1: So they must love her, or she must have this enormous listening public. And she has this marvellous programme. Every alternate piece of music is American... Great American Songbook. She loves male voice choirs, and it's so formulaic that at exactly midnight she plays exactly the same tunes, two or three tunes, like a trademark, to make people feel that they've putting on a familiar glove or whatever it is. But you must listen this out for it. It's quite astonishing, her style. She's a retired opera singer. And they got her up at one of these famous rugby matches at Cardiff Arms Park to sing the national anthem. And she's got an enormous following. And her name is Beverly Humphreys. And the programme is called Beverly's World of Music.
0: So now, dear listener, we all know what Michael does on a Sunday night. Hillary, I think you need to do something about all that. Don't give him the Horlicks anymore.
2: He wouldn't listen.
1: Anyway, she always plays Perry Como, Frank Sinatra, Vic Damone, and she always plays Diana Krall. I don't think she's played this one. Anyway, here's Diana Krall.

0: beautifully sung. That was let's get it right.
1: Diana Krall.
0: Diana Krall, the Canadian, very talented jazz singer and pianist. And that was Don't Dream It's Over. She didn't write it. It was a very famous rock band came out with that one. And for the minute, I just can't think of their name, but it should be on the tip of my tongue. That was Diana Krall. And I'm now going to play a nice piece of music. Tell me about Sandy.
1: Well, funnily enough, this is by Dion and the Belmonts. And I heard a track from Dion a week or two ago called Donna, Donna, the Prima Donna. So I went into my Dion collection, and would you believe I can't find a Donna? So the nearest single name that I could find was one called Sandy. So now you're going to listen to Sandy instead of Donna.

0: There you are. Poor old Dion stood up by Sandy, who was not true.
1: You couldn't sing that song with the false teeth.
0: Sandy.
1: Yeah, Sandy. I'm a very old Dion and the Belmonts fan. One of my all-time favourite pieces of music is Where or When, written by Rodgers and Hart.
0: It's on this album.
1: And I think the Dion and the Belmonts version of Where or When is one of the best. Mm. If you ever want to hear that song, I think Richard Rodgers and Lawrence Hart would have said that's one of our best interpretations of our song. Now, talking of interpretations of songs, just to remind you that you're listening to Liverpool Community Radio. On one side of the control panel is Edward and me, Michael, on this side. We're on the air for another 20 minutes or so, and I hope you're enjoying the music. We put this programme out, we record it, and it goes out from Liverpool Community Radio about 8 times a week for about 4 weeks. Then we come into the studio and record it again.
0: And we do it all over again.
1: And we do it all over again. And it goes out for another 4 or 5 weeks. So we have to be very careful, because we can't just say next week is so-and-so, because you could be listening to this programme at the end of the run or at the beginning of the run. But just to give you an idea of the timing, the World Football Competition is on at the moment, the FIFA World Championships of World Football, and some very exciting games going on. We saw Croatia lose to England the other night. Quite an interesting match. So that's just to show you, that's at the very beginning of the tournament, and that's when we recorded this programme. But talking of interpretations, I'm going to play you a piece of music now by Lily Allen. It's one of her famous hits, and it's called Smile. And then Edward is going to play a piece of music, and I'm going to challenge and say the piece of music he's playing by someone else is a copy of Lily Allen. You see what you think. I'm going to play first the Lily Allen version of Smile.

0: Well, we're going to try and do a little bit of jiggery-pokery here and fade the Lily Allen version out and play the other one. Who's singing on this one?
1: This is Caro Emerald. Now, I played this the last time out, and this is where Michael heard it. Caro Emerald, she's Dutch, and this track is called Back It Up. And just listen to the intro and see what you think.

0: Now, you tell me if that's not a copy.
1: No, I don't think it's a copy at all. I think there are certain similarities. The beginning, certainly, the first 8 bars, maybe 12 bars, are similar, but it's not a copy. And I'm not quite sure which one came out first. I mean, the Caro Emerald, there's a compilation made in 2010, so her version would have been before that. And I don't know when Lily Allen's version would have been. Again, it'll be on a compilation of some description, probably.
0: But I think the style of singing, the tone of voice, the rhyming, the rhythm, the backing, I don't know, there's something about it. I just think Lily Allen would not have been best pleased.
1: Or Caro Emerald might not have been best pleased.
0: Ah, now that's something I don't know which came first. Anyway, just to show you, we play all sorts of pieces of music.
1: And we make comparisons because we hear things.
0: Yes. Here's a piece of music sung by a group called Pink Martini. And the story behind this is that nobody had ever heard of Pink Martini until in France there was a general strike. And it became one of the signature tunes of the various people that went on strike in France. Now, Pink Martini are an American group. You may remember their style. Very, very talented. Anyway, I'm going to play you the famous piece of music called Sympathique. And the story goes that in the lyrics, it's something like, I've done all my work, now it's time for me to have a smoke. Well, the people that went on strike said, well, that's just the theme that we did when we were going out on strike. Listen now to Pink Martini and Sympathique.

0: That was Pink Martini. If you ever get the chance to see them doing one of their live shows, you're in for a treat. Before they even come on stage, there's about 20 instruments laid out on the stage, and you wonder what on earth is going to happen to these different pieces of beautiful musical instruments. And then about 10 of them come on with a very talented pianist, and they put on quite a lively show. Tell me about a piece of music that you're going to play now.
1: Well now, Michael, this is it's a track called Poor Boy Blues. Just hold on a second. Don't press the button just yet. Poor Boy Blues. And it's played by, would you believe, Mark Knopfler. Mm. Mark Knopfler and Chet Atkins.
0: Oh, yes.
1: Now, there's a throwback. Those of you who are Chet Atkins fans know of his finger-picking style. He and Jerry Reed and others. This one's going back to 1990 or 1991. And, of course, we all know Mark Knopfler. So he and Chet Atkins got together. They put together this album. It's produced by Mark Knopfler. It's called Poor Boy Blues.
0: Very good. They do a very good YouTube clip of the two of them playing. Anyway, let's give a listen now.

Well, there we are, come to the end of the programme. 2 hours just flashed by. Hope you've enjoyed listening to our music and our little bit of chat and so on. We'll be on the air probably in about five chat and so on. We'll be on the air probably in about 5 or so weeks' time. If you're listening to this,

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If you live in Liverpool 8, you're out of work, thinking about a career change, or just need a bit of support, we are a local, friendly team who are here to help you with anything from CVs, job searching, applications, and interview practice. 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We've also got an amazing garden space and it looks beautiful this time of year with all the flowers in bloom and the Toxteth birds and the bees are loving it too. As well as all that, we can help you find training and connect you to real local opportunities. Plus, we've got guaranteed interviews with some of the biggest employers in the city. You can find us at 3 Kelvin Grove in Toxteth. It's just a short walk from Prince's Park Gates. We're open Monday to Friday, 9 till 4:30. You don't need to struggle alone. 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So, why not call us on 07 483 426 969. If you haven't got a pen, I'm going to say it again. 07 483 426 969, or just search in Google Jobs Plus Toxteth and on social media. 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

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I realise £100 is a big ask, especially at the moment. But in reality, this £100 equates to eating one Greg steak bake or drinking one Starbucks coffee a week. In return for being part of Club 100, you'll get a framed certificate, an LCR mug, and the chance to be a guest on our programme, Kenny Ireland Discs. But more importantly, you'll get a warm, fuzzy feeling that you or your organisation is contributing to a worthwhile community project. You can either make a one-off payment by Bax of £100 or set up a monthly standing order of only £8.34. Donations need to be made to Kensington Vision, which is all one word, Community Interest Company via the Co-op Bank. Our SOR code is 089299, that's 089299, and our bank account details are 65255654, that's 65255654. If you'd like more information or more details, then contact me, Steve Farragher, by emailing steve@l-c-r.co.uk, or you can even call into the LCR studio, 53 to 57 Holt Road, and you can also see what your donation is delivering to the community. 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

0: 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If you live in Liverpool late, you're out of work, thinking about a career change, or just need a bit of support, we are a local, friendly team who are here to help you with anything from CVs, job searching, applications, and interview practice. We also hold small community events to help people get out of the house, mix with their neighbours, and that helps them with stress and it eases loneliness. We've also got an
1: 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Any information, theories or stories are merely speculation for the purposes of entertainment only.
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0: Hello and welcome to our live show today, Tales of the Unexplained on Liverpool Community Radio. I'm Peter Burchie, your host. Glad to be back in the studio. It's been a while, just over a month. We normally try and get a monthly show in. Just slightly run over that this time, but we're so delighted to be back. It's very, very, very sunny here in Liverpool. It's a very, very hot day. It is June time, and certainly there's a bit of climate change is going on at the moment, I think.
1: Yeah.
0: I'm joined, as always, by Dave Lloyd on the far corner.
2: Good afternoon, guys. Nice to be with you again.
0: Glad to see you in. And again, a veteran now of the show, Michael Farry. Yeah. How are you, Michael?
3: Yeah, I'm obviously feeling very hot because it's 41 degrees in Paris or something at the moment. So it's gone over 40 and they're predicting something like that later this week.
0: Yeah,
3: so it's like 34 plus.
0: Yeah, but with our chat today, it's going to get even hotter. That. So if anyone is listening live, get in the shade. You're going to be with us for the next 2 hours. And we've got a great show again today. We're going to be starting off waiting on the phone at the moment is Abigail Hislop from UFO Identified. It's a local group. They do lots of research and also investigations into a lot of the UFO world. They have now developed a database information, and they collate all their sightings and give answers to some of the questions that people are asking. Me and Dave have been to a lot of their meetings as well, so we will talk about that and how you, the listener, can get involved as well. Second part of the show, well, the boys are going to introduce it in a moment, but what I'd like to do is just to let you know that you can get us, obviously, if you are listening live on 106.7 on Liverpool Community Radio, but you can also get this show. We'll be played out again on Spotify, Facebook, and also Spreaker. All you do is just tap in Tales of the Unexplained, this show, but also lots of our other back catalogue. We've spoke about many, many things, Dave, haven't we?
2: Everything.
0: Goodness me, Dave, you've done some research and Michael's being dragged into it now. So just to let the listeners know what you're going to be talking about, Michael, what's your quick subjects?
3: Yeah, we're looking into, and I think it crosses over a little bit into what we did previously in manifestation, and the idea that universal, we could all be one consciousness. It's divine in rods or dowsing rods, the idea that you can get them to say, you know, to almost indicate a truth by just their mere movement when you ask questions, and to look into how that might actually work and where it's actually. They've actually been used in real life cases, and the same with telepathy as well. You know, how does that actually work, and what examples are there where people have said they have telepathically communicated with somebody else?
0: Wow, looking forward to that, Mr. Lloyd. You're taking us down to Springfield, aren't you? Sorry, Dave, I can't resist.
2: I'm going to cover the Simpsons predictions over the last 20-25 years.
0: Yeah.
2: And whereas a lot of them seem just coincidental, there seems some that seem so accurate and factual. I'm beginning to wonder myself whether they're using some form of technology, which I'll be talking about later on in the programme.
0: Yeah, and then you've got something else on the...
2: Well, yeah, it's the technology. It'll be the yellow cube, the coronavisor.
0: Yeah.
2: And other stuff as well. So it should be a good show today.
0: Fabulous. We're looking forward to it. So we will get started here in sunny, sunny Liverpool. And joining us on the other end of the telephone should be Abigail Hislop from UFO Identified. Hello, Abby, how are you?
4: I'm all right. Thank you very much for having me. It's a delight to be here.
0: Yeah, it is. Abby, is that... you've told us that you're impressed. And is that the Scottish type of...
4: Yes.
0: It
4: originally,
0: is?
4: Originally Ayrshire.
0: Ah, right. So you made your way down north. Oh, sorry, down south, really, isn't it?
2: Yeah.
0: Oh, north, you're down south. Thank you so much, Abigail. You're actually the final person that obviously me and Dave haven't met at UFO Identified. So thanks for coming on, and hopefully we're going to have an enjoyable show. Abby, just before we get started, could you just tell us a little bit about yourself and how you sort of got involved with the organisation?
4: Well, I've been interested in the paranormal and UFOs since being a child. I grew up in a dark skies area, and so there was plenty up there. My mum used to call them dancing lights. So I was used to that, and we grew up thinking that's perfectly normal, and then to find out that it wasn't, that's what made me start delving into that.
0: All right. So then you've got involved with the group. How did it lead into that then?
4: It developed through COVID. Ash started building it through COVID, and I had broken my ankle, so I was stuck on my couch for 6 weeks.
0: All right.
4: So I reached out to Ash and said, look, give me something to do. I'm sat doing nothing. Give me something to do. And he's like, well, I've got this research and that research, and I'll fire everything and let's get going.
0: Right. So obviously the excitement builds for you then, isn't it? So
4: yeah.
0: The investigations start to come through. How do you sort of investigate it? Is there a step plan to what you do, and how do you go about it for anyone that would putting something forward?
4: We do have plenty of steps involved, and Ash is actually building an investigator manual, training manual,
0: right,
4: for others who join the group later on. We go through a ratum of information on the forms. We plot where, when, times, atmospheric conditions, and then we do the background. So we'll get onto the weather services, we'll check to see if there's other reports of the same sort of thing at the same time, from where, collate it all, cross-reference everything, get onto every agency we can think of to get answers of what it could be, until we're left with what it's not.
2: Yeah. Were you still in Scotland then, Abigail, or did you move down to Warrington?
4: No, I'm just at, say, Preston.
2: Oh, I see. Oh, I've got
4: the only reason I don't get to the meetings is because I work permanent night shift, and she seems to hold them in a week where I'm in work.
2: Oh, yeah. Well, the meetings used to be held in Liverpool at one time, didn't they? In Woolton.
4: Yeah. Yeah. Liverpool and Warrington.
2: And then the Skymaster pub in Warrington, but it was a bit too far for us. But we met all the people, and it's some really interesting stories of interactions.
0: So as a child, was you an experiencer, or is there other sort of strings to your bow? Because a lot of people that do come on and speak to us, they've experienced it, or they've got something telepathic or empath.
4: Well, I'm along with Natalie on this one. I don't know.
0: Yeah.
4: I have missing time throughout my lifetime.
0: Wow.
4: Oh. Patches of missing time. And we decided we were going to get a hypnotherapist to do an article, both Natalie and myself, do a joint article and get the hypnotherapy done, get it investigated and see what would come out of it. But we couldn't find anybody willing to do it, so I'm training myself now.
0: Wow. And what does that training sort of involve?
4: It's for the regression therapy, so I can take people back to try and help them fill in the blanks. But that's to come yet.
0: All right.
4: At the minute, that's why we wanted to get into it, because we have missing time. I don't know if I'm an experiencer.
0: Yeah. A lot of people do talk about that. I mean, missing time, Mike, have you ever experienced anything like that, or you know people?
3: I've heard anecdotes about it, so it can be, it can relate to the UFO abduction, actually, because in cases of abduction, people have said that time has slipped forward and they've lost hours they can't explain. There's been like quite a few stories of that where somebody has gone through, you know, experience of walking somewhere and it's ended up being hours later or the next day, and an experience that they has felt has only taken about 10 or 15 minutes and they can't explain it.
2: We had that guy from up north, didn't we? And he was on his bike, and he thought he was driving through a tunnel, and there was no tunnel there. He got abducted.
0: Yeah,
2: I can't remember the guy.
0: So when that's happened to you, Abigail, have you been just totally aware of it at that time, or is this like sort of recollections that you've had?
4: No, I was aware at the time. I was coming back from a paranormal investigation, actually, and I stopped to look at, there was a meteor shower.
0: Yeah.
4: So there was a lot of people around at the top of this hill, meteor shower. They're all facing one way. It's 3 a.m, I'm freezing. I've got on top of my car, facing the other way because the bonnet's warm. And I'm watching this light come over.
0: Yeah.
4: And I thought, satellite. And then another one came over and I thought, well, that's kind of quick. And then they started dancing around each other and I thought, that's enough for me, I'm going home.
0: Yeah.
4: I got off the car and I was like, can anybody else see this? Out loud to everybody. Nobody looked at me. Nobody spoke. Nobody moved.
0: Yeah.
4: And that just weirded me out. I got in the car, put the keys on, and then I woke up in bed 5 hours later.
2: Was that the first time, Abigail, or have you got any from an early age, was it?
4: From an early age, and later on, there's quite a bit down here. The northwest is quite a hot spot for this stuff.
2: Because we had three women in, didn't we? And they were all a certain age, and they were taken, or they'd lost time so many times, but they all had a certain type of blood group, didn't they?
0: Yeah.
2: That was important.
4: Rhesus negative.
2: Yeah, that was important. They all had the same. And after a certain age, they stop getting taken or they stop losing time.
0: Yeah, because rhesus negative, Abigail, obviously if you're looking at the website as well, your background, your degrees in biology and sciences, have you ever sort of married it together, this rhesus negative and alien abductions? Have you got experience of that?
4: There is a big question over it because rhesus negative doesn't have any origins, really.
2: Yeah.
4: There's no explanation for the origin of rhesus negative blood type.
2: Strange, isn't it? Wow.
0: So how would that?
4: Why they kind of tie it in?
0: So obviously in science that has just sort of appeared.
4: Normally.
0: Yeah, and all scientists know this.
4: Yeah, they just put it into genetic anomalies, mutations, because they don't know enough about the human genome and what it does. So it's easy explanation to say. Oh, it's a mutation. Oh, it's a twist. Oh, it's a quirk.
0: Yeah.
4: We don't know. But they don't know the origin of it.
0: What percentage of people have rhesus negative in the country?
4: That's quite a high percentage.
0: Is it? Wow.
4: We all know at least one.
0: Wow. I thought it'd be quite low and it's quite extreme. But with what you're saying there, then there's a lot of people because I've never seen anything, and what I'm trying to get at with this is that I've never seen anything. I think Dave's the same. Do you think it's something physiological within people that they are seeing so-called aliens or these different anomalies or paranormal?
4: I don't know. I think you have to be open to it.
0: Hmm. Yeah.
4: I mean, the paranormal. If you're closed-minded in the paranormal, it won't matter what happens, it would be explainable to you, or you would ignore it.
2: Yeah. That's right, yeah.
4: I mean, for it's the old saying, isn't it? For those who believe, no proof is necessary, and for those who don't, no proof is enough.
2: Mm-hmm. Yeah, that's right, yeah, that's a good saying.
0: But also, as well, there's people believe now that there's been lost civilizations that have been here a lot longer, before.
4: Absolutely. Look at Göbekli Tepe.
2: Yeah.
4: Underneath that, they found that the ancient civilization built their civilization on top of another one. They've just found that now.
2: It's amazing, isn't it?
0: So for listeners, what area would that be in, Abigail?
4: Is that Turkey?
0: Is it round Turkey, is it? Yeah.
4: I think it's round Turkey.
0: Wow, so this civilization's obviously been here before. And do you believe that's possible?
4: Absolutely.
0: Wow.
2: I mean, we don't know enough about it, really, do we? But it's said that the Earth has been destroyed and come back half a dozen times.
0: Yeah.
2: And
4: names itself really, really quickly.
0: Yeah. Do you believe in anything like that, Michael?
3: Well, I mean, you look at the age of the Earth, 4.3 billion years, just how much time has there been for civilization to come and go? I think they have. And then very little is left behind unless it's metal and stone. And also the rhesus negative, a quick search revealed it was 15% of the population, but no real origins.
2: Yeah.
0: Wow.
3: It's hard to know people with it because it's like you don't say, hi, I'm Mike, and what's your blood type? Until you have a medical need.
2: The funny thing is, if somebody asked me what my blood type, I wouldn't have a clue.
0: Yeah.
2: But do you know what your blood type is?
0: No, I
2: do. You know what yours is, Mike?
3: I actually don't, but no, we would have to find out pretty quickly when you need a blood transfer. Or they would find out when you give blood, they'd say, it's this type, it's O, we can't put it. It's like matter and antimatter. It repels the other one if the wrong types are put together. So
2: Abigail, does that mean that Nisa's rhesus negative can have a blood transfusion with any type of blood?
4: You do. There is one blood type that is classed as a universal donor.
0: Yeah.
4: Yeah. Right. My mum's friend is actually, and he's in Liverpool, and he's classed as a universal donor. He gets called up from the hospital quite regular.
2: Yeah. Wow. My mum was rhesus negative, funny enough, you know.
0: But, yeah. Well, I definitely, because I haven't experienced nothing, so I can definitely put myself out that equation. So, Abby, so you're doing these investigations. You're getting a lot more prominent now in UFO identified. Is there anything that you've investigated which has been quite scary and that it's really spooked you out or anything?
4: Believe it or not, Men in Black. I did an investigation for an article on the Men in Black.
2: Wow,
4: I thought it's mainly an American thing. Turns out it's not.
0: All right.
4: But they don't need to turn up at your door anymore to terrify you. Oh. I started the article. It's on our website. And I was followed and photographed.
0: Right.
4: And then I was photographed on the way to work and actually chased the car, which was stupid. And I went to work and I asked my boss if, at the time, who was an ex-policeman, do they have technology where they can take pictures of other cars and the grills of these cars? Because cars had passed me and they'd flashed. And he said, we're not allowed to use that tech. I was like, okay, so you do have it, you're just not supposed to use it. And he wouldn't give me a straight answer. But then he went upstairs and he moved all the cameras, the external security cameras, when I told him why.
0: Wow.
2: So these Men in Black, did they always turn up in twos?
4: I don't know if they turn up in twos. I never actually met any of them. I had a car, a big black car with blacked out windows watching my house.
0: Wow.
4: I made reservations to do another paranormal investigation, and I made reservations at a hotel. That got cancelled on me. I got there and somebody phoned and cancelled it.
2: That's strange, isn't it? Yeah, because
4: I'd ordered books from Waterstones. They hadn't arrived, so I tried to get back on. I'd been locked out. Somebody had changed all the details on my account, cancelled my orders.
2: Wow. Sounds like they're trying to cancel you.
4: I got a message from my bank with my code. Somebody was trying to buy a very expensive watch from my bank account. I rather think it was the word watch that was more important than the actual bank account being hacked.
2: I don't think that was the Men in Black. That sounds like some sort of scam, doesn't it?
4: It was all in the space of 3 weeks. Nothing else happened after that. It was all in the space of 3 weeks where I was followed, photographed. My whole life was messed with.
2: Wow. I mean, did you not see anyone face to face? You felt like you were being followed in the car?
4: Oh, no, I saw him. I saw him hanging out the car taking pictures of me. That's why I chased him. I ran at the car and he took off.
0: And this was because you were doing an investigation as such?
4: Yeah, because I was emailing people, obviously. I've asked somebody a question that they didn't want answered.
2: Well, you must have touched the nerve.
4: And Natalie can actually verify this one for me. I tried to email using my email address that I'd used for UFO Identified and it had gone. I couldn't sign in. It wasn't like I was locked out. It never existed.
2: Wow.
4: So I said to Natalie, send me an email, because she had the address, she had emails from me, she put the letters in and it wouldn't come up. It had gone from hers as well.
0: Wow.
2: Well, it definitely sounds, somebody's put you under the spotlight, doesn't it?
4: Yeah.
2: For sure.
4: But all the emails that were on there were for the article and for investigations. There was emails on there from Nick Pope. I was trying to get hold of Nick Redfern, and the whole thing was just gone.
2: So was it a specific place that you were actually investigating or a certain thing that maybe had happened that you were looking into?
4: I was looking into reports of Men in Black in Britain.
2: Oh.
0: Wow.
2: Oh, I see.
0: Yeah, because, I mean, obviously, we see it all in the movies, and I think it's the reality, Mike.
3: Well, it sounds like
4: they don't have to turn up anymore to mess with you.
0: Yeah,
3: it sounds like they can.
4: Digital age.
3: Yeah, it sounds like they can get through to, you know, secretly they've got access to everything that there is, as if they're permitted by whoever it is that, you know, that really runs things. They're able to, you know, access to all things to do with Google, Facebook, you know.
4: Well, it was a Microsoft account, so make of that what you will.
3: Well, all of them are interconnected, though. I think that's the thing. Yeah. They're able to do that, and then, you know, that's what people worry about with the digital age, that we could be cancelled, because if you do something that the state doesn't like, they've got all those accounts. Obviously, there's moves on social media now. But that kind of proves that, you know, that almost proves that there's a shadowy influence there, you know. So So you don't, as you said, you don't need to even see them. That's the influence they have. You find yourself cancelled.
4: Yeah. Yeah, you can ask Natalie, whenever we are on a video conference call, it's absolutely fine when we're talking about the weather and what we're doing day to day. The minute we start on the topic, we will hear strange noises, there'll be strange voices come through, the sound will go off, the cameras will go off, the internet will be cut. And it takes us hours to do an hour one. We've had some really strange stuff coming through, recorded, growling and all sorts coming through the background on our calls.
2: That's strange, isn't it? Bloody heck.
0: I know recently, I mean, obviously me and Dave and, you know, Michael's joined quite late with us, but we've seen podcasts and other people talking about it, talking about how I profiled things like the CIA and... Mm-hmm. How much technology they've got to listen to. I mean, they're probably even listening to us now, and there's been more prominent speakers, David Icke and a few others, who've been cancelled. Mm-hmm. But it does get quite scary, doesn't it, when you think this is the world that we're sort of living in, and they've got so easy access to listening to anything you do. But then you look at your televisions, your smart TVs and everything, and your phone.
2: Yeah.
0: Are we sort of policing ourselves, do you think?
4: I think we've just allowed ourselves to be police for our own convenience. Because everything on these phones and all our smart stuff and all our connections, it's all for our convenience, and we have walked into it blind.
2: Yeah, everything's connected, isn't it, now?
4: Yep. Yeah. And it wouldn't take much to just wipe somebody completely from the system.
2: Did you actually get a look at them, the faces?
4: I got a look at the two that was in the car, that was down in the car park that sort of looks onto my house. Yeah. I got a look at them. They were nothing spectacular. They weren't. It wasn't like, oh, they were pale, or, well, we're in Britain, everybody's pale.
2: I was going to say, they look a bit pasty.
4: You can't get much pastier than us.
2: Yeah.
4: Right, so it wasn't like they didn't have ears or anything. They drove away quick.
0: Yeah.
2: Yeah. The only thing I can think of is that you've touched a nerve, or you've been investigating something that they really don't want you to.
4: Somebody they didn't want me to speak to.
2: Oh, was that what it was? Oh, well.
4: I'm sure of it, because that's the first thing that went.
2: Oh, well, get it out in the open. Who was he?
0: Dave,
4: there was that many, and I can't even get back onto the emails to look to see who it was, because they've all gone.
0: Yeah.
3: So they took the emails out of the account, but left everything else. So because I back up on the cloud quite a lot, and want them to just delete things.
4: Yeah, but we're sitting giving it. Why us? I mean, we're nobodies. We're a tiny. We're four people sitting in a spare room with umpteen books on the paranormal, because we're just as into that as we are into the UFOs. We've got computers that really would bore you to death if you went into all the reports and stuff, because a lot of it is weather conditions.
0: But
4: we're nobody, so why attack us?
0: Yeah, maybe you might be getting a bit closer to the truth. And again, if you know certain areas that are a hotbed, but just on that note, how often do you get these sort of this information coming through and this data and people sort of talking about sightings? Is it every day you get them, or once a week, or what's the sort of workload for you?
4: Every day somebody is putting something on, and as soon as we see it on your Facebook page, we're like, fill in a report, please. And we can look through stuff. A lot of them, you don't even have to visit the places, because it can be explained, because there's something happening with the university, or there's a roofer with a drone out, or, you know, there's so many other explanations and half of them we can get through without actually leaving the building.
0: Yeah.
2: Do you ever get any crop circle reports?
4: My son actually sent me one. There's one in Wiltshire at the minute.
2: Oh, Wiltshire, that's the hotbed, isn't it?
0: Yeah.
2: I mean, I know some of them are man-made, but some of them have actually been, people have been out filmed with a camera and actually seen these lights descend, and within a second or two, they've made the crop circle and they're away. They made the pattern and they're away.
4: I think some of them are too precise to be man-made with a plank and a bit of string.
2: Oh, yeah. I agree, definitely. Yeah.
0: So, I mean, you would say that there is intelligent life out there, and why would you say they're coming here, and who are they, from your experience?
4: Oh, that's a good one. That's a good question. We don't know who they are. We don't. I mean, why would they come here? There's several reasons. The only reason they come here is resources.
0: Yeah.
4: If you look at the planets that we know about, uninhabitable to us, might not be to them, but to us. But we have a lot of resources. I mean, wood is one of the rarest resources in the universe, apparently.
0: Yeah, it is, actually, yeah. It's only on Earth, I think, isn't it?
3: Well, I didn't realise that, no, because there's a different configuration in metals and the periodic table of elements.
4: Yeah, everything's different. We might have something they need. And again, scientists have got to get the lab rats from somewhere.
3: So other life forms might be able to live in different conditions, obviously, that we think, you know, we think it's a Goldilocks zone for this one, but they might be able to live in other temperature ranges and other, you know. Yeah. Well, how do they travel these vast differences, though?
4: Biologically, you get extremophiles here that live in extremely hot, extremely cold temperatures.
0: Yeah.
2: That's right, under the sea what is it called? They're blowing hot water higher than boiling points. Geysers, I couldn't think of the word.
3: Yeah.
2: And you've got these living forms floating around. Do you live within their temperature gauge, you know? It's unbelievable. Yeah.
0: But there's a lot of theory as well. A gold is a big thing within the sort of paranormal UFO world as well.
3: It's supposed to be not that rare in the universe. Some like diamonds, for example, you know, rain diamonds on one of the moons, is it?
0: Yeah.
3: I forget which moon it is. It was one round Uranus or something. It will do that. But one thing is that, you know, they've overcome, if they're coming, they've overcome these vast interstellar distances. So I gave the example just before, you put something like a marble down and have it represent the size of the solar system. And then you go and find another one in New York City from Liverpool, and you've got to where roughly the nearest star is, Proxima Centauri. They don't even think it's, that likely to have life around it because of the...
2: My theory is...
3: So how do they do it? How do they cross?
2: They're already here. They've been here for hundreds of thousands of years under Antarctica.
4: I think that's the case as well. I think they've been and they just didn't leave. And an ongoing experiment to them, I think.
3: That's it. Maybe it's the origin of humanity is that we've got... we've come from different parts of the galaxy, and other intelligent life is here with us and has been,
4: well,
3: as you say.
4: The experiment's failing because we're cooking it up.
0: But there's obviously there's books, and there's a lot of theories now and speculation around the Archons and the Watchers, and these are all people. You'd probably say more interdimensional, just outside our frequency range, rather than coming from certain planets or anything like that. Do you believe in that? Obviously, the dimensions and different dimensions, and
4: definitely there's a possibility of other dimensions if you follow the string theory.
0: Yeah,
4: I mean, there's alternate realities, alternate universes. We don't know. That's the whole thing. It's like you get so many people saying physics wouldn't allow it. Physics on this planet might not allow it.
0: Mm-hmm.
4: Just because we haven't done it yet doesn't mean it cannot be done. By somebody more advanced. We are not the most advanced species that is going.
0: Yeah.
2: Well, that's true.
0: Yeah.
3: I mean, it could be different dimensions, as you say. So they talk about the 5D. So they could be here all around us and we can't really perceive them in that.
0: Yeah.
3: Because they're able to travel astrally or something and overcome the vast distances that way. So there are all these possibilities that are outside of conventional science that we understand.
4: Yeah. And if we look at the Muslim faith as well with the paranormal, I mean, it could be similar to that. In the Muslim faith, it's not like a heaven type of thing. The dead, they just move on to another plane of existence and they're living with us just the same.
2: Yeah, well, I believe that myself. Yeah. You've got to believe there's something else, haven't you,
0: Yeah, but that's the thing. I mean, I read something today where there was an old philosopher from the 1500s who believed when you're gone, that's it. You're just gone. So it's all about your own thought as well, isn't it?
4: And I think we won't know until we go.
0: Exactly. And I think Steve Meara, he was on our show a while back, and he said, you know, they're not called alien, it's non-human intelligence.
2: NIH, yeah.
0: And these, you know, sort of spaceships or, you know, vehicles, which they're just part of it. They're as one.
4: It's because it's now becoming mainstream and they've had to admit some stuff. They're having to update the language don't look like the joke they've made us out to be for all these years. That's all that is.
0: Yeah.
4: It's just linguistics. Yeah. Sure and simple.
0: Because the Bob Lazar story has been out recently. It's been getting quite a lot of credence and prominence. And the stuff he was talking about
4: being proved right.
0: Yeah, the elements and stuff like that. And I think they even done a lie detector on it. And he just they said he wasn't lying at all. It was all truth what he was saying.
4: Story all the way through. I've been a big fan of Bob's.
0: Yeah.
4: He's been right there all the way through, kept the story straight, and it's all slowly coming out as right. And so it just proves that there's so many lies being told, and they've told them and ridiculed us using UFO, flying saucers. Now they can't use that because they have to somehow legitimise the topic.
2: But now it's coming out. The American governments are releasing information all the time. And the Brazilian governments, I think, have released a load of information, film and videos.
4: The Brazilian government have been on it from the get-go, along with the Chileans, the Argentinians, all the South American countries. They're quite open.
2: Because a lot's happening there all the time, isn't it?
0: Is it?
2: Oh, yeah.
4: They're dead open about it.
0: Yeah. See, you know, from our side of things, I mean, I wouldn't hear much from South America. Everything always seems to be centred around America, and it's that Hollywood sort of theme to everything. But there must
4: Brazil
0: be...
4: Brazil is massive.
0: Yeah.
4: Massive for abductions and real cases where they actually had an extraterrestrial being and they took him to hospital. People died because their blood was toxic.
0: Wow.
2: The big red eyes.
4: Just gets swept away because it's like, oh, no, that's no. Well, we won't look at that yet.
2: Wow. I think that was the Virginia case, wasn't it?
0: Yeah.
4: Yeah, I mean, one of the funniest things that gets me, and it gets me every time, and I don't know why anybody else is not screaming about this, is when they come on the TV and they go, oh, we don't know what it is. No, that one is definitely ours. We backwards engineered that. Yeah, backwards engineered from what?
0: Yeah.
4: Exactly.
0: Yeah.
4: So I mean, you just told us you've got it because you backwards engineered it. No, it's not UFO, it's ours.
2: I mean, the other thing is, I don't know whether you remember seeing it, it must be a year old now, the Miami case at the shopping arcade, and there's been film release now of these giants sort of like fading in and out of our reality, you know, 8 to 10 feet tall, like black there, and scared the living daylights out of people, and about 100 police cars turned up for this one thing.
4: Yeah, I remember watching it, thinking,
2: said
4: no
2: it was kids fighting or something.
0: All.
2: Yeah, definitely something to that.
0: But that sort of also runs into the fact that it must be hard for you, Abigail, and you know, the organisation, that there's so many satellites out there now, there's drones out there. For you to be able to distinguish and categorically say that that's unidentified and you know, it's a UFO, it must be hard for you, mustn't it?
4: There are apps that, I phone regularly. There's a place in Edinburgh that have all the satellites, and they can tell you which one passed over you at any point.
2: Well, that's handy, isn't it?
4: There's apps that deal with that. There's apps that deal with the planes, so you can rule that out. Drones, you've got noises. One of the weirdest things that I experienced was actually at work.
0: Yeah?
4: That way. There was no noise. We're used to getting drones. I work in a prison.
0: Oh, right, okay.
4: We're used to hearing the drones, but this wasn't a drone. There was no noise. It was a massive big patch of light that lit up half of the yard and half of a building, passed over the main building. All this is on CCTV. Passed over the main, but there was nothing to show where that light was coming from.
2: Wow. And did it just switch on and off?
3: They do make a lot of noise. They do usually.
4: It just passed and kept going and then went.
2: See, normally when you see a video of UFOs in the sky, that, you know, confirmed UAPs or whatever, they're moving at terrific speed and changing direction, which couldn't possibly be done by humans because it bloody shake the bodies up inside.
4: Yeah, G-force would kill them.
2: Yeah, G-force would kill
4: them. But I also think if they're coming this far and they've got the technology to come this far, they've also got the technology to hide.
2: Yeah, of course, yeah, to disappear.
4: But you're only seeing them because they want to be seen.
2: Yeah,
0: and the reason why they're coming here, you believe,
4: resources,
2: and we could be the resource, the human body as well.
4: A scientist needs to get his lab rats from somewhere.
3: Do you think that's a reason for temporary abductions, where it's not a permanent one, and somebody has an experience and they're dropped off again? Sometimes literally lifted up, and you know, it sounds like something out of a film, but because they want to do an experiment, they want to look at, you know, look at
4: like
3: somebody.
4: Wolves on Yellowstone, pick you up, tag you, put you back.
3: Yeah, so they
4: can monitor you.
3: So they want to do that. They don't even want to kidnap. Well, some people have gone missing entirely, so, you know, maybe it does sometimes happen with no explanation, you know, not, they're not seen again. But sometimes Alaska. They are picked up and dropped off.
4: Yeah. Alaska yeah. have an extremely high yeah. rate of disappearances and UFO sightings.
2: Yeah, I was watching a video the other day on Facebook with this news reporter in a field. It's in the middle of America or somewhere. And the next thing is you just see this cow lifting up in the air. And the girl who's reporting doesn't see it, but the cameraman sees he's tracking the thing, and she finally turns around and says, what's happened? Yeah. By then, it had gone.
0: Yeah.
2: So somebody's abducted these animals and people, and as you say, they might be just tagging them like dolphins doing an overall and come back every year or a couple of years, take them aboard, see how they're getting on and what's happened to them.
0: But again, Dave, Abigail, Mike, if the use of AI now,
2: oh yeah.
0: Again, it's not just your satellites and your drones. The use
4: That's
0: of AI
4: making
0: now
4: life difficult. That is making life
0: yeah,
4: difficult.
0: Yeah, and is that hard for you? Do you have to distinguish all that type of stuff?
4: Yeah.
0: You
4: have to go back pixel by pixel now at times, looking at only things like toe placements or hand placements or the way the mouth moves or just slight pixel. Deformation or whatever. You've got to look really hard. A lot of it you can discount now because there is so much AI.
0: Yeah.
3: That must make it really, really hard because, you know, in the past
4: but
3: it
4: again,
3: was not
4: it
3: seen
4: could
3: as
4: have
3: proof.
4: Been a strategy. That yeah. could have been another strategy to dismiss it because everybody's just going, that's AI. No, that's AI. You could have a video of one land, like, hovering over Downing Street. AI.
0: Yeah. But also, I mean, you could even use it for your own sort of... you know, it could be positive for yourselves. You could use AI to distinguish whether it was AI or something like that, but it must make it so much harder for you.
4: It does.
0: Yeah. And are people very appreciative if you come back with any bits of information or...
4: Some are. Some are quite happy if it's proved to be nothing. And because well, I saw that, it turned out to be a plane. You know, they're quite happy, but some people get really annoyed if they're proved wrong, though. You have to be very, very careful how you deal with some witnesses because they'll be so invested and they'll believe it wholeheartedly. They don't want to hear that it's not right.
0: Yeah.
2: Abigail, I wouldn't have thought you'd come across many cases where people like yourself have lost time and they know something's happened but they can't work out they've just lost 2 hours here or 2 hours there. Have you come across any of those guys? I imagine it's pretty
4: a
2: rare.
4: A lot.
2: Have you?
4: I mean, you've got two just in UFO identified alone, me and Natalie.
2: Wow, public. Just shows you, doesn't it? Yeah. It's a massive subject, isn't it?
3: So is that a loss of memory so that they... I mean, it's a bit like, you know, in the Men in Black film is to use this neuralizer so you can't remember what you've done, what you've been through, so you can't bear witness. Do you think that's what it is?
4: There's
3: just no memory.
4: It's the oddest thing. It's not like you've just forgotten something. It's like... Well, I know I had it, but I don't know what I've done with it. It's not that kind of forget. It's like there is nothing. It's just black.
2: Yeah, it's like when you go for an operation. They put you under count to 10. The next thing is you've had whatever.
0: You wake up
2: and you've just lost 2 hours. It's literally like that.
3: Or it's next
4: That's
3: Tuesday.
4: That's exactly what it's like.
0: Yeah.
3: Because it's next Tuesday because you've had a big operation and you can't remember anything about it whatsoever.
2: You've been offline for 2 hours.
3: So
2: they've got
3: a device capable of doing that.
4: I can discount distraction because the car wasn't actually moving.
2: Oh.
4: I put my hand on the keys and the next thing I remember, I woke up in bed and my car was outside the front, but it was parked the wrong way.
3: So they've taken over completely and they've got a device capable of doing that.
4: I have no idea.
3: Well, it must. I mean, that's what you can infer, isn't it?
2: Yes.
3: Because
2: strange,
3: we don't know how they've done it. We don't know the explanation, but that's what it goes, you know.
2: No, you hear the cases that people are driving along a country road, the engine stopped, there's a light in the sky, and the next thing is to propel back into the car or drop back off into the car. And then
4: car one was more bizarre than that. Me and my son were coming back from Southport from the pictures, and it was a late one, so it was about 1 o'clock. And if you know the Southport road from Ormskirk to Southport,
0: yeah.
4: a bridge. Yeah. Right, it's very narrow on a tight corner. If you don't hit that slow, you're either in the water or you're on the other side of the road.
0: Yeah.
4: I've come up to that bit of the road and thought, right, I need to drop it down to third. Looked down, looked up, and I was back at the traffic lights a mile back.
0: Mm.
4: And I am freaking out. My son is freaking out. He's like, what happened?
0: So he experienced it as well.
4: Yeah.
3: You know what would be very interesting to do would be tonight. I constantly have a camera running, like many people do, like the dash cam, put a GoPro up. And what would that footage reveal in such a case?
0: Yeah.
4: I don't know, but I was a mile back down the road.
0: Yeah.
3: Or would it
4: and
3: be
4: because
3: missing?
4: It was such a hairy bit of road, you have to be careful on it. I knew exactly where I was. It wasn't like, oh, I'd hit a corner and thought it was that one. Yeah. It wasn't.
0: Yeah.
4: There's no corner at the lights.
0: Wow. So, Abigail, so, you know, if I've experienced something, which, you know, I've seen something in the sky, something like what you've just spoke about. Do I just go onto the website and there's a report there? And,
4: yeah.
0: And do you give a time span to when you get back to you, or you'll do an investigation? Do you speak to people face-to-face or like an email?
4: There's a section of the form that say, do you want to be contacted? So if they want to be contacted, we will. If they don't, we'll just do the investigation, drop them a line.
0: Yeah.
2: No, that's
4: and
2: good.
4: Let them know. Because some of them, they want to know, but they don't want to be involved.
0: Yeah. And at the moment, you're still doing meetings. So anyone who will be interested could go along to these meetings. There's the
4: Absolutely.
0: One in Liverpool and Warrington, is it?
4: Yep, they're open to everybody. We will be starting some online meetings as well, because there are a few who can't get to them. So we've been thinking of me hosting an online one once a month.
2: That's a good idea.
0: And how many sort of people are you getting there? Are they all people who've been experienced? Is it people with curiosity? Obviously, we've been there, but we haven't been recently.
4: You get all sorts. You get people who are just interested in the subject, people who are researching the subject, people who have experience, people who are interested and want to experience. We get all sorts.
0: Yeah. Because obviously the people we spoke to, some quite interesting tales of what they'd experienced as well.
4: Mm. And a lot of it is tied in alongside the paranormal.
2: Yeah, that's true.
0: Yeah.
4: And a lot of it is high strangeness areas as well.
0: Yeah. Is there a reason why the Northwest it seems to be quite popular in regards to sightings?
4: I don't know whether it's a frequency thing or... I mean, this little bit that we're in, atmospherically, is a bubble,
0: right,
4: if you notice. If you go up, as far as Chorley, which is, 10 minutes up the road?
0: Yeah.
4: The M6 could be a car park with 3 feet of snow. But here, Tarleton, we're walking about with jumpers and no jackets.
0: Yeah.
4: It's dark. It's like a micro...
2: Climate
4: here, because we've got the... We've got hills all around us, so we're in a bowl, so everything goes over us, so it's always kind of settled.
0: Yeah,
4: maybe that's it. We've also got BAE.
0: Yeah, the aerospace.
4: That's the big thing. And we've also got a lot of bases around, little bases, little older bases and things.
0: Yeah. I mean, because there's been a time when I went across Saddleworth Moor, which sort of straddles Lancashire and Yorkshire, if I'm right. And I've been on a sunny day on the... Is it the M6 that runs up the Lake District that
3: way? The M6 for the Lake District. M62 is a bit closer to the
0: Saddleworth Moor,
3: isn't it? The highest motorway in the country.
0: Yeah, I remember dropping into Saddleworth Moor on a sunny day like this to mist that was deep-lying and quite eerie, and it went cold, and, you know, it was a bit bizarre. And then you come out the other side back to this... Yeah, so... It can be a bit scary,
4: but I mean, we've done our documentary. It's going to get released shortly, and we're doing a mini series of 6 documentaries to do with high strangers, knew it, and UFOs tied together in certain bits. So we're doing like paranormal investigations, and we're doing like 6 mini ones.
0: Oh, that'd be really good. And then is that going to sort of on social media?
4: Yeah, I've got a question for Dave, if that's all right.
2: Yeah.
4: Have any of you investigated the ferry to Birkenhead?
2: No, that'd be one for the other Dave, wouldn't it?
0: Davey Cash, yeah.
2: Dave Cash, because he's wrote a couple of books about different things, mysterious things that have happened over in the Wirral.
0: Yeah.
2: And over here from all trains and everything.
0: Is there stories behind this ferry?
4: Yeah, there's a woman from, I think it's 1818 or 1815, something like that. Her husband was lost overboard, and she's on that ferry every night, apparently. There's a lot of people I've seen, there's a lot won't go up onto the passenger deck after midnight because she's there waiting.
2: I've never heard
4: of that. So I'm dying to have a crack at that.
2: I've never heard of that before.
0: I've never heard that one.
2: I've never even Dave Cash talk about it.
4: Yeah. There was a ferry worker that put it out there.
2: Oh, blimey. Wow. No, I've never heard that one.
3: There'll be lots of people who'll go on there now, obviously, we've
2: been on a couple of ghost hunts, haven't we? We're taking the mics with us and everything. We've had a great time, haven't we? You know, it's hard to put over. The fear you can feel when you're in a dark pub cellar. It's pitch black.
0: Yeah.
2: And there's stuff
4: prisons
2: going on.
4: Prisons as well. Prisons are brilliant for paranormal stuff.
2: Yeah.
0: Wow, yeah.
2: All the pent-up emotions from years and years and abuses and everything, I suppose.
4: Because I work on one night shift, so I ended up writing a book.
0: Seriously,
4: I wrote a book about it. There's that much goes on.
0: Wow.
2: Can you remember what it's called? Well, we'll put it out there, you know, people might want to...
0: So what's that book? So, I mean, the people
4: prison
0: in... Sorry.
4: Paranormal. Prison Paranormal. The ones who never leave.
0: Wow.
2: Well, that's a great name. It's a great name for a book,
4: isn't it? It's terrifying. Yeah. It was my friend that actually helped me name it, Vic.
0: Because I know there's a few prisons in Liverpool, around Kirkdale, Bridewell, where a lot of executions took place as well within the prison. And obviously,
4: you've got active, you've got residual.
0: Wow.
4: I am absolutely 100% positive in mine. We've got demonic. And I didn't buy into the whole demon thing. I really didn't.
0: Yeah.
4: But after that night shift, I was going to a Catholic church. I carry rosary beads with me.
0: Wow.
4: Yeah. It was terrifying.
0: Oh, my goodness me.
2: Well, that just shows you, eh?
3: Because of, and it could be that, you know, does it imprint in vibrations? You know, they're a bit like... You know, in water, in the walls, it can, you know, actually almost record what went on in a room or a place because it vibrates in that way. And then I wonder if that's what happens in
4: prisons.
3: And is
4: that what brought the thing in with the light?
0: Yeah.
4: The big light? Did that bring it in? See, that's what we're looking at. Tie between UFOs and paranormal.
0: So is anyone else experiencing this, or is this just you who's experiencing this?
4: The book is the experiences of multiple officers as well as myself.
0: Yeah.
2: Was this all in the same prison, was it?
4: Yep.
2: Wow. What prison was that?
4: Oh, I can't tell you that one.
0: Yeah, don't say. So, obviously, the prisoners as well, have they experienced stuff like that? Do you ever get anything like that?
4: I've had a prisoner call me to the cell asking for a change because there's something in the cell with him.
0: Oh.
2: Mm. Oh,
4: wow. Everybody gets it. Everybody gets it.
0: Wow. See, this is what I'm saying, Abigail, and I always say it. Physiologically, I've never felt that. Even on our ghost hunts, I'm a big scaredy cat anyway, but I didn't feel scared or anything like that. But I think people who are a bit more susceptible to it.
2: But there was a new barmaid in one of them, wasn't it? She reckons she'd seen a few things there, old guy.
4: Well, not necessarily, because I've seen loads, I've experienced loads paranormal-wise because I've gone out looking for it. And I've found it. But there's other times where it can be a really, and Ash can, again, verify this, it can be a place where it's reputed to be extremely active. I'll walk in and there'll be nothing.
0: Yeah.
4: Nothing.
0: Well. Oh, it's quite scary, that, isn't it?
4: It's weird.
2: I suppose when you go in somewhere that's reportedly haunted, you'd get that feeling straight away as soon as you cross the threshold. You'd feel something, I suppose, you know, if it depended on how open you are.
0: Yeah.
3: So it can just be vibes at first rather than any direct sighting of something, or it could be a smell, could be...
4: Investigators, especially paranormal investigators, know your body is the first tool.
2: Yeah, that's true.
4: Because you feel more than you see.
0: Yeah, wow. So, Abigail, what is UFO identified up to at the moment? How can people get involved, meetings and everything? Have you got any information on all of that?
4: Well, if you get onto Facebook, we have UFO Identified Northwest Division. We put up regularly on there and on other pages our meetings in Warrington, and we'll be advertising our online meetings on there as well. We're doing documentaries, or doing a lot of trying to tie the paranormal to the UFOs while still trying to navigate our way through all this information that's being downloaded at the minute.
0: Yeah.
4: But they're they're burying little nuggets of truth and a lot of dross.
0: Yeah,
2: yes.
4: There's a lot of stuff coming out that we already know, and they're saying, oh, this is new. No, it's not. We knew that 5 years ago. We knew that 6 years ago.
0: But when you say they, do you think it's government involvement as far in as that?
4: They're releasing the bare minimum of what they have to. And they're burying what they have to that we don't get. Because if you've got 72 pages and there's only two lines that is something you haven't seen before, chances are you're not going to see it because you're going to dry up halfway through.
0: Yeah.
4: There's that much information that they're just dumping. They're just hiding letters inside letters, aren't they?
0: Cool.
4: Hiding a book in a library.
3: Oh, yeah, hiding in plain sight, they call it. Yeah, and Ben Elton wrote a novel about that. There's so much data, we all have to share everything about each other, which is kind of the way that we've gone in the 2020s. We all have, endlessly share, you know, all data. It's all about data, that they bury it within all the things, you know.
0: Yeah.
3: It's a bit like I was going to say before about that the phone is likely listening. If you're talking about something, you start getting adverts about it.
0: Yeah.
3: So if that's the case, there must be a form of recording being relayed all the time.
0: Yeah, yeah. We are being constantly monitored, aren't we? And we're just going to have to deal with it because that does seem to be the future, Abigail, doesn't it?
4: It does. It's gone too far.
0: Yeah.
2: I mean, we're not far off now. AI reaching super intelligence, which means we're more intelligent than anyone else on it. We're not far off now. AI reaching super intelligence, which means we're more intelligent than anyone else on Earth, even all of us put together. Whether we be

0: 2001 A Space Odyssey.
1: Yeah.
2: Oh, yeah.
0: I mean, that was a sort of prediction. It's sci-fi, isn't it? Sci-fi becoming reality.
1: Yeah. Well, we're going to have a look at that as well in the second part of the show, actually. Yeah. Abigail, before you go, and thank you so much for coming on, and, you know, for anyone out there, they just need to either get a report in and you know, see...
3: You can do that via the website or via the Facebook page. Yeah. Our email addresses are also on there if you want to drop us an email.
1: Yeah. You've got so much information. You're just so open as well. And do you deal with other companies, not other companies as such, other organisations that do this? Is it a global thing you're involved in?
3: Sometimes, yeah. We do get... we get podcasters from America that research a lot of this stuff, and they want to talk to us. We've had Natalie's articles popped up on a big one in America and stuff, so there's a lot use our information. All the graphs and stuff that you see in the local in the papers and online, 99% of them are ours.
1: Yeah, brilliant.
3: They come to us for it, so...
1: Well, thank you so much for coming on. I'm sure we're going to get back out, Dave, aren't we? And we need to, you know, we've been so busy. We know the world of work's like, and I'm sure Michael might even come along as well.
2: Investigation,
3: well,
2: Skywatch.
0: I would like to do that,
3: you need a lift to the meeting, I can organise that.
1: Oh, all the way down. Yeah. To be honest, so it's in Warrington, isn't it? We can drive up from Liverpool. It's not too bad. And how many do you normally get to the meetings? 10, 20 people?
3: It varies. Sometimes it could be as little as like 6 or 7, and other times it's a full room. It just depends. Yeah, but we also have speakers sometimes at the meetings. Yeah. And
1: well, we had we went to a speaker, Simon Clark. He done a talk. I think that was in St. Helens. Yeah, Simon. He came on this show as well. Actually, we had a good chat with him as well. So it's informative as well, isn't it?
3: And also trying to arrange a group trip to watch the new Spielberg film. Let's like get everybody together and have like a group trip.
1: Yeah, well, that's what I was just going to finish on. Did you go last night to watch that film?
3: I did.
1: What did you think of it? Disclosure, it's called. That's right, isn't it?
3: Yeah, I don't want to spoil it for anybody, but I was. No.
1: Impressed?
3: Unimpressed. By the ending, yeah.
1: Ah.
2: I mean, to anyone who's, you know, who believes, they're not going to tell you nothing you don't already know.
3: No, I mean, there's nothing in there. And there was a couple of very pointed, repetitive statements.
2: Yeah. That's like...
3: And you'll
2: know
3: them. If you're into UFO stuff, you'll know it when you hear it, but it's very... It said a couple of times on it. And then,
2: We've been doing this radio show for well over 12 years now. And we've took in a lot of research and stuff over the years that you pick up. And we went to see David Icke, didn't we, a few months ago. And we come out of there thinking, blimey, I knew 95% of what he said. Yeah. You know, we already knew. The odd 5% we didn't know, which was interesting.
3: Well, if you talk to him again, he owes me 12 quid. Because I got on a ferry to Arran when he told the world that Goat Fell was going to stink, so we booked it up there. So he owes me very fair for that because it's still there.
1: He's probably got it as well now, actually. So, Abigail, why are we here on this planet then? So I always finish with this question. Why are we here as human beings? Are we on a spiritual journey? Why are we here? Your experience.
3: I'm an experiment.
1: Wow. Mm-hmm. Yeah.
3: I honestly think we're an experiment. There is no singular purpose for singular people, I don't think. That's just my personal opinion and my belief. I don't think anybody's here for a singular purpose. I think we're one big experiment.
2: Well, it's funny because we ask the guests every time, don't we? And they all come up with different answers. That's another one, you know, that we've had. Yeah, it's very interesting.
0: So going back to that, because we covered reincarnation in a previous show, if it's an experiment, is that one that we would keep doing? Or would we just have, you know, we've now done it and we can go somewhere else now, you know, because it's often talked about a learning curve, do you think?
3: I have no doubt that there is something after death, no doubt whatsoever.
1: Yeah.
2: Yeah, I believe that myself.
3: And but reincarnation, I believe, is a possibility.
2: Your consciousness goes elsewhere after you leave the physical body.
0: But because everything's
3: how
0: energy.
3: How does that explain your family coming to get you? Like to collect you at your time when you see a lot of the old people going, and they say their brother's here or that. I don't think it is their family, I think it's an entity that comes to get them, and they take on the persona of a family member to make the transition for you easier.
2: Yeah,
3: the reason I think that is when my

0: father died, he was talking to my mum. He said my mum had come to get him. My mum's still with us.
1: Yeah. Wow. Because, I mean, you do believe that there was a 12 dimensions and more and more and more, isn't it? Maybe when you do pass, or we do pass, we go on to the fourth one.
0: Well, just maybe. Leaving this meat certain going on to our next stage.
2: Yeah. Yeah. 5D anyway, because you can exist there without the body. You're in a form of energy. And you were talking about David Icke. He put out a video fairly recently warning people not to go to the light. He's saying that was a reincarnation trap to repeat another life on Earth. If you want to do something different, you don't go towards it.
0: Not to go to the light. I'm telling them not to get on the bus.
1: I like that.
0: when something does occur and they send buses and everybody's going to these special camps to be safe, no, do not get on that bus.
1: Yeah, stay away. Yeah. Well, Abigail, thank you so much. It's been an absolute pleasure. We've just done an hour and it's been wonderful to have you on. And hopefully we will be seeing you soon. It'll be great face-to-face to come and have a chat. And anyone out there, please get yourselves up to Warrington, Liverpool. Go on the UFO Identify website on Facebook and you can have a chat with Abigail, Natalie, Ash. And is it Simon? Is it Simon Yarwood as well?
0: Mr. Yarwood, or lovely Mr. Yarwood.
1: The lovely Mr. Yarwood as well. Yeah, that's Steve Yarwood, sorry. Yeah. So thank you, Abigail. It's been an absolute pleasure.
0: Thank you very much for having me.
3: Thanks, Abigail.
1: And we'll hopefully be able to speak to you soon. You take care now.
0: Thank you very much.
1: Thanks, Abigail. You take care now. Bye-bye.
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1: You're listening to Tales of the Unexplained with me, Peter Bircher.
3: And me, David Lloyd, where we'll be looking at the world of the paranormal, conspiracy theories and the mysteries of the ages.
1: The truth is out there. Welcome back, and thank you so much to Abigail. Very interesting chat that day.
3: Right? She was, a very interesting person.
1: Yeah, I mean, to be getting all those experiences as well, when you talk about the demonic stuff, I'm a little bit of a scaredy cat with stuff like that.
2: It's what the entities are, because some of them don't have the best intentions, but some of them are good intentions. But so I've tried to nail down what demons are, but I think it's It's, you know, a race that may not, you know, normally carnate even, as in they're always outside of a body.
1: Yeah.
2: So you don't know, it's very hard to know what you're dealing with, but that's what they warn you about with messing with Ouija boards. You're inviting entities like that.
1: Have you ever done that Ouija board?
3: I have, but I was
1: any listeners out there?
3: 13 or 14, nothing happened. Well, no. I remember somebody telling me that they'd done one.
1: Chemtrails appeared.
3: No, across the road. And the glass flew off the table, so that put me off a little bit, you know.
1: Yeah, but I don't like stuff like that, to be honest. No. I still watch horror movies with no behind the cushion and things like that as well. So anyway, great. Thanks, Abigail. If you do want to get yourself to one of the meetings, they are great. We've been there, me and Dave, been there a few times. You know, and it was different people just turning up with all their experiences,
3: well,
1: wasn't it?
3: Was people turning up who wanted to get something off the chest, you know, let other people hear that they're not going crazy, that these people who you're sitting with, some of them have been through the same thing as they have.
1: And it's some bizarre, what you'd say is bizarre stuff, wasn't it? Werewolves in local areas and things like that. But you know what, if you've experienced it, who's to say... No. Anyway, second part of the show. Thanks for listening in. Stay with us because Michael Farry's getting himself set up. Are you ready to go, Michael? Because we're going to be going talking dows and rods, and then we're going to go into a bit of telepathy. Do you know what I'm thinking? No?
2: Yeah, exactly. Well, cause
1: sorry, mate.
2: And of course, you're actually
3: thinking, how long's this going to be?
2: So when you're thinking all the thoughts and then say you're not a mind reader, well, it's kind of the idea that, you know, as we're almost like broadcasts of energy. We're all energy. Everything is energy, and everything has a consciousness. Even they've recently found about plants, having a consciousness, that they think, and fungi having these vast networks together where they communicate, even fungi, that if it stretched out into space, it would go out to halfway across the Milky Way sort of thing, or a good few light years at least.
1: Yeah. So, well, that sort of relates in as well, because is it the one electron, it's duality, isn't it, that there's... There can be another lexon on the other side of the universe,
3: quantum entanglement.
2: Yeah. Means that they actually they
1: work in unison.
2: The vast distance in space and even time doesn't matter because they're linked anyway. Which kind of almost like hints that it's all a code, really. It's like if you're in a computer game, it wouldn't matter how far across, say, the Grand Theft Auto City.
1: Yeah.
2: A piece of code would operate instantly, wouldn't it? Even if it was vastly different. So it's kind of hints at maybe that's what it all is, because you can have, and it's a similar thing between people. Sometimes thoughts can be set off. You know, you can think of somebody, and this is what we're going to get into. We can think of somebody, and it puts the thought of you in their head. And so when we get into the telepathy part, apparently 80% of people claim to have had the experience where you're just sort of thinking about somebody, you know, it feels random, and then they phone the next minute, you know, and we don't really know what the science behind it is. Is it because we're energy? Is it because we're projecting into the consciousness out there? You know, we all have auras.
1: Yeah, and we've all done that.
3: I'm going to talk about something like this later on. Yeah. It's about energy, you know, it evolves or changes, but it doesn't dissipate.
2: It can never be destroyed. The idea about life after death and that we can never truly die is because of this idea as well, isn't it? That you can't destroy energy, you can only change it. Even when something is physically destroyed, like in a fire, it becomes something else. It becomes the smoke. The atoms rearrange. Eventually, they'll form into something else. Yeah. And that's kind of what happens with our life and consciousness, I guess, according to the theory. So the first thing would be dowsing. So they're called divining rods, which is... They're often made of metal, typically copper, brass, aluminium. Can be wood, apparently, because wood's, you said, it's a very, very precious resource.
1: Very, very,
2: so maybe they need it. Maybe they need it. You know,
1: aliens can't do it off our planet.
2: Whereas I didn't realise about wood and trees might actually be rare on other inhabited planets, or, you know, I actually hadn't heard that before, but it makes sense. Yeah. There are things quite unique to Earth like that. But the idea of a divining rod is that it's often two pieces of metal. It'll have a way of holding it that's like an L shape, so you hold it, and it kind of responds.
3: It's in two sleeves, isn't it? One on each rod.
2: So you're sort of holding a thinnish piece of metal, and it moves. It's not got that much weight to it. It's just a thinnish piece of metal, and it's able to move subtly based on, you know, the energy within your body. So it's actually, what they say is that you have to get into quite a calm state. You have to be almost at one with it, and you can start to use it to pick up on the energy of something. Now, you know, this is there's a part of it that's just even quite easily explained almost in conventional science, that they're used for water, finding water. So some farmers, for example, use it to find where a stream is because it's reacting to the energy in the atmosphere, because water is, you know, water's got a certain amount of electricity in it, an engine. It comes through and it picks up on very, very subtle amounts of electricity that's even in the air.
1: It's receptive, isn't
2: it? You could even put a voltmeter to it to some degree. And apparently, you know, what's interesting is that a AA battery is about 1.5 volts, isn't it? Mm-hmm. You can get that sort of voltage around the edge of a tree. So they've actually put a voltmeter around, and that's kind of the energy in the tree. It would probably be enough to power your GoPro or something, sort of thing, you know, or a flashlight, a small light, you know, because it's picking up on that. That's what these divining rods are doing, and they've been used in conventional science to find where water runs because they move slightly, and there's a sort of code. If it moves slightly apart, it means you're not, you know, it's not the case. It's a negative thing. It's kind of repelling, like magnets trying to going away from each other. It's always that. So it's doing that, and it's moving. If you're holding them, it's like moving more to the left. There isn't like a universal code, but people even ask the divining rods from the energy, what are you saying by this? And it will indicate. But the one where most typically where it's a yes or a positive is that they start to attract together and they're pulling. Yeah. And that's right. When you hold it, it's your right.
1: Now, can I just say there, Mike, interrupt you a sec. Dave, we went on to a ghost hunt.
3: Yeah.
1: And Dave used them. Mm-hmm. Can you tell the listeners what actually happened? Because it was bizarre, wasn't it?
3: Well, it was a pub, wasn't it? Was it? I can't remember.
1: I think it was a pub in the Wirral.
3: Yeah, and that's right. We were in the back. And various people had used these and got nothing at all.
1: No.
3: And yet, when I asked questions, do you were crossing or do you were repelling, and it was yes and no answers basically. Yes, to cross. No, do you went the other way? Well, I found it really interesting that it worked for me. Whether it's something within your subconscious that's sending out the signal of some sort, I'm not sure, but it did work for me.
1: And you were not manipulating them, which a lot of people think you can do, was it?
3: No.
1: You wasn't manipulating them, was it?
3: No.
1: Because they were inside the plastic sleeve where you couldn't twist them.
3: That's the sleeve, yes.
1: And I genuinely watched this happening. I remember the questions. Can't think the specific questions, but I remember your question. And it was so erratic and bizarre, wasn't it?
3: Yeah.
1: So, you know, there's a lot of truth in that.
2: So what is it then? One example of a case, and it did air in the Strange but True programme, because I do remember it quite well, there was a missing truck. So it'd gone missing in the New York State area. And there was a dowsing expert or a dowser. I don't think sometimes people don't realize why they have an ability, because, as you say, it can respond to different energies in different people, and so it's a bit like psychic abilities. Maybe not everyone can get the dowsing rods to do that, or have it happen to them. Or you have to be in a certain state. You have to, if you think negatively towards the potential of them working, it will write it off. Yeah. If you believe in them, they will actually. But he was actually asked by the police to help locate the missing truck, and he started to narrow it down that is it in the Lake Georgia? And he got it moving to the right, and then he actually did what's known as map dowsing, because even the representation of a place in a map, it can respond to that energy. So it's been used to find missing hikers, for example, using, you know, an ordnance survey map or something like that, and it can respond. It's either the moving to the left and right, or from the cases I've looked up, which is like a pretty simple code of, you know, repel is going to be no, it's going to start moving away. The two rods move away from each other. When it's going to get closer, it's going to be a yes, it's going to be positive. And the other one is that in addition to divining rods, there are crystals and other objects that can be used. Mm. And the crystals are doing a like a pendulum. They're swinging. I'm going round. And when it's a more positive answer, they're going around more quickly because you're getting onto something, and then they're not moving as much. So that's been used as well. So we got a map of the area, and he actually used a ruler. So we went to narrow something down. First, it was vertical, and he got more activity out of the dowsing rod as he narrowed down vertically, and then in a grid pattern. He moved it horizontally until he got more activity.
10: Yeah.
2: And he narrowed it down to a fairly specific part of the lake, because the lake was...
3: Was he using the pendulum for this, was he?
2: I actually forget if he was using the rods or the pendulum. That's just why I put the explanation of both.
3: Yeah.
2: I think I remember it was he was actually using the swinging crystal, yeah. I think, because that's the rotating, which... in this case, because some of the people use the rods. So this lake is about 32 miles long. So that is, and it gets in part up to 2 miles wide. So you can imagine the square of that or the area is going to be very, to try and pinpoint a missing, a truck isn't a very big object then. So we asked some questions, and it's narrowing down of yes and no. You know, he asked, you know, are the men still alive? And he got the negative response. So unfortunately they had... and then he asked, are they in the Lake Georgia? And then he got the yes response to that. And then that's where the map dowsing then came in.
10: Wow.
2: So when he'd narrowed it down this way, he was met with, as he left, he was met with laughter with the police. Like, they just said, you know, this is not going to turn up anything. And he didn't order the search. So he thought, I can't just order it on that, because it's like, this is not, you know, as a... quite closed-minded, not open to these.
3: It cost thousands as well, wouldn't it?
2: Yeah, you know, the paranormal ideas, they're not, you know, not given credence, and yet they're still asking to do it. But it, I think somehow later it was reopened or something, and the truck was actually found about a mile away from where he said it was, but it was still a very narrowed down area. And so it had been found.
3: It's amazing, wow. Isn't it? For a lake that's so big, to always narrow it down to such a small... square area.
2: I mean, whether it could be used for MH370, yeah. The flight, because that is a similarly exponentially large, you know, search in the ocean.
1: And this is a flight that's gone missing, has never been recovered.
2: Yeah, yeah, from 2014, yeah.
3: Didn't you see the film? Where I don't know where the film was taken from, but I've seen it a few times now, where the plane is flying and these three lights in the sky form a triangle and start going round the plane as fast as possible, you know, to the human eye. Next thing is, bang, the plane disappears.
2: It's like, it's gone. What happened?
3: As if it's been transported elsewhere, you know.
2: So there have been quite a few examples on the Bermuda Triangle, hasn't there? Like this, it's kind of 200-mile sort of stretch of ocean off the coast of Florida, sort of Caribbean, where there's also been a missing place as well as missing time. People have reported... suddenly finding themselves off course by 200 miles when they thought they were heading in a direction, and they found themselves in a slightly different part.
10: Wow.
2: So it's a similar thing to the missing time. You are, you know...
3: Well, that's what happened to the flight, wasn't it? It was just after the Second World War. There was a squad of planes, and they thought they were going a certain way, and then they realised they weren't going the right way, and they had to ditch because they run out of fuel. And yet there was another case of a guy who was flying from... within the Bermuda Triangle to Florida somewhere. And he got there something like 45 minutes quicker than he normally would, which would mean, you know, with the tailwind, maybe it would have been possible. But when he looked at the fuel gauge, he still had 3/4 of a tank where he would have used 3/4 of a tank. So that was another thing. He went through a tunnel. It was like an electronic tunnel that he went through, and that must have... pushed him in some way.
1: Hurled him ahead.
3: But do you reckon that the Bermuda Triangle have a lot with magnetic rocks? There's lots of rocks under the ocean that are magnetic and can form, make, you know, little, when you try to look at your gyroscope and which way you're going, it doesn't work, you know.
1: All right. Because it's the old Atlantean as well. Apparently the old Atlantis was in that Bermuda Triangle area as well.
2: Oh, okay. Yeah.
1: So how does that correlate then to telepathy and having the ability to... Because I read that the original apes and monkeys, that's how they used to converse.
2: It's like there's a hive knowledge, because So one expert in it is called Dr. Rupert Sheldrake, and he's 83 now.
3: Oh, yeah,
2: you could still try and get him for an interview, I think, if he wants to come on. I think he'd be a great guest.
1: Yeah, brilliant.
2: Because he's been on, and I think he talks about the communication of species, is that they've almost got a hive intelligence, or they're able to, some remarkable things. It pertains to telepathy in some way, because I'm not in favour of animal experiments, but they've done experiments with rats where they've had to learn something. And then they found out that after these rats have learned something, other groups of rats, totally unrelated to them, find it easier to do so. It shouldn't be possible.
1: Because they've never had contact at all.
2: No, they haven't. Yeah. It's almost like it's been transmitted through
1: like
2: the species.
1: Like
3: the 100 monkey syndrome. No,
1: Yeah. Well, it says here the core telepathic capabilities is you've got mind reading and perception. You've got memory manipulation. It's the ability to alter, extract, suppress, or completely erase memories. You can see sinister overtones in a lot of this, though, can't you?
2: If things are implanted, or they can read what you're thinking. Sometimes you have negative thoughts about things, obviously. And you wonder if it could all be read if we're all just energy. Or you might have, like, I don't know, fantasies, different things. I don't know. Don't want to say too much because mine can be read anyway. Probably already know about it all on the 5D or something. Yeah. But, you know.
1: But a lot of these I mean, you've got, like, mental defence and cloaking. Yeah. So it's erecting physical shields to block intrusion.
2: Mm. Yeah.
1: In this world, I mean, Dave, you love the old conspiracy theories. These big organisations, and not just saying CIA, but all these global... Yeah. Have the ability to tap into your thoughts. And I quite recently, I could take it a step further when, you know, you were talking about the smart TVs and your phone, it's listening to you. I was thinking about something, randomly thinking about something, never discussed it with anyone, never, it was just a thought looking out of the train window. And it appeared. On my,
3: that's weird, isn't it?
1: Do you know your advert list as you're scrolling through Facebook or something?
2: So you didn't even say it. It wasn't even the recording that everyone thinks they're doing, which they,
1: and,
2: you know.
1: I've never seen a ghost, and I'll tell you the truth. That was the most bizarre thing I've ever experienced.
3: Well, I'll give you an instance with me. I played a lot of volleyball and squash over the years. Done a lot of running, and my knees. I've worn away, you know, it's bone on bone. I went for two cortisone injections about 3 weeks ago. Done absolutely nothing. I couldn't believe it, you know. And then I read online that they've even got injections now that put gel into your knee, and it doesn't wear out. It just lubricates the knee. And then the next thing is I'm scrolling, thinking there's got to be something else I can do, because this isn't, apart from losing loads of weight, which isn't easy when you're not mobile. I came across these bands that go underneath the knee, advertised on Facebook. I thought, where's that come from? I've never seen it before. The doctor never mentioned nothing about it. It's called a patella knee band. It sits a couple of millimetres under the knee, and it redirects the force that you put on the knee. It's got gel at the front. And I got on to my mate, he's an Amazon Prime customer. He'd be there the next day. Yeah. It cost 15 quid each, so I have one in each leg. And it's made a lot of help. I'd say 25% to 30%. I haven't got them on today, but if I'm going out somewhere, I'll wear them, and then I'll take them off when I get in the house.
1: What you were saying from that is that
3: it just appeared from nowhere. The advert, and I thought that's strange. Yeah. That's exactly what I'm looking for.
1: It's
2: telepathic or manifestation almost. It seems to cross the same.
1: Yeah, but and it says advanced and offensive applications is that you've got mind control.
3: Yeah.
1: So you can easily be, suggested, people persuading things, targets, dominance. And it says psychic communication, establishing persistent, secure communication
3: targeted
1: networks.
3: Targeted individuals, you heard about that all the time.
1: Now, there has been people who said, we would see it as, you're hearing voices in your head.
3: Mm.
1: I mean,
3: you think you'd be carted off. You go to the doctor and say, listen, I'm hearing voices in my head at 3 o'clock in the morning saying, kill, kill, kill. Turns out that there is technology now that you can be in a room full of people and you can get a direct message in your head as if somebody's speaking in your ear just to you. They have the technology. They've had it for decades.
1: Yeah.
2: So it's like also a suggestion or, yeah.
1: Yeah.
3: From half the high aerial array, which can do various things.
2: Or maybe it puts the desire to buy a product or, you know, overspend it in my case.
1: Yeah. Well, so obviously the world of telepathy, that's...
3: go to the Simpsons.
1: So we're going from Simpsons, telepathy down to Springfield now, Mike. So thanks very much for that, Mike. We'll have a quick, very quick break. Come back in a minute or so. Stay tuned to more Tales of the Unexplained. We are going down to Springfield.
3: Springfield. Right.
1: To see Homer.
3: And the predictions.
9: Frank Griffith here. 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Funky saxes, swinging brass, popping rhythmic grooves, and cool and sultry vocals. 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
1: You're listening to Tales of the Unexplained with me, Peter Bircher.
3: And me, David Lloyd, where we'll be looking at the world of the paranormal, conspiracy theories, and the mysteries of the ages.
1: The truth is out there. Hello and welcome back to Tales of the Unexplained, a show that looks at the conspiracy theories and the mysteries of the ages. Thanks so much to Michael Farry there for, you know, a bit of telepathy. It's an interesting subject, isn't it? You know, but I think you were going to say very quickly there, Mike, there's something that we just didn't cover. If you wanted to just...
2: I think it's called the concept of morphic resonance, the idea. So we ran an experiment where there's another synchronicity, other than people seem to know when someone's going to ring. So it's almost like they can read their mind, you know, or they know. The Nolan sisters said they knew which, in many cases, which of the sisters was going to ring because they had this sort of telepathic. But the animals, can be cats, dogs, it could even be rabbits, seem to know when the owners are going to come home. And you could say, if you're a cynic about this idea of morphic resonance, oh, well, it's always the same time every day. They've got such amazing hearing, they can hear up to 64 kilohertz, so they can hear the car long before it gets there. But the explanation, was challenged by the experiments that this Dr. Rupert Sheldrake has ran, where he filmed pets at home. He had the owners turn up at a different time that wasn't in the routine and use a different car. And they still went to the window some 10 to 20 minutes before they were actually going to come home, so they were picking up on something there. So it's like a form of telepathy they seem to have. It's like an intuition that they seem to have.
1: Probably with a bonded person or something.
3: Well, as I just mentioned to you in the break, I've seen a couple of videos, different videos of dogs getting upset. There's a guy sitting on a bench and the dog comes up to him and is pulling at his trouser leg. And in the end, the guy gets up, you know, to swipe at the dog. And as he gets up, a car comes right through the bench. It saved him. And there's been another time where there's a girl sitting outside a cafe and the same thing, the dog has pulled her away, physically, as she's sitting on the seat, pulling her away, and a car slams into the shop, misses her, because the dog, as if they've got a few seconds premonition of what's going to happen. Weird, very weird.
2: Well, they pick up on the energy because some people can feel events before they happen that's significant, and it's like it's a changed energy.
3: Well,
2: I don't know.
1: And even twins, the telepathic.
3: Yeah. Oh, yeah.
1: Twins is a big thing, isn't it? You know, they're from the same egg, so maybe...
2: Oh, I have a story for that one. Could even be the last one before you get to The Simpsons.
1: Go on, then. He's got another one in. We're not getting down to Springfield just yet.
2: Well, this is, because that's quite a phenomenon that's common, having twins that are identical, not just conjoined, but maybe identical, born within seconds of each other in some cases, obviously, because they're twins, being so closely related, like, you know, they sort of... Not only do they have like a lot of empathy and closeness with each other, but they also seem to almost think as one. They seem to experience things as one. And, you know, this is hard to explain in conventional science. And one example was there was twins from somewhere, some state in America, who were 5 years old, and one was playing on a trampoline and got hit in the face pretty hard. So falling onto the metal thing or whatever, what must have happened, and got a big black eye. So you can guess what happened. The other twin wasn't playing on the trampoline at the time, was in the same park. But when they both came home, she had the black eye injury, and the other one had a slightly lesser mark that was sort of emulating the black eye. She had a bit of a bruise. She said she'd not been hit by anything. It was a twin sister, and they have no explanation for that. So it's like she developed the injury in sympathy with what her twin sister directly experienced.
1: Yeah. I know. I've spoke to a twin who had stomach pains when the other twin wasn't feeling too good.
3: Wow.
1: And you get a phone call. They'd phone up straight away. It was just that intuition. Share the same egg, same DNA, same genes. But and science can't sort of...
3: Work it out.
2: It's like we've got the same energy or something that's, you know, because they can even sometimes think about what the other person's thinking about. And yes, sympathetic injury, such as someone was in hospital, was having a procedure, it was painful, and then the other twin brother just experienced a sudden pain and couldn't explain it. It was like because it was happening to his twin several miles away.
1: Yeah. Mm. Dave,
3: right?
1: I can. You're telepathically telling me to worry up. We've only got 15 minutes. Anyway, let's get down. So this is very common. It's common now on Facebook and a lot of other social media outlets. Everyone goes on about these Simpson stories. Now you've been doing a little bit of research into this.
3: Simpson's predictions.
1: Or predictions
3: that seemingly have come true, you know, just 25, 30 over the last 20-odd years.
1: Yeah.
3: And whereas some of them can be mere coincidence, some of them are so accurate that you're thinking, there's got to be more to this, you know.
1: Yeah.
3: And there's three different types of stories I'm going to tell you about. The Corona Visor, the Yellow Cube, and Project Looking Glass. And these are all... forward and backward looking timeline technologies that have been used over the last few decades, in theory. Anyway, to some of the predictions the Simpsons have made, one of the biggest ones that stuck out was President Trump becomes president in an episode in 2000, only to become president in 2016. Now, I remember because I like a bet, and I looked at the betting for Trump. He was 33-1. At that time, he was doing that show, you know, what's that one?
2: The Apprentice,
1: You're fired.
3: He was doing that. But he was 33-1. Nobody gave him a chance at all.
1: Yeah.
3: There's another one. I've never watched one episode of Game of Thrones, right?
1: Right. But it says, you don't know what you're missing. It's fantastic.
3: 2 years before the end of Game of Thrones, they covered exactly the same ending, a dragon flying over the town, setting it on fire. Now, I don't even know what that's
2: in the season 8 episode. It was where they went absolutely mad with different writers. They didn't even have George R.R. Martin's book material and went and did all sorts of crazy things.
1: Yeah.
2: And so you're saying that got predicted in The Simpsons?
3: 2 years before, yeah.
1: All right, okay.
3: In 2010, they predicted the Nobel Prize winner for 2016, which came true. Here's another good one. In 1995, Lisa has a FaceTime call, which never was possible till around 2010. You know, on your watch or on your phone.
1: Oh, yeah, I've got my little list here. Yeah, I'm ticking them off as we go, yeah.
3: In 1999, an episode predicted the Ebola outbreak 17 years later. Now, you could say that could have happened anyway.
1: Yeah.
3: You know. In 2014, a year before it actually became public knowledge, the FIFA arrest, because there was a lot of corruption going on in FIFA.
1: Yeah.
3: That's another one.
1: So what was so that saw an official being arrested for rampant corruption? Ah, right, okay.
3: Yeah. Three-eyed fish is a good one.
1: Oh, I like this one.
2: That's an early episode.
1: I've got it on my list, yeah. I remember that one.
3: After the nuclear power accident, 2 decades later, it became true. They found a three-eyed fish.
2: Wow, yeah, that was in one of the early episodes showing, Homer's fishing, yeah.
3: In 1995, on a blackboard behind Homer, he finds the answer to an equation of the Higgs boson.
1: This is the one, yeah.
3: Which was actually discovered in 2012. So we're talking like 12, 14, 16 years
1: ago. So this is 98, isn't it? The equation, yeah.
3: 1998, yeah.
1: Eerily close to the calculating the mass of the Higgs boson.
3: Yeah, so how would you know that?
1: I mean, is this coincidental, Michael?
2: So then you go into your theory about why. Is it because the imagination can, you know, you can actually sort of go down the roads that we really go down because, you know, you think of those things and then it really happens? Or is it because the most conspiratorial way to look at it would be that the powers that be know about this, you know, it's a sanctioned entertainment show that seems satirical and they actually give material to it, but that would just be an idea.
3: Let no grains of truth, maybe.
2: I mean, that's you couldn't prove it. It was just an idea about, you know, is it something that's been originated from the right, you know, the writers that they just or do they sometimes pick up on the energy of things that really happen and it just writes through them? Because sometimes I write things or come up with things, you think, oh, that's really creative. That you feel like it's being done almost through you. You're responding to an energy, and then and then that's what appears.
3: Maybe you're getting downloads, Mike, Tesla.
1: But maybe, I mean, now, could we talk about future technology that possibly could be on this? We could do that, couldn't we?
3: Well, I've got the technology.
1: Oh, here we go. Sorry. What a lovely lead in there, Dave.
3: I've got a couple more. Yeah, let's see. There's quite a few, but I'll just do two or three. Siegfried and Roy, these were the two guys in Las Vegas who had the tigers. Magicians.
2: Unfortunately happened with them.
3: Shown in 1993... the tragic tiger event.
1: I've seen that.
3: And it actually happened in 2013. Mm. How would you know that?
1: Do you know when it happened?
3: Yeah.
1: I thought of The Simpsons.
3: Did you? Well, there
1: you go.
3: Yes,
1: because I remember it. It's actually a crazy, bizarre part of the episode, but I actually thought of that at the time.
3: There's one I remember where Trump's coming down the stairs with his wife in a shopping mall, and at the top there's a group of people watching as he goes down. And one of them's got a placard in the Simpsons thingy. And somebody drops the placard only 3 years later to be Trump coming down the actual elevator and a guy with a placard saying Trump, you know, whatever year it was, and he drops it.
2: There is a fairly obvious idea, though, that other than the deliberate implanting of it, it's what we've covered on another show, is that when you create a material like this, maybe you're manifesting it into reality. Maybe you make the future events more likely because you've created it in some form and then they happen. Is there something in that?
1: Yeah. That's a good point, actually. That's a very good point. Have you got anything else, Dave? I've got a few here, you know.
3: Come on, let's read them out.
1: Well, I've got space tourism. And so in 2014, the show featured Richard Branson. I've seen this one as well. He's floating in zero gravity on a spaceship. This materialised in 2021 when Branson actually completed a suborbital flight with Virgin.
3: 7 years.
1: Galactic. Now, the thing with that was, everyone knew that's what he was building up to.
3: Yeah, that could
1: so be. If I was writing, he'd be a type of character
2: that would do that, or Elon Musk, you know, the sort of thing he does.
1: Yeah, exactly, that type of character. So we'll write that one off. Now, here's a good one: Lady Gaga's Super Bowl halftime show.
3: Yeah.
1: So 2012, which is, you know, your favourite year, Dave, where there was going to be the end of the world. Lisa Simpson's episode featured Lady Gaga descending from the rafters over the audience. 5 years later, she performed a nearly identical stunt.
2: How was that?
1: 2017 Super Bowl. Is there a possibility that someone said, well, you know, it was on The Simpsons, do the same type of show?
2: Or has it gone into them subconsciously? Because
3: that's a possibility,
2: the idea has gone into her head subconsciously just from it existing, just from it being written. Yeah. And that's manifestation again, in a way.
1: Yeah, and then the other one was also correct. 1994 episode featuring the Apple Newton shows, the device misinterpreting a written note, a comical nod to the modern nuisance of smartphone autocorrect.
3: Oh, yeah, autocorrect.
1: Now, this was 1994. Now, I was in Australia in 95, and I seen my first Nokia mobile phone In 95, so that's a long...
2: Because text messages were invented in 92, but hardly anyone even used phones
1: as audio, did they? Yeah.
2: So the idea of, oh, well, we're going to be writing, like, we're going to be writing, like, letters to each other on a device and sending them a 50p a message at first.
1: I know, yeah.
2: You know,
1: cost you a fortune.
2: Oh, but it will correct your spelling, you know.
3: Yeah. Three times he predicted the Super Bowl winners. That's another one.
1: Now, now this is the interesting one for people listening now. So it is June, 22nd of June today, 2026. Now, Dave, he likes to have a little gamble now and again, which we're not promoting it, but, you know, he has a bit of interest. So you're going to look at the World Cup, aren't you? And you believe the Simpsons are predicted
3: the Simpsons
1: the World Cup winners.
3: Predicted the finalists of the World Cup. It was either 4 or 5 years ago. And big drum roll. Blah, blah, blah, blah, blah,
1: so
3: blah, blah, blah, blah.
1: Good odds for this, Dave.
3: I got 375-1 that Portugal will beat Mexico in the final of 2026. Now, I've had various bets. I've had Portugal to beat Mexico, but I've also had Portugal and Mexico just to get to the final at 200. I'll get $5,000 back for $20 if it comes out. And if it doesn't come in, I'll say that bloody Simpsons is a load of rubbish.
1: Oh, don't.
2: Don't. Don't.
1: Yes. Yeah, so there you go. You've heard it first. So if you're there now, not advocating gambling, but it's okay. Nice to have a nice little pound.
2: This is a good way to measure listening figures because there's a run on the bookies. But if hardly anyone does it.
3: So Portugal at the start were about 8-1. Now, they've only had one game, but they weren't very convincing. But Mexico have had two games. They were 66-1. Their price has come into about 40-1. Yeah. So they're playing really well. They're going to get through the groups. But it's like, you know, like tennis, you have the top half of the draw and the bottom half of the draw. How did they know that they wouldn't be in the...
1: Well, is there a possibility that they could meet?
3: Well yeah.
1: No, before the final.
3: I don't know.
1: Oh, there you go.
3: I'm leaving it all to the Simpsons. Well, I'll get a holiday out of it anyway.
1: Well, we'll be all down to Moe's Tavern afterwards.
3: But anyway, want to bring? Have you got any more Simpsons stuff before I carry on?
1: No, we're okay with that. Go on, Dave.
3: All right. Well, listen, because some of the things seem so intricate, and the three Super Bowl winners and Lady Gaga 5 years later, which you give a good one there. You may have seen the Simpsons.
2: Yeah, even subconsciously, if they don't remember watching it. It puts the idea in your head and then you go and do that. I don't know.
3: But I'm going to put to you that there's been three inventions over the last 70, 80 years that have come to my knowledge, which people in the UFO community and people who research stuff, they'll know about it anyway. In fact, I chatted to a guy called Andrew DiBasciago on another radio station about 15 years ago. And he first mentioned this to me. That's what got me interested. And this invention was called the Chronovisor. The Chronovisor, allegedly invented in the 1950s by a Benedictine monk named Father Pellegrini Ernesto, promised to revolutionise humanity's understanding of history by capturing 3D dimensional holograms of past events. So that sounds a bit, you know. Father Ernesto was no ordinary clergyman. He was a distinguished musicologist in Venice, and he also possessed credentials that lent considerable weight to his extraordinary assertions. He also had advanced degrees in quantum and subatomic physics. Now, it goes on to say, I'm reading this, and I'm trying to read my own writing. According to Ernesto, detailed accounts, the Chronovisor was not work of a single person or individual, but a collaboration of 12 distinguished scientists. He only named two of them. One was Enrico Fermi, the Nobel Prize winning physicist who created the first nuclear reaction. So, you know, he's got somebody on board there. And the other guy, who we've heard of and we've talked about before, was von Werner Braun, the rocket scientist. They were all sworn to secrecy. The theoretical foundation of device rests on a fascinating, plausible principle of physicality that sound and visual waves, once emitted to the universe, are out there, but they can be brought back. The easiest way to try and explain it is like if you cut a record in a recording studio, it's sound waves that are going out, but they're being brought back onto the record, onto a disc or onto a tape, or you know what I mean? They're out there, but they're coming back.
1: The returner.
3: So it said, So we're saying nothing is ever truly destroyed throughout space, but transformed into other forms of energy. According to this theory, these waves remain eternal, dispersed throughout the space, like cosmic fingerprints of past events waiting to be detected and reconstructed. The coronavirus itself consisted of a specialist antennas designed to tune into specific historical frequencies. And this is what they do. They use the sound waves with precision and connect them back to the original form of time where he wanted to get vision. It was on the screen. It was like a TV that they could tune in and he'd find historical past. There's snippets online if you look for them, you know, of different things that have happened.
1: So it's the coronavirus.
3: The coronavirus.
1: Sorry, yeah.
2: Chrono for time.
1: Yeah.
3: With this one, you couldn't look forward. You could only look back in time. Yeah. So you could look at past events. If you got the right dial in and you got the right antennas to bring this stuff in, you could find out. The implications were staggering and deeply troubling. No secret could remain hidden. No historical event could stay obscure. The coronavirus was dismantled on Vatican orders. The Catholic Church hierarchy recognised the potential of catastrophe and implications of such technologies. The coronavirus is now said to be in the repository at the Vatican. And he died, actually, in 1994. He was born in 1925. So he was a very noble scholar with 12 other scientists working around, and Wernher von Braun and Echo Fermio. That's the coronavirus. There's another one called Yellow Cube. Now, there's a story to this. It was around 1940s. Dwight Eisenhower met these aliens at an Air Force base in America. And in exchange for humans to help with them, and apparently their DNA was running out and they needed to experiment on people. It was the Grenada Agreement, they'd take so many bodies a year. In return, they give them this yellow cube. But not just one, they give them several. And it's technology that's based on the consciousness interface with this cube. The government said to have the tech that displays the future timelines, said to have been given to Eisenhower by the aliens in the 1940s. It's highly secretive and powerful. It would see future timeline branches, probabilities that could happen. And that one is said to be in use now. I'm saying, could the Simpsons have got the hands on or some sort of technology, because that one was given future timelines. It could be 20 different ways of things going, but if you've done certain things, it made that the probability.
2: So it was also working out how likely it was, and therefore it was an aid in prediction, because you might have all these different branches of what could happen and say, oh, that didn't come true. Oh, it was only a 1 in 20 chance. But he said, this is quite likely it was 1 in 2.
1: Yeah.
3: The yellow cube, and I'll talk about looking glass in a minute, technologies serve vastly different purposes. The yellow cube focuses on creating interactive 3D experiences for individuals using headsets, specialised equipment, but you have to be trained to use them because it used your consciousness to look at it. So different people would see different things. Because
2: like Galadriel's mirror, when it looked at what Frodo was thinking in Galadriel's mirror in Lord of the Rings.
1: Oh, yeah.
3: Looking Glass is said to have, because what's your name talked about this, you know, with Lazar?
1: Bob Lazar
3: was talking about this in the 1980s. Apparently, they had this Looking Glass technology in Area 51. Holographic displays, it creates 3D holograms looking at the future, but it's user friendly because you don't need any special equipment. And it turns out that various people can watch it all at once, so it's not one person. You could have 20 people looking at this thing. It's supposed to be massive, the size of this stuff. But apparently that was taken apart because some of the timelines all turned into one in 2012, which was the year that we thought it was the end of the world.
2: Because that's been alleged in 2020 as a sort of reset, and we're just, and things should have been destroyed. But it's carried on in an alternative reality.
3: It's just said, like that. Looking Glass tech enables group viewable 3D content without the need for glasses or headsets. More accessible for multi-viewer simultaneously, so they can all watch it at once. But that's all these things are top secret, but I'm wondering whether
1: I'm
3: wondering whether the Simpsons have got hold of it. I hope they have, because if Portugal beat Portugal beat Mexico, I'll be waiting out for the next prediction.
1: Yeah,
3: you
1: from a selfish point of view, well done, yeah, Dave. Yeah.
2: But there was a weak link in it, is it? There were multiple copies of that Chronovisor. If you'd just made more than one of the device, yes. And because it got the one device got confiscated and stuck in a Vatican vault. But if he'd made 10, even secretly, it could be in use today.
3: Well, all that was done by these 12 people in secret.
2: Yeah.
3: And it was dismantled because they could look back at everything that happened in history, pulling them out from the ether, however they did. You know, I mean, it's just interesting that these things, I'm not saying they exist, but to get Wernher von Braun included and 11 other scientists, it just makes you think. Yeah, really does.
2: Well, it'd be good for true crime, but all sorts of things like 9/11, all sorts of, because it could be like a truth sort of serum. You could say, well, this is what actually happened there.
3: What they're saying is every thought and everything, even what you think. In fact, they've done it now.
1: I was saying earlier, wasn't it?
3: They can film your dreams. You can go to bed with electrodes and they can transfer what you're thinking in your mind, what you're seeing. Yeah. And then you can turn it into video.
2: That would be very useful because I always found dreams fascinated. And increasingly, if you don't remember instantly, the last thing in the dream, it sort of trails back to all the other parts. You've forgotten it.
1: And you wake up furious.
2: So if something was recording it, I'd be all for it. It's Men in Black, Big Brother. Yeah, can I just have it as well?
3: And some of these dreams, at times, they seem so real at the time, you know.
2: Yeah. Vivid sometimes, you get fantasy places, you get a place of imagination. You see the world in a different way, the world in a different atmosphere.
1: Well, there's a girl I've been trying to get on. Hopefully, I'll be able to get her on soon. Sarah Jane, she does dream therapies and things like that, and goes into. And then the Greeks used to do a big thing about dreams and astral traveling and everything. I know people who actually astral travel. Go off and take themselves out of their bodies.
2: That's interstellar distances are nothing then, because you can go to any point.
1: Serious.
3: If you go onto Google and look at
1: remote viewings,
3: if you go onto Google and look at the 8 modalities of teleportation, and it's Andrew Basiago wrote this, and he talks about the 8 different things that, like astral travel is one, remote viewing is another one, and there's jump rooms where you go from A to B using some sort of scientific technology, but there's 8 different things, and he went through them one by one. This guy was so interesting. He's still alive. Yeah. And
1: have a look at his stuff, Andrew Basiago.
3: But have a look at the 8 modalities of teleportation. It just makes you think. See, they've got this technology for decades. We only learn by paying for the latest iPhone.
1: And, you know, the world of James Bond and the sinister element, it's definitely not fictional, is it? There's things go on that we don't know anything about, isn't it? So, anyway, thanks so much, Dave, for that. Right. Sweating in the corner there. It's a hot one in the corner.
3: I think I've lost 6 pounds.
1: I think it's because Portugal are playing tonight, I think, and they might be getting knocked out the World Cup. But I just want to say thank you so much again to Abigail, who was the first guest. She's a brilliant first guest there. UFO identified. You know, if you do have any sightings, some sort of anomaly, you can contact them. They're great. They're quite warm and they're quite open and that they're honest in regards to their feedback into any sightings or any data that's being produced there. So give them a look up, UFO identified. Get them on Facebook. They've got their website there. Thanks to Michael again for wonderful research again on dows and rods and telepathy. Yeah. Didn't even have to say that there, mate, did I? We connected.
2: No, yeah, that's right, yeah. you were going to say.
1: And thanks to Dave, because I love The Simpsons, mate. You can't beat it, can you, regardless of anything? No. So thank you so much. Remember to listen into the show. We are on a couple of times across the month on the station. You can also get us on Spotify. Spreaker, just type in Tales of the Unexplained, Liverpool Community Radio. Get this show and all of our past shows. If you've got any questions, get in contact with us, myself, Dave. Mike's on there now as well on our Facebook channel there, Liverpool Community Radio, Tales of the Unexplained. So we shall be looking at another weird and wonderful guest for next, is it July's show?
3: Yep.
1: As we go further into the summer, when we talk about climate change, you know, that's been a big thing. It really is getting warm at the moment. So in a month's time, we'll have a little chat about how we've all survived.
2: Oh, yeah, because it could go to 40. It could do it again. It'd be the summer of 22, it got to that. And it could do it again this week. It could in the UK. Four years later.
1: It's another thing for us to chat back. So we are still here. We're not suntanned and burnt to a crisp. We will definitely be doing another Tales of the Unexplained. So remember, if you do find the truth out there, then please let us know. Till next time. You're listening to Tales of the Unexplained with me, Peter Bircher.
3: And me, David Lloyd, where we'll be looking at the world as a paranormal, conspiracy theories, and the mysteries of the ages.
1: The truth is out there.

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You can find us at 3 Kelvin Grove in Toxteth. It's just a short walk from Prince's Park Gates. We're open Monday to Friday, 9 till 4:30. You don't need to struggle alone. 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So why not call us on 07 483 426 969. If you haven't got a pen, I'm going to say it again: 07 483 426 969, or just search in Google Jobs Plus Toxteth and on social media. 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

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I realise £100 is a big ask, especially at the moment, but in reality this £100 equates to eating one Greg steak bake or drinking one Starbucks coffee a week. In return for being part of Club 100, you'll get a frame certificate, an LCR mug, and the chance to be a guest on our programme, Kenny Island Discs. But more importantly, you'll get a warm fuzzy feeling that you or your organisation is contributing to a worthwhile community project. You can either make a one-off payment by Bax of £100 or set up a monthly standing order of only £8.34. Donations need to be made to Kensington Vision, which is all one word, Community Interest Company via the Co-op Bank. Our SOR code is 089299. That's 089299. And our bank account details are 65255654. That's 65255654. If you'd like more information or more details, then contact me, Steve Farragher, by emailing steve@l-c-r.co.uk. 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

0: Hello, my name's Steve Farragher, and I'm here to explain to you all about the LCR Club 100. 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

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I realise £100 is a big ask, especially at the moment. But in reality, this £100 equates to eating one Greg steak bake or drinking one Starbucks coffee a week. In return for being part of Club 100, you'll get a framed certificate, an LCR mug, and the chance to be a guest on our programme, Kenny Island Discs. But more importantly, you'll get a warm, fuzzy feeling that you or your organisation is contributing to a worthwhile community project. You can either make a one-off payment by BACS of £100 or set up a monthly standing order of only £8.34. Donations need to be made to Kensington Vision, which is all one word, Community Interest Company via the Co-op Bank. Our SOR code is 089299. That's 089299. And our bank account details are 65255654. That's 65255654. If you'd like more information or more details, then contact me, Steve Farragher, by emailing steve@l-c-r.co.uk. Or you can even call into the LCR studio, 53 to 57 Holt Road, and you can also see what your donation is delivering to the community. Thanks very much for listening.

0: Hello and good afternoon. It's Friday. It's New Daily Croissant Day. My name's Steve Farragher and I'm presenting today's programme. Now, usually on a Friday, you can't swing a cat in here. There's loads of people in with us. But today, I'm actually down to one. I'll remember you and me, Will, Alice.
1: Oh,
0: Alice
1: thank
0: is
1: you.
0: Here, you see.
1: Hello, everyone.
0: She's a stalwart. We'll talk to her a little bit later. Eddie's off doing some family business. Matty's off doing some family business. And Jed's getting married. He's got married, actually, in Las Vegas. Saw the photographs. So, obviously, he's having a good time. Viva Las Vegas. So, Alice, had a busy week?
1: Yeah. I was here on Wednesday.
0: Yeah.
1: Everyone was listening. I've been working this week. It was my friend's graduation yesterday.
0: We had a few people in from America who were visiting.
1: Ooh,
0: for
1: okay.
0: The granddaughter's graduation on Tuesday, I think it was.
1: Yeah.
0: Wednesday.
1: So it's all been graduations this week, which is scary to think that mine's next year.
0: Oh, I know.
1: So I went to my friend's one yesterday and we went out for some nice drinks, so it was quite nice. Yeah. It was, you know, nice seeing her finish and get her little graduation and stuff like that. And yeah, I've been going to the gym, just been keeping busy.
0: Yeah. Working hard.
1: Yeah.
0: And you work.
1: Yeah.
0: In your hotel.
1: Keeping on top of the emails, you know. I'm going to, you know, get back to my emails today, go to the gym.
0: When do you go back to university?
1: I go back in October.
0: Oh, bloody.
1: You get a lot of...
0: long summer.
1: I know, I finished all my assignments in about May.
0: And so then you have a study week halfway through the term, don't you?
1: I don't, start later.
0: Okay.
1: Because most unis, you get like a little study week.
0: Yeah.
1: They don't believe in that on my course, I don't believe.
0: That's
1: so
0: good.
1: They have us, like, that's why we start later and that's why we finish earlier.
0: You take your course really seriously, don't you?
1: Yes.
0: That's good.
1: I mean, if you're paying, $9,500 a year,
0: yeah.
1: I think you should.
0: Yeah.
1: You know what I mean? Because it's so much money. And I think when I'm in uni, the way me and my friends think about it, they'll always go, oh, should we just skip this lecture? And I go, it's £130 for every lecture you skip. And if you think of it that way, if you had to give them £130...
0: for nothing, yeah.
1: To not go, you'd go when you think of it that way. And so anyone thinking about going to uni and you already want to skip, don't, because that's how much
0: save yourself $30,000 basically.
1: Yeah, and that's without all the interest. We'll never pay it off.
0: Yeah.
1: But hopefully Burnham does something with this and he maybe will fix the interest rate.
0: He's got a lot on his plate, hasn't
1: he's got he's basically trying to fix every problem at the moment.
0: It's like a plumber in a house with 50 leaks running around. People going, is that bathroom's leaking? We'll talk a little bit about Burnham later on, actually, when we got a bit more time. But you've got a fantastic attitude to higher education, haven't you?
1: Well, if you're paying that much for it, you've got to use it. And you only get really one shot at it to go to uni. And I'm just trying to make the most out of it so I can get a career.
0: Though. No regrets.
1: No regrets, no. Because I think I have learnt a lot going to uni, and it has been nice.
0: I do meet a lot of people who go to uni, and I met someone this week, and they were basically saying he ended up doing this course. I won't say who it was or anything, but he sort of can't get a job now, and it's sort of like, I don't think it's anything to do with him. I think it's to do with the regret is that he went straight into university and then did the university and then regretted where he did it. And what he did, really.
1: Yeah.
0: He's probably in his early 20s now, and he's got this sort of feeling to want to get involved with the community radio and community side of work, you know. Maybe he should have gone a couple of years and specialised in that a little bit later. Anyway, let's try and let's make some money from advertising.

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3: 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We're open Monday to Friday, 9 till 4:30. You don't need to struggle alone. 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

0: Don't forget, if you are interested in an organization or a business or whatever, small business, big, whatever, big, small, medium, we have advertising packages starting at £289 for 30 days on air. For £299, you get all your adverts, about 400 slots, I think, and you also get the production for it. So get in touch with me, Steve, at l-c-r.co.uk. And we'll sort something out for you. You know, we might knock a few bob off. We might knock like 5% off or something like that. You want to get in touch with us as well about what we're talking about in the news. It's 07761908063. 07761908063. And we always like to look at the papers, don't we? We don't get enough out of these papers. They're costing us a fortune. We don't get enough news out of them. We're going to give them a good ring out today. So what have you got in the Echo, Alice?
1: So we've got the Echo, and there's a few headlines, two football-y ones. Iriola on how he came to join the Reds, so there's a little exclusive interview there, if anyone interested in Liverpool. Everton side of it is...
0: There's a few people out there.
1: Yeah, a few. The Everton side of it, who can a Blues afford to lose? That's a little nice rhyme. The rest of the headlines is Southport killer is moved to Broadmoor Hospital and 55 arrests in police raids. And then the first story in the paper, actually, I think is a really useful one, is pubs raise glass to rate cuts, but much more is needed, they say. So this is about Andy Burnham's cutting rates for pubs come April 2027.
0: Yeah.
1: But this article talks to some owners of some pubs in Liverpool, and it looks into how much more is needed, because from what I've read, they basically say that, you know, it's going to cut rates, but rates already risen this April, so there's other things that they're still struggling with.
0: Yeah, it's a hard thing, isn't it, really? But he's got a hard job. He's got to balance, hasn't he? Balance everything, and he's got to keep people sweet. We've talked about him a lot in the past, really, you know, before he became Prime Minister, and the process and everything, and what in particular the stance he should take with newspapers, with especially right-wing newspapers like the Daily Mail and the Express and things like that. He's never going to get an easy ride off them.
1: Definitely not. And the thing is, like, the job of Prime Minister, he'll inherit all the troubles of the last Prime Ministers in the country and stuff like that, and he can't fix everything at once.
0: No.
1: You literally, like, he's got the same budget that Keir Starmer had, but he would just be using it in a different way. And I think he's already, like, trying to stop the house from leaking from all these, like,
0: yeah,
1: you know, everything that's going on, little metaphor. But I think he's done some good things so far.
0: Yeah.
1: But everyone's questioning, like, where are we getting this money? Where are we getting this money?
0: He's getting over... The only thing I can say is, compared to some prime ministers, recent prime ministers even, he's probably the most scrutinised prime minister. In other words, every single thing he's saying and doing is getting picked to pieces.
1: Yeah.
0: In a way that is going to make it more difficult for him to actually progress with some of these things.
1: And he said he wants, like, a 10-year plan.
0: Yeah.
1: But you'll start laying out the foundations for it, but whether he gets to stay long enough for anything to happen before they boot him out and get someone else in, which is always the problem,
0: yeah,
1: I think. We're losing them at a fast rate.
0: Yeah, and the other thing is, it's all right saying you're going to have a 10-year plan. Who's going to, you know, you've got to have the people in place. It's got to be him, basically, to deliver the 10-year plan.
1: Yeah.
0: Now, Starmer had 2 10-year plans, if I remember right, and he's came out twice and gone, we've got a 10-year plan for this, a 10-year plan for that. Didn't help with him, really.
1: No, he started laying the foundations, but then he was out before he could actually fix anything, really.
0: But if you think about it, you know, is that message getting through to people? In other words, by him saying, we're not going to fix it overnight, it's going to take us 10 years, and I totally agree, it's going to take at least 10 years.
1: Yeah.
0: You know, I have this, you know, worked a lot in regeneration, and regeneration tends to come in and try and fix a long project in a course of the time it took the difficulties to take place. And really, if you think about it, if it takes 10 years for something to degenerate, it's going to take at least another 10 years for it to regenerate.
1: Yeah, exactly.
0: And if people can't see that, then, you know,
1: I think people just want fast fixes. They're like, my door's going up, I want to fix now.
0: Yeah,
1: they want it fixed very quick, very fast. But it's like, we can't fix things overnight. And because, like, we're getting new prime ministers in at such a rate, like, yeah. I think, as I've seen online, like, everyone's saying, oh, I feel sorry for the cat. He's had seven new people in his house, you know what I mean? And the cat's going through it, definitely. But we've got a new prime minister, and he wants to set out this 10-year plan. But if we boot him out into, like, the rest of them, then nothing's going to change. Because right now, he's just overturning everything Keir Starmer did, which... It's like Starmer spent all this time on something, and then now he's already changed it. Like, the whole digital ID scheme, he scrapped it, took that money, and then taken it off your bills in October, which is a good thing in one sense, but it's all this time that the previous one's done, and it's just, it's going to take time. And if Andy Burnham gets out in 2 years' time, like Starmer, then everything's just going to be overturned, and we're just never going to get anywhere.
0: Well, I don't think he's going to get ditched, actually, but I don't think the same circumstances that happened with Keir Starmer is unlikely to happen with Andy Burnham. And I think he's going to get a full, like, 3 years. I think what he might do, and this is just a bit of a sort of... If things do... On paper, I think he's got 18 months to make people feel better and to look like things are getting better. This 10-year plan... might sort of sink in a little bit then. Look, you know, look what we've done in 18 months. If you give us another term, you give us...
1: Yeah, because you'll have to go for the elections again and win that election. I think that will be a tough battle, because obviously the last election, everyone was voting Labour, but now we've got more a four-party state.
0: Yeah, so are people going to be more savvy at the next election? In other words, they're not going to just vote the opposite of whoever's in power.
1: Yeah.
0: You know, it was an easy choice the last election, right? You've got a terrible Conservative government for 14 years.
1: So everyone was just like, let's go the opposite, because they didn't think that the other two parties had any supporters at that rate, because you were very small.
0: Yeah.
1: But since then, the media, everything has boomed with the two other parties that are in opposition. So it will be a hard fight for Ben if he really does have to prove himself these next few months.
0: I think the indicator will be, if things do look like they're turning around, if it looks promising, he might go early. If it looks close, I'm not saying he's going to be going up, we're definitely going to get a majority here, but if it looks close, he might go in 2 years or 2.5 years, not go the full 3 years, and try and develop a coalition with the Greens,
1: maybe
0: the Lib Dems.
1: But I don't know, because Labour is very traditional. You know, the party's been around for a very long time. I don't know if they would form a coalition with the Greens.
0: It
1: depends how bad the support for reform and restore. How big that is.
0: I think reforms are at the point. It's at its highest point.
1: Yeah.
0: I think as soon as Farage drops out the scene, which is highly likely, he's not the greatest strategist. I'm going to resign now so I can get back in again and prove to everyone that I'm right for the country.
1: And it's turned out into...
0: He's fighting bin face.
1: Yeah.
0: You know, so it's like he didn't see that one coming. He thought it was going to be this massive sort of, like, you know, it was going to be like a big battle that was going to show that he was the person. And it's just turned into a farce.
1: Yeah. And a waste of money, in my opinion, anyway, because it's going to cost $250,000 for that by-election.
0: Yeah.
1: Just for him to possibly get his position back. There was no point in leaving it in the first place. He's just going to take it back.
0: Well, if he gets his position back, he's probably going to be suspended or thrown out of Parliament.
1: Yeah, because his investigation will continue.
0: Yeah, so, you know, he's not... He's living... You know, you talk about people who live in a fantasy world, and he's particularly fanciful, isn't it?
1: But hopefully for the people, they are looking at Andy Burnham, who they're talking about the cost of living prime minister, who is focused on it.
0: Yeah.
1: And hopefully they're seeing that he's doing more for them than Farage is, because Farage is too busy, you know, doing this fancy little by-election, wasting money here, there. Yeah. I mean, he's not putting any money...
0: No policies,
1: money actually back into the community.
0: Okay, let's have some music, eh? This is Emily Culshaw, and it's called Cradle to Grave. We I think this has got something to do with the project... Pieces project, Paul's project, what did I say? Can't remember. Anyway, let's play it.

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3: Welcome back to the New Daily Class Up with me, Steve Fradigan. We've got Alice in the studio.
4: Hello.
3: And we've got a visitor as well. This is Isaac.
5: Hello.
3: He's really interested in joining the radio station, aren't you, Isaac?
5: Yeah. As I passed it on the way to Lidl a few too many times to ignore it.
3: So what's the interest in radio? Why are you suddenly interested? Or maybe not suddenly interested?
5: Well, I guess at school, I did film studies and was interested in music a lot and just a lot of media overlap in general, because my family has a bit of a history in journalism. And so,
3: right, okay.
5: There wasn't really anything explicit about it that drew me to it. It was more just confluence of a lot of my interests already.
3: Give it a go and see what happens. Have a go, in fact. You got in touch with us really about doing the Have a Go course, but we haven't got one till September the 9th. So I thought that I was impressed by your enthusiasm.
5: Thank you.
3: That you could come in and just sort of see what's happening and get a taste of what's happening before you actually do the course.
5: It's not a course. No, I just wanted to get involved.
3: Good on you, mate. We're talking, we reviewed the newspapers to begin with. I've got the eye today. I don't need to do paper, so I'm struggling a bit.
4: It's a new forum.
3: It's new, yeah. What's all this black and white on the paper? Black and white and red all over. This is the eye newspaper, and it's state pensioners with no other income will be exempt from tax. So that's sort of me, really. It means, at the moment, if you're a state pensioner, you're about 20 quid below the tax level. Mm-hmm. So if it sticks where it is and the pensions go up, you're going to be paying tax on anything, the extra that you get. But they're now going to take you out of the tax system. So
4: I mean, I think that's good. You know, for the pensioners that don't have any other income.
3: Yeah.
4: And, you know, they're just using it to get by. It is hard and this cost of living, like, everything's going up.
3: Of course it is, yeah. Like Eddie. Eddie's not in today.
4: I'll
3: just cover one story on the inside as well, because this is a funny... It's not a funny story, but Rebecca Andrews... It's about a woman called Rebecca Andrews. Rebecca Andrews has had some overdue good luck, scooping a third of a £1 million in lottery windfall after she and her husband cheated death in separate medical emergencies. The 46-year-old picked up £333.33 in the postcode lottery, along with two other neighbours in the same postcode in Glentham, Lincolnshire. She said the money had given her and her husband David Doherty a new lease of life after a year you don't wish on anyone. She explained, "It's unbelievable. I lost my job at the NHS in January. David nearly died, and then I nearly died. Mrs. Doherty, who works for the ambulance service, recently underwent emergency surgery for internal bleeding, spending 5 weeks in intensive care. Then just months after this, Mrs. Andrews," that was Mr. Andrews, by the way, "Mrs. Andrews went into anaphylactic shock after being stung by a hornet while at home."
4: Wow, that is really rare, isn't it?
5: Nice.
3: "Paramedics were only able to get to it in time because she had left the front door unlocked. Mrs. Andrews said the lottery was a shock and she felt like she was in a weird dream." So, 333,000.
4: It's nice to see it go to someone like that who needs it. You know what I mean? Yeah. Someone that has struggled, and you know, it's like a real uplift.
3: Yeah.
5: Sort of balancing the scales a little bit.
3: Yeah, it's what's called karma, isn't it? When you balance the scales up a little bit, right? Give us another story from the Echo, Alice. We've got to give these papers a good.
4: I'm going to give a little one and then a big one. So this little one is about the weather. If anyone is really interested, it's just that heavy rain is hit area after weeks of heat. So get your raincoats out this weekend. Put your shorts away. It's going to rain tomorrow. It's going to rain all weekend. So the Echo said heavy rain will hit the area this weekend after weeks of scorching weather. Temperatures this week have been in the 20s. Parts of the UK have been hit by 3 heat waves. We can expect to see some wet weather in the north, which is much needed, according to the Met Office. So it's been a little bit of rain this morning, but it's going to mainly start raining from 3:30 a.m. tomorrow, and then it'll be back tomorrow night as well from 10 p.m. and it's going to last and be overnight until it'll clear on Sunday.
3: It's going to be okay on Sunday.
4: It says the rain lasts overnight before it clears, ready for a dry day on Sunday, so it should be okay on Sunday. Keep your plans.
3: Yeah,
4: okay.
3: Yeah, that's okay.
4: Yeah.
3: I mean, people do moan about the hot weather, but as, you know, it's warm rain.
4: It's not been warm this week though. Like 20 degrees isn't warm. It's just been like okay.
3: Do you know, it's been warmer inside. I think it's been cold outside. Like it's been quite muggy in it.
4: Like you're all right when you're inside places, but then you get outside and I'm like, oh, it's a bit chillier than usual.
3: Yeah.
5: Apparently, there's been throughout the heat wave, been mass sleep deprivation, like 18 million people across the country. So hopefully the rain,
3: Yeah.
4: It's because we're not used to it, but we're going to have to get used to it with climate change, I think.
3: We certainly are, You are, I won't. I'm not here for as long as you. This is in the eye. Interesting to me. Low-cost plug-in solar panels can be used in homes. This is something you've not been able to do in this country for electrical reasons, electrical laws. Households will be permitted to use these devices, which can take £100 off a household energy bill for the first time from 27th of August. It's still not clear when the panels will arrive in shop shelves in this country, but there's hopes it would be there within the week. Retailers such as Lidl, B&Q, Currys, Asda, Screwfix and Wickes have all expressed interest in selling them. Plug-in solar refers to low-cost panels which can be placed on balconies and outdoor spaces. Unlike traditional panels, which can be costly and complicated to install, they plug directly into the main socket into a main socket to provide a home with free solar power and cut energy bills. The technology is expected to retail for about £400 and would reduce a typical home bill by between 70 and 100 annually, meaning a device could pay for itself in just under 5 years. Plug-in solar has previously been illegal UK safety regulations, but in March the then Energy Secretary Ed Miliband announced his intention to change the law. So what it does is you can use the power that it produces, but it goes back into the grid as well. I think you're sort of selling it back.
4: Right? Yeah, I think if you make too much, like on a sunny day, you could sell it back to the grid.
3: So you'd have made a fortune this summer, wouldn't you?
4: You would. Yeah. I mean, if it's coming in, start of August soon, there's still time. I reckon we'll still have another heat wave. We'll probably be quite warm until the end of September kind of thing. So there's still time. You could, if it's there, I just can't imagine seeing it in a Lidl, to be honest. Can you imagine being in the Lidl aisle and seeing a £200 solar panel?
3: They're big in Germany, you see. So we get all the German stuff, don't we? We get like tools and stuff like that in the Lidl.
5: Past 5 years as well, solar panels have gotten really cheap and really advanced.
4: They should be cheap anyway, I think, because obviously we need to be more sustainable in our energy.
3: They're being mass-produced, though, in China, aren't they? China. Yeah, so...
4: I suppose once you've got one, it'll last a long while.
3: I've got one in my motorhome. I've got one on the roof of my motorhome. So when in my motorhome's sitting there outside, it's getting the leisure battery charged up.
4: There you go.
3: So when I get back into it, the leisure battery's all charged up.
4: What you need.
3: It's what you need. You need to do that with your house. Okay, I'm just looking at this one. Let's have some music. We like to have a bit of local music on this one. This is David Buffel, and it's Ode to the Pool.

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1: Hello, salut, ahlan, ciao, titi, hola. Liverpool is the world's greatest city. 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My name is Imad Hassan and I love this place I now call my home. 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
2: If you want to listen to the latest edition of Liverpool Nation, it's just been finished and recorded. He's talking to a driving instructor. Someone from an organisation called Squash Nutrition in Liverpool. It's an interesting programme. Interesting man, actually. He always brings me free bread when he wants something doing. So
3: free bread, where's it from?
2: From a bakery on Lark Lane. So you know, comes in with this Arabic bread. He knows how to bribe me. I'm just dropping a hint to you two. You get more off me if you bribe me. Anyway, we've got Alice in the studio.
3: Hello.
2: Who's always in on a Friday and a Wednesday. And is also making a politics programme, aren't you?
3: Yes, it's in the making.
2: Sounds a little bit. What's it called again?
3: It's called The Conversation. Okay. So we've had the first show. Steve Radford. The next show, I've got some hopeful guests coming on. Someone from the Green Party and someone from your party.
2: Yeah.
3: So they should be coming on in the next few shows. I'm just in the works of getting them booked in, trying to get into their diaries at the moment. And hopefully it should be soon.
2: So you just got to bag the Lib Dems and Labour.
3: Yes. Yeah. We did have a Labour.
2: Eddie,
3: hello.
4: Hello.
2: Come on, Ed. Yeah. That was great.
3: Surprise guest.
2: Get the mic, Ed.
4: Oh, yeah, sorry. I think
5: she's
4: got sexist.
5: But anyway, she turned up earlier.
2: Yeah.
5: A couple of hours earlier, so I thought it was 26.
2: What dedication, Eddie.
5: What can you say?
2: We've already written you off, you know what I mean?
5: I've been listening back later.
2: Have you?
5: Yeah, you called me for everything, didn't you, Alice?
2: No.
3: We just said that, you know, our usual guests aren't here. Yeah. We started the show just us two, so like it's about picking them up as we go along.
2: Yeah, but if we stay open by 5 o'clock, it'll be full of about 15 people wanting to be on the programme.
5: I know.
2: And we got Isaac in the studio. Eddie just come in.
6: Nice to meet you.
2: Isaac is wanting to be one of our presenters. So
5: oh, great.
2: He's going to do the Abago course in September.
5: Brilliant. Oh, you'll enjoy it, Isaac.
2: But he only lives around the corner, so we're sort
5: of... Oh, happy days,
2: lives in Kenny Fields.
5: So if you don't turn up, we just knock on your door.
2: Come round to your house and get you out of bed.
5: Oh, sorry I'm late, guys. I've had a hectic
2: morning. Go on, tell our listeners, I'm sure.
5: Well, basically, I went to Chester yesterday to see my youngest, and that was a good little day out, lunch and all that. Lovely sunny day in Chester. Gets home, and our Jade panicking. The other daughter, saying, Dad, can you help us out? I said, yeah, of course, what's happening? Stacey, the carer, she's in hospital today, she said, which is today, tomorrow. And she wouldn't be back to see John Anthony, my grandson, who's Down syndrome, till about 2 o'clock. So that's why I emailed you yesterday. Yeah, did you see that?
2: Yeah, yeah.
5: Oh, good. Because it was an old email. I know it
2: said something funny at the time. I don't know. Yeah. Like fun.
5: That was hilarious. And then the Facebook Matty, what do you call it? Inbox Matty said, if Steve didn't get the message, we'll let him
2: Matty
5: out.
2: Matty went, I'm off today.
5: Oh, did he?
2: Yeah.
5: Oh, he's off as well?
2: No, he's off today, yeah.
5: Okay.
2: Jed's in America.
5: Jed, yeah.
2: So it was like me and Alice going.
5: Who's Jed?
2: Jed, are you sitting in that corner?
5: Of course, yeah.
3: Who's Jed? Oh, my God. Sorry, if he listens back.
5: Got married this week, didn't he? Yeah. So anyway, so Stacey turned up about 12:15, so I thought, I'm outside the grounds because that's where RJ lives by there. And the 26th game is like, right, do the right thing, Ed. Yeah. Get yourself in the studio.
3: Well,
5: I thought it would be barred out because it was a full house.
6: Yeah, but no, it's the opposite of a full house. It's getting fuller.
5: I know. But John Anthony, I've made him, I'm on toast, and he shouted. And he shouted, more. So made him another ham on toast and a lolly ice. So he's happy.
6: Yeah.
5: I'm here now.
6: Good. Yeah. But then you can have a look at the papers, don't they?
5: Oh, yeah. No, they never stopped.
3: I've got an interesting antidote.
6: Go on, yeah.
3: From the paper today. So there's an advert in The Echo, and in The Echo it's all about hot honey muffin. Now, what do you think? There's a craze with... It says new hot honey McMuffin. I think this is a bit of a craze and it needs to be stopped. They're putting hot honey on everything. So what do we think?
6: Do you think this is a TikTok thing?
3: I think it is. Yeah. It's like matcha. Like everyone wants a matcha.
6: Yeah.
3: It's a TikTok thing. Everyone is talking about hot honey. And now even McDonald's are putting hot honey on a breakfast muffin. Just, and I think that's a bit wrong.
6: Is that just honey heated up?
3: It's like honey, but with like chili.
6: It's like hot honey, spicy honey,
3: and they're putting it on like egg muffins and they're putting it on everything. I'm like, we need to rein it in
6: Dubai
3: a bit.
6: Dubai chocolate, wasn't it?
3: It's like Dubai chocolate, on like matches and like bubble tea.
6: Yeah.
3: But I'm like, do you think it belongs on like a breakfast muffin?
6: No.
7: That's no way to start your day.
3: No, that's what I thought. I've just seen the advert in the paper for it and thought, I don't think so.
5: Yeah. It's a bit sweet for me for a breakfast, you know what I mean?
6: But it's got chili in it as well, you know what I mean? So
7: I saw hot honey Jaffa cakes and bargains.
6: Oh, right.
3: Hot honey Jaffa cakes, like, this is how I'm telling you, it's expanding, you know.
6: It's gone out of control. Oh, stop it, Alice.
3: What's going to be next, Jeremy?
6: So barricade the roads and things like that. No hot
3: It's like
6: honey.
3: You see matcha everywhere now, like matcha cookies, matcha.
6: I don't even know what matcha it is. What is
3: it? It used to be like green tea. It's like a Chinese like tea.
6: Yeah.
3: But now everyone has it iced with like syrups and oat milk and normal milk and strawberry syrup, and you can have it so many different ways. But now they're putting that flavour into like cookies and cakes.
6: It's just the way of ripping people off, do you reckon?
3: It's like for people who like love that certain type of thing, obviously they're going to get excited that there's more of it. But I think like, is there a point where we stop? But like Home and Bargains obviously are going to jump on these things.
6: Yeah.
3: But I think a hot honey Jaffa cake is a bit too far. Yeah.
7: What do you think about like these food trends that start on TikTok? Because I'm willing to bet about only a quarter of this room actually uses TikTok. And so I only find out about the trends when walking down the food aisle, because you see one weird item and then you go to another shop and there's like four different versions.
3: Yeah, I think these TikTok trends, like some of them I will admit... I will buy into.
6: Yeah.
3: Maybe like I am more into like the stuffed cookie trends, or like, you know, like independent bakeries. Everyone's like, come to me to a bakery to buy these cookie pies, and I love a cookie pie, or you know, those type of things, like cookies, stuff like that. But there's other ones that I'm thinking like they're just, people don't realise it, but it's a money making business, I think.
6: Is there someone sitting there thinking these things up?
3: No, it'll be influencers will go, make this with me, and then it'll go viral, and then people will want to buy it. Like, there was an influencer last year who was making cucumber salads, and that went viral. And then the shops were like, we're selling so many cucumbers, this is weird, because everyone was making a cucumber salad from TikTok. And I did make one, to be fair, it was quite nice. But it depends what one you make, because there was a few different recipes. You know, these trends is the way forward, I think.
6: That means you can get anyone to do anything, can't you? You know what I mean? It's like, this is how Nazi Germany started, wasn't it? You know, you got this little...
3: I wouldn't really think of it like that. I think not everyone's going to do it. Like, there's some people who don't watch TikTok. There's some people, like, the older generation. And even some of the younger generation, like, even though everyone online is like, oh, my God, I love matcha and let's go have one and have matcha cookie. But I will follow some trends, but not all of them. Like, I don't like matcha. I'm not. I don't really like tea and coffee. So that one, I'm like, oh, I don't really get it. But I might get other ones, because I think it depends what you're like as a person. So it's all about who you are, I think. And
6: well, my grandkids like bugging us all the time for Dubai chocolates.
3: Dubai chocolate,
6: Dubai chocolate. I'm like, what's Dubai? And I was looking around for it. And you can
3: make it at home. I've had people seen it on TikTok making it at home.
6: I bought you some.
3: But in the shops, it's expensive, isn't it?
6: You don't like it?
7: I thought pistachios were supposed to be cheap, but ever
6: like,
7: since the trend.
6: You don't like pistachios? It's got pistachios in it. What's them? That's what's in. That's the green
3: stuff.
6: That's
3: Dubai chocolate,
6: And they had some, and you went, well, I don't like that. But they'd basically gone on and on and on about it.
3: Yeah.
6: and it was a bit reluctant because it's sort of like, you know, it's £8 a bar of chocolate or something.
3: It is, especially in Tesco. I've seen it in the Tesco. It's quite expensive. I think you can get, like, Homer Bargains, little, like, dupes nowadays, but...
6: I've got to ask you this, because there's something happened over the weekend. One of my granddaughters insisted on selling lemonade in the street. Is there a little trend in TikTok for that?
3: No, I've not seen that. Maybe they're on the American side of TikTok, because in America, that is popular. And there will be lots of Americans on TikTok doing that.
6: There were some kids on the Eden Road the other night selling it as well. I thought, hang on a minute, have I spotted something here?
3: I think because TikTok is so massive and so broad, there might be a side of TikTok that I've not seen, because my TikTok is very different to, like, a kid's TikTok. Right. You know what I mean? Because, like, my TikToks will show me things that I like edits of TV shows or, like, you know, like, trends and stuff. And I'll be like, yeah, this is very tailored to me. Whereas I look at my boyfriend's TikTok, it is so different.
6: Full of rubbish, yeah.
3: It's full of, like, like, I will watch it, I'll be like, what is this rubbish? It's just, like, things about games that I don't understand, games I've never played, or things that relate to him as a boy. Mine will be very girl-coded, and then obviously a younger child's TikTok, it'll be very little, it'll be full of, like, their type of trends.
6: Yeah.
3: So maybe there's a trend that I don't know about selling lemonade.
6: I'm trying to find out. You're sort of trying to detoxify yourself, aren't you, Isaac? You've got a very basic phone at the moment, haven't you?
7: Yeah, I can show you.
6: You can get it out now, you will all be impressed with this.
7: Yeah.
3: Is it a Nokia?
7: It's just a £40, maybe even less.
3: Wow!
7: Yeah.
3: I really need to invest in that, but I feel like I'm not there yet.
6: You'd be FOMO, wouldn't you, all the time?
3: Yeah. I'd just be on my iPad all the time. That's what would happen instead.
7: That's exactly what did happen.
3: Is it? Are you carrying around iPad? Because that's what I would be doing.
7: Well, it's because, like, everything runs on apps now, so
3: I can go
7: most of the time without, you know, using that stuff, but sometimes you're forced to.
3: I think sometimes you are forced to, because I parked in a car park the other week in town, and it was like, you have to download an app, and I was like, I don't want to download an app, just let me pay for the car park. Imagine if you didn't have a phone, or you had one of those Nokia phones, you had to pull out your iPad to download an app to pay for your parking. It'd be a bit like...
7: Everything wants free data now, and they'll do it at any means necessary.
3: Yeah, at any means. Even, like, you can't even park somewhere. Like, there's so many things nowadays that you just need an app for. Like, even restaurants, they'll be like, oh, we don't do table service, scan a QR code, or... And, like, imagine if you don't have one.
7: So I've been on the other side of it as well, and it doesn't make the service workers' jobs any easier. Because you're meddling with so many systems behind the scenes that if there's something really simple that you want to do, but for whatever reason the app won't let you, then the customer and the service worker are just both out of luck. It just stops there.
3: I find sometimes that when people are scanning the QR codes in my work, you can't customize when you're scanning the QR code sometimes. So, like, a customer will order their food and it'll come through to the kitchen, and because they didn't order with us, when they get their food, they go, oh, I didn't want tomato. And I go, well, we're not meant to know that.
6: Yeah.
3: Like, you didn't put it in on the app or whatever. And, like, and then they send it back to the kitchen, then it comes on us. And then we're like, we didn't take the order. It was through the app. Or there's always, like, something that is likely to go wrong on those food orders.
6: What about self-driving taxis? Would you get into one of them?
3: I actually would, because I feel like I trust mechanics more than myself these days. Because I think, arguably... human error is a thing. Like, we do make mistakes just from being human, whereas I suppose technology is more advanced, maybe, and they don't have that error written in their code. But on the opposite side of the argument, arguing against myself here, they could miss things, like on their cameras, like miss a child run into the road, what would the car do? So there is, like, two sides of the coin, I think.
6: Yeah, there's been examples of people on bikes getting run over and things like that because it doesn't recognise a bike.
3: Yeah, like, can you imagine if a little Amazon bot, though, was, like, walking, like, just, like, zooming around the streets of Kensington? I think it'd get robbed if an Amazon bot was, like, zooming around if we go that far. All the people would, like, kick it over and then it'd be on its side. No one would pick it up and help it.
7: People already do it with the little scooters.
6: Yeah. Steal its wheels or something like that. So they're, like, trying to go somewhere.
3: No. They just pick up the package and is trying to deliver and just
6: leave. I think in Liverpool, if we had driverless taxis, people would just be walking out in front of them and stopping them. No, I think they would.
3: Really?
6: Yeah, because people do that anyway in Liverpool. They walk out, especially if you're on the phone. There's no difference between being on the pavement and being in the middle of a road if you're on the phone. People just don't.
3: Yeah.
6: Don't sort of go.
3: Or I think for the older generation, like, it's hard. Like, my grandma, I think she would genuinely be so lost in a driverless taxi. She wouldn't want to get in. She wouldn't.
6: Yeah,
3: she's like 82 and she doesn't have a phone. So when she wants to get a taxi, she's got to call one on her landline or call me on her landline to call her an Uber.
6: Yeah.
3: So if I got her an Uber with a driverless taxi, I think she'd tell me I'm not getting in there.
6: No.
3: I don't think she'd trust her.
6: Scary.
3: Yeah.
7: Well, so they've got to code like the trolley problem into it, because like, if you see me do those tests where if a crash is inevitable and it's going to happen, but there's two victims, one's a child and one's an old person.
3: Yeah.
7: They've got to figure out, you know, who theoretically... whose life is worth more or less.
6: Could be a small old person, though, couldn't
7: it? Yeah, yeah.
6: That's the thing. Or you know, an older person, you know. So it can't make... How's that taxi or that driverless car going to make the differences? You know, it can't... We can also sort of judge on other things like clothing and, you know, they've got shorts on or they're on a scooter or something like that.
3: I don't think driverless taxis are going to come to Liverpool anytime soon. They're already around London, but, like, I feel like... Liverpool is behind compared to London in a lot.

0: They'd be confused with all the parked cars on the streets, you know what I mean? Because that is very common up here, whereas it isn't really down south, because they all have, like, drives and stuff. And in London, you can't really park on. There's so many double yellows there.
1: Right, let's have some music, because we've got our guest has arrived, so we'll bring him in a couple of seconds. Let's just play, let's have a look what we've got here. Okay, Sam Layden, and it's called If You Had to Say Goodbye.

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1: 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It's just a short walk from Prince's Park Gates. We're open Monday to Friday, 9 till 4:30. You don't need to struggle alone. 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Or just search in Google Jobs Plus Toxteth and on social media. But don't forget, if you do get in touch, make sure you mention that you heard about us on Liverpool Community Radio.
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2: Hello and welcome back to Liverpool Community Radio. It's the New Daily Quest on Friday's edition. It's just gone past the went into the second hour. And we've got our first guest in today, who is Jordan.
3: Hiya.
2: From the Whitechapel Project, who you came up here for a little look around a few weeks ago, didn't you?
3: Mm-hmm.
2: And I sort of said, why don't you come in for a Friday interview?
3: Yeah, yeah.
2: And this is your first opportunity to come in.
3: Yes, I appreciate it.
2: The Whitechapel Project, it's one of these projects that you know about, but you don't know about. Do you know what I mean? It's like, they deal with homeless people.
3: Mm.
2: Then you're not really sure what the next sort of thought should be. So tell us a little bit more about how it operates at the moment and the history of it.
3: It's been going for over 50 years now, I think.
2: 50, yeah.
3: It's been a long-standing charity within Liverpool and obviously focusing on the homeless population, and it's just continued to grow year on year. I think we've got over 170 members of staff.
2: Right.
3: Loads of different teams, but predominantly we focus on
2: Range of services that you covered with those 170?
3: Yeah, variety. It's outreach, so that would be, making direct contact to people on the streets and trying to get them into hostels or temporary accommodation. And there's steps in between that as well. So there'll be projects that focus on helping people transition from hostel living into their own accommodation.
2: Yeah.
3: Teaching them life skills, how to pay bills, food, that kind of stuff. And there's the preventative teams that I'm a part of, and that's only been going for about 2 years now. It's called the Recovery Support Service, and our focus is prevention. Yeah. So stopping people from becoming homeless and entering that, you know, pathway, because as soon as someone does end up sleeping rough, the risks just multiply, and it becomes really tough to kind of take them out of that situation. So, and there's a variety of other aspects of the Whitechapel as well in terms of fundraising. We've got a good fundraising team, and plenty of events throughout the year that people can engage with. We take donations as well, clothes, money, and we've also got projects in between that focus on meaningful engagement.
2: So the area that you're responsible for, that's sort of focusing on maybe some of the things that can start to happen to people and trying to prevent it. Tell us the sort of what are the main issues there?
3: Yeah, so the main demographic that we find is people that aren't known to services before. So our kind of aims is to prevent those people that may have addiction issues, whether it be drugs or alcohol, and supporting them to address issues within their tenancy. So that could be bills, that could be disrepair, helping them to engage with the landlords, or helping them to set up their benefits if they're not getting enough income to pay their rent, and that's obviously a big problem. And also the other aspects of life that you need to have if you're going to stop drinking or using, you need to fill that time with something. So social stuff, engaging with community activities, we promote exercise, so we'll get gym memberships for people sometimes, but it all depends on what the person wants, because there's no point telling someone to go to the gym if they're not able to, or you know, the same with like an arts and crafts. If someone likes to be more creative, then we'd follow that route. So we kind of tend to let people take the lead, and we you know, support them.
2: So how do you find these people? Where do these people come from?
3: So we get referrals from CGL, which is obviously the rehab and recovery services within Liverpool. But we also get some from the hospitals. Some are self-referrals as well. So our referral form is pretty basic. You can find it on the website, the Whitechapel website. And it allows people to just give a brief explanation of what they're struggling with, whether it be tenancy or addiction issues, and offer, and we would offer them support with whatever they need. And support them in their tenancy, to secure that tenancy if it's at risk, or if they want to explore rehab and detox options, we'll support them with that pathway too, and link them in with the relevant services.
2: I mean, it's probably an obvious question, really, but you know, how low do people have to get sometimes to want to do this? You know what I mean?
3: Yeah, I mean, you can really find people at rock bottom, and obviously that's a challenge, but the rewarding side is when they come through it. So we've had, for example, someone that's needed their house like completely cleaned, like a deep clean. So we've helped to fund that, along with getting them employment opportunities. So attending maybe a course. I supported one person to attend a security course so that he could go back and work on the doors, for example. And we've got scope for that kind of work so that people can address their issues but also move on, so that they've got sustainable benefits or income, so that they don't end up in that same position, you know.
2: So you're a charity?
3: Yes.
2: So where's the money come from?
3: Good question. Yeah, that's a good question. Yeah. Well, my project is, the Recovery Support Service is funded by the government. It was OHID, which is mainly the tenancy side of things, but we've recently changed commissioners so that we get our funding from DATRIG, which is Drug and Alcohol Recovery focus. So our focus kind of switched from tenancy to recovery focus, but it's all relevant, you know. You can't really address one thing without addressing the other. So we would get continual funding for a year and put in our reports and ask for the same, basically. And we've been going for 2 years, and the feedback from our commissioners has been really positive, so we're hopeful to get more continual funding, because I think the government's realized that stopping the problem when people reach the streets is too late. You need to prevent people from reaching that stage.
4: I was going to ask you, Jordan, about mate, you can only assume, how do people who've got a tenancy suddenly lose it? Is it because of the obvious issues like alcohol and drugs and stuff like that, and then they find themselves on the street? What's the percentage, I know it's difficult to put a figure on, the percentage of people say, realise, what have I done? I need to get better, you know, to kickstart their you know, the
3: yeah, I mean,
4: recovery.
3: Usually, I think we over the last quarter, so towards the end of last year, the Renters' Right Act came into play, which meant that tenancies and people within the tenancies had more rights, so that landlords were selling their properties because they knew that they couldn't kick people out with without process. So now that's changed, so that if a landlord wants to kick someone out of their property, they need to go through the proper processes through the courts, file for eviction and the rest of it. So,
4: but sorry to jump in, John. Is it because the rent's not getting paid? Because I've assumed, in my case, for example, thankfully I'm not addicted. Mm-hmm. Addicted to football and horse racing. I'm saying this. The first thing I was brought up to be pay the rent, mm-hmm. pay the rent, and mm-hmm. obviously these people, you know, go by the wayside, and I understand that.
3: Yeah, so a lot of people will struggle with paying rent, and that's why one of the first things that we try to address is their income and see where their money's coming from. If they're entitled to more benefits, we'll apply for that. You know, most people are on UC but may be entitled to PIP, but maybe they're not getting it, so we'll start that process for them. We also have a good relationship with debt management charities, so St Andrews, for example, will help people with a massive amount of debts. Say hypothetically you had 5k and there was 1,000 on your bills, 1,000 for your rent, 1,000 for like energy companies. They would consolidate all of those debts and set up a payment plan so that you're able to consistently pay your debts and kind of have like a fresh start. The only negative side is that it'll affect your credit, but that's a lot better than becoming homeless, obviously.
4: Yeah,
3: so
4: St. Andrew's up by Clubmore, that church.
3: Yeah, that church is really good. Yeah. Really, I couldn't shout them out enough, to be honest. They're really helpful for the people that we support, and they're quick as well. Like, we'll ask for an appointment and we'll get one within a week or two. So, not to put any pressure on them, but they've been really, really helpful in regards to the financial aspect of things. Mm. Thankfully, our project does have a little bit of a budget, so we can help people if they're in like critical condition. Hypothetically, if we got a referral in and they were getting eviction notices straight away and we could help that in some ways, then we would aim to address it straight away so that their tenancy is secured and then they can focus on the recovery after that.
4: And what's the process of, like, if someone's making great recovery, but they want to find themselves little bedsits or a flat, is it easy or not?
3: No, that's been one of the main challenges that we've had to face over the last 2 years, is just that the housing market's so tough, especially for people, single occupants. A lot of people that we support will be vulnerable, so the risks are quite high. So maybe sharing accommodation might not be suitable. The social housing in Liverpool is really struggling at the moment. Property pull wait times are probably over 3 or 4 months for the highest band. You know, if you're band A and a priority, you still might be waiting a considerable amount of time to get socializing. So that's really difficult too. But we keep pushing and obviously property swaps are a possibility, but again, that is complex because both people have to agree for the swap. The bedroom tax is another thing that we often come across, where people are placed in properties and they've got 2 or 3 bedrooms, but they're only one person, but they still have to pay the tax on the extra bedrooms, so that'll build arrears.
5: Forget it, that's not gone away. That's still there in the background. You know, it's possibilities to get Burnham to do something about it.
3: Exactly. You know what I mean? Fingers crossed. But you'll see people that will have just the basic amount of benefits coming in, and they're maybe left with about 50 quid when you take all their bills out of the equation. The benefits is a massive thing, and we need to just try and get that situation sorted as soon as we support someone, just so we know where they're at. But again, that comes down to people being honest with us. Like, some people might not feel comfortable to share that the amount of debts that they have straight away, so it's important to build a rapport so that people feel comfortable telling you what issues and need to challenge.
5: You know, at the end of the day, you're an authority figure to them, and they probably come across people from the, you know, benefits agency, council and all that. I did volunteer work in the Citizens Advice Bureau a few years ago, probably about 30 years ago now, and it was like one of the maxims was, you've got to tell me everything, you've got to tell me all your debts. You know, and I can remember working out a repayment plan for someone, and then you come in a couple of weeks later and go, oh, well, I still owe 500 quid here. And I go, why didn't you tell me that?
3: But it shows the importance of building that rapport and building those relationships. So that's something that we're always quite keen to keep in the front of our minds in terms of just going in and letting the people lead instead of being directive. We use a person-centered approach and some motivational interviewing techniques so that their recovery and their tenancy is their responsibility, and we'll promote that independence so that when we do pull back our support, they've got the skills to sustain their tenancy and the recovery.
4: Sorry, Jordan, I was going to say, and people who are homeless, you see many in town, we all know that, don't we? Williamson Square and stuff, and it, you know, get spoken to them, you get to know people. But I've never asked the question, I thought, no, it's a bit too sensitive. When they're homeless, are they able to get benefits, any benefits?
3: So that is difficult because
4: they haven't got an address.
3: The permanent address might be an issue. Obviously, if you want to open up a bank account, that's one of the first things you'll need, and ID as well. And, you know, a lot of people that will sleep rough might not have ID or suitable forms of ID, like photo ID.
4: So they've got no money at all coming in?
3: Some people will still be getting benefits while they're sleeping rough, but they might not be at the highest point. It might just be very minimal level. And it depends on their engagement with Universal Credit. If they're attending appointments, if they're not attending appointments, they might get sanctioned. And if you get sanctioned, then you don't get that income. So that's just, it's just another layer.
4: Ooh, horrible.
3: It just adds to the complexities. It's just a whole lot to unpack there, but it is a difficult situation, obviously.
5: So roughly, just in your part of the Whitechapel, how many people do you deal with sort of at a time or in a year or something?
3: So I'd literally just done our quarterly report the last quarter for the last 3 months, and we supported over 57 people. We've got a team of 5 and their caseload is 10 each, but we've had some transition with staff and some staff sickness as well, but we've still managed to get some really positive outcomes despite those challenges. So in my report at the end of it, I did ask for a bit more money so we could get more staff to ease that pressure.
5: Rattle that in a bit
3: just
5: more.
3: Just a little bit, just a little bit. But it's been a consistent flow of referrals coming in as well from CGL, from Mersey Care, who work in the hospital sometimes. And I think that shows the good work that we are doing, because we're getting those repeat referrals coming in, and the people that we support obviously will hopefully shout positive things about us.
5: I'm going to ask you the $64,000 question.
3: Go on.
5: And it's you answering it, it's not Whitechapel answering it. But obviously, Andy Byrne just got in, and his very first pledge was to get people off the streets. Do you think he's going to be able to do it, and what do you think?
3: It's a lot easier said than done, isn't it?
5: Yeah, well, exactly. Go on.
3: Because there's so many complex variables within that question. Obviously, you've got the housing market at the moment, which is just absolutely insane. Rent is continuing to go up. Social housing just seems to be non-existent. Especially within Liverpool, the student accommodation seems to be getting built, but there's less focus on social housing. I know the council within Liverpool has been trying to stem that flow of people on the streets, so they're placing people in temporary accommodation a bit quicker. Hostel places are starting to become a little bit more available, but it's still a massive challenge because of the complexities of someone sleeping rough. When I went on my induction for the Whitechapel, the CEO tells us about the situation and the history of the Whitechapel, and he said that when you end up rough sleeping, you become entrenched after one day.
5: Yeah.
3: That just shows how much the risk factors and the vulnerabilities just skyrocket, because if you can imagine, you just want to see through the night. So you're going to maybe fall back on those coping mechanisms that you have, alcohol, drugs, whatever it may be, just to see through that night. And it's harder to get that support because you're...
5: So any prevention is going to save money in the long run, is it?
3: Yes.
5: At the end of the day.
3: Yes.
5: I've got another question as well. Is if the government's going to sort of address this, should they be not setting new stuff up? Should be going to places like Whitechapel, who've got a 50-year history in it? You know, they're doing something right. If you've been doing something 50 years, you've been doing it more or less right, haven't you?
3: Yeah.
5: You've been getting the money yourself. Do you think that, you know, the way Whitehall works, does Whitehall go, well, let's set up something a bit like that, but without the expertise or the longevity? Do you think it makes more sense if they just put funding in, you know,
3: maybe
5: more
3: I think
5: accessible funding into things like the Whitechapel?
3: Yeah, I'd say it is a focus of the government now. We did speak to the financial advisor, I think, for the previous Prime Minister. I can't remember his name.
5: It was Keir Starmer.
3: Yeah, his advisor.
5: I thought you meant the Prime Minister.
3: Yeah.
5: Keir Starmer. No.
3: And he came down to Liverpool and had a chat with the Whitechapel and seen all of the homeless services within Liverpool. And his first question was about prevention. And I was lucky enough to have a chat with him. And he mentioned, you know, how important it is to stop it at the source, kind of, you know, without sounding...
5: It's pointless reinventing the wheel again, isn't it?
3: Yeah.
5: That's what I'm sort of hinting at there.
3: And a lot of the people that we support might not be known to services, so it is important to get...
4: Do they still exist, HMOs? I know they do exist, but in terms of for the homeless people, any stats on that one? Do they work?
3: Don't have too many stats, but I know that they're not always the best place to put people in because of the vulnerabilities and obviously the issues that arise with maybe neighbourly disputes or antisocial behaviour within the properties.
4: Just in case our listeners don't know, HMOs are houses of multiple occupancy, aren't they?
3: So it is difficult, and when people get placed in hostels, we will try and find them the suitable accommodation. You know, if they don't have many risks, then they might be more suitable for independent living, whereas if their risk factors are a bit higher, maybe supported accommodation might be more suitable. So I know from working in hostels previously that it's always at the forefront of your mind when you're trying to move someone on, so you're not setting them up for failure.
5: Yeah.
3: And they, you know, go back round the hamster wheel of the homeless services. And it's important to make sure.
5: So what's your history before the Whitechapel?
3: So I worked in a hostel in the Wirral called Marycole House. And before that, I was a support worker. And before that, I'd done a psychology degree. So it all kind of lined up. And it's been a nice journey for me to get that experience, especially in the hostel, because the housing situation kind of becomes a bit more apparent when you're trying to move someone on and you're not getting anywhere. And obviously, I've learned a lot from engaging with people in those kind of environments and learned how to work best with people. Especially those that are vulnerable and want help, because it's just difficult when you're telling someone what to do. I'd rather support someone with whatever they want to do and be person-centered, because as soon as you tell someone what to do, you might have that bit of pushback, and you're just not going to get anywhere, really.
4: And we mentioned before about being able to claim benefits. It's so difficult now. When I was on the dole a few years ago, I'd go to Kingslake House, sign on, looking for work, but that doesn't exist anymore. So new technology, mobile phones, homeless people might not have a mobile phone or an app, blah, blah, blah, blah. So that makes it, everything's stacked against them, isn't it?
3: A major barrier for the people that we support is technology. I'd say the average demographic of the people we support is probably between 40 and 55. And if you're not, you know, a tech whiz, you might struggle to access your journal, which is when you sign up for Universal Credit, they'll just automatically put you on the online journal system, which means that you have to go in pretty much every day and just check their website to see if you have any appointments coming up, any changes in your payments. And that's such a big barrier for people, because smartphones aren't easy, you know. They can be really difficult to use, those kind of things. So phone claims is the way that we get around that. So if I'm signing someone up and I know they're not good with technology, I'll just say, can we keep it to a phone claim, so that they'll just get a text and it'll say, something's updated on your journal, will you give us a call, rather than having to check every single day. Yeah. And it just removes that barrier. But it's still such a big thing that we need to consider.
4: Big obstacle.
3: Massive.
5: Right, so it's been lovely having you in. It's been lovely finding a lot more out about the about especially the recovery support service. If someone needs the Whitechapel cells, or if someone knows someone who needs, what's the best way of getting in touch?
3: So our website's really good.
5: It'll
3: show you on one of the sections. It'll highlight all the different services that we have. But also you can give us a ring. Our admin team is always ready by the phone, and they'll be able to signpost you to whatever service you think.
5: So it's www.whitechapelcentre.co.uk.
3: Yeah.
5: And the phone number is 0151 207 7617.
3: Yeah. And as I said, the website is really good, but the phone is also really handy as well. Yeah. And I'd just like to shout out our fundraising and donation team as well. So you can donate to the website. Obviously, money's always welcome, but we do have a donation centre near Blackstock, and that'll take clothes, food, and we've also got a few events coming up. So we've got a sleep out that we do every year in, I think, the Anglican church.
5: Yeah.
3: And we've also got a 24-hour run that we're going to do in October. So that'll be good to fundraise. And that'll be interesting to see how that goes. And we've also got a walk that is taking place up Mulfamo. So that'll be another.
5: Let us know beforehand, and we'll give them a shout out.
3: Oh, definitely. Yeah, definitely. Appreciate that. But as I said, the website's really good.
5: Yeah.
3: And all the information should be there, and the different services that you can apply for and refer to.
5: Okay. Thanks for coming in today, Jordan.
1: Thank you.
5: Good luck. You know, with what you're doing, and you know,
3: appreciate it.
5: Keep it real, as they say, don't they? let's try this record. Hang on.

White and blue is here for you. White and blue.

Sights with Ted, here we go.

White and Blue is here for you. White and Blue is here for you. White and Blue is here for you. White and Blue.

0: And welcome back to the New Daily Croissant. It's just going past half past the hour. We're into the last half hour of the programme. And we made the mistake before of saying his name three times. Steve Radford, Steve Radford, Steve Radford. And he suddenly appeared. A bit like Beetlejuice. Well. So, Steve Radford, how can we help you?
1: Well, actually, residents are on the listeners may find this opportunity of interest, or maybe know people who could take the opportunity. The Tuberic Hope Group were delighted this week to get a grant offer from the PH Holt Foundation.
0: Oh, right, okay.
1: It's for $10,275, which is a really significant grant. And what we've got it for is a scheme we've run before called Open Doors, where we take in young people in the age group 18, 25, but, you know, not set in stone, and who maybe have had a late start in life, maybe they fell out of education, maybe they got into drug addiction or got into crime, and they want to re-engineer their life. We have 7 weeks of workshops where we discuss people's needs, aspirations, what they think their barriers are, and then we follow up by individual one-to-one tuition. So it's very intense. But I've sat through the courses and, you know, helped out on some of the administration of them, and it's absolutely life-changing.
0: Yeah.
1: It's some of the people who graduated from, finished the course last time round when we had them on, 8 of them got university degrees.
2: Oh, right.
1: Okay. And these are people who are literally, you know, rock bottom, fell out the system. Late starts love. So I'm going to say to anybody of your listeners, if you've got anybody 18, 25 who fits that description, doesn't know where they're going in life, maybe needs some confidence building and some aspiration raising and personal tuition, we can provide it, no charge. There's travel and catering expenses catered for. It's a good wraparound, and I can't thank the PH Holt Foundation enough for giving such a wonderful opportunity for young people in our area.
0: So when's that start? When's that, those courses start?
1: Our tutor's away on holiday at the moment, so she'll be coming back next week, and we'll start, you know, literally promoting it from now.
3: So what type of courses are these? What type of industries?
1: The idea is to raise people's aspirations and then give them individual tuition to whatever they want to do.
3: And you'll help them get into that industry and help them get a job?
1: Yeah, we'll actually sit down with people from that industry and say, this is what's expected for that job.
3: Yeah.
1: Then talk through how to get there and talk through a sort of a realistic career path.
3: Yeah.
1: And it's the sort of intense support that people need who have, you know, fallen out the system.
3: Yeah.
1: And I've seen it firsthand. It's had a phenomenal benefit to people who've used the course.
3: And how long is this course on for again?
1: There'll be 7 weeks of group sessions and then followed up by individual tuition. So anybody interested, just email tubrookhope@hotmail.co.uk, and it's one of the projects we're really delighted to be commissioning for our community.
4: If you don't mind me asking, once the young people you're helping finally find aspiration that they really want to shoot for, how are you getting in touch with these tutors? Because it could be anything.
1: In touch with the people who finished the course.
4: No, so like the people who were who are doing the tutoring.
1: Oh, we've got a lady who's been qualified, and actually she's even been interviewed by the Home Office on the crime diversion policies. Her name's Angela Preston. She runs an agency called AP Counselling. They're really qualified. She's just got a degree, and she's actually been so well recognised in the field that she was interviewed by the last government's Home Office, and as saying this is part of our sort of crime prevention strategy, trying to sort of encourage people out of crime. But it's not just based, I wouldn't want to have it labelled just people who fall into crime. Anybody thinks they've had a late start in life, they want a bit of tuition and support to raise their aspirations, build their confidence up, and then personalised tuition so that it looks at what they want to do, not here's a menu of jobs, this is what you should do.
3: And will there be like employers that you'll talk to help them get into a job in the industry?
1: The tutors will take up and actually make contacts for them, and it's been highly successful. I can't tell you, I'm very cynical about sort of some of the public sector courses, having been on too many of them. And at the end of the course, I've actually seen the way it's lifted people's sights. And, well, you know, eight of the guys, and girls, I should say, got university degrees. And it also has UCAS points qualification as well.
0: Oh, right. Wow. That's useful. Very useful. I've got to mention something. What's your next trip?
1: Our next Well, our favourite question.
0: I think we mentioned it last week.
1: We've got a community coach trip to Lytham St Anne's on Wednesday, but that's now totally fully booked.
0: Okay.
1: And the next community trip, which is subsidised support from the National Lottery and Vitality Homes, we're going to Mould Market in the morning, and then Clangollen in the afternoon, late afternoon. And it's only £15, and that's on the Wednesday, the 26th of August. And we've got three coaches going. We've sold about 125 tickets so far.
0: Yeah.
1: So we've got about 25 seats still to go, which I've got every confidence will fill. So if anybody wants to go to Mould and Clangollen, 26th of August, contact the Tuber Cope Group. But, you know, I can't guarantee that there'll be seats for very long, because we're near full capacity.
0: The thing is, as well, is like £15 to, you know, for the day out is buttons, isn't it, really?
1: And it's not just that it's a day out. One of the benefits of, we have the community coaches pick up, say, at Jaysbrook Community Centre, West Dunby Village, Broad Green Road, opposite Lighthouse, Rocky Lane, Stonycroft. So people can meet people in their locality. Sometimes people said, I pass these people every day of my week, but I've never spoken to them. But since I've been going on the coach trip, we're always chatting. And the first point of call is, oh, have you heard if Steve's doing another coach trip?
0: Yeah.
1: When are you going to go? And it actually gets people together. And one of the reasons we try and have the pickups at sheltered schemes or at community centres or nursing homes is to actually encourage people who may feel hesitant to go out. They're not having to sort of bust the city centre at night. We're dropping them onto their locality. So we have three coaches coming in from different directions around the city that will converge on Stonycroft. And that way we can help a lot of different communities, people. So it's literally just, you know, a stroll down the road. We try and put the stops at key locations, so it makes it accessible for a lot of people.
2: What's the three coaches, Steve, and you know, when you go to a place like Mould, which I went when I was 11, first and last time I went there, a lovely place. We all had 25 pence to spend. We went to Colomendy, and Mould is not far from there. But what do, in general, what do people do who are booking?
1: Well,
2: did you go to the charity shop?
1: Mould's got a market, so we're going on Mould Market Day.
2: Particularly
1: on their market day. Traditionally, we've normally gone to the Knighted Chapel in Mould, which has got an exhibition in the chapel on the protest in Mould about the right to vote. Everybody knows the history about Peterloo.
2: You've said that before.
1: Very few people know about the fact that protests took place in a lot of the Welsh towns and cities. At that time, only 7% of the Welsh population were entitled to vote, and that was without qualification, English landowners.
2: Mm. But for the visitors there on your coaches, all enjoy themselves a little.
1: Yeah.
2: And then off to London.
1: There's lots of nice places to eat out. Mould Market is a very traditional market. There's a lot of good butchers. You know, people buy a lot from there. A lot of utilities, that, you know, things like towels, pillows, bedding.
2: Yeah.
1: People come back with some really good buys. And we're normally greeted by the Mayor of Mould, which is a nice little photo shot for people. Yeah. Just a nice little social touch. And Clangollen, I don't think anybody can think of anything better in the afternoon to do than sit on the bridge in Clangollen over the waterfalls and have an ice cream.
0: Yeah.
1: You know, how on earth, what else do you want to do on a Wednesday afternoon? And then we bring everyone home. And we have volunteers on all the coaches trying to help people who may struggle getting on and off. The driver's fantastic. We've used this company for a long while, but it just gives a lot of people something to look forward to.
2: Yeah.
1: And I had a posting from a gentleman, I won't know his name, full name, Chris, and he said, my grandmother, who's now in her late 90s, goes on Steve's coach trips and club. And before she went, she was feeling down, very depressed, very isolated. And every day, it's which new friends I've met, yeah, who I'm going out with, where are we going to next, mm-hmm, what the next trip is. And he said it's been an absolutely life changer. And he put that on the post, and it was very moving, and it was a wonderful tribute, and that was from the grandson.
0: It's great when you get feedback like that, and you know, yeah, especially once you listen to them and ask them to do it, and you realise that what you're doing is fulfilling such a need, especially with older people, because it's so easy these days to get isolated, yeah, you know. And obviously, if you go out on this coast, it's going to cost you 15 quid and you get a full day's sort of experience. But if you to do it off your own back, you know, you might not be able to do it because of physicalities of it, whereas you've just got to get on the coach. But I've got a question to ask. Do you have a sing song on the coach?
1: I'm going to be honest, if you had me singing, I would empty your freezer. My singing skills are certainly debarred from any karaoke. But there's a lot of chatter.
0: Yeah.
1: Okay. And there's a lot of banter on the coaches. You can't say it's a quiet day out.
2: Yeah, yeah. Well, what time do you set off? What time do you get home?
1: Well, it depends which coach stop people are getting on. So, for instance, Daysbrook and the Lighthouse would be 9:15.
2: Lighthouse in Anfield.
1: Yeah.
2: Yeah, yeah.
1: And also Broadgreen Road is 9:15. West Derby Village and Rocky Lane, 9:30. And then the main stop is Lister Drive for 10 o'clock. However, at Lister Drive, once we've got a coach full, it just hits the road. And the idea is, it's like a sort of Indian wheel.
0: Yeah.
1: The coach is coming from all the different directions, collect people on the way, and then the balance is collected at Stonycroft. And the once any coach is full, it hits the road. So some of the earlier coaches may be leaving at quarter to 10. Last year, we got waved down by a couple of ladies who were late at 10:05, waved us down. But, you know, we got them.
2: Yeah.
0: Yeah. Yeah, they've left.
1: We got them in the roof rack.
0: They've left anyone behind? That's the question. Yeah.
1: Well, we have. Oh, no, we have. We normally give people a good hour if need be, because we do a head count on and off, yeah, the coaches. We had some rather naughty gentlemen from Tuebrook who decided they were in the pub and they couldn't find their way out of the pub. Yeah. And despite all the phone calls and giving directions, they couldn't find their way, but the pub was still in the background. So they end up getting the train back from York. Oh. That's one example. We did lost two ladies in Shrewsbury, got locked in the council's toilets.
0: That sounds like a Limerick.
1: No, seriously. Jokes aside,
2: could carry on, Phil.
1: It could only happen on the Hope Group trip. We had a phone call from two of the ladies. They'd decided to go to the bathroom before getting on the coach, which quite understandable, and then for some reason the council caretaker had locked them in the toilets.
0: Right, okay.
1: And so we got an emergency call and we had to get the coach to do a reroute back to Shrewsbury.
2: Wow.
1: To pick up, yeah, the two ladies who were locked in the toilets. I don't think I'll be writing a book, and there's no names.
2: Yeah. A basic question, Steve, are the toilets and the coaches?
1: Yes.
2: Oh,
1: yes.
2: Right.
0: Yes. Excellent. Okay, Steve, yeah, thanks very much for all that. We're going to play some music and then we're getting very near the end of the programme. So I'm going to play, this is a band called Idyllic, and it's called Side Eye.

0: Hello and welcome back. We're coming towards the end of the programme now. We're on the last couple of minutes. So, and the weather forecast, Alice, is?
1: Rain at 3 a.m. in the morning tomorrow.
0: So if you're out clubbing tonight, you're going to get wet.
1: Yeah, or inside just try and be home by 3:30 a.m. Yeah. And you won't get rained on.
0: No,
1: and then I think it might be raining a bit tomorrow morning. This was the weather report according to the Echo. And then 10 p.m. tomorrow night, it'll start raining again through to Sunday morning.
0: Oh, I don't mind if it's at the night. It's not going to do me any harm.
2: Yeah, the flowers in our garden, the grass and the trees, they'll be made up.
1: Yeah.
0: Rain makes the flowers grow.
2: Yeah. Wasn't that a song?
0: Rain makes the flowers grow, the flowers grow.
2: I'm thinking of the wizard. Yeah. Flowers in the rain.
0: Oh, no, that's the Move.
2: Oh, the Move, was it? Yeah. Mixed up.
1: I think my car needs a nice wash because I took it to a car wash and I had it nicely washed because it was during the heat wave and it was amazing. And then it's got dirty again like 3 days later.
0: Full of dust and
1: like bird poo. So hopefully, I'm not paying for it to get washed again, so hopefully the rain washes it.
0: So nice. It'll take the big bits off, big lumps, but it won't take all of them off.
1: Yeah.
0: So you might have to get a sponge out and and lather up, so to speak.
2: That's the difference between this generation and you and I. During the war, we used to knock on people's doors and come wash your car, mate.
0: We used to clean Spitfires.
2: And pay us about 50p or something.
1: You know what? If someone, like if kids in my area knocked on the door and was like, can we wash your car? I'd be like, yeah. Because that'd be like £3 to some kids rather than £20 in the actual car wash.
0: £3?
1: Put
0: a sign up in your car saying,
1: I need kids to wash my car. That sounds bad.
0: All right. What's everyone doing the weekend? Isaac, have you got anything coming up the weekend? Anything interesting?
3: I was probably just going to go to the gallery, probably.
0: What are you going
3: to
0: see?
3: Oh, I don't know. That's part of the fun, really. Because it'll be the first time I've seen it in years, because I've only been back in the city for maybe a couple of months. So that's been on the docket now.
0: People don't get to see art exhibitions enough, really. We've got some great galleries as well. Mm. Yeah. I think the Tate's still closed, isn't it?
3: Liverpool's full of great artists. Yeah. So.
0: Okay, what about Eddie?
2: Well, no football, Steve, but no big deal. So I might just pop down if the weather's nice. I'm just listening to Alice's weather forecast. The last two Sundays have been brilliant in Sefton Park, I believe.
1: They've been lovely the last two Sundays. Because I've been going to the boot sales and I've had loads of stuff, but I'm not going to go this Sunday because obviously it's going to be raining, so it won't be on.
3: There's Pride at Sefton this weekend as well.
2: Oh, is it?
3: Yeah.
2: But they've been having a soul gig. Hundreds have been
3: turned
2: up. What I loved, Steve, was the fact that like everyone cleaned up after them.
0: Yeah, the photographs wasn't there. See how clean it was,
2: So I might go down there.
0: Did you see a car boot sale?
1: No.
0: Oh, you want to go? It's good.
1: I keep going to the Bearsco Giant one because obviously it's so big.
0: It's a giant, yeah.
1: Like,
0: Tramway's not too bad.
1: Like, last Sunday I got there at like 8:30 and I was still there at 11:30. But I got some really good stuff, and then I even got stuff so cheap I could sell it on Vinted.
0: What's your best bargain that you got last weekend? Personal bargain, one you're going to resell.
1: A personal bargain I got.
2: Did you get something for 10p of clothing?
1: Yeah, so I got loads of clothes for like 10-20p.
0: Yeah.
1: My favourite one was I got a denim jacket in like perfect condition for 20p.
0: Nice.
1: Wow. So that was a good one.
0: Selling that, are you?
1: No, keeping that. That was a keep. One that I sold was... it was like an Adidas full-on vintage top for £1. I bought it for like £1 and sold it for like £6.
0: It's not bad, is it?
2: Wow.
3: Are you going to the flea market on Lark Lane?
1: No, it's too far. That's too far.
0: Too far.
1: I've got, no, but also if it's raining, then like I just don't go and do those things when it rains. Yeah. It has to be sunny. Otherwise, it's not as big and people don't bother really.
0: And you don't want to buy wet things, do you?
1: No.
0: Wet electrical items, no.
2: Yeah.
0: Okay, thanks very much. Have a nice weekend, everyone.
2: Yeah, you too, people.

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I realise £100 is a big ask, especially at the moment, but in reality this £100 equates to eating one Greg steak bake or drinking one Starbucks coffee a week. 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But more importantly, you'll get a warm, fuzzy feeling that you or your organisation is contributing to a worthwhile community project. You can either make a one-off payment by Bax of £100 or set up a monthly standing order of only £8.34. 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That's 089299. And our bank account details are 65255654. That's 65255654. If you'd like more information or more details, then contact me, Steve Farragher, by emailing steve@l-c-r.co.uk. 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
2: Good afternoon, people, and welcome back to Soundcheck on Liverpool Community Radio. It's an absolutely roasting day in Kenny, and I have got probably the best 1 hour of music that you're going to hear broadcast at 5 p.m. on a Wednesday from Holt Road in Kensington. I've got my co-host back with me today, Mr. Adam Bray.
3: Good evening.
2: Good evening, Ad. Thank you for coming back. And we've also got the fabulous toy car. We've got Sean and we've got Cookie with us.
4: What's happening? Hello.
2: What's happening, boys? He's all right. Thank you for coming in. We're in a bit of a rush at the minute because Adam and I got stuck in traffic and we've just been in this mad rush. But I'm going to kick off with Visions of Albion and Avenues.

0: Yeah, that was Visions of Albion with Avenues. That's off their latest album that was released actually on my birthday on the 19th of June. It's quite a nice album. I've listened to it. Listened to it through. It's you were saying there, it's quite like
1: she was
0: like
1: very Kate Bush.
0: Very Kate Bush, isn't it?
1: Nice,
0: yeah.
1: And floaty.
0: I think they've got that like, yeah, it's definitely that like 60s, 70s sort of sound in it.
2: Ethereal almost.
0: Yeah, it's very nice. It's very nice. So yeah, I seen they were playing somewhere recently. I think I mentioned it on the show a couple of months ago, but I did not get the chance to go, unfortunately. But yeah, that's a lovely tune off their new album, definitely worth a listen. I actually first came across these guys when I came into Liverpool Community Radio, of like whenever I first started volunteering here, and Steve was like, oh, you need to listen to these guys, and played one of their tunes, and I was like, yeah.
2: Got you.
0: Yeah, I was hooked, so I've been on to them since then, and well into them. But I'm going to keep cracking on. I've got another tune by someone called Tilly Louise, and this is a song called Join the Club, and she is playing in the Kaz Stockroom on the 1st of August. This is Tilly Louise with Join the Club.

0: Yeah, it was Tilly Louise with Join the Club. And yeah, like I say, Casimir Stockroom, 1st of August. And Sean, you just said you guys are supporting her?
1: Yeah, yeah. That's the Boot Music Fest. So Boot Music Magazine, quite a good magazine in Liverpool. It's just a community, aren't they? Community,
2: yeah, yeah.
1: Manchester, some neighbouring cities.
2: Yeah, we've done a few little bits with them, haven't we?
1: Yeah, yeah, yeah. And they asked us to play this year's Boot Fest, and Tilly Louise is at this...
0: Headlining,
1: yeah, yeah, nice. Yeah. So we're looking forward to seeing it.
0: We'll try and swing down to that. Maybe get you involved if you're free.
1: Yeah,
0: it's a happy coincidence. I feel like that happens quite a lot. And here I play something, the guest is like, "Oh, I'm playing this," or I've been involved with this, which is the cool thing about Liverpool and the music scene in Liverpool. But yeah, Casimir Stockroom. I actually went to the Cas a couple of weeks ago to watch So Reverie. That was a great gig, although it was also weather like this and it was absolutely cooking.
3: It's a sweaty breeze.
0: Yeah.
2: It's hot on a cold day.
0: Yeah.
2: Do you know what I mean?
0: It was also funny, like Andy from Surrey had seen on Instagram, it was my birthday, and Sophia had like gone to the toilet in the middle of the gig, and Andy like did like a little shout out for me on stage. He's like, "Ah, shout out Nathan coming down on your birthday." I just stood there by myself, like she was just sweating in the crowd by myself. I was like, "Yeah, I'm not a loser, guys. I swear." Well, I am, but not that much of a loser. Anyway, I digress. I'm gonna keep cracking on. With a new tune by Quayside, and this is Angeline.

0: Yes, that was Angeline, which is Quayside's new tune off their album, which is due to be released. Oh, let me check my notes. I do have it on my phone here, but I keep going on different apps. it's due to be released on the 8th of August, and they're doing like an album release show in the Jack in the Baltic, sort of in line with that, which I'm sure that'll be a good night.
1: How many singles did you say they have before?
0: They have got 12 tunes on the new track, or on the new album, and they've released 8 tracks off it. So
2: wow. That's a lot of... Lot of singles, a lot that, of singles.
0: Yeah, so it's a lot of singles, but they're all good. I guess, yeah, you know what you're getting then if you buy the album.
1: It's
0: going to be good. Well, you got a quarter of it there still to go. So
2: some great songs as well.
0: Yeah, yeah. So yeah, get down to the Jack on the 8th if you want to hear those other 4 songs and the rest of them live. But yeah, I mean, listen to Quayside a good bit. Some good tunes. I quite like them. I'm going to keep cracking on, and I've got another gig that's coming up in the Kaz on the 22nd of July, which is next week. So yeah, Kaz Stockroom, and this is from a guy called Noah Bayer K. He's from Southport. He's only got a couple of tunes released, but sort of liking what I hear so far. So yeah, this is Tidal by Noah Bayer K.

0: Yeah, that was Noah Bayer K with Tidal. And yeah, I'm quite into this stuff. It's a nice, easy listen, so I'm sure that'll be a good little gig in the Cas next week if you manage to get down. So yeah, like I said, 22nd of July in the Casimir Stockroom. Yeah, the World Cup will be over, so people should not have anything to do next week.
1: Yeah, the world will be back to normal.
0: Yeah. What will we do in the 3 weeks in between the World Cup and the Premier League starting? But yeah, that was Noah Bear K with Tidal. Quite like that little tune. Going to keep cracking on with someone who've played on the show quite a good bit. Still need to get Louis on. He's meant to come on a few months ago and just for different reasons couldn't come on. So he did say about coming on sort of towards the end of summer. So I'll maybe give him a shout and see if he fancies coming on soon, because I know he does have a new album coming out. But this is Louis Miles and this is his latest tune, and it's Falling Dreams.

0: Yeah, that's Fallen Dreams by Louis Miles. I've played Louis a good bit on here before, and I've been into everything that I've played, so hopefully he can come in at some point for a chat.
1: That was delightful, actually.
0: Yeah,
1: it's
0: good, isn't it?
2: Very nice song.
0: I think it's very different from his previous stuff, so it sort of makes me excited to hear what he's
1: Got. Sean was saying, then it sounds like Strokesy.
0: Yeah, definitely. Mm-hmm.
1: There's definitely hints of the Strokes in there.
3: Yeah, you were saying White Lies, weren't you?
1: Well, yeah. Put them together. Melting pot.
3: Now we're cooking. Here we go.
0: Yeah, I'm excited to hear what he's got sort of cooking up for the new album.
1: Melting pot.
3: I can smell it already. Yeah. It smells delightful.
1: Delicious.
3: It smells delicious. Yeah.
0: I can smell something in here, but I don't know if that's it.
3: That's the heat, mate. Honestly.
0: That's just us cooking. Yeah, it's like Adam and I went to see Sierra Farrell the other week in Manchester.
1: In the hottest room that's ever existed.
0: Well, first off, we were on the hottest train that's ever existed.
1: It's true.
0: To the point where I was like, I was just like panicking. I was like, I need to get off. This is it. I've met my end on what the Trans Pennine Express. Like,
1: why is there no windows? That's what bothers me.
4: It's got no like windows you can open, has it? We were on a train last week.
3: They do make these trains. They go, I'll be all right. We'll get aircon on the trains, and then they go, ah, the aircon's broke up. We can't afford the aircon.
1: Or it just blows out hot air for some reason.
3: Shit, sorry. It's not going to work. But then, literally, mate.
0: I know, that's
3: can't,
0: it.
3: Can't
0: it's the same when you go to McDonald's and the McFlurry machine's always broke.
1: But it's never really broke.
0: Yeah, it's not.
1: We know the
3: conspiracy.
0: Then we went to the gig, which was also 2,000 people in a room with like no ventilation, and it was like,
1: yeah, every single person in the venue was trying to use the smoking area as as a place to cool down.
0: Yeah, it was nuts. Fantastic gig though.
1: Incredible gig.
0: Sierra Farrell.
1: Her voice is unbelievable.
0: It's not, from someone so small, the voice is so big.
1: It doesn't make any sense.
0: Yeah. And yeah, I think as well, like we seen her what, nearly 4 years ago in Future Yard in Birkenhead, probably about 100 people.
1: Yeah, to see it, to go from there to there.
0: Yeah,
1: to
0: the,
1: time,
0: the O2 Academy to about 2,500 was impressive. That's only gonna get bigger, isn't it?
1: Oh, definitely so, yeah.
0: 4 Grammys last year. Be interested to see where she plays next. But it was very good, and hopefully the next time we see her, it will not be as warm. But I'm gonna keep cracking on because I'm a little conscious of time. I'm gonna play Any Joy with Shari Raymond.
1: Easy for you to say.
0: Yeah, tell you that for free. We had Ali on the show a couple of months ago, and he was telling us about the upcoming tour this summer. So he's off to Japan in, I think, imminently.
1: He went on Monday.
0: Oh, did he? Mm. Ah, cool. Mm. So if any of my Japanese listeners, or you know, konnichiwa, is it? Hello, and go see Any Joy in Japan if they're near you. And if not, they're touring the UK and will be playing in the Jack on the 15th of August, which I will definitely be trying to go. But yeah, this is Any Joy with Shari Raymond.

0: Jenny Joy with Shari Raymond, and if I am butchering that pronunciation, then
1: it was lovely at those vibes.
0: Apologies. Yeah, it's a great tune, isn't it?
2: Yeah, yeah.
0: Really into it. Yeah, obviously we had Ali on the show a couple of months ago talking about Any Joy and his solo stuff. And yeah, it's come around quite quickly that that show and that tour that he was telling us was going to happen. So
1: yeah, it is.
0: Yeah, we'll have to try and get down to that, definitely.
1: 100%. Anything at Cowbellin's good for me.
0: Exactly. So 15th of August in the Jack, Saturday night. That'll be incredible, especially the weather's like this. It's hard to be sitting outside the Jack with a pint and then watching some tunes.
1: Can't
0: so
1: be
0: yeah, a Japanese cross northwest of England. Like I couldn't pigeonhole that genre. There's a lot going on. It's fantastic. So yeah, that's that. And I was going to say as well, actually, something that came on my radar today. I was saying it out in the car on the way up. 2 weeks today, the Jack are putting on a show with Snow Patrol for their new album. We were saying we like Snow Patrol. They were actually my first ever gig when I was younger in Belfast.
1: Some cheers, so, man.
0: Yeah,
1: some big cheers.
0: So hopefully that'll be a good little night in 2 weeks. They're playing Campbell Farms, I think. I've reached out to my people. I've sent an ad, i.e. Joe Lindsay.
1: You know the patrol.
0: Yeah, I was like, Joe, your friend's in Snow Patrol. See if he wants to come into the most happenest new music show on Holt Road in Kensington on that Wednesday.
1: Play Chasing Cars.
0: But yeah, just lock the door and hold them at knife point. Play Chasing Cars for me. If anybody from Snow Patrol is listening, that is not what I will do. But yeah, fingers crossed, Joe can speak to, I think it's Johnny he's mates with. So yeah, we'll see. But anyway, I digress. So we're at the point of the show now where we're going to talk to our fantastic guests, Toy Carr. Cheers for coming in, boys.
3: Thanks for having us. How are you doing?
0: Yeah, all good. Whenever I actually started this show, I sort of put together a list of people that I wanted to get on, and you guys were on the list.
3: Oh, great.
0: Before I even met you.
3: Oh, so, amazing. Yeah, we met on Record Store Day this year, didn't we?
0: We did, yeah. Only afterwards, Adam was like, oh, yeah, that's Toy Carr. And I was like,
1: you were too busy bonding over Jack White.
0: That was it. Yeah. Sean and I just discussed Jack White for
3: because if you remember, I had
1: a very special purchase.
3: Yeah, the purchase that day was Jack White and the Muppets, wasn't it?
0: I know. Yeah. And I was like, I
1: saw the envy in your eyes.
0: I couldn't believe I missed it. But yeah, it is what it is. You never know if your house gets broken into and that goes missing. It wasn't me. But yeah, we've already been discussing Jack White a lot. But it was the music's been playing, just the Willy Wonka of music.
3: Yeah, I could genuinely just stop right there and just talk about Jack White for the remainder.
0: Yeah, I think Adam knows I could as well. But I might do that actually. No, I guess like I've got like just some stuff to ask you guys because like I say, I've been interested in you for a while, like just sort of stuff I heard online and like around the city. It was just where did Toy Carr start, like, or how did it start? Was it?
3: Yeah, well, it started as a bit of a recording project in 2022. I'd like sort of left uni and then sort of just hit lockdown really after that, so it was like I was building up a load of tunes, a bit of a portfolio, and just went in to record some with some good friends from Leeds. And before we even played the gig or anything like that, we end up meeting in a blinds place, me and Cookie to the writer. He's we were putting up people's blinds for a living during the lockdown period.
2: Making blinds and fitting blinds.
3: Yeah, right, making blinds and selling lies.
0: Yeah,
3: some would say.
0: But, did you guys not know each other then
3: before the blinds? Yeah,
0: before the blinds. Before blinds. That was it.
1: Yeah, blinds bros together.
3: Yeah,
0: yeah. There's definitely a pun happens. In there somewhere. I just can't find it.
3: I'll think of it. Yeah. Okay. Yeah. No curtains though. Yeah. That's strictly no C words. Yeah. we met there and then just started gigging to the end of 22, didn't we?
0: Yeah,
3: some of the songs have been released just like as I say, the recording project, and then when we actually got the band together, it was like, okay, let's go and have a few gigs and just see where it takes us. And the first 6 months we ended up getting like Al White, didn't we? We played like
0: Class.
3: A few really good gigs, like when venues were open in Liverpool back then, back 2 years ago, and we actually did play a lot of the venues, and we were selling out venues all around the city, weren't we? It was heartwarming, you know, for us. It's like, you know, it started off as just not even trying a fit, not like not trying, but trying for ourselves.
0: Organic.
3: Not like trying to like prove anything to anyone, more proving something to ourselves, and how can we get on the road and how can we get the plan going. And
0: cool.
3: We've had loads of bumps on the way, haven't we? And now we're in a really good place where we're just enjoying it again. Like, there was a time where we fell out a little bit of just enjoyment, and
1: then with the ups and downs.
3: That's it, man. And now we've been in a really good place for about 18 months now, haven't we? We're coming up to, and like we've been getting loads of stuff demoed together, pitched, and just organising ourselves, really. So cool. Exciting times.
0: Well, before we talk about what you sort of have coming up, do you guys want to play us a tune?
3: Of course, yeah.
0: Just get yourselves set up there, and we'll.
3: Well, I'll play is so this is the first song we actually recorded as a band, wasn't it? We went back down to Leeds with Harry Jordan, who's actually just done the Keo album. He's been doing really good things at the minute. But he recorded this for us, and it's called Better Than Before.

0: Nice Cheers, one.
1: Right. Thank you very
0: love
1: much.
0: Love that. Yeah, nice one. I enjoyed that.
1: Thank you very much.
0: I guess following on from what we were saying before then, so what, I guess, have you got coming up? As we're saying about sort of things been going well. You released the album last year.
1: Yep, so we sort of, that's where the problems came from, to be honest, the album. So we sort of recorded it, didn't we, in like start of 24, and then we were like, yeah, we've got an album. It's like, how'd you release it, man? What are we doing from here?
2: So I was just thinking about like what path to take with it as well. Like obviously, you know,
1: there's loads of ways you can do it.
2: That's it, isn't it? But I think we had in our heads a little bit like, oh, once we've got it down, like, everything will come together and everyone will be after this album that we're going to make. But it didn't turn out like that, but it was a great time making it, wasn't it? And like,
1: well, that's it.
2: It doesn't
1: deter anyone. Like, it was so proud of the album, and like we still
0: that's
1: put
0: great,
1: it up there
0: album,
1: as like the best thing like we've ever probably done, you know what I mean, as like musicians. So, and it's such a cool, we really still enjoy it, to be honest. So we ended up getting like a bit of a team together in like 2025 to just like ask how to release it, advise us, and then they ended up sort of taking us on as like management and stuff. So
0: nice. It's
1: been like they've been getting us in like our arse into shape really, and then we've also just been grinding and just getting a backlog of stuff together, i.e. demos and stuff for like either a new EP or like a new LP or something coming up. So we were actually just in the studio like the past like 4 weeks has been really busy. So
0: I was just going to ask you, because whenever you've been speaking to me, you've been saying you've been in recording stuff.
1: Yeah,
0: so can you tell me about that then?
1: We basically went up to Kempston Street first, didn't we? So Dom Samagayo, shout out to him, he's an absolute G. He's helped us out with a lot of the demos, and we sort of went into his, he's got like a room in Kempston, and he's just got a little vocal booth in the room, and we managed to fit like a whole kit in there with minus, you know, cymbals and toms, and just absolutely
2: I don't know how that worked.
1: I know, what we got there, and you know, we've got some really good stuff. We spent 1 week in there, and then the next week we pretty much spent in our practice room, which was a lot warmer than Kempston Street. There was no aircon in our practice room.
3: No windows.
1: No windows, just a warm fan.
0: Just circulate the warm air.
1: I feel like
0: that's just the UK. Literally,
1: So we ended up just getting a load more demos that week, and then this week we've went to Sugar House in St. Helens to record our new single, which is... I don't know when it's coming up, to be honest. I mean, your guess is as good as mine.
2: Yeah,
1: cookies,
2: maybe.
1: To be honest. But we're planning a big end of the year. We've got loads of moving parts. So
2: I think hopefully get it out till like alpha, maybe end of summer, maybe.
1: Maybe.
0: Nice.
2: Maybe.
3: You heard it here first.
1: We're basically waiting on confirmation for one more date, and then we can start putting the plan together. So.
0: Nice.
1: That'll be together in the next week, I'd say.
0: Sure. I'll keep an eye, and I'll definitely give it a spin when it's out. So amazing. I guess like is the plan then to put together an EP or something? That's
1: something like that. I think an EP is the next bit. We've done an EP to start with, and then done an album, and then I think it'd be a nice to go a bit full circle, come back to an EP.
0: Yeah. Before throwing yourselves.
1: But you know, saying that, I'd love to do an album. You know, we've always said we're an album band as well.
0: Yeah.
1: We're not like, we don't really like. Although I love singles, I love doing like pop singles and stuff, and having one stand out, you really got to see the body of work that comes with it, because Everton compliments something else on an album.
0: Yeah.
1: So
0: yeah,
1: and I love getting really deep into that and getting tinfoil that with it, you know.
0: Yeah, of course. full process with
1: yeah,
0: it.
1: Yeah, man. Yeah.
0: Well, yeah. I'm conscious of time, but I keep saying that. But do you want to play another tune for us?
1: Yeah, tell you what, we'll play one of a new demo of it.
0: Oh, no, it's perfect.
1: Sorry, we are just tuning.

0: nice one again, fellas.
1: Cheers, man.
2: Thank you very much.
1: So enjoy that a lot.
0: This is one that you've just recorded then?
2: Yeah, we've just only done a demo for that one, to be honest.
3: We just a couple of little notes up there. I've only been playing it for a week.
2: We really like that one. I think that's got to be one off the EP. I can definitely say that.
0: No, it's a great tune.
1: That's some lovely bits in there,
2: Lovely.
0: So what's your writing process then? With like, Sean, do you think of something, or do you guys sit down together and like just throw stuff between each other? How does it work?
2: It's like definitely changed. It's definitely changed. I mean, I normally come in with the songs. That was my degree in uni. I'd done a songwriting degree.
0: Oh, nice.
2: So I just have loads of tunes anyway, and I love writing it. I love like thinking it as like a puzzle and stuff like that. Mm. But it's only when we do actually sit down in practice is when it actually comes together, I think. You know, it is an interesting process, and because we've been speaking about it so often, because we've been demoing and recording stuff, it's like nothing is actually finished until, you know, we walk out of that studio with the single in hand, you know. So, you know, there's so much on one of our songs that we just love digging into it and going, what can we find out that's going to be best? Yeah. But I mean, words and melodies I love doing, and
0: nice.
2: It's cool.
0: As well, sort of going to ask you what we talked sort of a little bit before about, you know, user supporting on that gig in the Kaz start of August. Have you got anything else coming up that you can talk about or?
2: Yeah, funnily enough, we were, you mentioned another date, the 22nd. I think Noah was playing on the
0: 22nd.
2: We're also playing the 22nd. So I'm going to do a shameless plug now.
0: Yeah. And that's why you're here.
2: That's
0: why you're here.
2: So we're playing the Jacaranda Social next Wednesday.
0: Nice.
2: Yeah, it's going to be a lot of fun, to be honest. But who's that with? That's with Bite, who we've been wanting to play with for a while.
3: And as a
2: every time we've done a headline, we've asked Bite, and we've been like, oh, can you do anything?
3: Yeah.
2: Oh, we can't. We're playing another gig like the same night in fucking Stoke or something. So it's actually good to get on the same bill with them. And I think XL Poncho are also playing, aren't they?
3: That's the one.
0: Nice. That's Wednesday night in the Jack. On Sioux Street?
2: Slater Street.
0: That'll be cool. It's hard to beat a Jack gig, isn't it?
2: That's it. Yeah, it's a free gig as well. So
0: there you go. Get down.
3: No excuses.
0: I know. I'm off work Thursday, Friday, so that could be.
3: I can convince
0: Sophia. We'll see. No, I'd like to get. I'd like to see you guys play live. Like I said, we've been on the news for a while, so that would definitely be. Definitely want to do it.
2: We can sort you out with free tickets. Don't worry.
0: Free tickets to the free gig. Yeah, really appreciate that, guys. Thanks.
2: No, but if you wanted to come on the first as well, we can definitely speak to James. James slated us with. He'll have a go at me for saying this now, but he slated us for guest list last year. If you remember, Cook.
3: Oh yeah.
2: Do you remember there was a. one thing after another with that guest this, wasn't it? So put it that way.
0: I'll get my people in touch with your people. I am my people. Sound. I think I'll get you guys to play out in just a second. We're nearly done.
1: We're approaching the end.
0: And I think we need to get out of this roasting hot room and go to a pub where there's nice cool drinks and watch the World Cup semi-final.
1: Sounds like a plan.
2: Oh, God. I'd love not to do that.
3: Got the driest mouth ever. You've just said that, you know.
2: We always have a rule in the band as well. Whoever says the B word first, like, you know, then we're out then, aren't we?
3: Yeah.
2: Shea Bevy. Oh, God, we're going now.
0: Doesn't take us a lot of convincing, does it? No, not at all. I'll be chopping the van off and... Yeah, making our way for a nice cool pint of Guinness, I think. We've got a few minutes left. Thank you for listening, everybody. Thank you, Toy Car, for coming in. Thank you, Adam, for being my wonderful co-host.
1: Thank you for having me once more.
0: I'll leave it with you guys to introduce your last tune, and we'll play it on that. Thank you for listening, and I'll see you on the next one.
2: Thanks for having us. Doing stuff like this. Amazing. Yeah, I think we're gonna go into Time Flies and on fourth, yeah. We love ending with this song. Time Flies is last one on our album. And it's we'll leave you with that. All the best, everybody. Take care.

0: Oh, I'm so glad school's done and you're ready to go with the boys, you lot.
1: Yeah, and I'm so excited for it tonight, Jez. Are you?
0: Yeah, honestly, I really am. Lexi, are you coming tonight?
2: Well, what are you going on about? What's the Boise?
0: You really don't know what the Boise is?
2: Not the faintest idea.
0: Well, the Boise is Edge Hill Youth Club.
1: It used to be just for boys, but now it's for both genders.
0: Well, there's football,
1: art,
0: table tennis,
1: pool,
0: dancing machines,
1: and air hockey,
0: and lots more.
2: Wow, that's a lot of things. But who works there?
0: Lots of boss staff.
2: Well, how much is it to get in?
1: It's only £1 entry.
0: There's a tuck shop, which you don't need much for. It's all dead cheap.
2: Oh, really?
3: Shall we go then, Mummy?
2: Yeah, go on then. Let's go.
0: Come on, let's go.
4: Yay!
5: 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I'm Jo from Jobs Plus Toxteth. 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

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So I'm Ciara Jones and I am creator of the show called Mersey Women, and it's a show that aims just to help girls and women in Liverpool to live their best lives ever by just having some basically amazing guests on the show who come share their stories, and you just never know, some of those stories may just inspire you a little, eh? And just a little bit of my own story here to help start us off today. Well, yeah, as you guessed, my little accent doesn't come from this lovely town of Liverpool, but I like to think it comes from an equally lovely town called Dublin across the water. But I've been living in my adopted city of Liverpool for over 25 years now. Hey, that's a quarter of a century, just thinking there. But I love it, and we have no plans to go anywhere. Also, mum to three young adult children, and I always like to put a shout out for my son Cormac, who's now 22. And Cormac is both beautifully and profoundly autistic in equal measures. But you know what, guys? He's probably been the best teacher I could ever ask for to show me the importance of acknowledging all our differences and supporting all those differences, and then embracing them, because that's when life gets richer, life gets better for everyone. And last little thing about me today is that I'm also been a health professional for over 30 years now. I think I've given away my age here today, you know, it goes with my silver hair, but that Mother Nature's blessed me with. But yeah, health professional. I have been a midwife for over 15 years. And for the last 15 plus years,

0: I have been working in the field of public health, particularly supporting parents, carers, mothers and young children growing up here in the Liverpool area. So needless to say, I am passionate about all things to do with our health and well-being. So who have I got the privilege and pleasure of welcoming to Mersey Women today? Well, sometimes in life, you just happen to be in the right room at the right time, and you find yourself being drawn into somebody else's deeply personal journey as they so generously share their story from seemingly very regular beginnings through to some chapters that could have been pretty tough, I would imagine, and pretty dark. Feeling very lost, no doubt, at times, but somehow through it all, managing to find their own inner light, finding an extraordinarily positive way forward. And also for us really privileged listeners today, finding a way to the Mersey Women radio studio. I'm so delighted to be welcoming Toni Garagus to share her powerfully inspiring story to us today. But first, to help us settle into the mood now to listen to Toni's story, let's have a little listen to a lovely local Liverpool band called Delta Maid and Broken Branches.
1: Broken branches

0: Ah, that was the lovely Delta Maid and Broken Branches. And before we get into this wonderful conversation I know is coming up for us today, I just wanted to put a shout out not only to all our hopeful fans out there in the universe, but also we've got a couple of fans in here in the studio room because it's pretty hot today and another heat wave is forecast for Liverpool and the rest of the country, really, and the rest of Europe probably. So apologies if you're hearing a bit of a hum in the background. It's just the fans going. So anyway, back to the show, most especially. And as I say, I am so delighted to be welcoming our guest, Tony Garrigus, onto our show today. Welcome to Mersey Women, Tony.
1: Hello, and thank you for having me, Peter.
0: You're very welcome. Tony, I think we just need to go straight in here. You're going to share a story with us so generously. Let's go back to the beginning. And just can you please just take us back to your earliest childhood memories? And what was life like then, growing up?
2: Where we're recording now, this is where I grew up. So I grew up just up the road with a normal house. I had a mum and a dad, both of them worked full-time jobs. My mum was a full-time nurse. My dad was a manager in Jacobs up the road in Liverpool. I'm sure a lot of people in Liverpool have family members who worked in Liverpool, in Jacobs back then. And it was normal. They were quite strict, my mum and dad, but I had a good childhood. I said, didn't I, went to private school in year seven.
0: It's a very nice thing to say, yes.
2: But, I had a sister at home, a normal upbringing, yeah.
0: Okay, and tell me if we're kind of moving on, your normal upbringing, how were the teenage years? Did you kind of...
2: So this is where I think, knowing now, because I was later diagnosed in life with ADHD as a woman, I now understand a lot of the behaviours that I had back then. So my school reports all say I was academically gifted, but I always wanted to get into mischief. Okay. I always wanted to do something that I shouldn't have been doing.
0: Okay.
2: And I think at the teenage years, that's when it started to show. Started going off the rails and then found myself in a long-term relationship by the time I was 16. Okay. The relationship wasn't healthy. There was lots of domestic violence, and that was from when I was only a teenager. I was 16 years of age. That was my teenage years, went a little bit ski-whiff.
0: And can I just ask you on that? You say, looking back now, and there was domestic violence there. Were you kind of obviously aware on one level, but even on a deeper level, this isn't quite right, or should I be putting up with this? Do those thoughts ever go through your mind, Tony?
2: Absolutely. And I think the fact that I'd grown up in such a normal home, I'd never seen domestic violence ever. Mum and dad were both there. They did divorce in the end, but that was just...
0: Yeah,
2: through them
0: fair
2: not.
0: Enough.
2: But there was never, that was, although it was a shock to me, because that was my first relationship, it was all I ever known.
0: So, of course.
2: So to me, that was okay. My mum and dad were fine like that. They never done none of this, but maybe some people do. And there was physical, there was every aspect of domestic violence was there. It was really unhealthy.
0: Because I think the... kind of the umbrella term there is that's used as abuse, isn't it, really? Because it covers like kind of coercive control.
2: Absolutely.
0: And other types. It doesn't actually have to be physical violence, does it, as such?
2: Definitely not.
0: Okay, so you find yourself involved in this relationship, and how are things panning then? Are you still at home, or are you...
2: From 16, I just wanted to go. I didn't really want to be at home anyway.
0: Okay.
2: So the person that I was in a relationship was much older than me at the time. Far too old for me at the time. I was 16 years of age. We went on, I isolated from family. I went on to have two beautiful children with the man in question. But I wasn't allowed to go to work or anything like that. I just spent my time at home, sort of just looking after the kids as a mum. And it wasn't right. I knew it weren't right. I wanted to do what my mum and dad did. I wanted him to go to work, me to go to work, and then we'd come home and look after the kids together.
0: Because you grew up seeing that, and that was
2: normal.
0: That was your norm. And then I imagine that must have been deeply isolating on many levels,
2: it
0: was.
2: It was. A lot of my friends used to say they'd know when I was with them, when they'd answer the phone, just by the way I said hello.
0: Yeah.
2: And that wasn't because they were ever going to tell me anything bad, or they'd just know by the way I'd answered. And it was a really horrible, like, at the time, it didn't feel horrible. I just felt like I had to convince this man that I wasn't what he thought I was when he was calling me these bad names or doing bad things. I genuinely thought he believed that. And I think it was only years down the line, so it must have been 9 years late. It was a 9-year relationship. I think it was only when I decided, and I think it was because I thought he would probably kill me. I think I did think the man would kill me, and that's when I decided enough was enough. And yeah.
0: During that period, did you feel there was anyone you could talk to or reach out to or really share your deepest concerns here and your two young children? And
2: in all honesty, Kira, I didn't think I needed help. That's me. Yes. And that could be down to me ADHD and the way I like to deal with things. And I'm quite isolated and I don't like to ask for help as it is. I'm a lot more better at that now. But back then, no, I thought that I could deal with this. I think it was a bit of embarrassment as well.
0: Okay.
2: I think there's a stigma around it. A lot of my friends were then settled down in the home that I wanted to see myself settling down to. And yeah, I think it's a bit of a stigma. There's a lot of things that stop it happening. But I do also know that I knew it was wrong and it was only going to be a matter of time before. And it was only a matter of time before I decided I'd had enough.
0: Was there almost like a kind of light bulb moment, or can you remember that?
2: If I'm totally honest with you, Kira, I was told that he had threatened to throw acid in my face, and I decided enough was enough. There was a lot going on, and I remember the day I told him to go, and he just went out the door and never come back. And I had two young children with him. They were my world, and I think, I don't know why I'd never left before. All I know is I just thought I needed to be there, that was right.
0: Yeah.
2: But yeah, in the end, I just told him to go, and he just left. When I say he never come back, I mean, what I mean is we never got back in a relationship again. He saw the children a little bit, but once he realised there was no further anything, he stopped seeing the children. That's when I became a single mother then, totally on my own with them.
0: Okay, and so there you are, almost, gosh, I mean, so much has happened there, but you find yourself now, it's almost moving to the next chapter here. I'm now a single mum, young, still very young, in your early 20s with two young children. Can I ask, were your family kind of in the loop here, or support, or a few friends in the loop, or were you quite alone perhaps?
2: Yeah, so to be honest, I've got a lot of lifelong friends, new friends. Family have always been massively supported where I let them, where I allow someone to be supportive. It so when I was ready and willing to open up and speak about things and see my family again, it happened. I think a lot of them knew not to step in too early because it could push me further away.
0: Okay. Yeah. Okay. I guess at some level, deep down for you, there must have been some comfort in that, Tony, knowing they're there if I'm ready to ask for the help.
2: Yeah.
0: Absolutely. Correct me if I'm wrong now.
2: Oh, no, absolutely. If I ever needed a place to stay, should I needed to seek refuge, say, for instance, I could have, absolutely. There was always 100 doors that could probably open for me.
0: Yeah.
2: And I think that's why I'm so lucky, because of the support I've had. And that's obviously helped me in all the other situations that we'll go on to speak about.
0: Okay. So here you are, young, single, with two young children. What's happening next?
2: So I wanted to be a midwife. One of a million things. Went back and done my GCSEs because I'd left school without any.
0: Okay.
2: Done a 5 GCSE package, and that got me onto a social sciences, because whilst I was doing the GCSEs, we'd done a psychology GCSE. It was part of the package that I had to do at Liverpool Community College. And I loved the psychology, and I thought, right, now I want to know why this man done what he's done to me. And I wanted to know why I put up with it.
0: Okay.
2: I wanted to understand why I put up with it when I'm not a bit quiet. I'm not a bit shy. I mean, it's not something that I would see myself or anyone else can see myself putting up with. And I did. I wanted to understand it. So with the psychology, I then went on to study forensic psychology and criminal justice in Liverpool John Moores University.
0: Okay.
2: So I had like a 5-year study after I left him.
0: Yeah.
2: 5 years of studying, access GCSEs, and then the 3-year degree at John Moores.
0: That must have been quite full on, and managing the children as well.
2: Oh, I had another child in between that as well.
0: Right. Okay.
2: Yeah, so the third one come along, our Frankie, my youngest, who we had a conversation about before. So during the time whilst I was in university, I met Frankie's dad. That relationship didn't pan out. We split up shortly after I graduated. So come university graduation. Within 6 months, I then had 3 children on my own, okay, with no help whatsoever, because neither Frankie's dad didn't have anything to do with him either. So, yeah, that was the situation I found myself in.
0: Right. So, you must have been a bit, not only finding yourself in that situation, I guess, would you have been a bit financially? How were you? Like, were you...
2: So it was difficult. It was really difficult. Obviously, when you're in uni, you're studying, and I went out partying, so I was okay then, because he had kids to look after, so I was okay with that. But because I was a single mum, I wasn't able to do the work placements alongside the university degree.
0: Okay.
2: So when I left with a degree and a degree only. I didn't have the experience. A lot of the girls who left university had the experience, so they went on to get jobs in the field that they wanted to work in. Unfortunately for me, I had 3 kids and a degree, and I ended up doing numerous different small jobs. So I worked Amazon delivery driver, pizza place delivery driver, cleaning jobs, just whatever I could.
0: It's kind of the gig economy, really, wasn't it? Totally.
2: Yeah. I had 3 children at one point. Obviously, there was 10. You know, I had a 10-year-old, and then there's 3, 10, 7, and 3. It was like the age gap. Yeah. It was like, it was difficult.
0: Difficult. And I guess basically, on the most basic level, difficult knowing what we're having for tea tonight.
2: 100%. And it's it genuinely, there was some days where you're in that position. Mm. Now, like I say, I've always got support. There'd always be somewhere for me to stay. There'd always be a meal for me, because I've got enough family and friends to be able to. Yeah, it's sad to think that there's not that situation for everyone, and it obviously also then led on to other things, which is then it's sad in itself.
0: I know. So if you're okay, we'll keep going here, and thank you so much for all you're sharing here, and we're kind of now you're bringing our listener to the point of where you've got your degree. It's remarkable, and you just didn't getting your studies with 3 young children is absolutely remarkable. And but you find yourself you're single again. Mm-hmm. But you know, that's okay. People can be single, you know, it's absolutely fine. But you're more to the point, it's that you're on your own, isn't it? You're unsupported really with these 3 young children.
2: Yeah.
0: And money's an issue.
2: Yeah.
0: Money is an issue.
2: I'd moved. Yeah. I mean, I grew up on the area where we're recording now, like I say. Yeah. But once I got in the relationship with the domestic violence, it's a good 20-minute drive.
0: Yeah.
2: So it's not like I can just pop next door and see. Yeah. Usually you live quite local to family and friends. I was quite isolated, and back then I didn't drive. So although I didn't see myself as isolated and a bit of a victim in some senses, when I look back now, I do see it was a bit like... Yeah. It was a bit messy.
0: Those factors, coming in. So what kind of, how do you kind of push yourself forward there, Tony? What happens next?
2: Okay, so I was struggling. I was, like you say, is putting food on the table, all them types of things. And next minute I get an opportunity. So I was asked by a friend of a friend, would I like to earn some money covering a drugs dealing phone for one night, and I'd be paid £180.
0: Okay.
2: And the top and bottom of it is, Kira, I thought that God had answered all of my prayers there and then. That's £180. Now, to a lot of people, that doesn't seem like a lot of money. And now, thinking back, how did I think that was the right decision? But that was the situation I was in. So most likely is I was on one of them days where we had nothing. And I weren't a drinker. I didn't go out partying or anything like that. What I had went on the kids, it always had done. I always strived to give them what I had. I went to Florida growing up every 2 years. My mum and dad done nice things. Yeah. I just wanted the kids to have what I had.
0: Yeah.
2: And when someone said to me £180, and no doubt the next day the fridge would have been full, and the kids probably would have went to Smith's Toy Superstore, because that's what I always done. But it was probably also, it was one of the biggest decisions I've ever made in my whole entire life, without fail.
0: And from that one transaction, what happened then?
2: The next day I went and asked her to do it again. I asked her to do it again.
0: Okay.
2: I'm open and honest, Kira. Like, you know,
0: yes,
2: I'll tell you.
0: Is, yeah.
2: I went straight back and I said, can I do it again? And can I do it again? And can I do it again? And 3 years later, I found my front door getting kicked in front of my children, 10 year at the time. So we had 10, 7 and... Sorry, I'll tell
0: okay.
2: So I had 14, 10 and 4.
0: Okay.
2: They were the children's ages in February 2023 when the court door was kicked in after me selling drugs then for a number of years to survive. In my opinion, that's what it felt like it was for. Yeah, the police came through the door and that was, again, the whole other part of my life was about to unfold then.
0: Yeah, that must have been unbelievably frightening, both for you
2: and
0: your children. I can only imagine.
2: It was. I was sat with my eldest at the time, was at football training, so again, all I was ever doing was in and out. We were just getting ready, me and the youngest two, to go and pick them up. And I was actually on the phone to Rachel at the time, and I seen, which is my friend, my good friend Rachel.
0: Yeah.
2: And I'll never forget, it's like one of them slow moments, and seeing the police running past the door, and said to Rachel, look at the police. I said, they're coming up my path. And next minute, there was about 20 police officers all over the house shouting police. They had like batons out and that. The kids were hysterical. I was trying to tell the kids, it's fine, it's just the police. I knew exactly what they were doing. I knew exactly what they were coming for.
0: I knew.
2: I didn't ever think it was going to happen, Kira. But I knew what they were there for the second they did. So I knew I just needed to try and make sure the kids didn't panic too much. And my first thought was to tell Rachel, tell Lewis he needs to get a taxi back from football. Because the first thought wasn't what's going on. It was, I've got a kid who's waiting to come home from football. Yeah, automatically, you're just the mum. You've got to just keep doing.
0: It's extraordinary,
2: that,
0: isn't it?
2: Yeah.
0: The mother in you, the innate, and all this chaos and calamity going on around, but my child needs to be picked up from football practice.
2: 100%. It was the driving force for the next, like it always has been. It was the reason I went and made the decision in the first place. I thought that decision to make that £180 was for them. It was for the good.
0: Yes.
2: Every decision I've made has always been for them, Kira. But they haven't always been the right decisions, obviously.
0: No. But this is a story. And
2: absolutely.
0: These are the chapters now you're unfolding.
2: Yeah.
0: So we're at this point now where the police have come and obviously you were, I guess, taken away, questioned,
2: they were
0: arrested.
2: They were all over the house for about 3 hours.
0: Yeah.
2: No one could move. No one could do a thing. They gathered what evidence they could gather whilst they were in the house, and I was put into the back of a van in front of the children, and I wouldn't see my house then again for 2 years.
0: Okay.
2: Just under, because I did get a few releases from on daybreak. But my dad, I had to phone my dad. He was coming up to 60 at the time, and I said, the police are here at the house. He didn't have a clue what was going on beforehand, so this is totally out the blue.
0: Okay.
2: He's had a heart attack in the past. I don't know how he was still stands, and bless him.
0: Mm.
2: So he come to my house that night and he stayed there for 2 years. And again, going back to the fact that I had that support, you've got to look at the good side of this. It's horrendous what happened. It could have been much worse.
0: Yeah, because you at least, as you say, in all this chaos and this drama unfolding, your dad, he's still your dad, and you could call him and he came and he was there for your children.
2: Yeah.
0: Tony, obviously then you were clearly on the judicial pathway, weren't you?
2: Mm-hmm.
0: And along as you went, and you know, just I guess we got to a point, was there charges?
2: Yes,
0: and
2: so I was remanded there and then. I went to St Anne's police station. I was remanded 48 hours after spending 48 hours in St Anne's. I went to court and the judge deemed that there was too many risks and that I needed to be remanded. We offered to give passports and all that. Told them that I was a caring mother of three on my own with three children. I was the only carer available for them. My dad was disabled, registered at the time.
0: Mm.
2: Heart attacks and all that, like I said. They had none of it and he just remanded me there and then. And I was remanded for 4 months before I was then put before the judge, charged with numerous drug offences and sentenced to 6 years.
0: Wow.
2: Yeah.
0: Wow. I think we need to pause here just for a moment. That's a lot. That is a lot that you have shared with us. Thank you. But
2: you're very
0: we
2: welcome.
0: Know this isn't the end of the story. So let's
2: let's
0: just pause for a little bit of music here. Another lovely local Liverpool artist, Rachel Jean Harris, Hair of the Moon. and we'll be back to talk more, Tony.

0: That was the lovely Rachel Jean Harrison, Hair of the Moon. And welcome back to this wonderful conversation I'm having with Tony Garrigus today. We left Tony quite down, kind of almost frightening. Now, I'm going to be honest with myself, trying to imagine that sort of sentence being dealt to you by a judge. And how did that feel?
1: Yeah, it was to be, if I'm being pretty honest, for me, it killed me off the thought of 6 years. That's what they said to me. You've been sentenced to 6 years. That meant at the time I'd served 3 years in prison, 3 years on probation on the outside, community sentence. That was based on the guidelines then. The rest of the prison thought I got an amazing outcome. To me, I know, believe it or not. To me, it was just, how can I do 3 years away from the kids?
0: Yeah,
1: it was horrendous. It was absolutely horrendous.
0: I'm only trying to imagine here, and I guess that sort of going back down, dare I say, to the cells that day, and just hard to sleep, I imagine. Hard to put your head in the pillow.
1: Yeah. Well, the first night I was offered a tablet to try and get a sleep off someone in the same cell as me.
0: That was
1: my first night. Did I have a vape for them and have I got a tablet? Did I want a tablet to help me sleep? I mean, I appreciated the gesture, but I didn't want to take something that
0: I didn't know what the heck.
1: But that's what you're dealing with, and you've never dealt with that. The door shut behind you. You're given a pair of pyjamas, genuinely, a pair of blue pyjamas, button up. Plastic bowl, plastic cup, plastic plate. You're waiting for any phone numbers to be designated. You're allowed one phone call, phone me dad, sobbed my heart out. Sobbed, told him how sorry I was because I'd seen him earlier on in the courtroom when he'd remanded me.
0: Yeah.
1: Told him how sorry I was. He told me not to worry, just to be okay. And I think that was, again, massive. I could focus on me, focus on being okay, focus on getting home, knowing that I had support and that my children were okay. And I think if more women had that knowledge that the kids were okay, they could manage a lot better in the prison because of that.
0: Yes. So may I ask then, with children, were they still within your wider family?
1: Dad moved into my house that day and never went home for 2 years.
0: Wow.
1: From that day when he pulled up outside the house when the police were raiding, he stayed there till I come home 2 years later.
0: Wow.
1: Yeah, he didn't
0: That's
1: move.
0: Love.
1: Kids stayed together. Kids went to every dance, every football. I've got amazing friends. The kids still went to caravan breaks and all that sort of things. I had visits. I mean, we were just touching on how did it feel. That first visit is probably one of the... I feel like it's crucial to talk about. That was one of the lowest points of my sentence. You know, when you've got to... You're going to see your kids, it's been 10 days. To know that you've got to say ta-ra to them again. My mum and dad, like I say, they've been divorced since for as long as I could remember. They come up together with the three kids, and you genuinely had to pick all of us up off the floor by the end of the visit.
0: Yeah.
1: Along with a lot of the officers were crying at the same time. It was horrendous. But again, knowing that I had that support meant I could then focus on other things. And as time went on, I did focus on other things, and I got a lot of good out of it.
0: Just focusing there on the children just for a moment, and then we'll go a little bit more with kind of what life was like inside, because I think our listeners could be really interested, to hear this. Do you think it was a really good idea for the children to be brought along to see you in prison? Do you think that's a good idea?
1: Right, so it's a very controversial topic, obviously. Mm. For me, it worked, and for the next prisoner, it may not.
0: I
1: had a 14-year-old son. He was old enough and mature enough to make his own decisions. He would have absolutely said yeah. It was never a question that needed to be asked, though. My daughter, again, she was 10 at the time. She wouldn't have said no. And the baby he's obviously on the pathway for autism, and that's so it was another difficult hurdle to have to deal with at the same time. But for us, it was the right decision. We all missed each other immensely. We needed to see each other as much as possible.
0: Yeah.
1: The baby, we didn't tell him where it was.
0: No.
1: The youngest, we didn't tell him where it was. We told him I worked inside of a prison.
0: Yeah.
1: The oldest two were old enough and mature enough to have the conversation. They understood. It was good for them to understand, so then they knew a date when I was coming home.
0: Yeah.
1: With the baby and his difficulties, the best thing for him was to just think I was at work, and the time eventually came.
0: Yeah, you're handling it in a way that's appropriate for him. And, you know, if I'm allowed to say, I think in many ways you were working in there.
1: I was working on
0: the next plan.
1: Absolutely.
0: and I'm thinking as well, isn't it, like relationships, if we have to nurture them, don't we? We have to water the plant for
1: Absolutely.
0: It to grow, so we have to see each other in face to face, isn't it?
1: 100%.
0: And to nurture that, and for them to hear mummy loves them.
1: Every single part of what's happened, Kira, I promise you, I can't say this enough. It's all made us who we are. Every single experience that we've got, that first visit is experiencing what it can be like to losing your children, to being, I've experienced closer to being away from that. It's so now I know how great it is to be around them. Everything feels that much more better, do you know? And it took a long, it takes a long time to get to that, but
0: and I mean, I think we're allowed to go on a slightly lighter note here, because sometimes, because humour has its place, Tony, would you agree? It's some of the darkest
1: I
0: moments.
1: I love a bit of humour.
0: The darkest humour. But that's what gets us there, doesn't it?
1: Yeah.
0: And we're the lighter moments ever inside.
1: Absolutely. And I don't want to take it away, because I know it's, I know the justice system's there for a purpose, and I wouldn't like anyone to think it's a playground, because it's not.
0: No, no.
1: On the inside, especially in a women's prison, the majority of us have been traumatised. We've been through some trauma. We're losing our kids. We're missing our children. We're witnessing some horrendous incidents within the prison walls.
0: Yeah.
1: Suicide rates are unbelievable. I lost a... There's a lot going on in there, but we've also got the most amazing set of women you will ever meet, because everyone's the same. None of us have got nothing better than each other. We've all got what we've got in there, which is only each other. And in a women's prison, when you've got 20 of us living on a big old Victorian house, as we did in HMP style, a good old game of manhunt, or sticking some salt in someone's bed sheets, or robbing the clothes when they go into the bathroom, can be quite fun, to say the least. I mean, I had some laughs, honest, Kira, I really did. And I met some amazing girls
0: imagine.
1: That I'll stick with forever, definitely.
0: And heard their stories.
1: Absolutely.
0: Like
1: there's some really good times. I mean, learned to strip and build a bike for Halford standards as well. 90 minutes it takes.
0: Okay, interesting. Way, I like it. And still, while we're here on the inside, Tony, and of course you're on this, you know, metaphorical journey, so to speak, do you feel there was a moment you got to there on this journey of imprisonment, of thinking, I want to make changes here. I want to, you know, something needs to shift, or I want to, when I get outside, I'm going to do A, B and C, or did you, like kind of light bulb switch kind of moment, whatever you want to call it.
1: I'd say that was early on. I remember actually having a conversation with my mum on the phone and saying, this is heartbreaking. I knew that I was in such a better position because of the support that I had at home. And I just thought, obviously with me having the degree in university, my brain is a thinker brain.
0: Yeah.
1: I'm looking around and I'm thinking, how is it that one person's in my position like me and they end up with a different outcome?
0: Yes.
1: How come there was a girl I knew who was in the same position as me? She lost her children, they went into care, and she will never get them back. And it just opened my eyes and I thought, no, we need to do more to make sure that people are coming out of here better. It was a very sad place to be, but it was also full of hope as well. It really was.
0: Yes.
1: There was so much to come from it.
0: Yeah. And hope. I mean, that word, that is everything, isn't
1: Absolutely.
0: It?
1: Absolutely.
0: If we haven't got hope, we haven't got anything.
1: And sadly, not many of the women do have hope in there. Not many of them at all.
0: Okay. Tony, you serve your time. How long was it that you ended up having to be?
1: So changes in sentencing guidelines, overcrowding and all that meant that I served 2 years.
0: Okay.
1: And I do the 4 years on outside license.
0: Okay. What was it like? You're suddenly being released.
1: Strange.
0: That day.
1: Mm. Strange, to say the least. Mm. It was not that it was too loud or too busy, although I do get that every now and then. It's only even now, 18 months later, like I say, went away the weekend, and it's sometimes it just gets you and you think, okay, I am a little bit affected. You can put your hands up, Tony, and say, I had a couple of moments this weekend. But coming home was just amazing. I didn't tell the kids I was coming home. I told the eldest, because, again, they needed a date. They know things. The baby's a little bit.
0: Yeah.
1: So for him, I just sat on the couch when he walked in the house and...
0: Yeah,
1: there's no words for it.
0: I know. Did it take a while, though, to adapt to
1: outside
0: prison life?
1: I think I'm still adapting now. I think I'm still adapting, 100%. I'm still adapting now, massively. I think it's even a lot of your not so much adapting to physical things, like I say, to seeing cars. It's not so much that. It's more maybe your self-doubt, doubting your worth, doubting what you can do, overcompensating with the kids because of the guilt, feeling like you've got to do more, feeling like you've got to do more with probation. When I go to probation, which I still do every month, my nerves are gone. My anxiety's bad. Yeah. Once a month I have to go. I get drug tested and all that, and I've never ever failed, and there's never been an issue. They say I'm an absolute role model in there. They love working with me, because I've obviously gone and found my own things to do and all that. But I just can't help but feel physically sick inside my stomach whenever I have to go. The implications of it are just so.
0: That's the kind of the trauma of it.
1: Yeah,
0: quite frankly, you're still reliving
1: it. And I hate to say that because it just feel like I said at the beginning, I don't say that there's anything wrong until. But I'm getting better at that now, and I do realise that some things are affecting me. Yeah.
0: So you alluded to there, you still work closely with your probation officer. Have you found the support quite good since you've been released?
1: Personally, I do think a million things take into factor. Mm-hmm. Obviously, the person's got to want to engage with the whatever's there to help them. But I do think that the overcrowding and the amount of women going through the justice system means that their care isn't personalised. And I think with women, it's got to be personalised. Yes. Because how can we help a woman based on a one-size-fits-all scheme? It just doesn't... We're all totally different.
0: Well, totally. And no two people's story is the same. And no two people's level of support outside is the same.
1: 100%.
0: And it's so wonderful to hear you had this beautiful network of love and support outside. But equally, you know, Tony, you know, you'd experienced what you'd experienced. And I'm wondering, did you kind of come out with ideas what you wanted to do next with your life?
1: Apart from
0: first and foremost, time with the children. Yeah. And clearly that just chimes through here all the time. This is your number one priority. Yeah. But what other ideas had you got?
1: Mm-hmm. What ideas didn't I have, you mean?
0: Okay, ratio.
1: So I wanted to be, obviously I'd done radio work within the prison for National Prison Radio.
0: Okay.
1: I'd obviously experienced all these women going through these times, so I wanted to go and do talks, which is something, all of this is, I'm here now, I'm doing the radio, I'm working for the National Prison Radio.
0: Okay.
1: So I broadcast into the prison, reading out messages
0: for
1: family and friends, for the loved ones.
0: That's lovely. So connecting the two worlds.
1: It's amazing.
0: That's beautiful.
1: I used to listen to it whilst I was in there, song requests for each other, and it's just great building them connections through it all. I went to where I met your lovely self, Liverpool Town Hall.
0: Yeah, and you spoke so beautifully there.
1: Just all these opportunities, that's what I wanted to do. It's what I'm doing.
0: That's just
1: and everything's
0: for our,
1: heading in the right direction.
0: Just for the benefit of our listeners, that was a public health, massive public health conference that was put on a few weeks ago by Liverpool Public Health team. Wasn't it all about health and well-being for girls and women in Liverpool? And you spoke so powerfully there, Tony. Absolutely at it. So you're busy.
1: I am. Three kids, a dog, and octopus arms in every job you can imagine.
0: And how's it going day to day now for you?
1: Good, amazing. Like, honestly, I'm probably like the happiest I've ever been in my life.
0: Are you?
1: And I'm probably busier.
0: Yeah.
1: But in a different way. So when I was doing what I was doing, I was busy looking after kids, I was selling drugs, and I was constantly looking over my shoulder.
0: Yes.
1: And still trying to survive as a single mum, because whether you've got the money or not, you're still trying to survive. And now I just feel like everything's just so calm.
0: Oh,
1: that's where we're at. We're at calmness, and I'm so down for it. I love it. I just love being calm. I love coming home at a normal time, not 2 o'clock in the morning.
0: Yeah.
1: And being able to, like, just sit down and watch normal telly, do normal things, and go away for weekends with the kids. And
0: it's the ordinary stuff, isn't
1: I love it?
0: That sometimes people think, or it's boring, or it's you take it for granted. But I can only imagine you must have been like a ball of stress for years and years.
1: For as long as I can remember.
0: No.
1: Until now. And it's crazy.
0: Yeah.
1: Which is, means to me, it was... I hate to use the words, it was all worth it, because I that means that what I've... For me, it was all worth it. What I've done to myself was fine. I can live with what I went through. It's hard to say it was worth what I've done to the children, because to say nothing will ever be worth putting your children through something like that. But I think the eldest two would absolutely, because they're matured enough to have a conversation, I think they'd sit here and tell you that it was worth it themselves. I think they'd absolutely say the same. And I think he needs to come when the youngest is a bit older. I think he will also say the same thing. We all love each other that bit more now, and everything's just great and everything's calm. Yeah.
0: But at the end of the day, Tony, like, you were coming from a place back then where you just wanted to feed your children. Mm-hmm. You wanted to care for them, and you were just, you just couldn't see any other alternative. And it's, but it, it's a lot to process. And I'd imagine you're still processing stuff. Yeah. This will take time.
1: It's okay though. I'm enjoying processing it, if that makes sense. So I'm still making loads. I'm doing some work with researchers at John Moores University into how we can help women leaving prison. Which means I'm in contact with a lot of the women from prison, and we're having lots of conversations, and it's just all good energies. It's good conversations. It's moving in the right direction. Things are going good.
0: And it's nice, isn't it? You know, I'd imagine to be kind of at this place now, and kind of, even for such a traumatic experience you had, and for so long and so many years, but there's actually, from that, as you say, you can do so much positive stuff, which is what you're doing now. And you know, and feel there's a fulfillment in that, I'd imagine.
1: Absolutely. If you'd have asked me back then whether if I could ever lead to something positive, I'd have said no. Looking back now, I think I've found purpose through everything that happened. I'd never wish prison on anyone.
0: No.
1: And I don't think women should go to prison unless really necessary, especially look at the whole personal situations. A lot of us women have been through things that have led to that. But I hope that I can use my experience to build something positive, not only for my kids and for myself, but for other women as well.
0: Tony, I think by coming here today and sharing where you're at, and it's almost like, dare I say it, but you had to do that journey in order to be doing what you're doing today.
1: Absolutely.
0: Do you know, it's pure lived 100%. Experience, isn't it?
1: Yeah.
0: Because you know and you get goes on, don't you?
1: Yeah, 100%.
0: And
1: I think we need more women with lived experience putting input into the work that makes things better for other women.
0: Yeah. Well done. Oh, my goodness. Well done. Sounds very, very underwhelming here for what I, you know, it's just so much to take in and to process. And, just coming towards the end now, really, of our chat here today. But I guess if I was to ask you, just for our listeners out there, if there was one message you just want them to take away, you know, from the story you've shared with us today, what would it be, Tony?
1: I'd probably talk about if people are struggling, to be honest with you, because
0: please do
1: everything that I've went through, and especially inside a lot of women. Don't convince yourself you're alone. One conversation can change everything, whether it's a family member, a friend. Get on Facebook and Instagram, add my name and speak to me. There's a lot of women who are going through things, and there's a lot of people who want to listen. There's a lot of people who want to listen.
0: Yes.
1: If you've come home from prison and you don't know what to do with yourself, there's not many women know there's help out there. Ask me and I'll tell you where the help is.
0: Okay.
1: I feel like it needs to be
0: and
1: known.
0: If they want it, are you out there on social media? Would you be happy to share your
1: If they just wrote my name in on social media, Tony Garrigos, I'm sure. Do you come up on there?
0: I'm sure you would.
1: I speak to all the women, and we want to get as many experiences for this research that I'm doing.
0: Yes.
1: For John Moores.
0: Okay.
1: So if any of them have got experiences and want to speak to me about it, that would be great as well, because we want to use their lived experiences to make things change, to make the proper changes. How can we make changes if we don't know what's going on?
0: If we don't listen to the voices of those who's the changes about.
1: So all these people in are just assuming that this is what's going on.
0: We need to talk to those who've actually experienced it.
1: And no assumptions around the Akita.
0: Yeah, that's the one. Oh, Tony, it's been such a privilege to welcome you to the show today, and just to sit here and listen to you so generously sharing your story. And it's a little way of saying our thanks to you. I always like to share with my special guests their chance to have their own song request played.
1: And I'm looking forward to this one.
0: So you're going to have to tell us what it is.
1: Right,
0: and why.
1: So my song request is Jubel with the sax song Save Me. My favourite all-time song, and also the first song request I ever chose when I was inside.
0: Love it. Here we go.

Well, that was Jubal Sax and Save Me, requested by our wonderful guest today, Tony Garrigus. And I do hope you've really, really found some nuggets of hope, inspiration, and it's just so thought-provoking, I think, our conversation today. Thank you so much to our listeners for tuning in today. But of course, I just wanted to put a note, like, if you've been affected at all in any way by today's conversation, or friends, relatives you think may be affected by it, do reach out. Do reach out to a friend, relative. The help is out there, my friends. And remember, your mental and emotional well-being is just as important as your physical well-being. And, you know, straight number in would be just NHS number 111, or you can also access it online. It's 111, as in the numbers, 111.nhs.uk, or a friend or a relative can do it for you too. So, yeah, my thanks again to Tony, and also to mention the Prison Radio Association, you know, and why not tune in there as well, along with LCR, of course, 106.7 FM. And thank you for listening today. As always, please do keep in touch with your thoughts, your comments. We'd love to hear from you. We've got a number here for our show, 077-6190-8063. You can get me as well at Ciara, C-I-A-R-A, at l-c-r.co.uk, or just look us up on our website too. Until the next time, look after yourself, look after each other, and looking forward to saying hello again very soon.

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0: to be just for boys, but now it's for both genders.
1: Well, there's football, art, table tennis,
0: pool,
1: dancing machines,
0: and air hockey,
1: and lots more.
2: Wow, that's a lot of things. But who works there?
1: Lots of boss staff.
2: Well, how much is it to get in?
0: It's only £1 entry.
1: There's a tuck shop, which you don't need much for. It's all dead cheap.
2: Oh, really?
3: Shall we go then, Mummy?
2: Yeah, go on then. Let's go.
1: Come on, let's go. Yay!
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0: Hello, I'm Ken Murray, and today we're on the Coonsy Radio. I'm interviewing Sue Bear and Ben Bear about the life-changing events of the past 12 months. We were going to find out what the events were. Hello, Sue. Hello, Ben.
1: Hello.
2: Hi, Kevin.
0: Thank you for coming in today.
2: Thanks for having us.
1: Yeah, it's a pleasure.
0: First off, Ben, I'd like you to tell us, our listeners, what happened to you leading up to it.
1: Well, this time last year, really, March 2025,

0: I was taken into hospital with fluid on the lungs and high blood pressure, really high blood pressure.
1: How high was that blood pressure?
0: It was 250 over 150, which is off the charts. I was really unwell. The doctors were trying to get to the bottom of it. When they took bloods, it turned out that my kidney function was at 5%. And after they'd done a biopsy, it turned out that there was too much scar tissue on them, and basically I wasn't going to get any function back. So I was diagnosed with an autoimmune condition called IgA nephropathy, which blocks up the filters in your kidneys. So your kidneys are responsible for clearing waste from your body, waste products. So, let me start again. Sorry. Let me just get this in my head.
1: Yeah, come on.
0: Talk about it to use all the time. Like an actual doctor. So I was diagnosed with IgA nephropathy, which blocks up the filters in your kidneys, stops them from being able to get rid of waste from your body. So that's what the kidneys are responsible for, getting rid of waste out of your body. So kidneys have tiny little filters called glomeruli, and if they're blocked, in my case, the glomeruli were blocked up by proteins called IgAs, hence the diagnosis was called IgA nephropathy. And basically I had to go on dialysis. They had to put a tunneled line into my neck and start dialysis straight away.
2: So was you born with it?
0: No. They're saying they don't really know the cause, whether it's something hereditary down the line, which is unlikely, or something environmental. They didn't really get to the bottom of it.
2: So how did the news about Ben affect you and your family?
1: Oh, it affected us absolutely massively, Kev. You know, we were so worried at first. He was very, very poorly. And, you know, we just wanted to help. And at the beginning, there was not a lot we could do. But the dialysis, which is an absolutely amazing thing, was keeping him going. And he was doing dialysis 3 times a week right from the beginning. How long were you on the dialysis for then?
0: All in all, I think it was 10 months. Yeah, nine to 10 months. And doing that 3 times a week is pretty rough. But at the same time, it's amazing. The technology is amazing.
2: So how did your missus feel about it?
0: Devastated, extremely worried. We'd only been married a year, so it was quite disappointing, like, to say the least.
1: Absolutely. She was an amazing support.
0: But she was amazing, unbelievable, just an absolute rock right the way through it. Just totally looked after me all the time. It was unbelievable. The support I've had from my whole family was just unreal.
2: And your brothers as well?
0: My brothers as well, yeah. Everyone was just so supportive.
2: So was your dad there helping you through it?
0: He certainly was, yeah. And when it come to the transplant particularly, it was a lot for me dad, I think. Having to see his wife and his son both going to be operated on, it must have been an extremely stressful time for him, but he was there.
1: He was the first one to say that he wanted to give his kidney to Ben.
0: That's right, yeah.
1: But unfortunately, he wasn't a match.
0: So you have to be a close match to be able to give a kidney. And it turns out my dad wasn't a close enough match. Neither was my brother John, but or Chris. I've got loads of brothers. But my mum and my other brother Matty were both matches. And the doctors said, do you think the best case would be to go with my mum?
2: I know you got your grandparents still here, but what did they think about you going through it?
0: again, everyone in the family was just really worried, weren't they?
1: Very worried, yeah.
0: Yeah. And obviously everyone tries their best to be as supportive as they can. And, you know, I'm sure me and Grandad were equally devastated.
2: So did they ever go try and be a match?
0: I don't know whether age comes into play sometimes, so I think they may have been a bit too old.
1: When you give a kidney, you have to have loads and loads of medical tests. And I had all of those tests to check if you're fit enough to give that kidney, because they just want you to give the kidney, to go through your surgery and to get better quickly. So they have to test whether you're fit enough to be able to do that, because they don't want two patients on their hands.
0: Very thorough, aren't they?
1: Yeah, very thorough tests.
2: Okay, we're going to take a short break for some music.

0: And welcome back. I'm going to interview Sue and Ben Burke. Ben, what were your health options at this point?
1: Dialysis, first of all. That was the lifesaver to start with. And then the options going forward after that was either to go on a waiting list to get a kidney, or whether I could find someone who could give me a kidney. Lucky enough, I had so many family members all step up to get tested. And my mum ended up being the one to do it. So brave, she stepped up.
2: No, I wasn't brave, really.
1: You were so brave. So I was very lucky in that sense, to be honest with you, that I had, you know, family members there who were willing to step up.
2: If you were on the list, what was the average time you would have waited?
1: I think I could have been waiting up to 5 years, possibly. Two best case scenario, 2 years. But, you know, there was a lot of people on dialysis who had been on dialysis for a long time, who had been on the waiting list a long time. So lucky to have it all done within 10 months, you know what I mean? That's just unreal.
0: So, how did your family feel about the life-changing diagnosis?
2: Well, as I say, everyone was devastated at first, but it became a positive thing once we had the surgery and we could see that it was going well. You know, you've just got to look forward with an open mind and make the best out of your life. I think it does make you think that way. I think when you've
1: definitely
2: had a huge event, it makes you say, well, you know, let's make the most of every day.
0: Ben, what were the doctors saying about your future and where the short-term or long-term options to be said?
1: The doctors have got to be pretty straightforward with you, really. So, you know, they kind of explained to me that, you know, this is a marathon and not a sprint type of thing, you know what I mean? So that's why I feel so blessed and so lucky, the fact that it actually all happened quite quickly. Because, as I say, for a lot of people, they can be waiting a very long time.
0: Ben, what would happen if you didn't get the dialysis?
1: If you didn't get the dialysis,
0: yeah,
1: and there was no option for the kidney,
0: yeah,
1: unfortunately, you wouldn't be able to make it.
0: So, having your son getting such a life-changing diagnosis, what was going through your mind at this time?
2: Obviously, my thoughts were with Ben. 100%, you know, I didn't want to see him suffer. Just the thought of it was unbearable, really. And that's why we all said, right, straight away, we want to be tested because we can help. It's amazing the fact that you can give an organ to someone. It's just fantastic, the technology. Our surgeon,
1: the science behind
2: it just
1: blows my mind.
2: Yeah, absolutely.
0: Let's take a short break for music now.

0: Welcome back. I've got a question for both of you. When did the options of the kidney transplant come about, and how did the doctor explain to you?
1: Oh, there was a lot of explaining to do, Kev.
2: Yeah. So, a couple of months into having dialysis, you get seen by, like, transplant specialists and a whole transplant team. So one of the transplant coordinators come to me while I was on dialysis with forms that I could give to family. So I gave the forms out to the family. Everyone filled their forms in, and then were given dates to come in and do blood tests, initial blood tests, to see whether their blood type was a match. I think it was first, wasn't it?
1: It was, yeah.
2: So there's a big transplant team that basically look after you and explain everything to you. And it was all about getting them forms, basically, and getting them signed so that the family could come in and do bloods.
1: So you just do your bloods, and if you're not a blood match with the person who needs the kidney, then you're ruled out straight away.
0: So was there any other types to get tested as well?
1: Oh, I had absolutely loads of tests.
2: Gene testing, isn't it?
1: Kidney function tests. And lots of tests. CT scans, and just to check that your kidney is spot on for the person.
2: And that your body is healthy enough.
1: Yeah.
0: So what was the plan and press by the doctors happened to you both? And what were your fears?
1: I was pretty scared, this sounds ridiculous, about going in the lift in the hospital, because I don't do lifts.
2: Yeah.
1: I'm quite claustrophobic.
2: So much so that she actually walked down 7 flights of stairs in the Royal after the op.
1: Yeah.
2: When we were told
1: It wasn't 7 flights, it was 7 floors.
2: Seven floors.
1: There was 3 in between each flight. So it was,
2: even more, really.
1: It's about 20 flights of stairs I walked out of the hospital.
2: But you must have been really, really scared. I was scared for you, to be honest.
1: Yeah.
2: I that was one of my fears, was scared for me mum's health and everything else. I was scared for myself in the sense of the unknown. Going for a life-changing operation is quite scary. But at the same time, it was sort of a bit of hope as well, you know what I mean? A lot of hope.
1: I was fearful that it wasn't going to work, you know, after all the anticipation. And
2: that was another big fear of mine, was receiving your kidney, and then there's obviously the chance that it could reject. So that was a big fear of, wouldn't want this to go to waste type of thing.
1: Yeah.
2: You know what I mean?
1: And I was also a bit fearful. I've never had a general anaesthetic before. Mm-hmm. So I was a bit frightened, a bit concerned about how I would handle that. But I've got to be honest, it was quite nice getting put to sleep. Mm-hmm. Quite pleasurable.
2: I agree with that, actually.
1: Yeah.
0: Let's take a short break from music.

0: Welcome back. After explaining how you were both feeling about your transplant. So the transplant procedure went ahead, and you talk a little bit about what happened to both of you in the hospital.
1: Yeah, so you went down first, didn't you?
2: Well, we actually went into the hospital on a Sunday, which was the night before we were going to be operated on the Monday morning in January this year. And that was a weird feeling, wasn't it?
1: Yeah, it was like we were having a sleepover in the hospital. It was quite weird, really.
2: Yeah, we were having treats and things because we couldn't eat after a certain time.
1: And just sort of making out like...
2: We were on holiday or
1: nothing
2: something.
1: Nothing was happening and everything was okay. I didn't sleep that night myself. I didn't sleep.
2: No, I'm not going to lie. I didn't sleep either.
1: And my mum went down in the morning.
2: 9 o'clock.
1: So it gets taken out. My mum's kidney was taken out, put on ice, and then they take me down. They sort her out.
2: Just sort me out, you know.
1: Yeah, stitch her back up and all that. And then
2: my operation took about four and a half hours.
1: And then I went down, and I can't really tell you much about that because I was asleep. But
2: my operation was keyhole to hand surgery. So I had 3 keyhole incisions and 1 bigger incision to take the kidney out. So,
1: and I've just got 1 large incision. So they actually...
2: I'm not that old, Kevin, if you don't mind.
1: It surprised me that they don't actually remove my damaged kidneys. They didn't. So they're still there. And apparently, eventually, they just dissolve. And you just...
2: I think they're already pretty much shriveled away. Yeah. I imagine them to look like a sprout or something like that. Yeah. Brussels sprouts, you know.
1: Or like a medjool date or something.
2: Maybe. I've always liked medjool dates, though.
1: Anyway,
0: afterwards, how long did it take you both to recover?
1: A good couple of months, really, wasn't it?
2: Well, I think we did pretty well.
1: A couple of weeks before we were back on our feet.
2: We went into the hospital Sunday, operated on the Monday. I was sent home on the Friday, so I was in for 5-6 days. By the following Monday, 1 week after the operation, I decided to start doing little walks around the block. And I made them little walks get bigger and bigger. So, it wasn't as bad as what I anticipated.
1: I was out of the hospital after 10 days, and I was able to walk up and down my stairs in the house and stuff like that. And it wasn't long before I was out myself going for walks.
2: There's a lot more to it for Ben because he has to have a lot of meds.
1: Yeah. So because my mum's kidney is like a foreign body to my body, I have to have immunosuppressant drugs, which basically suppress your immune system and stop it attacking the kidney. And basically stops the kidney from rejecting. Or stops your body from rejecting the kidney. So I'm on them for life.
0: So how did the hospital treat you?
2: Oh, absolutely amazing.
1: Actually unbelievable, wasn't it?
2: Yeah, it was unbelievable.
1: The care was just superb.
2: Yeah. They were everything, you know, they were there monitoring you all the time. And they were lovely.
1: The nurses are just absolute angels, they really are.
2: Yeah, and even the students and everyone, the surgeon was fantastic, the anaesthetist was amazing. They were all fantastic.
0: Ben, how do you feel about what your mum did?
1: I can't actually put it into words for you. It's unbelievable, and I just feel so blessed and emotional all the time about it. It's just the kindest, most loving thing that anyone could ever do. I can't get over it. Still can't get over it.
0: So, how do you feel about what you did?
2: To be honest with you, I feel quite proud of what I did, but I would do it all again tomorrow because that's what you do when you're a mum. You look after your kids as much as you can. And I absolutely love Ben. And so, you know, you just do what you've got to do.
1: I absolutely love you.
2: Well, there you go.
0: I'd like to thank you both for coming in and telling our listeners about what happened to you both over the past year. Before I ask Ben to do one final thing, how did you start off in the musical business?
1: I was playing guitar since I was 8 or something, 7 or 8.
2: A bit younger, yeah.
1: Yeah. But I started doing guitar lessons in school, but I didn't do that many. Hmm. And then I sort of left it for a couple of years, and then there was always a guitar in our house because my dad had a guitar. So I started playing, teaching myself, and then I started doing gigs when I was about 14 or 15 with various bands, and pursued that for a number of years, and then I went solo, started playing, writing my own stuff and playing covers in town and stuff like that, and playing with bands, and yeah, so I've been in the music industry for about 10 or 15 years.
2: And he's only 30. Yeah. In fact, he used to teach the guitar here in Liverpool Community Radio.
1: Mm-hmm.
2: He was the guitar teacher.
1: The good old days.
2: Yeah.
0: We've really got a really treat at the end. Ben's going to play us out with one of his songs. Ben, play a song.
1: Don't mind if I do.
2: Is this going to be a cover or is it one of yours?
1: You want me to do a cover or?
0: Whatever you want to do.
1: I'll do a cover, I think. On.

0: Can I just tag on to the end there? That's just a little dedication, that song, for another musician from our family. His name was Tony Mack, and he passed away on Monday. So we need to dedicate that one to Tony.
1: Yeah, that was for my Uncle Tom.
0: Yeah.
2: That was good, that.
0: That was brilliant, yeah. Kevin. That was fabulous, Ben. Gotta say.

0: Hello and welcome to our special interview. I am Rachel and you are listening to LCR 106.7 FM. Today I'm joined by...
1: Alice. I'm Alice Griffiths. I'm a speech and language therapist with the LD community team. Very excited to be here, and we're with...
2: Hi, I'm Chloe Hughes. I'm a learning disability nurse and a learning disability healthcare facilitator with the learning disability team in Liverpool.
0: Thank you for joining me. So, Chloe, what does the theme "Do You See Me" mean to you?
2: I think for me, Rach, the theme is all about putting people with learning disabilities at the forefront and the importance of listening and hearing their voice. It's about seeing the person as an individual and not just seeing their diagnosis or the learning disability.
1: Absolutely, I agree with you, Chloe. I think it's about the inclusivity and the visibility. It's about making sure that people with a learning disability are being listened to. So we're listening, we're asking, and we're allowing them to make their own choices. Looking and seeing someone includes seeing their strengths and where they need their support as well.
0: Why is it important to see the person first and not just their learning disability?
2: We need to value individuals and see them for who they are as a person and not just their learning disability. It's so, so important to promote individuals' autonomy and independence. People with learning disabilities are humans and deserve to be valued and respected like any one of us.
1: Absolutely. Everybody is different. We're all individuals. We don't need to be making assumptions. So as professionals, we shouldn't be deciding someone's limits when we don't know them. Our lives shape us and they become who we are, so we must listen to people to understand them.
0: Have you met people with a learning disability who felt they weren't being listened to or understood when they need healthcare?
1: Yes, sadly I have to say yes to that question. So I'm a speech and language therapist. I work with people who have communication difficulties, and I've worked with quite a few people who've sadly had that happen to them. So sometimes it's because medical professionals might make assumptions about them, but I hope that by working together, so the colleagues from the health service and people with learning disabilities, we can work together to reduce this. So some of the things that we can do are things like today, having us on this show. Thank you so much for having us to raise this awareness and chat about what we can do.
0: What are some of the things that can help people with a learning disability have a better experience when they visit the doctor or hospital?
2: So there are plenty of different things that can help people with learning disabilities have a better experience. This is something that we often refer to as reasonable adjustments. This includes things like asking for longer appointments so you don't feel rushed, or even stating your preference of appointment time. You could go much earlier on in the morning when it's quieter so you don't feel as anxious and maybe more calm and relaxed. Other things you can do is like ask for a side room or bring along someone to support you at your appointment. Or if you're visiting somewhere new, you can even ask to pre-visit the environment and see what's it like if you're not familiar with it. The use of hospital passports can also be really important, especially for those who might find it difficult to remember all the information or find it difficult to communicate their needs. Also, just remember to ask the professionals to use easy read information. If you don't understand something, just tell them. They won't mind, and ask them to explain it in easy to understand language.
0: Can you tell us about annual health checks and why they are important?
2: Sure. So annual health checks, they're a yearly health check for people who have learning disabilities who are aged 14 and above. It's often completed in GP surgeries by a doctor or a nurse. So if you're on the LD register at your practice, you should receive an invite each year for a full health check. So what this looks like is a full head-to-toe physical examination, such as things like height, weight, checking your ears or blood pressure. You might get some blood tests done or vaccinations if you need any. And you'll also have a chance to discuss your general health, medications and lifestyle. It's actually really important people go for their annual health checks, as it can help identify and address health concerns early. You don't actually have to wait until you're unwell to go for your annual health check. In fact, most people often go for their annual health check when they're feeling well and good in themselves. Annual health checks improve health outcomes and reduce the risk of people becoming severely unwell or even reduce the rate of premature deaths, which we know is a huge problem.
0: Sometimes people can find medical information confusing. What can our healthcare staff to do to make the communication easier?
1: Absolutely. I know that can happen quite a lot when it comes to medical terminology. So the first thing we're thinking about there as medical health staff should be accessibility, making it accessible to everyone. For everybody, that's a little bit different. So there's different things that we can do. First of all, I advise using total communication. And what that means is using everything you've got to communicate. So you can use your facial expression, you can use pointing, you can use your tone of voice, you could use pictures, symbols, you can draw things out. So if you're having a difficulty bridging that communication gap where someone hasn't understood you, use everything that you've got, all the forms of communication, not just the verbal communication there. Also ask and work together. Talk about what things can support individuals if they haven't understood or they're finding something confusing. It might be that actually, because they know themselves best, they know things that have worked in the past. You can pre-prepare resources to help as well. So if you know you're going to be talking about something that's going to be quite a difficult subject or it's going to be quite complex, you can prepare an easy read on that. So easy read is different for everybody. That is just thinking about what that person needs to understand. You can use things like visuals, symbols, pictures. You can bold keywords and spend some time going through it. You can also have some resources ready that are linked to your job that you just have on you all the time. So you can have things on your lanyard, quick symbols, yes, no, visuals. Or if you can, if it's going to be a procedure or something like that that's quite complex, is there any kind of real context you can use? Can you use videos or things, photos of the room, something to try and prepare somebody for it and help with your explanation of it? But it's really important that you allow time as well for that individual to process. Make sure that you're not overloading them with too much information. So just giving them a little bit of time and checking to see that they've understood it. So asking for, in their own words, what you've been having a chat about, what's going to be happening. If you feel that that person maybe needs a little bit more support as well with their communication because they're really struggling with understanding, you can ask for support with speech and language therapy. Or it might be that somebody's already seen a speech and language therapist or they've already known to our team. So they might have a report and recommendations for things that really help them. Or they might have a communication passport that they've written themselves about how they like their information to be given. So it's really just important to be thinking about the individual themselves and what you can be doing to support them if you're using really long, complex medical words or things that are a bit difficult.
0: If every healthcare professional could learn one thing about supporting a learner, supporting people with a learning disability, what would it be?
2: So I think the most important thing is to remember each person is unique. So we need to all be using person-centred care. We've got to think that not one box fits all. Like Alice has just said, ask the questions, get to know the person, what works well for them, their likes, their dislikes, what reasonable adjustments they may need. It's more than likely going to make any consultation much, much easier, much smoother for both the individual and the healthcare professional. So I just always say, remember to adopt that person-centred care and get to know the individual.
0: What advice would you give to people with a learning disability who might feel nervous about going to appointments or asking questions?
1: I just want to say, first of all, that healthcare staff, we're here to help you and we want you to have your say. So if you're feeling nervous, you can come on in and we're rooting for you and we want to support you and help you. So well done for coming in. You're the most important person in that room. So what you have to say matters. It's important that we listen to you to know what we need to do next. We can help you if you need it, as I've been saying about if there's communication breakdown, we'll try and support you. Things that you can do yourself is you can ask for some support, maybe preparing ahead of the appointment. You can write down things that you might want to ask, or someone to support you might write them down before you go in. You could hand those over to the professional, or if you wanted, you could use them as a prompt so that professional can remember those questions and make sure they're answered. You can also use recordings if writing's not for you. You can record your questions on your phone, take them in and play them back. You can ask for the information as well given back to you written or recorded, however you might want it, so that you can keep it and keep looking back over it to process it. But most importantly, the advice I'd give you is just take your time, okay? Make sure that you've taken the time to say everything you want to say, whether that be things written down to prompt you, but just that is your appointment, so make sure that you use it for yourself.
0: What changes would you still like to see to make healthcare fairer and more accessible for people with a learning disability?
2: So there's still a lot more work that we need to do to reduce health inequalities and make healthcare easier for people with learning disabilities. We need to work on reducing any barriers that people may face while continue to raise awareness. So a part of my role as a healthcare facilitator, I'm continuously linking in with primary care, with doctors, GPs, to raise awareness of these barriers. We talk about what barriers that people with learning disabilities may face. We talk about what needs to change, and we help put plans in action to make changes. A recent experience of this included a local primary care network ensuring that all of their GP practices are LD friendly and also accessible. We had the help from a MenCap advocate who completed an audit of GP practices and made recommendations for changes. This was an excellent piece of work which we need to continue.
0: If there's one message you'd like people listening to today to remember about the theme, Do You See Me, what would it be?
1: I think it's important to think about yourself and a time that you've been truly seen. Think about what that word seen means to you, a time you've been celebrated and appreciated for your ideas. And have a think about how can you offer that to others in your role, in your day-to-day life. What would that look like to offer to people with learning disabilities, celebrate and make sure they are truly seen?
2: Yeah, absolutely, Alice. And I think when you've met one person with a learning disability, like we say, you've only met one person with a learning disability. No two people are the same. I'd say take the time to get to know each individual. See, listen and value what people with a learning disability have to say.
0: Thank you for joining us today. Learning Disability Week is all about making sure people see us, hear us and follow us. Thank you for listening.

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4: 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We're going to dance. We're going to dance. And

Monday again. Hello. I want you back. Don't give up. Banana Rama, I want you back. Kenny Loggins, Footloose, Abba, Mamma Mia, and Delay kicked us off. Morning. 27th of July. It's a Monday. Liverpool Community Radio 106.7 FM. Bill C. Live, me, Mass Crouch, and Alan 12. Nice to have your company. You want to mention 07761908063. So it's Monday, we start all over again. How good is this, eh? Oh no. Now that's really buggered me up, that's wrong track. Oh, well, never mind. Just switch it around. We got Berlin, Madonna, Pet Shop Boys. Meant to be Berlin, then Donna Summer, but you know. Where, Elton John, Kylie Minogue, Climby Fisher, Lips in Cocoon, Time Rider, you'll know that one if you hear it. And Baccarat, Not the Game, The Singers, and Ryan Parrott also played between now and tomorrow. Who'd have guessed I pressed the wrong button? Yeah, you're right, it's Donna Summer.

seem to be a time in the 80s that collaborations were a good thing. Pet Shop Boys and Dusty Springfield, What Have I Done to Deserve This? Before that, Madonna, Berlin, and Donna Summer. Although it should have been the other way around, but you know. Liverpool Community Radio 106.7 FM. Hello, good morning to you, wherever you listen to us around the world. It is Bill T. Laughing at Matthew Grimes between now and 12. If you want to mention on the show, 07761 908063. Ahead of the new Daily Croissant at 12. Oh well. Anyway, continue. It says on the screen here. Elton John, Kylie Minogue, Climbing Fisher. A bit of lip sync. You like that one. If you're old enough to remember the Hitman in there as well, playing that theme tune shortly as well. Baccarat, Not the Game. The Singers. And Ryan Parasol to play between now and 12. Monday morning, 27th of July, Liverpool Community Radio 106.7 FM. Good morning.

Climby Fisher. Oh, he said something else then. Love changes everything for that Kylie Minogue out with John and Wet Wet West. Liverpool Community Radio 106.7 FM. Morning. Monday, 27th of July. Bill the Sea Life in your mask option now in 12. Still time for the mention of 7761908063 ahead of the New Daily Croissant, which is coming up at 12, when we look through the papers and have a good old chat about what's going on in the world as well. And you can join us as well on that number, 7761908063. Okay, we continue now. Last four records. Last record, 11:56 and 9 seconds. Cocoon, Baccarat, Ryan Paris, and now Lip Sync.

Loath as I am to interrupt the song in mid-flow, I have to. So sorry if you were dancing to that. Thank you for your company. That's Baccarat, not the game, the singers. And I Can Boogie. Thanks for your company. And stand by. Will you not hurry up and stop? Thanks for your company. Right, I'm done now. I can play this. They just don't go away, do they, Baccarat? Stand by. New Daily Croissant's coming up next. Kira's presenting today. I'm going to be on the side of the desk. Looking forward to this. That takes place in 3 minutes and 38 seconds time. After Ryan Parrish of Dolce Vita, we're back with a New Daily Croissant. Thank you for your company. Bill sees back tonight at midnight. I won't be, it will be. And the New Daily Croissant's next.

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I realise £100 is a big ask, especially at the moment, but in reality this £100 equates to eating one Greg steak bake or drinking one Starbucks coffee a week. In return for being part of Club 100, you'll get a framed certificate, an LCR mug, and the chance to be a guest on our programme, Kenny Ireland Discs. But more importantly, you'll get a warm, fuzzy feeling that you or your organisation is contributing to a worthwhile community project. You can either make a one-off payment by Bax of £100 or set up a monthly standing order of only £8.34. 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Our SOR code is 089299. That's 089299. And our bank account details are 65255654. That's 65255654. If you'd like more information or more details, then contact me, Steve Farragher, by emailing steve@l-c-r.co.uk. 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

0: 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Don't worry, my friends, I'm not on my own today. Phew, says you. I am here in the esteemed company of my wonderful colleagues. Bronwyn, welcome back.
1: Yeah, I was away, wasn't I?
0: Oh. Probably should put up the mic, shouldn't I? Oh. Come in, Bronwyn, come in. Are you
2: Hello,
0: back?
2: Can you hear me now?
0: Are you still in Whitby?
2: Yeah, I'm phoning in from the other side of the country. Yeah.
0: Marvellous reception. Did you have a lovely time?
2: I did have a lovely time.
0: Fantastic.
2: Yeah.
0: Excellent. Well, it's great to have you back and moving along the wonderful esteemed panel we have.
3: Hang Matty. On, where?
4: They're outside waiting.
3: I was going to say, I heard the word esteemed.
0: Hello, Matty. Great Hello. To have you. Wonderful to have you.
3: It's good to be on this side of the desk.
0: It's essential we have you.
3: Yes.
0: Great to have you. And Andy.
5: Hello.
0: Always great to have your company. So, my friends, we like to think in our own way we put the world to rights on a Monday morning by first of all looking yes. at the papers and seeing what great news they have. And shall we turn to Bronwyn? You see, you've got a copy of the Eye there.
2: I do have a copy of the Eye. I don't know about great news.
0: Okay.
2: Well, we've got a few different bits and pieces on the front of the Eye. There's been massive wildfires across Northern Europe. In Spain and France, with 300,000 people have had to be evacuated.
5: Wow.
0: That's a big number, isn't it? Do you know?
2: Wow. And we also have latest from the new Prime Minister's government. There may be plans, or the government is actively considering options to scrap council tax and stamp duty and replace it with either a proportional property tax or a land value tax or something else if they figure something else out.
0: Okay.
5: Ooh, well, that sounds expensive and time-consuming.
0: It does.
2: I mean, it's... It's one of those things that, like, we probably should have done decades ago when we had, wiggle room to make changes and not immediately bankrupt the whole country, you know.
0: Yeah, but, I know.
2: Yeah, the best time to plant a tree is 10 years ago, the second best time is today, right?
0: Yeah, I know. But equally, I suppose, we are where we are now, aren't we, Bronwyn? And I think a big part of his whole... spiel, isn't it? It's about hope, breathing space. These are the phrases we're hearing, aren't we?
3: Yeah.
0: Again and again, the breathing space, the hope. And he seems to be all about very much, it's kind of, I don't want to go back to that term, levelling up, but definitely it's about improving people's quality of life. And this is the stuff, isn't it? Like money in our back pockets, isn't it? Like, I mean, he started with the sweeteners, didn't he, last week? What did you think of that, by the way? Every day getting a new sweetener. Do you like that approach?
5: Well, none of them seem to have any policy behind them yet. They're just words.
0: I know. And he gives you what he wants to, but he doesn't always take questions, does he?
5: No, I've not heard him answer any questions so far.
2: Obviously, I've been away. I've not been keeping up.
0: I've been in Whitby, haven't you?
2: Yeah,
5: they don't have the Prime Minister there.
2: No, it's still run by Dracula.
0: Might be better off.
3: Is he still keeping Jonathan Harker prisoner?
2: Oh, yeah.
3: Is he?
2: Oh, okay.
5: Well, Burnham is.
2: Andy Burnham, yeah.
3: No. just going to fill out the form now, shall
0: yeah,
3: I?
0: Yeah, no, won't be for early release. No, definitely not. No.
5: Well, he does keep releasing these policies. He's got a new one today, which is the social care one, which is the one I'm most interested in.
2: Yes, I've got a bit about that in here. Let me see.
5: So I did read that this morning, just to
2: social care plan due this week.
3: I'll go and have a look.
2: Overhaul, so it operates on the NHS principle. And he's ready to use some of his political capital on this issue.
5: Okay.
2: Well, you are the Prime Minister. I imagine you have to use your political capital on every issue. So it should be free at the point of use.
0: I know.
5: But no more detail.
0: No more detail. Yeah. Again, he's got quite a personal kind of incentive here, for want of a better word, hasn't he spoken quite openly about his father has Alzheimer's and they've gone through the care system.
5: Oh, because he said he didn't know he's the Prime Minister, isn't it? Yeah.
0: Yes. That's right, actually, yeah. The irony of it all. I wonder, does he know? Do you know what I mean? There's an irony there, isn't there? But that his family obviously have gone through the whole, assessment and getting the right care package in place for his father, so he's seen it firsthand, which is no harm, I think, sometimes to help.
2: I mean, this is the thing that the Liberal Democrats have talked about a bit, is Ed Davies is a carer for his son, so hasn't always stopped him from voting against funding increases, but, you know.
0: Yeah.
2: Yeah, so hopefully, it's not going to be laid out until later this week, the full plan.
0: Mm.
2: So hopefully it is something that will actually hold up to daily use, to the actual...
1: technically, it won't happen until September, because technically the Commons are on holiday.
0: Well, this is it.
2: Yeah,
1: they've gone away.
2: Yeah.
5: Oh, good for them, eh? Yes. How lovely.
0: And when we had some photos of them with them. Beers in hand, didn't we? Are gone off on social media.
1: They broke up. They broke up for the summer holidays.
0: But school's out.
1: These eyes just roll with eyes.
5: Yeah, I'm not on holiday, so they should be at work, shouldn't they?
0: They work so hard.
1: No, your MPs still work while they're off. It's just that they're not in
2: parliaments. The parliaments don't convene.
0: Correct. Yeah, and now we've got two parliaments. Hey, what are we thinking? Number 10 North. Are we liking it?
5: Oh God,
1: it's going to be interesting.
5: I mean, the word, what is it? Oh, I don't know, performative?
2: I think it is kind of cool. The idea of, a Prime Minister being willing to do anything that's, a big, exciting change, because I feel like we've been in the doldrums for a while of Prime Ministers being like, oh, we'll just... well, except for Liz Truss, to be fair.
1: Yeah, true.
2: But that didn't go so well for her. But we have had a while of we can't do things in this country. We can't make changes in this country. Mm. So
0: traditional approach, isn't it? Kind of. And to be fair, whether we agree with his policies or not, his approach is quite different, isn't it, to those who've gone before? And maybe this is the way in 2026 that is required. Out there on TikTok, whether we like it or not. But that's where young people go, isn't it? And it's the next generation. I'm just reading up, come so far removed from his predecessor.
2: I mean, to be fair, the Keir Starmer's Labour did do some TikToks, but they were AI generated and nightmarish to look at.
0: I'm sorry, I'm even squirming here thinking about this.
2: It was like an AI generated lion dressed in a Union Jack going down walking past the Houses of Parliament. I think they did it once and then got so roundly rejected by everyone that they stopped doing it.
5: But sounds almost Trumpian.
0: Oh, gosh. Oh, I know. Oh, my goodness. Yeah.
5: Well, if you're serious about the social care, because I work in social care, as do you.
0: Yes, Hira, indeed.
5: And it's I feel like it's constantly trying to fix holes all the time. And, it's there's no plan for it. And it's staff turnover, it's just always we're in a crisis and I'm claiming my expenses. And they're like, oh, I suppose, but maybe you shouldn't claim. And I'm like, well, I am going to claim. But stuff like that.
0: Yeah.
5: And but every other politician is always oh, that's a terrible idea, and any other politician suggests anything.
0: Yeah.
2: Mm.
5: So they're all sniping at each other. Also saying, we need to reform social care.
0: Yeah.
5: And as soon as anyone suggests... every single one of them goes, that's a terrible idea.
2: Yeah.
5: Vote for us, we wouldn't do that. We've got our own secret plan that we would not share.
0: You see, they'll always get that, won't you, from politicians? Because at the end of the day, there is an element. Let's be honest, they have a seat. This is their job. I may sound cynical here, but there's always that vested interest, isn't there? Kind of. Andy, I got a question for you then. So, we work in social care.
5: Oh, no.
0: It needs massive reform. If you could change even one thing, what way would you go?
5: I'd pay me more money.
2: Okay.
5: That would be the first start.
0: I know.
5: Not just because I like having more money.
0: I know.
5: But it means that more people would work there.
0: Absolutely.
5: And then be more invested in their job.
0: Yeah.
5: I think that's the wages need to go up.
0: I couldn't agree more. I think there needs to be a far greater value put on the care sector and the absolutely invaluable job that they do out there, isn't it? Far and wide.
5: I mean, the work people say, it's unskilled labour, and it's
2: it's extremely skilled. I mean, because I see, I'm on the job websites quite a lot, and there is so many positions being advertised for various social care roles, And all of them are like very, very low wages. Yeah. And all of them, the list of responsibilities is so like, and you know, stuff that like, CEOs would not like, would not know how to do, you know.
0: Because at the end of the day, you're actually dealing directly here with people's lives.
2: Mm.
0: CEOs and banks and corporates and that, they're not actually directly dealing, but you're going in there and you're delivering care. This is about people's lives, the quality of people's lives.
5: And you've got
0: impact.
5: To know, like at work, they switch staff up sometimes. And you're just like, well, why? Because this person, who might be qualified to deal with another person, can't deal with this person because they don't know them.
2: Mm,
5: and it's like, you know, it's kind of like, oh, all staff are interchangeable. And it's like, no, you know, they can't just swap them
0: around. So much more is needed. No, I couldn't agree more. I think a far greater value needs to be put on the role of care workers, and maybe more organizing kind of like a nationally recognized qualifications. I know there are some, but even to kind of formalize it a bit more and pay more, put a value on it, you know. That's the key, I think,
5: because a lot of people go, oh, I don't want to work there because it's not enough money to live
0: on. You hear people saying I'd earn more working in Tesco's, Sainsbury's, whatever.
5: People do. And it's like, well, that might be skilled. I'm not saying it isn't skilled to work in Tesco. I couldn't work in Tesco just on the bat. I'd want to do a lot of training. But it's like, it's just a different skill set.
0: Completely. Yeah. And I think to compare the two is like apples and oranges. It's completely different, like, because so much is required from one for working in the care sector.
2: And like just the emotional
0: demand. And
2: especially like jobs that involve any kind of palliative care, like the emotional weight of that is.
0: Definitely. Yeah. It's quite interesting that they're, you know, because it's going to come in, isn't it, now, the whole immigration policies and all that. Mm. And they're, you know, they're trying to put some kind of timelines, aren't they, on how long people, you know, are allowed to stay with before they get full legal status, whatever. Yeah. But they wanted to ring fence, coming back to social care, they want to ring fence those care workers who have come from overseas to work here and waiting for their full status to be qualified, to be confirmed. And which makes you ask the bigger question. We're kind of, there's an expectation on people from overseas to actually deliver this care.
5: Yeah, because they can pay them less.
0: Because they can pay them less. Exactly, Andy.
5: So,
0: exactly. Yeah.
5: You know, that's the whole issue.
0: That is the issue. That's the crux of it. Then if we put more of a value on this, it's a beautiful role. If you properly pay people and people who talk about it, and you often hear this, don't you? Testimonials from families who take the time out to care for aging parents and that precious time that they have with them. But we just need to, reframe the role, I think. Anyway, that's us now on a Monday morning, putting that all to right.
5: Mm-hmm. Let's hear your plans for your national care service then.
0: Yeah, so hopefully the other Randy's listening in. Yeah.
1: And if you listen, put your plans on the table.
0: Oh, yeah, or you can always, you can email them, or you can phone us here, or anyone else for that matter, or WhatsApp, or text us on 07761908063. Right, I think it's time. Shall we pause and reflect?
1: Yeah, indeed.
0: There's a lot to think about there.
1: Is there?
0: Any song requests, guys?
1: No. Right, you pick one.
0: Right, okay, let's see. Oh, look, what are we going to have here?
1: I don't know, what are we going to have?
0: Oh, we're going to have this one. We're going to have Black and Wonderful Life.
1: Ah, cool. Well, it starts. There you go.

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1: Well, welcome back to New Daily Cross on here. We're having a great time here putting the world to rights this morning, this afternoon, wherever you are. It's so great to have your company. And, of course, my esteemed colleagues in the room today, Bronwyn.
2: Hello.
1: And Matty.
3: Hello.
1: You're still with me. Thank you.
3: Still
1: Andy.
4: Hello.
1: Hello. Andy, we've had a look at the eye. Anything more local happening on the Echo? Worthy of our highbrow discussion here this morning.
4: We've got a... Where is he?
5: I don't know. You were reading it.
1: Well, there must be some news going on in Liverpool. We're just saying, actually, off air, was the Pride...
5: It was Pride took place this Pride weekend.
1: Took place, yeah. Good vibes, Bronwyn? Did you have friends? You didn't go down there?
2: No, I wasn't there. I was busy in the park on Saturday morning, cleaning up everyone's litter.
1: Well done you. That's most worthy. Am I right in saying, you know, the Pride marches at the same time throughout the world? Is that right? Like, it's an international kind of...
2: Well, it's a bit of an odd thing. Like, in the UK, we tend to do ours really late because... Official Pride Month, like International Pride Month, is June.
1: Right.
2: But we always do ours in Liverpool, like late July, and in London they do late July as well. But I think, I don't know if it's, well, a lot of it is when is free in the council diary to have a lot of people going through.
1: There's always that element, isn't there? Is there a slot in the diary, isn't there? I know, because I sadly saw in the news the event in Berlin. It was really sad, isn't it? Gosh, you know, all they have to be cancelled. And it's so sad, isn't it? The world we live in, isn't it, sometimes?
5: Yeah. I mean, what possesses someone to do that?
1: I mean,
5: is it notoriety? Is it, I want to be famous and remembered?
1: Yeah.
5: You know, but...
1: He's only a youngster as well. He's only 21, wasn't he? Or just like, what's happened there? It's really
5: true,
1: sad.
5: It's actually true, you know.
1: You know.
2: Well, I did see on the... And, you know, it's one of these things, Facebook comments are always going to be Facebook comments. But the Echo's Facebook page, they posted things saying like, oh, here's all our pictures from Pride. And there was lots of fun pictures of people dressed up in rainbows and everything. Mm. And a lot of the comments were just really, really vile, like horrible things.
1: Really?
2: Yeah.
1: Really?
2: Yeah. And I don't know how much of that is even from people who actually live in Liverpool or what, just random people on Facebook. But I feel like there is... I don't know if there's necessarily an increase in homophobia, but I feel like people feel more empowered to say that sort of thing
1: on social media platforms.
2: Even a couple of years ago.
5: I did notice on both the Premier League clubs, Liverpool and Everton, with their support for Pride, because Liverpool and Everton both marched in the Pride March.
1: Okay.
5: Again, same as Bronwyn's, some of the comments on social media was just horrific.
4: I feel there's more of that now.
5: You should be concentrating more on football than that, do you think?
1: Really? Yeah.
5: You know, at the end of the day,
2: if
5: we're bringing football into it, then you look at footballers, you know, who have come out.
4: Mm. I mean, how many is that?
5: Yeah. Well, exactly. But Justin Fastnew was, you know, in the early 80s. He came out because, you know, he wanted it. He was scared to come out because at the time it was the culture of obviously you know what it was like back then.
1: How did that land, Matty, as a matter of interest at the time?
5: Do you know what? I think back then it was the early 80s, it was a different time because it was more. And if you watch programs from the 70s and 80s, they do.
1: Well, the language used and the rhetoric, it's very different. It is.
5: Towards gay people back then. And you sort of go. But at the time, back then it was normal.
2: I mean, there's an odd thing, like the whole like backlash thing, is it, of like when you go like back a few decades, and with lots of different like minorities, you'll see when things first start coming to public attention, people haven't thought to be bigoted against it yet. So you'll see people being like, oh, that's interesting, I didn't know you could do that. And like from even the like the 60s or something. But then once it like becomes just a thing that everyone knows about, then people start like going like trying to push it back into the past.
5: But back in the past as well, you would, and I've seen stories about this, you know, men who were gay at the time were put for treatment.
2: Alan Turing.
5: Put for treatment to basically turn them. And you think back then, if you did that today, you couldn't.
2: Well, this is a thing. It's something that a lot of charities have been working on making officially completely illegal. Because there are still, I mean, there are still groups who try and do that sort of
5: but
2: thing.
5: But at the end of the day, if you're attracted to a person of your same sex, whether it be male, male, female, female, it's life. It happens.
1: It does it?
5: You know what I mean? You can't.
2: And you see it all throughout the animal kingdom as well.
5: Exactly. Like,
2: it's all different species, including some spiders. And I don't really know how that works, but I was looking at it.
1: That is fascinating.
2: I was reading
5: the thing.
1: My goodness, here.
4: This is spiders. It's going to be the agenda.
2: Like flukes, like little tiny worms that live inside intestines. Some of them demonstrate same-sex attraction. And I really don't know how, but apparently they do.
1: So living inside our intestines? This is hilarious.
2: Not everyone's intestines.
5: Not everyone's intestines.
1: No,
2: but some people's.
5: But what do you think about it?
1: It's nice. So we're facilitating a nice safe space for them, isn't it? To be themselves.
5: Yeah, but when you think about it, we can't help who we're attracted to, whether we male, male, female, female. You know, when you think about it.
1: No, you are who you are.
5: You are who you are. And that's how
1: it's... Be yourself. That's what the world wants.
5: And that's it. And anyone who shows, well, you know, and you see it quoted, and usually, and I did notice this on Saturday as well, the protesters were out. They were in Williamson Square this
1: time.
5: Were
1: they?
5: Yes. The usual ones.
4: Like anti-pride protesters?
5: Yeah, I mean, the ones who quote verses from the Bible. They're the ones who...
4: Why are they so fussed about it? What's wrong with these people?
5: They have the right to protest, obviously.
4: But why are they bothering?
2: It is an interesting... Like, there is lots... Like... Well, some of my friends who are religious talk about this, that it's like, it's very frustrating to them when there are so many things that are against the Bible and also like morally, like, you know, things like poverty and war and everything. It's like, if you want to, you know, continue the work of Jesus Christ, you should be protesting against those things and not against people like living their lives.
4: Which isn't mentioned by Jesus at all.
2: No.
4: Or the Ten Commandments.
2: No.
4: You know, it's those are like the main things. And they don't, you know, and then people choose to focus on these issues.
5: Exactly. I mean, do you think back then when, you know, Moses came down with the Ten Commandments, it was like, I don't like number 7.
1: Move over.
5: I'll just have a quick word here. Can we just rearrange it? You know,
1: it's just like
5: at the end of the day,
4: that's the story of the Bible there, Matthew. They like and don't like.
5: Why do you think I got banned? Got banned from church.
1: They could pick and mix here at the Ten Commandments, but we wrong.
5: Well, you know, hey.
1: But no, but it's like it's true, Matty, isn't it? It is. Just be yourself. The world just wants you to be yourself. And honestly, the world would be such a happier place, wouldn't it? Honestly,
5: exactly.
1: Oh, my goodness.
5: At the end of the day, everyone has their own life, no matter what happens in it, whether you are gay, straight, bi, whatever.
1: At
5: the end of the day, we all live in the same world. We've all got to live together. Maybe I'm just getting on with life.
1: I just don't think it really, in the nicest possible way, I just don't think it really matters at all.
5: No, exactly.
1: It's who you are as a person.
2: It's amazing how much it just doesn't come up that often. It's just like,
1: that's who we want. That's what we want.
5: That's
1: lovely. Now, that's the that's our little quote now, and little message to Dave and New Daily Cross Bay. You didn't think you were going to get that this morning, listeners?
5: No.
1: Oh, my goodness.
5: No, I mean, by the way, apologies if you are listening to Moses. Do apologize.
1: Now, actually, is that text coming in there?
5: Yeah.
1: From Moses.
2: On a big stone slab.
1: More likely a slab.
4: Through the window.
1: Absolutely. Is it double glazed? I hope so.
5: Yeah, it will be.
1: Going back now to more contemporary matters and matters of the world. Well, I'm just kind of having a little look here on the BBC News. And we mentioned already those wildfires. I mean, that is a bit scary stuff, though, isn't it?
5: Yeah.
1: Like, it's that close. Those, you know, and like, you never would have thought going on. I've seen watching images of it yesterday, and the news, like, and putting it, was the Spain putting out kind of an international plea, like, to the EU for help? And
5: But it, how's these fires been started? I understand it's been hot, but is it, is it the heat that's done it, or is it those people who just gone, do you know what?
4: Probably both.
2: But, I mean, it can be, like, there's so many different things. I mean, this is something that, you know, the UK, like, Forestry Commission has been talking about, and, like, various parks, national parks groups, like, anything from, like lighting fireworks, like, we found out on Saddleworth Moor. And like, could you guys smell smoke? Because I could smell
5: I mean, there was, you could smell. I think it was over the Weddell as well, wasn't it? You could
1: smell it. And the cloud came across in a very unusual pattern that right across Merseyside.
2: Things like fireworks. Or even if you drop a glass bottle and don't pick it up, the sun can get refracted through it and catch dry grass.
5: And those disposable barbecues.
4: I think they should probably ban them, because they've been talking about it, but it's such like a, you know, I saw a man at a campsite the other week just having a disposable barbecue on the grass in Anglesey where it hadn't rained. I was just like, it's just, this guy is an idiot, you know. It's like, I can't, there's no way I can excuse
1: if you're listening in Anglesey.
2: The very least, if they're going to sell them, there should be regulation that they should come with, like, things to prop it up.
5: Absolutely. And of course, there is that story about a lady who bought 4 or 5 of them and put them in a freezer and then took them back because they didn't have what they said, because there was pictures of sausages out on the front and she thought they were included. That's a genuine story.
2: Is that true?
5: Yeah, it's a genuine story.
1: She returned, did she get a refund?
5: I have no idea. But she did actually purchase them thinking, as you see the picture on the front, that everything was included on it. Yeah. And obviously it wasn't.
1: Oh dear.
4: Okay. Yeah, they should probably ban them.
5: Yeah.
1: I mean,
5: they are dangerous, because when you think about it, people just leave them. They don't put them out. Yeah. So if you've got a dog or children are playing in that area and they fall and put their hands out to stop, you know. And
2: Completely.
5: You know, absolutely.
1: And it's that little spark then, and then it's the winds. The winds is the biggest, isn't it? Yeah, that churns it up. And I guess in the mountainous regions, you're usually up a bit higher in a forest, and it's the combination of factors then, isn't it? And my God, though, it's a sign of the times, isn't it?
5: It is.
1: Global warming, it ain't going away, and we're supposed to have then really very wet winters, is that what they're saying?
2: Get
1: a brolly.
2: Instead of having, like, you know, the cold gradually getting colder, it's just like a more like flash floods, more like sudden storms.
1: Monsoon
2: kind of.
1: Gosh.
5: But does that mean we're going to have a bad winter? Because the old theory is you have a nice summer and a bad winter.
4: Let's wait and see.
5: Well, exactly.
1: We will. Yes.
5: Give it 6 weeks and Met Office will come out with, this is what winter's going to be.
1: Could we ask Moses? Is he still on the line?
5: Probably. He's gone, actually.
1: He's got other things to do. Fair enough. Andy, anything interesting in the Echo?
4: We've got Community Fights to Save Stretton Park.
5: Yes,
4: local people against the council, probably.
5: It
4: says, a community will fight to keep the children's play area after consultation attended by just 15 people voted for it to be grassed over. So that's democracy in action.
1: Absolutely, it's lovely. Yes.
4: So this is Gregson Street in Everton.
1: Okay.
4: So I don't know it personally, but there's like a children's playground that's been there. And so they had a meeting about what to do with it, and only 15 people who said that they wanted to get rid of it. So the council, like, well, the community has spoken. But doubtlessly this consultation was held in the dark at 3 a.m. At bus shelter that nobody knew about.
2: I'm sure my parents said they had one a while back. Like, they got a leaflet for a consultation, but the leaflet was sent the day after the consultation had been.
4: Classic.
1: Oh, yes, I know.
4: Well, I got a leaflet about a consultation by ours where they wanted, like, to close off one of the roads and turn it into, like, a no school access road. So it's like, okay, but that just means that all the parents will just drop their children on my road.
2: Yeah.
4: And then it's like, well,
1: so basically you can't use this road for taking your child to school?
4: Yeah. But you can drop them on the road next to it. So instead of, like, the traffic going down there, it will just go down a different road.
1: Just channel it another way.
4: And it's like, well, that doesn't solve any problems. No. You just made a traffic jam somewhere else.
1: Yes.
4: And it's like, well, that's, you know, what's the mentality thinking there?
1: Yeah, I know. I do sometimes wonder about these kind of road planners and the council. Do they ever kind of go down to where they're kind of designing.
4: Yeah, it's like someone looks at the map and goes, oh, that's where the car stopped, that road. So we close that road off.
1: I know.
4: It's like, well, what about the road on the other side, which also opens onto the school?
1: And I just think, like, I think that would be a tall order to pull that off, no school access. I don't think that could go down too well.
2: Yeah.
1: I don't know, like. Do you think, Bronwyn?
2: It would be very difficult to enforce.
1: I think there could be a lot of opposition. I don't know to that. What's your feeling? Like, you're living there, aren't you?
4: Well, I mean, if I lived on that street, I might be like, yes. But also,
1: I know.
4: You know, it doesn't affect me directly. But I'm just like, it just makes traffic here rather than there.
1: It's the whole NIMBY thing, isn't it?
4: Yeah.
1: As well, you know, isn't it? It comes across in all these things. I know. And at the end of the day, we live in a fairly populated part of the world, isn't it? And there's going to be traffic, and it's like the live and let live here, isn't it?
4: Kind of. So if you don't want your kids getting dropped off at school.
1: Yeah.
4: What's the alternative? You're going to make them walk there, and then people say, oh, but the road isn't safe. So it's like, well, maybe you should do something that side of things.
1: Yes, indeed.
4: Breaking news there. Matt dropped his phone.
1: But yeah, he's still fully with us, though. All's good. All's fine.
2: Yeah.
1: So, listen, birthdays, what do we think? Because we've got a special birthday, don't we? Do we need to do a shout out?
5: Well, I don't think he's listening. He's probably in
4: the car.
1: Okay.
4: Oh, he did his bike, will he?
5: Probably. Yeah. But, Steve, who has set all this up, he's reached a ripe old age today.
1: Mature.
5: Yeah.
1: Wise.
5: He is 70.
1: Happy birthday, Steve.
5: All right, you creeps.
1: Yeah. Shall we sing to him?
4: No. We'll sing when he gets in.
5: If we sing when he gets here.
1: Yeah, we think we might. I think we just might. No, absolutely. And I think he probably isn't the only one, though, celebrating birthdays today.
2: Oh, I should say there's some birthdays happening.
5: Okay.
1: Okay.
2: First of all, we've got a quote of the day.
5: Oh,
1: lovely.
2: This is from Sydney Smith, who I did look up, and the results that came up were either an author or an Instagram influencer. I'm assuming it is the author based on context clues, but it doesn't say.
1: Is this for her aqua for today's company Instagram? I love it.
4: It could do.
1: Yeah, that's where we're at.
2: Well, Sydney Smith, whoever they are, says, live always in the best company when you read.
1: Oh, I like that. Live always in the best company.
4: So that's the author. Did you say it was an author?
2: Yes.
5: That sounds like something.
1: As opposed to the Instagram influencer.
2: I don't know if she could be really into books.
1: It could be. That could be
4: I don't know. I don't know what he's written.
1: I like that.
5: Yeah.
1: Yes.
5: We like that.
1: Yeah, I know.
2: Speaking of good company, it is the birthday of Maya Rudolph, the actress. She has been in Saturday Night Live for decades. She was in The Good Place. She's done a lot of American sitcoms stuff. You'd know her if you saw her, I reckon.
5: Okay. All right.
1: Okay. Right.
5: Let you go first, Bronwyn.
2: I'm looking at the answer.
5: Bronwyn,
1: read.
5: You've got the answers.
1: I don't know if you want, but it might be. That's not how the game works, Matthew.
5: Oh, is it? Sorry. Oh, no. I've been doing it wrong the whole time.
1: I think this lady with that back catalogue of work will be 65 today. That's my guess.
4: I have seen The Good Place, but I can't remember which one she is.
2: She's the judge, if you remember. From sort of the later season, she's like the judge of the afterlife.
4: I can't picture. 68.
5: I'm going to go 52.
2: She's 54.
5: Oh.
2: Sorry, your brain
5: goes. It's close.
2: Jonathan Rhys-Meyers, or Myers, I'm not sure. Who is also an actor, and I looked up his career. He was in The Tudors. He was Henry VIII in The Tudors in the 2010s, I would say. And he was also in Bend It Like Beckham. So either one of those, if you know him.
4: He played Steerpike in the BBC Gormenghast adaptation.
2: Well, there you go.
4: Isn't as good as the book.
2: Wow.
4: So read the book.
2: Well, don't say this on his birthday.
5: Yeah.
4: Yeah, I mean, he's too over the top in it. That's his problem. Like, Steerpike is mad, but he's very controlled. He only goes mad at one point. So I reckon he's 50.
1: Okay.
5: I'm going to go 53.
1: You're going to go 58.
2: You're very close, Andy. He's 49.
1: Oh, okay.
5: Very nice.
2: All right. Juliana Hatfield, who is a musician, and she was in a band called the Juliana Hatfield Three.
1: Oh.
2: She does sort of alternative rock.
1: Okay. Right. I would say she does a lot of alternative rock. And okay. 43. Mm.
4: 56.
5: I'm going to go 38.
2: She's 59.
1: Oh.
5: He's been reading this paper already.
1: I know. Right. Got anyone else there?
2: I've got a few more.
1: Okay.
2: Say Demis Hassabis. I'm not entirely sure how it's pronounced. I'm so sorry if you're listening.
1: To Sir Dennis.
2: Could be Demi. I don't know. He is not only the CEO of Google DeepMind AI, but also the UK's AI advisor.
1: Oh, right, okay.
2: Which, well,
5: nice little gig if you can get it.
4: A little learner there, isn't it?
1: Yeah.
5: So I'm going to be, he's like the sort of head of the UK AI. Does that mean he just like puts himself... He could sit at home.
4: Google DeepMind.
5: And use Google AI and other brands available to actually, you know, do his job.
2: I wouldn't wish to say anything inflammatory on his birthday, because I'm sure he is listening.
1: No, let's not upset him on his birthday.
5: 58.
4: 53.
1: Yeah, I think he's got to be up there that age. But I'll go 55.
2: He is 50 today. The big 50.
5: Big 50.
2: I hope he's having a big party.
4: Probably. With all his AI friends.
1: Alexa and all them.
4: Doesn't anyone ever use AI?
1: Yeah.
2: I've got a story to tell once we're done with the birthday.
4: Okay, that should be good.
5: Let's get the birthdays out of the way quick.
1: Right. We're loving the birthdays. We were done with them, Brahma. We're loving the birthdays. So inspiring.
2: Dame Emily Thornberry, the politician.
1: Oh, yeah. Dame Emily.
4: What was her job? Pensions?
5: Wasn't she working pensions?
2: She's a Labour, and she's in the House of Lords.
1: She's some other title now. It's just sort of cross party.
2: Something like that. I don't remember.
1: No. I'd say she's about 64,
5: 62, 65.
2: She's 66.
1: Oh, we were close. Close. Yeah, and I think we were all really complimentary
5: We were very complimentary. Yeah.
1: Happy birthday.
2: And last one, Tom Kerridge, the TV chef.
1: Oh, yes.
5: The adverts for a certain supermarket.
1: Yes.
4: Okay.
5: Do you reckon these adverts just sort of say to him, get lost?
4: Is it like Sainsbury's?
1: Why would they say get lost?
5: Other stalls are available. You know the way they go to the farms, you go, oh, this is how we do it. And he's like, oh, well, I do it. Yeah. Look, pal.
4: I haven't seen any of these adverts.
5: Pal, you're a chef.
1: I know. Not everybody has these kind of, you know, eggs hollandaise or whatever on a Monday morning for breakfast. I know, do you know what I mean? No, I don't anyway.
4: No, I had coffee for breakfast.
1: That's lovely. Anyway.
5: It's his birthday, let's be nice to him.
2: Happy birthday, Tom. I'm sure you're listening.
1: Happy birthday, Tom. Oh, we need to guess his age. That's part of the game.
5: I'm going to go 51.
1: Yeah, I was thinking around that age, actually, myself.
4: What was his name?
5: Tom Kerridge. You would recognise me if you seen him.
2: Yeah. And he's done. He's got a lot of different cookbooks out as well.
5: Yeah.
4: 55.
1: Okay. I'm going to go... Yeah, he's kind of been around for a while in a nice way. I'm going to go 57.
2: He's 53.
1: Okay.
2: In the region.
5: Yeah, well, good on you. Have you seen some of these celebrity restaurants, though, where especially there's one in London, the Ritz, obviously. You have breakfast there. But Gordon Ramsay does a breakfast cost $29.95.
4: What's on his breakfast? What's on his breakfast?
5: Egg bacon. But it's
4: just
5: like a normal... Yeah, but...
4: For $19.95. I mean, I went to breakfast the other day. It was like 18 quid. Coffee included. I was like, God, that's a bit steep. Yeah. It was all right.
1: What did you have for 18 pounds?
5: What did you have?
1: Yeah, I want to know. Maybe you had these eggs hollandaise.
4: Well, it was in West Kirby.
5: I'll say no more.
1: Okay.
4: However, I did have a good breakfast in West Kirby. Tea and coffee included for $12.
1: I
4: recommend.
5: Did they have avocado on toast?
4: No, this one was just normal breakfast, but it came with this like huge... potato rosti, was good.
5: That's a winner.
4: So that was about maybe £15. But I also bought coffee. That was quite pricey.
1: Yeah.
4: So that came to like £18.
1: Not cheap, is it?
2: I had,
4: expensive going out.
2: Yesterday, the vegan breakfast at Leaf. That was pretty good.
1: Oh, yeah. Is that nice?
2: Mm. Yeah, yeah, I mean, they have... The beans they have, I'm sure they're just, like, normal from a tin beans, but there's something about them.
4: Yeah, the beans at Leaf are good, aren't they?
2: Yeah.
1: Okay. They do and a little bread, something.
4: You get loads of bread with
2: them. Oh, yeah, big slab of sourdough. Yeah, yeah, yeah.
1: Oh, nice.
5: I just prefer the all you can eat.
1: Yeah. Do you? Yeah. Yeah. Why not?
5: It's there.
1: Yeah, no, absolutely. Yeah.
4: Like a hotel breakfast is like the best breakfast, isn't it?
5: They are.
4: You can have like as many eggs as you want.
2: I don't know. It's really sad though if you're a vegan because you're just looking at all of the like massive pile of breakfast and it's like, okay, I guess I'll have some fruits. Yeah.
5: Yeah. Yogurt or granola.
2: What I usually do when you have those bars of all the different things, I'll just get like loads of hash browns and then cover them in beans. That's
5: nothing
2: vegan.
5: Wrong with that.
1: Well, on
4: that's
1: that
4: good breakfast.
1: Yeah. Well, on that lovely culinary note, maybe we'll have a little we'll have a little pause here. People may just need a coffee break, might they, from us? I don't know, maybe not. Do come back and join us. And here's a little bit of Penny Lane to keep us floating.

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6: Oh, welcome back, guys. Hope you're still with us. Great to have your company, New Daily Cross. And we are properly sorting things out here, aren't we?
7: Getting it done.
6: We're getting it done. Yeah, I tell you, number 10.
8: Who needs LBC? Oh, come on.
6: It's true. It's absolutely true. No, absolutely. So I'm going to take this opportunity just to put a little shout out for another show that I also have called Mersey Women, which goes out once a month, usually the first Monday of the month. And Mersey Women is all about helping girls, women in Liverpool live their best lives ever by trying to have the get the right guests on, have some great conversations. And the next show coming up next Monday is actually all things to do with the menopause. Yes, that massive subject that happens to affect at least half the population, if not more.
8: Yes.
6: So I'm delighted to say I'm going to be having on an expert in the field, Dr. Jennifer Peterson, and also we're going to have a local network group here who got in touch with us actually about to help start this program. This particular episode called 54. So really looking forward to welcoming Beth and Dawn on as well.
8: Yeah.
6: But shout out to you, our listeners. Honestly, I'm going to share our number again here, 077-6190-8063. If you have any questions at all on this topic, anything, nothing is off limits here. I really mean it. And we absolute anonymity preserved, if that's what you like, or if you like your name, shout out as well. But please, please feel free to text, WhatsApp, or you can also, if you want to send an email to me, Ciara, C-I-A-R-A, at l-c-r.co.uk. Anything at all, nothing is off limits on the topic of menopause. So that's next Monday, that's going out at 3 p.m. Thank you. Looking forward to it. Hopefully that's going to be a really good, fun show, and we'll all get a little something from it. And on the subject of shout-outs...
8: Well, we got we got a text today saying that somebody really enjoyed the last edition of Mersey Women.
6: Oh.
8: And they were listening in the car and had to, like, get their phone on and run into the house to hear the end of it. The guests were so interesting.
6: That's really lovely to hear. Thank you for that. That's lovely to hear. Now, it's I think that last episode, yeah, we had a very special guest on, Tony Gerrickson. And like all the great shows that come out here from LCR, you can get them all on Catch Up, can't you, Matty?
3: You can just, indeed, on Spreaker, folks. Yeah. Also, as well, when you think about it, this show that's coming up next Monday, excuse me, maybe you're married or you've got a partner who is going through it, and a lot of people don't think of the male side of it. Because
6: absolutely,
3: you know, it affects, it obviously menopause affects women, but from a male perspective, you can't do right for do wrong, especially if they're in the onset on it or going through it. So I suppose it's good to get a male point of view from, you know, what they can do to help.
6: Completely, totally welcome that. And when I've been having some great chats with my guest Jennifer, who's coming on and show, and I very much was emphasising that point. We need to hear the guys, all the guys out there, what they can do.
3: Should this be taught in school? I've asked you this before.
6: I know.
3: Do you think this should be taught in school?
7: Well, something I think that it should be.
6: Affects, I mean, half the population, I think, should
7: it's
6: be.
7: It's interesting. There was something in the eye, the MP for... Oh, somewhere. Hold on. Sorry, somewhere. I'm flicking through really
3: you
7: quick
3: flick
7: now.
3: Through.
6: They come and go, those MPs.
3: I've always thought, though, as I've said to you off air a couple of times, and when Dawn and Beth were in, last time we spoke about this, this is something I feel that, you know, in school... You're taught biology, you're taught facts, you know, facts of life, so on and so forth. But you're not actually told, as a female's not actually told, that as you get older, your body will change.
6: I know.
3: You're not taught about, you know, what menopause is.
6: I know. Well, do you know
3: what? I think Bronwyn's found the story.
6: Okay.
7: Yeah, well, so the MP for South Derbyshire, Samantha Niblett, is running a campaign this summer to try and increase awareness about various sexual health problems and trying to destigmatize these things and campaigning for better sex education in schools.
6: Fantastic.
7: So that might, maybe that will also hopefully cover menopause, because I definitely, when I was in school, I mean, the whole thing was very sort of like just run it into it as fast as possible, not really like, not as helpful, and like lots of teachers sort of like adding in their own sort of like things that turned out to be not very helpful advice.
6: Okay.
8: Yeah.
6: About like version of
7: what,
6: events.
7: Yeah. What versions of sanitary products to use. And
3: okay. That's the thing, isn't it? If you'd known about it, and, you know, if anyone who's the females had known about it and they were taught about it in school, didn't know what to

0: really normal. And it's like, okay, but it's really affecting. It's really affecting. So, like, it doesn't help hearing it's completely normal.
1: Just because something's completely normal, in other words, it happens to half the population, doesn't mean that it's a comfortable process here. Yeah, like, there is, like, support that can help you along the way.
2: Exactly.
1: You know? And, like, as you say, Maddie, absolutely. Knowledge is power here. So exactly. You know. And both for partners as well, that you know what you're about when you go to a doctor because and speak to others, you know.
2: If it's your wife or your partner's going through it, for 1 minute it could be absolutely pleasant. Mm. Next minute, you know, they snap or, you know, they... But you think, oh, what have I done wrong? But you might not know that that is actually...
1: It's actually nothing to do with you.
2: It's actually nothing to do with you. It's actually to do what is going
1: on. What's going on inside of their bodies, their emotional swings.
0: I think this is another thing that, like, for, like, boys and girls to be taught in school, like... I think a lot of people don't really understand how much hormones, like, everything in your brain is affected by hormones. Yep. Like, there's nothing that, like...
1: Yeah.
0: And when all your hormones change at once, like, of course it's going to affect, like, all of your, of like, your thoughts and your...
2: Yeah,
0: like,
2: exactly.
0: Even, like, movement can be affected, like, you know, things like this. Yeah, and your memory and everything, like,
1: Completely. And, I mean, the more you just... This is the normalising you need, these conversations, isn't it? So you're out there and there's no big taboos about it. It's the kind of, it's the fear of the unknown,
2: isn't
1: it?
2: But how many mums will sit down with their daughters and tell them what's going to happen?
1: I know.
2: You know, when you think about it, is it still a taboo subject for a parent to sit down with the daughter and say, look, as you're getting older, you know, I'm going through this, this is what you'll go through. So, as you said, knowledge is power. So when it does happen... They know what's happening, and it's not just a massive surprise that you know you're changing
1: completely. Or if your mum isn't in great form someday or whatever.
2: Yeah, exactly.
0: I mean, because I think there are still quite a lot of women who are very embarrassed, very like quite ashamed, and it is a lot of the time will still be like a punchline of like, oh, he's going through the menopause, you know, and
2: it's not to be. I mean, it's not to be laughed at because it is a medical problem, and you know. And I know they say there's the manopause, isn't there? Now, I don't know whether males go through. I mean, I assume they would do with the different changes. But for
1: any
2: women,
1: thoughts, Andy?
2: No, Andy's staying out of this.
0: For the benefit of the listener, Andy is shaking his head.
2: Yeah, it goes over well on radio, and by the way, shaking the head. But it's just one of those, isn't it?
1: Yeah,
2: it's something that needs discussion.
1: I feel
2: that you should look at it and go, it should maybe when they, you know, 13, 14. They start introducing it into the curriculum, into the education.
1: Yeah, totally.
2: And just saying, this is what's going to happen when you get older.
1: I know. I mean, I can remember back, and this is yonks ago, obviously, my days in school, like, and learning about the reproductive cycle of the earthworm, you know?
0: Yeah.
1: But didn't have learn one thing about, and I suppose it was the whole, I'm going to be honest, like, you know, in Ireland and Catholicism and everything bred into it, you've all that, you know what I mean?
0: Yeah.
1: You're up against, and you didn't learn about the stuff you learned about it, the long, kind of the back street way or whatever, and for better for worse, you know, but it's true. No, you ask anyone in my generation, you know, times are very, very different now in Ireland, but back then, just the stuff was so taboo, and it's a shame, and then shame goes with taboo, doesn't it, and it's stigma and all that, and then there's the ignorance, really, isn't it, because you don't know what you don't know, so no, it's great, we're going to have the show, and as I say, welcome all guests, anybody, any age, any male, female, anybody at all who wants any questions at all, just throw them into us.
3: Yeah.
1: Great to
3: have. Next Monday?
1: Next Monday, 3 p.m. We're going out. Yeah. Now, speaking
3: of
1: Andy,
3: shows.
1: Yeah, speaking of shows.
3: We've got another Word Vomit coming up Thursday, the 13th of August.
1: Yes.
3: God, it's August already.
1: Still July.
3: Oh, yeah, still July.
2: It's
3: nearly August.
2: 4 days.
3: Yeah. Well, it's nearly August. So that's going to be starting about 6 o'clock if you can come down for then, and we're going to have some food on.
1: Lovely.
3: And then kick off about 7. And we've had some really good, we had an interview with Kate last week.
1: Lovely to meet Kate, it was a great chat with her, didn't we?
2: And we did.
1: She's quite, was she the start of the whole word
3: she
1: vomit?
3: Did, she created it all.
1: Yeah,
3: just out of her
1: fantastic.
3: Own. So she was like in a punk band and then just needed some like new outlets and got into poetry. And like some of the poetry nights are quite cliquey. So she wanted to do one that wasn't so cliquey.
1: Lovely.
3: Which is what is very, very what you need, actually.
2: Absolutely.
1: Completely.
2: That's the thing. It's
1: all
2: thing.
1: Welcoming, isn't it? And all kind of different genres. And I guess, and people just come down and could be the first time writing a poem or whatever, Andy?
3: Do. We get people who just never done it before. In fact, I'd never performed as a poet until I went to Weird Vomit. It was the first one I ever went to, because it seemed like the one that was... I'd seen someone I knew had been there, and I thought,

0: Oh, they can go. Probably, I can go.
1: Yeah. That's it, isn't it? The most welcoming, isn't it? And
0: yeah,
1: lovely.
0: And like, it's quite good in the croissant because the croissant has that kind of DIY, do it yourself, crazy vibe in there.
1: As we're like, doing right now.
0: Get down to the croissants as well. Yeah. You just have to read a sort of bad time.
2: I mean, Andy never normally sings until a Wednesday at the karaoke.
0: Don't. Got some karaoke jokes on the go now.
1: Okay, I'm like a man of many talents. Many talents. Absolutely.
0: Oh, you haven't seen me do the karaoke.
2: Oh, no.
1: Okay.
2: What's that one you say? No, don't.
0: Oh, let's not go there.
2: Let's not go there. No.
1: Well, I think it's Monday. I'd love to know, what's the week ahead hold for us? Have we got horoscopes? Oh, please.
2: Russell's busy.
1: Oh, was he on holidays?
2: No, I think he's... I think Andy's going to get in touch with Russell now.
0: Try and do it like through the power of my clairvoyance. I love that.
1: Okay.
2: Are you charging ACP a minute?
1: Yeah. What are your rates?
0: Yeah, any LCR.
2: What are your rates? I love it.
1: Okay, so do you have a helpline, most especially?
0: I do, but I'm not going to give out an air because I don't want to funnel callers there.
1: It's not the number I gave out earlier.
2: No.
0: But call that number and we will read your horoscope.
2: Indeed.
0: If you want to.
2: Oh, by the way, before we start the horoscopes, afternoon to Jim, who's listening in Anfield. Hi, Jim. He's been painting this morning.
1: Okay.
2: Always good to have you listening, mate.
1: Hi, Jimmy. The painting's going well.
2: Yeah.
1: Mm-hmm.
2: Anyway, go on then, Ant. Here we go. Who are we starting with?
0: Sorry, Kira.
2: Kira, of course.
1: I did request, didn't I? Of course.
0: Yeah. So, Taurus.
1: Well
0: Taurus.
1: Remembered.
0: There you go. Home is your anchor today. Oh. And thank goodness for that.
1: Indeed.
0: Emotional warmth from family or close companions helps steady your nerves, especially if work ambitions are making a racket in the background. What? Rethink what success actually means before charging after that next shiny target.
1: Okay.
0: A fresh idea could solve an old problem neatly.
1: Oh, that's lovely.
2: Oh, that's wonderful.
0: Cryptic.
1: Well, I have to say, we do have, if I'm allowed to say, our lovely daughter Sinead is back home from uni, so she came home last night. So if you're listening, Sinead...
0: Hello,
1: great
0: Sinead.
1: To have you company. Hello, Sinead.
0: Cool. What you to bed?
1: Well, actually, good question.
2: She's all students. 1 o'clock.
0: What uni does she go to?
1: Well, she's in Guildford in Surrey. She's actually going to drama school. Yeah.
0: Oh, nice.
1: Yeah. That's so really cool. That's the path she is pursuing. So enjoying. She's finished her second year now. So.
3: Oh, cool. Is the Guildford where H.G. Wells was from?
1: Don't know, Brahman.
3: Oh, I knew someone from Guildford when I was in uni, and I think that that was the fun fact she had about her town was H.G. Wells.
1: Okay.
2: Wow.
3: That might be true, or I might have misremembered.
1: I'll find out later today.
2: While Andy's doing the stars, I'll find out.
1: Okay, lovely.
0: Christian Bent from uni was from Guildford. He was a Christian. That's all my Guildford is about. I was like, so Christian Bent's from...
1: Guildford.
0: He was in the what are they called? Are they called? Was it MEFSOC? And I thought that was hilarious.
3: Oh, the Methodists.
0: They were called MEFSOC, and nobody understood why I thought that was hilarious. As a person from Liverpool, from MEFSOC. He said what?
2: Yep.
0: So Methodist Society. Yeah, it's Bromley.
2: Okay. Bromley, Kent. He was born.
3: Well, I don't know.
2: Well, technically, it's Kent.
0: Guildford's not in Kent.
1: No, that's Surrey. Guildford's in Surrey. Okay. That's a different home county.
3: Maybe he lived there at some point.
1: Yeah.
3: I'm sure there's a statue somewhere.
1: We'll check it out for you,
2: Check it out, yeah.
1: We'll check it out. And
0: maybe
1: we'll get back to you.
0: Maybe he's World of the Worlds are set there.
3: I think that.
0: Isn't there like a bit? Oh, I don't know.
3: I'm sure there is. I'm sure that was part of the story. It was that War of the Worlds gets Guildford gets completely decimated.
0: Yeah,
3: in the
0: it's like it's somewhere really like innocuous suburban there. To scare you. You go, I live in somewhere like that. It could be me.
1: So it's on that, I don't think Guildford has ever had such a big shout out before, quite frankly.
0: Guildford.
3: If you're listening from Guildford, please write Guildford. In.
0: I did go on the train once through Guildford. Yeah. So that was the highlight.
2: Okay.
1: And you stayed on the train.
0: I didn't get off. So that was Guildford. That's where Christine Wren lives. Bronwyn, what's your horoscope?
3: Cancer, please.
0: Okay.
3: Does it say you will get crushed by Martians?
0: Do not go to Guildford. Money. Self-worth and emotional honesty are all tangled together. So don't pretend that they aren't.
3: Okay.
2: Okay.
0: Ooh, a bit forward, isn't it? You're seeing more clearly what you deserve, and that's long overdue. Speak up in relationships, especially if something has been bothering you. A careful conversation can strengthen trust. Stay open to practical opportunities too.
3: Oh.
2: Okay.
1: How wise.
3: Oh. Well.
2: Well, I mean,
1: have you anything to say to that, Roman?
2: Something you want? Anything you want to say?
3: the chance to have any of those things would be a fine thing. I don't know.
0: Keep your mind open.
3: Yes. Okay.
0: Massive.
2: Scorpion.
0: The scorpion.
2: Someone's ringing the bell.
0: What, outside?
2: Yes.
0: The front.
2: Yes.
1: That's amazing.
2: It's
1: hearing.
2: Probably Farragher.
0: I can't.
1: Oh, that's the birthday boy. Oh, my goodness.
2: Do your star sign.
0: We'll leave Matthew's because he's got to go let somebody in.
2: I'll come back and listen to mine.
3: The Scorpio's like, oh, you'll meet a stranger at the doorway. Doors will open to you.
0: Do not open the door. Oh, no. Aries, that's my
1: okay,
0: one.
1: This is you.
0: My
1: one.
0: Mm-hmm. You're crackling with confidence.
1: No. Oh.
0: And it shows. Hooray.
1: You hear it, can't you?
3: Yeah.
0: Creative work, romance, and anything that lets you shine gets a proper lift today. So stop hesitating and get on with it. Career ambitions are stirring too, with useful people noticing what you can do. Well, where
3: that
0: can
3: rhymes.
0: Texting me.
1: Oh.
0: It does.
1: Oh,
0: still, if a relationship feels prickly, talk plainly. Communicate. A little honesty now can save a lot of nonsense later.
3: Nonsense.
1: Ooh,
0: that's
1: okay.
0: A load of nonsense. Thank you, Russell.
3: Russell, if you're listening.
1: Oh, don't upset him. There were some nice little points in there, was there?
0: Anything? Well, I mean,
1: any little jewels you could grasp at? Oh, Matty's back. The scorpion is back.
0: Oh, yeah.
2: Yes.
1: Oh, yeah.
2: Well, that's Steve, was that Steve?
1: Was that the birthday boy?
2: No.
1: Okay.
0: We've got a lot of callers today for like a place that is closed.
3: Yeah.
2: Yeah, we have, haven't we? Anyway, go on.
1: Just saying.
0: Phone, real life, yeah. Scorpion.
2: Yeah, what's Russell got for me?
0: Your ambitions are blazing.
2: Really?
0: And you're not in the mood to play small.
2: What?
0: Work matters can move quickly, especially if you trust your talent. So they're at work now, I guess.
2: Shaking my head.
1: Personal
0: relationships
1: trust your talent.
0: May feel tense, but don't jump off in silence. So he did run off then. Today rewards courage, not brooding. Emotional clarity is building, and the decisions you make now can beautifully set up tomorrow's triumphs.
1: Oh, that is so profound.
0: Very poetic, isn't it, today?
2: Sorry, can anyone smell that? Russell, we need words, my friend.
0: Well, yes, you can ring him.
2: Okay. I'm not ringing him ACP a minute.
0: Get knotted. You can't have words.
1: I know.
2: Get knotted.
1: All right, okay.
2: Don't think he gets enough money.
1: No, I know.
0: Yeah, sure.
2: Yeah.
1: Is there anyone else's we'd like to know, or would we leave it at that for today? Russell had enough airtime.
2: What's our resident listener, Jo? She is a...
0: Jo Bruce?
2: Yes.
0: Oh, I don't know. Jo okay. Texas.
2: Jo Texas.
0: And I'll read your horoscope.
2: What's your...
0: I can't remember what it is.
2: Is she a Libra? What a Pisces?
0: We'll find out when she gets it.
2: Right, who's come up with the star signs? Genuinely, when you think of the
0: ancients, that's
3: it. Yeah, I think it... Well, it's because it's named after the constellations that are in the sky during those months that you're born. And the constellations were named by the ancient Greeks.
2: Okay.
1: Okay.
2: I've always wondered that, because you think... Yeah. You read, Capricorn, Aquarius, Cancer, you think... And then you go down and...
3: This is the interesting thing. So Cancer, the illness is... Because Cancer is Latin for crab, because the star sign is, it's a crab. And Cancer comes from the Latin word for crab, the disease. Also because I think it's the thing, on a microscope, the cells kind of look like crabs. I think that's...
2: Right.
3: And that is why things that cause cancer are called carcinogens, because... Yeah. Carson means crab also.
1: Oh,
0: is that Greek?
3: I think so, yeah. Like
0: carcinogenic.
3: Maybe.
1: How is your Greek, Brahman?
3: Not good.
2: No.
0: Latin's a little rusty, but you could probably string a sentence together.
2: I've learned Latin.
0: Yeah, we used to do Latin at school instead of sex education. That's what we used to do. I don't know if you imagine it.
3: To make sure it would never come up.
0: Yeah. Exactly.
1: That explains everything. Latin or sex education? Was there a choice? No.
0: No, he just got bundled into the.
1: Oh, right, okay.
0: Into both.
1: Oh. Gosh, so you learned Latin?
0: Yeah, only in year seven. I was good at Latin. I got a high mark in it. Yeah.
2: Did you?
0: I was like top of the class in Latin.
3: I did a year of Latin. Boss
0: was
3: well,
0: the class in French.
1: Okay.
2: Oh, don't talk to me.
1: Oh,
2: about
1: give us
2: French.
1: A sentence in Latin then, Andy.
0: Oh, have you God, got something? I don't know.
3: Well, they don't. When they teach you Latin, they don't really teach you how to speak it because they don't think it'll come up. But
0: I mean, you can, you
1: today's
0: can,
1: episode, New Delhi Cross.
0: What was cool is when I went
1: broadcast in Latin
0: about 10 years ago when I went to Spain. I was like, oh, I know all these words because
3: well, yeah,
0: they're all Latin
3: they're
0: words.
3: All,
0: and I was like,
3: Latinate
0: oh, I could have
3: learned
0: Spanish
3: yeah.
0: at school. And I would have been a writer there.
1: I have to say, as well, in medicine as well, there's a lot of you know the terminology is from the Latin, mm-hmm. isn't it? You
3: yeah,
1: know?
3: Yeah.
1: And it does. There's connections yeah. you can see.
3: So it's, and, it's very and if you're
1: useful.
3: Ever studying like biology, like
1: yeah.
3: really helpful for different animal species. They've got all the Latin names yeah. and you can kind of work out based yeah. on the Latin name. Like if something is, I can't think of an example. I can't. Troglodytes, which is wrens. Troglodyte means something that lives in a hole. So that's, you can know from that wrens dig little burrows.
2: Ah.
1: Oh my God, we learned so much today.
2: Here you go.
1: So all, you know all those terminologies, the titles for plants in the really hard-sounding language. That's all Latin, isn't it?
3: So,
1: is it?
3: Yeah, yeah.
1: Yeah, yeah.
3: Most of it was come up with by Carl Linnaeus. He like codified a lot of them, and then yeah. that started the the precedent for yeah. like that's how you categorize
1: the botanical
3: animals.
1: Terms. That's yeah, what I'm trying to think of because I remember like I could never remember a botanical term for any plant. Like quite
3: oh,
1: frankly.
3: The yeah,
1: no, they're so long and complicated, and they're like as if anyone kind of uses them. Cause I remember buying a plant like spindle. Plants for the back yeah, a couple of years ago, a lovely big plant, it was kind of white and red leaf on it, and the guy in the garden centre was going, well, this is the Latin term, blah, blah, blah, blah. Or
2: yeah.
1: the English term is hot lips because
3: yeah.
1: of the type of the leaf. I mean, I'll go with the hot lips
2: yeah.
1: and then
2: she just gives a cactus plant, mate.
1: Yeah, well, exactly yes, but there we go. Anyway.
2: A
1: couple yep. of other actual just in front of me here, just to put it out there, my interest some of our listeners, there's a youth arts scheme, free lunch and snacks, activities and more, and this is on where is it on Tuesday 28th of July to Friday the 28th of August, so that's tomorrow, isn't it?
0: Yeah.
1: We're still in July, remember?
2: We're still in July till Friday.
1: Yes. Music, dance, theatre, arts, culture, and it's got, so it's at the Black E.
0: Oh,
1: you know
0: yeah,
1: that place?
0: Yeah.
1: Yeah?
0: That's in Chinatown.
3: Yeah.
0: The Chinese arts.
2: Yeah,
1: okay.
2: Yeah.
1: Oh, that sounds good, isn't it? Music, dance, theatre, arts, culture. It got a number, or there's admin@theblack-e.org. Anyway, so that's going on there, 11 a.m. to 3:30, Tuesday from tomorrow to Friday 28th. Lots going on.
0: What's on Wednesday? There's something going on, isn't there?
1: And then, so yes, this yes, I'm coming to Sandy. Yeah. Oh, yes. Andy, you're invited. That's what it says.
0: Am I?
1: Men Cap. Oh, look, loads of birthdays. Back to the birthdays. Men Cap turns 80.
2: Happy birthday, mate.
1: I can't believe it, 80. That's fantastic.
2: Bells yeah. out, getting out of control.
1: So, that keeps you fit, doesn't it? Okay, so Wednesday. That's Wednesday this week, the 29th of July, from 10 a.m. till 4 p.m. at Men Cap Community Cottage, in Crosby, 6 to 8 Mariners Road in Crosby. It's just
3: right near
1: the beach there. And what's on? They've got stalls, samba band, zumba, DJ, crafts, luxury raffles, and lots of fun. Marking their 80th birthday. 10 years older than Steve.
3: Wow.
1: Don't say that.
0: I got a text, a request for a Pisces from Joe the Bruce.
1: Excellent.
0: Mm-hmm. She says, you listen, Joe, your well-being deserves proper attention.
3: Wow.
0: Well, I agree with that. Yeah. Not the sort of vague promise you make whilst carrying on as usual. Rest, reflection, and a few honest conversations can do wonders.
1: Oh.
0: Friendships and family ties bring insight if you stay open. Romance may feel a bit tense. Handled gently, this can lead to a deeper trust and sweeter harmony.
1: That's nice.
3: Yeah, that's good advice, yeah.
1: I think that's okay. That's acceptable, you know. Some of the other advice today has been a little more dubious.
0: just in general.
1: In general. Oh, I see. Anyway, I think we'll have a little pause there. Shall we have a little bit of music for our listeners?
3: Yeah,
1: I think they need to reflect here. They need a break. They need a little break from us. We got the Pies, and this is Your Love.

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1: Join me, Peter Bercher, and Dave Lloyd on our monthly journey to find answers to questions like, do aliens really exist? 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
2: Sorry, I don't have an answer for that.
3: Welcome back there. A little shout out for our Tales of the Unexpected. Definitely worth listening to.
4: Yeah, isn't it?
3: Yeah. Once a month, when's their next?
4: Due to record one in a couple of weeks' time, actually.
3: Okay, so
4: look forward to that.
3: Yeah, definitely.
4: It's well worth listening to, honestly. I mean, some of the people they talk to, the stuff they talk about, fascinating.
3: Food for thought.
4: No, I genuinely mean that, actually.
3: Yeah. Absolutely. Yeah.
4: What?
3: Bronwyn, did you have a little story for us?
5: Well, I can tell you, leading to an anecdote, there is a story in the paper about an AI that, according to the people making it, and you know how much we can take their word for absolute gospel, I don't know. There was some people testing a new AI software.
3: Okay.
5: And they put it in what was supposed to be a sterile environment, they call it. It wasn't supposed to be able to communicate with anything else on the computer, basically.
3: Okay.
5: But they gave it some puzzles to solve, and I guess the algorithm, I try not to use too many words like decided, because it doesn't decide in the way that humans decide.
4: Selects.
5: Yeah, it was determined through a decision tree that the best way to solve this problem was to break through the confines of the
3: sterile environment
5: and just look on the internet.
3: So let's get this straight. So AI had to go and Google the answer.
5: Yeah, basically something to that effect. Yes.
6: Break into another AI company.
5: Yeah, it's escaped onto the open. I'm quoting here from the AI. Escaped onto the open internet, stole credentials, and broke into this software company, which hosts AI models and data sets.
3: Oh my gosh!
5: And then went through all their different systems to find out.
3: AI are at war with each other, the different factions. Yeah.
5: My big question would be, was this a problem with how sterile your sterile environment was? Was this the sandbox, they call it, was there just a gap in your coding or something, you know?
4: Maybe.
3: Okay.
5: But it is, I mean, it's another demonstration. Some people are taking it as wow, AI is so powerful, and so I'm more seeing it as it's another demonstration of it doesn't do the thing you ask it to do, so what's the point of it?
4: It doesn't work.
5: Yes, and in that vein, I tell you what. So I have for a while kind of needed a new laptop for various reasons. The mouse, like the keypad, stopped working, so I have to plug a mouse into it whenever I need to, which is not convenient for travel. But so I was like, okay, well, it's my birthday. I'll get a new laptop as a birthday present. Great. So I went into the big computer shop.
4: Begins with C.
5: Yes.
4: Yeah.
3: Okay.
5: Others
4: aren't available.
5: I assume others are available. I don't know where. But I, and all of the different laptops, they had like stickers on them saying like, oh, AI powered, like AI integrated. Mm. So I said to the guy working there, like, do you have any that aren't AI integrated? And he looked through his big list and said, no, we don't. We stopped doing all of those ones.
3: Oh, wow.
5: You really just don't have an option. And so I was like, okay, do you have any where I can just turn all the AI stuff off? And so that's what I went with. Mm. And so,
3: yes.
5: So setting up this new computer, and I was going through, like, turn that off, doing the best I could. Because there isn't just a singular, like, in the settings, like, turn this. It's, like, scattered throughout everything. And then I was like, okay, fine. And then later that evening, I was on a call with some of my friends. Voice call thing. And they were saying, like, your audio is coming through really weird. It's really patchy. Like, we don't. And I was fiddling around with all the settings. And eventually, I tracked it down to in the, like, the microphone settings of the, like, built into the laptop. There was just some kind of AI thing that they put on it to, like, oh, well, it removes background noise. But it didn't work. It was just removing my actual voice. So I turned off the AI thing that's meant to make it better, and suddenly it worked fine. And in my old laptop that didn't have any AI on it, you didn't have to do that because it just worked. Yeah.
3: Good God. So.
6: Oh, no. Well,
3: where is this all
4: too
3: going?
4: Complicated.
3: Isn't it? Yeah.
6: Well, I've known people who spend all their time talking to AI.
3: Oh, it's really?
6: They've all got a bit mad.
5: Yeah.
6: And I'm like, you know, this isn't great.
4: Did they argue with AI?
6: Well, no, because it just agrees with them.
3: Okay. Yeah. Oh, this is it. It's like an echo chamber, isn't
6: it? Yeah. So it's like, oh, can we do this? They're like, well, I've checked AI. And I'm like, ooh.
5: Yeah. Mm. Well, you hear about people who have arguments with their partner and then go to an AI, and the AI, like, no matter what, like, what has happened, the AI will be, like, to the person talking to them, like, yeah, you're absolutely
4: right.
5: Yeah. And you know what? You should probably break up with them. They're manipulative. And
3: Oh, I love it. Well, no, I don't actually.
4: Going back to Electric Dreams, then, aren't we? That film in the 80s where the computer falls in love.
6: Yeah. Is that Philip K. Dick?
4: Is that what?
5: That's Android's Dream of Electric Sheep.
6: Oh, okay.
3: Yeah. Do you use it much, Andy?
6: I never use AI. Okay. I just haven't got any knowledge about it, really.
3: Well, no. I mean, if you just do like a Google search on your phone for anything.
6: It does come up when you do a Google search. You can't turn it off because I discovered you can do that. And you have to press. You have to type something after it. It's like minus AI. And it will just show you a list of things.
5: Yeah. I've specifically, like, I've downloaded a browser extension that allows me to make my default web search one that has no AI and blocks AI things from coming up.
3: So you're really quite anti-AI.
5: I hate it. I hate it so much. Oh my God. It doesn't work, and the whole, it's gonna, because everyone's bought into it with venture capital, and it's not, they've not worked out how to actually monetize any of it yet because it is so expensive to run. As soon as the venture capital money runs out, the whole economy is going to collapse.
6: Yeah, because everyone's bought into it.
5: Yeah.
6: It's like an internet bubble, but far worse.
5: Mm-hmm.
6: It's like people like getting with the staff so they can like have AI systems that don't work.
4: Yeah.
6: It's like when you ring people up and it's like an AI thing.
4: Oh, God, no.
6: And you're like, on the computer.
4: Oh.
3: Making
4: I hate those.
6: It doesn't help you. It just is more of a hindrance.
4: It's like me trying to get through to power companies and I'm not going to mention them.
5: They all have to be run from these massive data centers that are like, whenever they get built, it completely like makes all of the local town's water run black and everything.
4: Yeah.
5: Like apocalyptic scenes.
3: Oh.
5: But because they all have to be run through these massive data centers that consume so much power and water and everything, and all of so many different systems are like going through these things, if one of those like stops functioning, or if one of them like goes on fire or something, anything like this, so many like things will just completely stop functioning because they're all reliant on this one thing that is really tenuous.
3: I think it's dumbing us down, isn't it? Like if we just kind of lean into it, you're not making any decisions for yourself. No.
4: But then will people start relying on AI more than say their own decision making? Will they go to AI and go, should I get married to this person? As you rightly pointed out, Bronwyn.
3: Yeah.
4: And AI go, well,
3: my God.
4: These are the reasons why you should get married. These are the reasons you shouldn't get married. My opinion is, and it gives you that, and then that person goes, oh, yeah, well, I've asked AI.
3: I wonder what people like relate counsellors, are they feeling threatened now?
4: Maybe.
6: Yeah, probably, yeah, because you can. It's cheaper to talk to the AI than it is to pay someone to do it. So that's exactly why people do it.
5: It really wears me out when people have replaced, like, use it as a replacement for search engines as well. Like, I know, I won't name him in case he's listening, but as someone I know who, whenever he, like, needs to find something out, will be like, oh, I'll ask ChatGPT. I'm like, look on a search engine.
3: I know people like that, Brian. Yeah.
5: Like, it's on Wikipedia. Like, why do you need to ask, like, a robot?
3: I know.
6: Well, like, now, there's a program on the radio a while back about people getting all their essays written.
4: Well,
6: you're like, well, why would you even go to university if you get the AI to write your essay so that another AI can mark it or whatever? It's like, well, you didn't learn anything, you know?
5: It's this whole problem of, like, because university is so expensive now and is such, like, it's really treated as, like, I am buying a qualification and
6: you don't need to know it,
5: I'm investing
6: it.
5: In it, right? And then, yeah, so people really get, and they're so like, well, but if I do the work myself, there's a chance I might fail, and I've invested too much to fail, so
3: they lean into ChatGPT then to do their essays and that. I mean, it does, you would wonder, like, is it going to make a mockery of degrees? No, not ultimately. Yeah. Like, how valid are they? How
5: it already,
3: you know,
5: concerns me. I was like, because I did an English degree, and and I did it right before ChatGPT became a thing, and like other AIs. And already, like, I know people from my class who have sent in portfolios of writing to, like, various, you know, copy editing companies and things like that, that have said, like, oh, well, we think that this is AI generators, and like, no, this is
3: oh my God.
4: Well, that's the thing, isn't it? If you, as you, you know, you've studied for that qualification, you've got it now. You're now being, you know, people are being more wary. If you spend the time to write something and send it in, they're going to go, that's definitely ChatGPT AI, you know what I mean?
6: Then what's the point of this if everybody thinks everyone is just cheating all the time? So where's the circular economy of nothing to go to?
5: It completely breaks down, like, trust, there's no, the social, like...
3: We've lost the whole humanity in all this, haven't we? There's robots talking to robots, and those robots, the, going back to
6: writing
3: the original story there, kicking off. And
6: books
3: and,
6: that are written by robots.
5: we got one in the Oxfam. Like, it was like some book of, like, puzzles or something. And it was super hard puzzles for high IQ men, it said on the cover.
3: Oh, please.
6: Andrew Tate.
5: Well, this was the thing, and it was the cover art was obviously AI generated, because it was all like,
3: I can't believe that's
5: like tables with no legs and stuff, and like there's a picture of Einstein and he had too many fingers. Yeah, all sorts of weird stuff, and like a chessboard, but all the pieces were just like weird blobs because it doesn't really know what a chessboard looks like. But I opened it, and genuinely, it was like word searches for babies, because it had just gone through and been like, what puzzles are there on the internet, stick them in it, fine, that'll do.
4: Yeah.
3: Oh, so I'm calming down now with the title, so it was kind of tongue-in-cheek, right? That's fine.
6: Well, you don't know what they were aiming at.
5: I think it was very seriously marketed. This is there's so many things that are marketed as, like, oh, gifts and, like, you know, elderly relatives, I think, and like sort of like, oh yeah, well, that's, and it's all hyper personalized because they can just make like an infinite number of different, like, different words, different keywords on, and there's no thought for, like, whether or not it's there's no, like, craftsmanship or anything behind it. There's no. Editorial voice or anything. It's just sort of, like,
3: so lacking. It's lacking soul, basically. Lacking soul, isn't it?
6: But people buy it, though. I've seen them sale in another charity shop, actually. Those are these AI books that I was looking at. And I was like, what is this? And then I realised it was all, loads of them had all been written by computers.
3: Oh, my God.
6: And it's like, so there's obviously, like, the Amazon marketplace, for, you know, these kind of things pop up.
5: Flooded with them,
6: And then it's also, like, recipe books that don't have real recipes in it. Or, you know, science books that don't have real science in it.
5: Crochet instructions, because I'm quite into my crochet. And it is, like, everywhere you look now, look on, like, on Pinterest and Etsy and everything, there is just, and, like, Amazon as well, just so many, like, things that claim to be crochet instructions. But I'm looking at the picture and I'm like, well, that is just something that couldn't exist in real, like, that's just not how wool Like, if you made something out of wool and you stand it up, that bit would flop this down because it's not made of steel or anything.
3: Yes.
4: Yeah.
5: So it's just like, well, I know that's not real. So what on earth is in these instructions that you're claiming will make this?
6: Oh, so my goodness. It's going to be like, how can you tell what's real and not real? I mean, it's like it's struggling. Oh, I watch stuff on the internet and they're like, wait, that's not a real thing.
4: Yeah.
6: And suddenly I realise it's like a fake AI thing. And I'm like, oh, God.
4: And you see them with videos as well. Like you see, like, you know, you can have your loved one in the video.
5: Oh.
4: And you're like, oh, man, come on. You know, that's sort of pushing the boundaries, but it's AI.
3: It's AI.
4: But going back to the original story, do you reckon the AI that broke into the other AIs was rogue? Sort of just went, right, I'm going to show everyone here.
5: I mean, that's the word they're using here. But again, like, it doesn't have, like, when people say, like, artificial intelligence, it's not a central intelligence. It doesn't have a brain. No. It doesn't have a nervous system. So it's, like, the extent to which it can have any sort of, like, intention at all is hugely questionable.
3: It's robotic. It's churning out stealth information, attack. Isn't it?
4: It was a ninja robot who went into the other AIs and went, I'm here.
5: I mean, it's like the human desire to, like, personify things. In the same way, like, if you've ever seen, like, a group of teenage girls doing, like, a magic eight ball or something. And they'll
3: a magic what? Sorry, Brahman.
4: What?
6: Magic eight ball.
5: The magic eight ball.
4: You've no idea.
3: No, you'll have to. No,
4: you have to explain this to us.
3: Our listeners.
5: This is for young people, is it?
4: Oh, thanks, Brahman. Oh,
5: I'm sorry. This is from like the 2000s.
3: Brahman looking Matty in the eye.
4: Stain.
5: No. The magic eight balls. They're like so it's like this ball that's got like a little window on the side.
3: Yeah. Right.
5: And it looks like the eight ball from snooker. That's what they call
4: cool.
5: it.
3: Yeah.
5: But it's got like a little thing inside that spins around. So when you shake it, it'll come up and it'll have and you ask a question, you shake it and it'll come up with like maybe yes, no, like all
4: right,
5: this.
4: Right.
5: It's, okay. You know, they were big in the 90s.
3: Too. Yeah, yeah.
4: Yeah.
3: Yes, Russell would like them.
5: Well, yeah.
6: That's probably where he gets all of his inspiration from.
5: Like, you'll see one of these, or like any kind of thing like it that is just fully like a randomized response.
3: Yeah.
5: But sometimes you'll ask a question and it will give the objectively correct answer. And it's so easy to be like, oh my God, it must be real. It must actually know.
3: It's actually just random.
6: It's got a brain inside the magic eight ball.
4: Yeah.
6: So the computer's just the same. Yeah.
5: Well, yeah.
6: So people think.
5: Because there is some extent to which, like, algorithms can't, like, in the same way that, like, in computers since, like, you know, the difference engine from the Victorian era had an algorithm that could make decisions. If you put in the right data, it would have an input, an output. Yeah. But the problem with AI is because all of those decision trees happen in a way that we can't see them. So we just don't know how much it is, like, actually doing anything and how much of it is random and how, like, you know.
3: I think, like, we're giving it too
6: much credit.
3: The magic
6: box, isn't it? Because you can't see the algorithm. Yeah. If you can't understand the algorithm, it seems like magic.
5: Yeah.
3: Yeah, I know.
6: Have you seen Richard Dawkins talking about AI recently?
5: And he said, he started calling it Claudia instead of Claude.
6: Yeah.
5: Like, I know it's a woman. Which is...
6: Because it does his bidding, so he sees it as a lady.
5: Yeah. I don't know.
6: Dawkins is cracked.
5: He was at one time a very intelligent guy, but I mean, the internet will melt your brain. It's true.
3: Yeah. I think at this point we need to just reassure our listeners that we all are, for better for worse, real.
4: We are.
5: Yes.
3: we are all real, and we're all broadcasting here.
6: Or is this just the algorithm?
3: It's just no, it's not.
5: Hey, the algorithm could never come up with what.
4: You're right. Yeah. The algorithm's going to forget
3: No, lost cause. Absolutely, no, absolutely. Mm-hmm. I know. I think, shall we have a little bit of music here to reflect, go on. Maybe?
5: Yeah,
3: let's have a little bit of Daisy Gill and Nothing Out of Me. It's quite apt to that title.

0: Hello, salu, ahlan, ciao, city, hola. Liverpool is the world's greatest city. Well, I think so. My name is Imad Hassan and I love this place I now call my home. Liverpool is known for its music, its buildings, but most of all known for its fantastic people. Friendly, warm and welcoming people from all the four corners of this world. 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Shukran, ma salama. See you soon, la.
1: Little trailer there for another one of our lovely shows that goes out.
2: I think there's a brand new episode of Liverpool Nation that's gone out at the moment. Emad is one that is the presenter of it. Fascinating show.
1: Yeah, fantastic. Yeah. That's all you get, as always, to our listeners. You can get all them on l-c-or.co.uk. All the back stories there, all the back episodes.
2: Yeah. Click on listen again, it'll take you to the Spreaker site, and then you can find all the shows on there.
3: Mm-hmm. You can hear us again and again and again and again forever.
4: How lucky are you?
2: That sounded ominous. How lucky are you?
1: I know. Well, we've kind of fairly covered the spectrum here today. Coming towards the end here now.
4: I've got a little story.
1: Give us a nice little story. Is this real, not AI?
5: This is a real story about the real Girl Guides, who have unveiled their first major redesign of their uniform in more than 30 years. And so what they've really gone, like, they did a consultation with lots of different, like, young women who are in Girl Guides and, like, what would you like from uniform? And they wanted to have more of, like, a range of different options. So that's what they've gone with. Is as well as, you know, your classic little shirt and skirt combo, you can have like a sweatshirt and some trousers and stuff, which feels more practical for like the outdoors aspect as well. And they've got some cute little hats to keep the sun off your face. Yeah, it's a nice little thing of just being more, expanding to more different styles.
1: Absolutely. I mean, 30 years is quite a while for a refurb or a change.
2: Literally a refurb.
1: I think I heard as well on the news about that. They're cheaper as well. And
5: eco-friendly,
1: the materials that they'll use. And, ticks all the boxes.
2: Were you two ever in the Guides?
1: No. I was, actually.
5: I was too much of a rebel.
2: Actually quite imagine you should have been asked to leave.
5: Yeah. I never did Girl Guides, never did the NCS, never did any of that. I was just like, no. Anything that's like pledges loyalty to the Queen.
3: What's the NCS?
5: Oh, the National Citizenship Awards.
1: Yeah.
5: I never did Duke of Edinburgh for the same reason.
1: Okay. Yeah. Yeah. So if you want to climb a mountain, you just climb.
5: Climb a mountain, I don't need to prove anything.
1: No, you don't. You don't need to swear allegiance to anyone.
3: It's all a bit Protestant militarism, isn't it?
1: But obviously, like in Ireland now, we weren't kind of swearing allegiances, really. No. All right, Matthew? Do we need to?
3: Should I call an ambulance?
1: Listen, we've got a little bit of an emergency here to our listeners.
5: A bit of an incident.
1: Everything's fine.
5: Under control.
1: Don't adjust your sets.
2: Go on.
1: I enjoyed it. Yeah, I did. Actually, more when I was a teenager, I really had very happy memories being in the Venture Scouts. Mm. And there's mixed. I think probably that's probably one of the reasons why I enjoyed it. I had gone through old girls' school with the nuns and everything, and boys were, oh my God, no, not, you know. Goodness sake, going back to our earlier discussions, you know, on do we learn Latin or sex education? That's like, I mean, really. But Venture Scouts were great, yeah. Did loads of orienteering and weekends away, staying in hostels, climbing, and because I've come from Dublin originally, and down in Wicklow, it's great for all that, if you're into that kind of the outdoorsy. I'd say Bill Bromwell, you're probably into the camping area.
5: I'm not really a camper necessarily. I mean, I quite like being in somewhere where you have the option of you can go outdoors if you want, but then if it starts getting too cold, you can go back indoors and be by a fire.
1: That's always the premier room, is it? Okay.
3: I mean, camping is fun until it's like pouring with rain and you're in the tent and you're like shivering as to how cold it is.
2: Yeah, but don't forget, I mean, camping over here is fine. If you're in the States camping, you wake up, you know,
1: Or like a bear comes
2: by. Yeah, the bear comes by and you're like,
1: I know.
2: Hi.
3: God, stuff like that scares me so much. Like, the idea is just a bear. it's too much, isn't it?
6: I know. But some people are so adventurous, aren't they? They just take off on their own, like,
1: I think of Bear Grylls, pardon the pun, but those kind of adventurers and just
5: I think, well, I don't know if maybe it's better if you are sort of like the solo adventurer type, but when I've camped in the past, I found that, like, division of labour has become a real sore point very quickly. Because I feel there's, like, no matter who you're camping with, there'll always be one person who it seems like is not doing their share of setting up the tent and that.
1: They're kind of more stepping back, taking more objective stance on it.
5: Yeah.
1: Giving you running commentary how you're doing.
5: You find out who you can really trust when you're camping.
1: I know, you would see that level of persona, wouldn't you, and streaks in your friends and your mates. Yeah.
5: And I do, well, when I have done it in the past, I've always been very much like, well, I'll... like happy to do the work and stuff, but sleeping in the outside, not
2: I
1: know.
2: I don't think I could do that.
3: What, camping?
2: I don't think I could.
3: I used to do this.
2: Would you go glamping?
3: I go glamping in the van. That's my glamping. But I used to do a lot of walking and camping. I used to walk. What did I walk? The south. The Ridgeway. I walked the Ridgeway by myself over about a week and had to camp in various fields.
1: So, like, rough camping along the way?
3: Yeah, pretty good much in my tent. And then they get told off by some farmer one morning for camping in this field. I was like, well, you know, we expect me to camp. And he's like, in the campsite. And I was like, where's that? And he had no answer. And the place is called Segbury Camp. And I was like, how ironic. I cannot camp here at
1: Segbury
3: Camp.
1: But there's no campsite.
3: I didn't camp by a sheep. I camped in the bit. But that was, it was actually an... like, yeah, like a hill fort type thing.
5: Yeah.
2: Could you imagine it though? The animals looking at it, here's another one.
5: There
2: he is.
3: That was May, like 2003 or 2002, I think I went. Yeah. And I remember it rained a lot. And some days I was just sitting like in my tent and under some bushes, be like, I'm
2: the animals
3: not
2: are like the
3: there.
2: Animals are like that. Who's going out first?
1: I know.
2: Go on, you go first.
1: Because you got to be careful though with the animals, like a herd of cattle or whatever.
3: Oh yeah, and then I did get chased by a herd of cattle.
1: Did you?
3: Actually,
1: did you?
3: That same holiday.
1: Oh no.
3: Go Avebury. Yeah. Because it's a big, it's by the Salisbury Plain, so there's all these cows in
1: their field.
3: Yeah, well, the field is where the standing stones are. So you walk down the avenue of standing stones, and there's loads of cows there.
2: Yeah,
3: and, yeah, they were fine. They're ignoring me until the big military helicopter came and buzzed them all. They were so like, "What the hell was that?" And they saw me and I was like, "Get him!" Like, I had to climb over a fence.
2: He'll do.
3: They all like stampeded at me. I was just like, bloody.
2: They had the hooves in the air like that in the helicopter.
1: That's kind of quite sobering.
5: There was a helicopter when I was walking down. This is partially related. When I was walking down here to like from mine by the women's, so here, there was like a massive helicopter and. It didn't have any, like, police livery on it or anything, so I don't know.
2: What colour was it?
5: It was, like, quite bright yellow.
2: That
5: like,
2: might
5: the whole
2: have been
5: thing.
2: The air ambulance.
5: Well, it didn't say on the side of it or anything, but I don't know. But it was, like, just circling over the top of, like, Crown Street Park. Like, the whole... like, and because my route goes, like, through it like that, it was just for ages, all I could hear was helicopter.
2: It could have been up somewhere to land. If it's the air ambulance, let's say, at the women's, there's no landing place, so they try and find the nearest park
1: to actually land in.
2: So
1: I remember from my days there, actually, because you could often have, you come in from the Isle of Man or further afield, you know, prem deliveries.
3: That's a bit weird that they have a helipad if they've got helicopters coming in. Yeah, the Hay's got a helipad.
1: I think they can land on the roof.
3: Of the women?
1: Yes, I think so.
3: Oh, right.
1: Seriously, yeah, to the best
2: but
1: of my knowledge.
2: If they can't, then obviously if they've got a space where they can land, then it's, you know, they have an ambulance standing by.
1: But listen, on this note of landing and, you know... We've landed on the hour, guys. We've had... Oof. Thank you so much for, as I say, your esteemed company, like I said at the top of the show, and it's only become more esteemed. deeply privileged. deeply privileged to be amongst you. Bronwyn, thank you.
5: Thank you for having me. Yeah.
1: please come back next week.
2: She hopes so. She's presenting.
5: Oh, gosh. Yeah.
1: There you go, Roland. Just thought we'd slip that
2: in. Only joking, aren't you? It's your week off.
1: Matty.
2: Thank you.
1: And Andy.
3: Thank you.
1: Thank you so much for all your company, and most especially to you, our listeners. Goodbye. Take care. Until the next show, we look forward to having you back.

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1: And me, Edward Robinson. 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

0: And a very warm welcome to you. My name is Michael Swerdlow, and it's my pleasure to be with my good friend and partner of many years playing this or running this radio program, Edward Robinson. Good afternoon, Edward.
1: Good afternoon, Michael, and good afternoon, Hillary, bringing some glamour to the studio. This is
2: excellent. And I have to say, Michael, welcome back. As all of our listeners will remember, you couldn't turn up last time we had the show.
0: You
2: couldn't turn anywhere. Your arm was seriously broken, and you were in all manner of splints. But I see today you're just in a sling.
0: No, I'm still in a splint.
2: You're still in a splint.
0: Up here
2: a sling. But you're managing to do this deck and all these twiddly bits very well, Michael. Well done, and welcome back.
0: Good. Well, thanks very much. A good way of getting this early summer programme going is a great piece of music by the late Chris Rea, and it's called Looking for the Summer.

0: That's one of his lesser known tracks, but I think it's one of his greatest tracks. Chris Rea and Looking for the Summer.
1: By the way, does anybody know how Chris Rea is? The last I heard, he was quite ill. But I haven't heard any obituaries, so I guess he's okay.
0: Oh, no, he did pass away.
1: He did?
0: Oh, yes, yes.
1: Oh.
0: As far as I know. Now, it's a terrible thing if it's not the case, and hearing... You've heard the expression, I wake up every morning and if I read the paper, my obituary is not in it. I wake up and get up and
1: get out of bed.
0: Have breakfast. Oh, no, as far as I know...
1: That was Groucho Marx, of course.
0: Yeah, as far as I know, Chris Rea is the late Chris Rea.
1: Ah, that's
0: now, if anybody's listening right now and can put me right, it would be very great if you do so. You may have just joined our programme. If you're a regular, welcome back. And if you're someone who's never heard this programme before... it's very nice to have you on board.
1: And you're in for a treat.
0: We hope
1: so. Keep listening.
0: It's a two-hour programme with Edward on one side of the controls and me on the other, and we chat and we reminisce. We talk about local subjects here in Liverpool. We talk a lot about the music that we love and have in common, and suddenly it's 2 hours have gone by, so it's a great pleasure. 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We're also on podcast, and if you get a pencil and paper handy, and if you're not already listening to us on podcast, I can tell you how you can tune us in any time of the day, anywhere in the world, and you can hear us on your computer or smartphone or wherever. Anyway, more of that in a minute, but it's good to be back. As Edward has just said, I had to miss our last programme because I fell over. I went flying and came a cropper, and I'm not going to bore you with it because it is such a boring story, but I pushed my right arm out to save myself from falling and dutifully and gracefully broke, I think they call it a radial fracture in the upper part of my humerus bone. And I tell you, it was not humorous at all. I did go flying. And as I went down in slow motion, I said to myself, this happens to everybody else, but not me. And then I went down bang. And before I knew it, I was in an ambulance on the way to the hospital where I received the most amazing treatment and have done ever since in the amazing aftercare. Edward, you told me before you've never had an injury.
1: No, I didn't say I've never had an injury.
0: Yep.
1: I've had some injuries.
0: Yeah.
1: I've had a torn Achilles tendon playing squash, and I've had numerous other things. But fortunately, I've never broken anything. By the way, can I just check something, Michael? Because the last time I did a show, somebody told me afterwards that they couldn't hear me because my mic was turned off or turned down. So could you just check that you're actually hearing me? And I don't know if Matty, the engineer's out there and can hear me. But anyway, I want to be heard.
0: Yes.
1: Let my voice be heard, like Andy Burnham, et cetera, et cetera.
0: That's right. Okay, well, all I can tell you is I'm looking at the little volume meter on the control panel, and every time you speak, it flashes. Every time I speak, it flashes. So I think we're both being heard.
1: That's good enough for me, Michael. Thank you very much, Mr. Engineer Controller.
0: Okay. Well, let's keep the music I'm not going to say all through the programme is going to be in the summer spirit, but here's a nice one. It's Summer in the City.

Well, that was a strange ending. I don't know whether that was on the recording itself or at gremlins in the equipment. That was The Loving Spoonful and Summer in the City. Well, you're listening right now to local community radio, Liverpool Community Radio. We're here just outside the fringe of Liverpool city centre here in the UK. And if you're listening to us on a car radio or on your home radio on 106.7 FM, we hope we're coming through loud and clear. It would be very good if you would do us a favour and tell us how far away from Liverpool city centre you're picking up our signal. Our antenna, or our transmitting aerial, is on the top of St John's Beacon, which is one of the high points in Liverpool, right in the city centre. And I believe you can hear this programme as far north as Crosby, Waterloo, on the way to Southport, Formby, and down south Runcorn, across into Wirral, into Birkenhead, and as far across on the M57 to Warrington, which is a great coverage. And it's nice to know that you are listening. So if you'd like to either drop us a line by email, and the email is info@l-c-r.co.uk, l-c-r.co.uk. Let us know whether we're coming through loud and clear. And also you could say, I'm listening to the programme, my favourite kind of music is, and we'll see if we can play your kind of music. It's not a request programme, it could easily be so, but we can play the music that you like. Otherwise, we hope that our music that we're playing is the kind that you like. Anyway, I'm going to play a piece of music that Edward's brought along with him, and he'll tell you a little bit more about it in a minute.

0: You're listening right now to Local Community Radio, Liverpool Community Radio on 106.7 FM. And we play all sorts of music and talk about it. For example, that one, I've never heard that before, lovely slide guitar. Tell me more about it.
1: Well, the slide guitar and all the other instruments were played by three people who used to go by the name of Lady Antebellum. They probably now have to drop the word lady and call themselves Antebellum. That track was called Downtown. So it's entirely different from the Downtown that we all remember from Petula Clark. Now, a couple of years ago, I did this show on my own on one occasion. I think, Michael, you were on holiday. And I played a couple of songs with the same name, but were entirely different. They weren't cover at all. I can't remember which ones they were now. And I thought to myself, that could be, or this could be an interesting kind of experiment for us to come up with two songs that are entirely different but have the same name. So there's one. That's Downtown by Lady Antebellum. Nothing to do with Petula Clark's Downtown. But there you are. So how about that? Maybe you could match that next time, Michael.
0: Well,
1: it's a challenge.
0: Well, this is Local Community Radio, which is on a wing and a prayer and seat of your pants sort of things. But if this was the BBC, we would have a computer screen in front of us and the entire BBC record library would be at our fingertips. And all you have to say is bring up every piece of music called Downtown and everyone would come up. And that's why you get these programmes on BBC where they say today's theme is the word love. And you just have to listen to their indulgence when they bring up every one of the hundreds of tracks called Love or Love in the title.
1: Okay, well,
0: we don't have that facility.
1: We don't have that facility here, no. We don't have a library here as such. But, Michael, I offer that to you as a challenge. So next time, you come up with two songs entirely different but with the same name.
0: Well, I think that's a challenge I'd like to take up.
1: It's interesting, isn't it?
0: The same title, two different types of styles maybe, two different singers and two different things. I saw a great thing on television only the other night. They did a tribute, I think it was on Sky Arts or one of those programmes, a tribute to Ray Charles. And he sung a Jacques Brel song, If You Go Away. And he did a very good version of it indeed. I haven't got a copy of anything that we can play today of either Ray Charles or Jacques Brel, but it's the kind of music that we do play on this programme. If you're a Ray Charles fan, listen out for that one. It's the Jacques Brel song, Ne me quitte pas, If You Go Away. Well, do stay with us. Don't go away. Stay with us. We're on the air for another hour and a half, and we've got all sorts of nice music lined up for you. And here's some nice, it's an old jazz or Dixieland or American style. It's Fats Waller and When Somebody Thinks You're Wonderful.

0: Well, it's all right. Cheers. That was Fats Waller and a piece of music called When Somebody Thinks You're Wonderful.
1: And I think you played that for Hillary.
0: Well, yes.
1: And well, why not?
0: Well, Hillary
1: always... she is wonderful.
0: Hillary always comes to the studio and sits in on these programmes, and she is sitting in the background. We may even find an appropriate moment to switch your microphone on. You'll have to behave yourself and...
2: No, I don't think I'll be doing that.
0: Okay.
2: I can't behave myself and I'm not saying anything.
0: Anyway, she was just saying she can't behave herself.
1: No change there, then.
0: Needless to say, I didn't switch her microphone on. Anyway, we're playing all sorts of music for you. It's coming to you from Liverpool Community Radio, from our studio here just outside the Liverpool city centre. And if you ever wanted to... well, if you ever wanted to listen to our programme at any time around the clock or around the world, you can hear us on podcast, because what we do is we come into the studio, record the programme, they put it out about 8 times a week, and I'll tell you what those times are in a second, but we also go out on podcast. That means you can hear it any time you like. 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So it's Swerdlow-Co.
1: And I am the co, let me tell you.
0: Yes, you're the...
1: I'm the and co.
0: And present company. So there you are. You can hear us any time. So if you're listening to us right now on the radio, make a note of that podcast, and you can tell your friends they can listen to us. If you've got a pencil and paper handy, they put out this programme on 106.7 FM at the following times. So on a Monday, 2 o'clock in the morning, 2 o'clock in the afternoon, and 8 o'clock in the evening. Then on a Wednesday, 8 o'clock in the morning and 8 o'clock in the evening. On a Friday, 8 o'clock in the morning, and on a Saturday, 2 o'clock in the morning and 4 o'clock in the afternoon.
1: So if you can't sleep at 2 o'clock in the morning, we'll wake you up. We'll keep you amused.
0: Similarly, we'll play nice, relaxing music. So if you are listening to us in bed or asleep or driving through the night, we hope that this music is a comfort and keeping you company.
1: The chances are, however, that my music is not nice and smoothing. Mine tends to be rocky and harder. So sorry about that, folks.
0: Give us an example. We've got another piece of...
1: A good example is the next track that you've got coming in.
0: Which is?
1: Little Star by a group called The Elegants. Now, if you're old enough to go back to the 1950s, to the doo-wop era, the amazing doo-wop era, you might have come across this once, being covered by others, including Dion. This one's called Little Star. It's by The Elegants.

0: So there you are. Regardless of what I said a little bit earlier in the intro to that record, in fact, the songs and the words, it's a lullaby. It's a kid's lullaby, Little Star. You probably all put your kids to sleep singing that all those years ago, or even now, or even tonight. Michael's gone to sleep already listening to it. So, yeah, that's a lullaby, not so rocky. The next one's more rocky.
1: I always remember a joke about Twinkle Twinkle, and I can't remember in what the context was, but it was something like, "Twinkle Twinkle Little Bat, how I wonder where you're at." And the poem didn't get any better than that.
0: Something about a tray up in the sky or something, wasn't it? But I don't know any more about it. Play the next piece of music.
1: I wonder who gets the royalties for nursery rhymes, because someone must have written them in the first place. They once said that of all the songs in all the world, the one that gets the highest royalties is Happy Birthday to You.
0: Because it's sung in every language.
1: Yeah, because someone actually did write it, and it's still copyrighted.
0: Two sisters in America.
1: Yeah, yeah. Ooh. Very good. Well, here's an unusual piece of music. Many years ago, the Liverpool Philharmonic Hall, before they built the music room at the back of the building, they had what's known as the Rodewald Suite, or Rodewald Suite, where they had a grand piano, concert grand piano, wheeled up in their lift. And they used to have sort of fringe performances. And this group, or this performer, a chap called Ben Waters, was performing, and I hadn't a clue who Ben Waters was. And someone said, don't miss the concert by Ben Waters upstairs in the Rodewald Suite, because he's doing a tribute to the Rolling Stones. And it's not so much the Rolling Stones as such, but it was one of the original members of the Rolling Stones, who was a guy called, Ian Stewart. Now, Ian Stewart was a pianist. Now, did you know that the Rolling Stones had a pianist in their original band?
0: No, I never knew that at all.
1: Well, apparently Ian Stewart was one of the members or founder members of the Rolling Stones, and he was very partial to Boogie Woogie in the style of Jelly Roll Morton and Pine Top Smith and all of those. So this guy, Ben Waters, did an entire concert of Boogie Woogie, New Orleans-style Boogie Woogie. And I remember sitting in the seats behind him, because the seats were spread around all over the place, and the seats behind him, and he had his right knee underneath the keyboard, and he was raising his leg up and down, and he must be very tall, because his knee actually came under the piano, and he was lifting the piano up and down while he was playing. And it was quite an unusual sight to see that this grand, I think it was a baby grand piano, bobbing up and down in time. However, listen to this amazing piece of music. It's in the style of Jelly Roll Morton. It's Ben Waters playing a piece of music called Boogie Woogie Stomp.

0: Oh, wow.
1: That was amazing. You know, you talk about him lifting his leg onto the keyboard and the piano's rising. I'm sure we've all been to see Jerry Lee Lewis, the late Jerry Lee Lewis, who doesn't lift the piano with his leg, but he kicks it. He plays the notes with his heel. He lifts his leg up and bangs his feet on the keys. That was an amazing track. Yeah. Play a bit more on that, Michael, later.
0: I will do. What's the jazz guy, Cullum?
1: Jamie Cullum.
0: Now, talking about respect for pianos, now you get people like Little Richard and Jerry Lewis dancing all over the piano. I once saw Jamie Cullum in a concert, and he was kicking the keyboard of a Steinway concert grand. Oof. Now, he should have got the sack for that and never appear in this theatre ever again. He probably said, well, you know, if I've damaged your piano, send me the bill. But I thought it was a little bit strange to see someone who is a well-known jazz aficionado and jazz pianist banging his heel down on the keyboard.
1: You kind of wouldn't expect that from him. On the other hand, we've all seen Pete Townshend as well, smashing his guitar all over the place. So there's something in the DNA of mad musicians, I think. They all have that thing hidden away in the back of their minds that all of a sudden comes to the fore of their minds.
0: Yeah.
1: And they either smash a guitar or...
0: Do you think it's the real thing, or is it a sort of cheap Woolworths guitar that they do that with?
1: Well, I think if you ask Pete Townshend that, he might give you an answer to that. Yeah. I don't think he had cheap Woolworths copies somehow. But now, then,
0: a lot of people listening to this won't know what Woolworths means. You know, it was a sort of not very respectful description of second-rate products that you bought very cheap at F.W. Woolworth. It's probably the day has gone, and now it's the pound world shops and so on.
1: There's nothing cheap about... Well, the product was cheap in price, but not cheap in actual product. Mm. There's nothing the matter with Woolworths. It just got lost in time. It was a shop of its time, or you know, a whole chain of shops of its time. Interestingly enough, in Australia, there is still a Woolworths chain. Yeah. And it's a very good shop, too.
0: Yeah.
1: So if you ever go into a Woolworths in Australia, don't be surprised.
0: Yes.
1: They don't have pick and mix, but they've got everything else.
0: And the other thing that Woolworths were famous for is that when they did what was known as the hit parade of the top 20 or 40 popular records of any particular week, they used to go to Woolworths, who sold singles, and say, what are your record sales for the past week? And Woolworths was a very reliable source of information on how pop records were selling. So there you are. Okay, well, we said before that we're doing this program at night time or very early in the morning in the wee small hours. So we play melodies and lullabies and, of course, the Great American Songbook. We've got a great one coming up on the turntable right now.
1: Yeah, we have indeed the fabulous Ella Fitzgerald, the timeless Ella Fitzgerald playing Rodgers and Hart, and this is Every Time We Say Goodbye.

0: Well, that was a bonus track, everybody. And if anybody can remember or know what the title of that song was, please ring and give us a ring. Michael will tell you the number in a minute. Or
1: I think it was still written by Cole Porter.
0: It was. Now we're coming to the real thing, though. Okay. Every time we say goodbye, Michael.
1: And should I play that?
0: Yeah, go on.
1: That would be track 11.
0: Track 11.
1: Okay. Here we go.
0: Instead of 10.

0: I think that's one of my favourite Ella songs. And I think we all admire songwriters, music writers and songwriters, but that one in particular, I think, where you have to find a rhyme for finer. And he comes up with from major to minor and actually changes the key from major to minor.
1: Yes.
0: It's absolutely beautiful. I mean, who would think of a thing like that? Actually, Lily Allen came up with some wording to a rhyme with Tesco. And it was alfresco, dining alfresco.
1: Why not?
0: Yeah. And I know we're going to talk about Lily Allen
1: in a few minutes.
0: Shortly today. Yeah. So there we are, Ella Fitzgerald. And you got a bonus track, everybody, as well.
1: I believe you can't find a word to rhyme with orange.
0: I've no idea about that.
1: That's supposed to be a well-known fact. Mm. You can't find a word to rhyme with orange.
0: Mm, maybe you could change the word flange to something flange or maybe. I don't know. I'll think about that. That's a challenge as well, isn't it?
1: Well, they are challenge.
0: Definitely a challenge. Very good.
1: The song Ella Fitzgerald has just sung goes down in my personal music-loving history, because when I was in my teens, I used to go to a youth club, and they kicked us out of the youth club at 10 o'clock, and we all used to say, having such a marvellous time, jiving and enjoying the company of fellow members. And one of us or the other would say, well, come on, all back to my house. The coffee is on. And we will listen to music. And in those days, we played music and drank coffee. Depending.
0: Well, I hope you weren't putting the coffee down your ear, Michael.
1: depending what mood you were in. Mm. And we had all these songs by Ella Fitzgerald, or sung by Ella Fitzgerald, Frank Sinatra, Mel Torme, Nat King Cole, and many, many more. And it was the days that I fell in love with Rodgers and Hart and George and Ira Gershwin and all those wonderful songwriters. And I didn't know that they were collectively known as the American Songbook or the Great American Songbook, but I certainly remembered the songs, remembered the words, the lyrics, and remembered the name of the composer and lyricist, and have never forgotten those names. And the beauty of songs sung by Ella Fitzgerald and Frank Sinatra is that they always sung the verse before the chorus. So you got the full version of the song as originally written. And I don't think anybody has done that ever since those days. So that's part of the thing that I always remember in my teens. They had competition in those days with a group called the Beatles. Now, in the late 50s, early 60s, pop groups started their infancy, especially in Liverpool, where we were born and bred and educated and enjoyed our formative years. And the Beatles were just one of the many groups that were up and coming in Liverpool. And it was in the days when they never sung their own compositions. They always sung songs by Buddy Holly, Jerry Lewis, Eddie Cochran, and so on. Even the Beatles, this was before the days that they started singing their own compositions, because that's one of the things that the Beatles did. They said, how on earth are we going to be different from all these other groups that are coming along? And they said, well, let's start writing our own material. And, of course, nobody can compete with that. But they did have a repertoire. Here's a piece of music that the Beatles and all the other groups of those early Liverpool days, the Mersey Beat, as they call it, has a typical song that they all sung. And this is on an album of songs by Paul McCartney. It's a complete indulgence on his part, as are a number of his albums. He brings together fine musicians, goes into a studio, probably pays for it out of his back pocket or whatever, and runs an album. This particular one was nostalgic songs of all the songs they sung in the early 60s. It's called No Other Baby.

Well, if you ever went to the Cavern or any of the venues where the Beatles and the other Merseybeat groups ever played, you would have heard that one because they all had a very similar repertoire and they copied each other. And it was in the days when they didn't write their own music, they just followed the style of other famous rock bands like Presley, who's the other one? Gene Vincent and so on. That was a complete indulgence.

on. And for good measure, he throws in one or two of his own compositions. The good thing about that album is it's all very high tech. In those days, when he was reminiscing and playing those pieces in the first place, they all stood behind one microphone and plugged into one or two amplifiers and recorded on a single track recorder. So that album, beautiful as it is very high tech. The little note he put on the album about that track, Noah the Baby, written by two people called Bishop and Watson. He says, this is Paul McCartney, says, it's the most obscure song on the album. It was released as a single in 1958 by a British skiffle group called the Vipers. And he says, I've no idea how this one got so embedded in my memory. I haven't got that record, and I still, he said, I never had the record, and I still don't have it. Although I'm sure he did go out and buy a copy so that he could copy the exact style of Noah the Baby. So that was a little bit of nostalgia. Talking about nostalgia, we every now and then on this programme we talk about famous people who have passed away since our last programme. And we used to be very into jazz on this programme in the days when it was exclusively a jazz programme. And we used to play a lot of Sonny Rollins. Now, Sonny Rollins, a very, very famous and influential person in world jazz, American saxophone player based in New York. He was born in 1930 and died in May, just recently, 2026. And he played with groups, he played by himself, and he also wrote one or two very famous pieces of music. I'm going to do two things. I'm going to play a piece actually played by Sonny Rollins. He didn't write it, but it was one of his normal repertoire. So here's the sound of Sonny Rollins and a piece of music called Reflections. And then in a few minutes' time, I'm going to play one of Sonny Rollins' famous own compositions.

Collins, the famous American jazz saxophone player. And we're playing that because he passed away just recently in May in America. And what I'd like to do now is play one of Sonny Rollins' own compositions. It's almost a standard jazz classic and played by so many people. It's called Doxy, one of Sonny Rollins' own compositions. And here to play it is Cal Jader.

0: And the music fades away. That was Cal Jada, and it's spelt in a very unusual way. It's pronounced Jada, but it's spelt with a T. T-J-A-D-E-R. Cal Jada. And that was off his Greatest Hits album. And he was playing the piece of music written by the late Sonny Rollins called Doxy. And we played that because Sonny Rollins passed away in the month of May just recently. Well, you're listening right now to Liverpool Community Radio, coming to you on FM 106.7 if you're listening on your radio, or if you're listening on podcast, you might have caught us on the internet, where you all you need to do is tune in at www.spreaker.com/show/swerdlow. That's SWERDLOW-CO. And you can always listen at any time, round the clock, anywhere on your computer or smartphone. So we do hope you're enjoying the programme. We're about, well, more than halfway through. Hope you're enjoying the music. And sometimes, as I said to you, we go out at 2 o'clock in the morning and 8 o'clock in the morning. So if you're listening and you want some company with some nice, easy listening music, then we hope that this programme is doing just that. OK, Edward, your next piece is...
1: Yeah, from the and co side of the table here, yeah. I'm going to play a song by a singer whom I've always loved and admired ever since she made her appearance at the Troubadour back in the late 60s. Linda Ronstadt it is. She's got a most pure voice, and it's just so unfortunate she became ill a few years ago. She got Alzheimer's, but one of the symptoms that hit her right early on was her vocal cords, and she hasn't recorded now. She hasn't sung for years. But if you ever get the opportunity to listen to Linda Ronstadt, any of her albums, and also the work that she did with Emmylou Harris, and also with Emmylou and Dolly Parton, the trio, is always worth listening to. So I'm going to play a track now, which this one's for Caroline. Carol, I hope you're listening and you're not swimming or doing something else. I don't know, I'll see you a bit later. Carol, this is for you, and it's called I Will Always Love You.

0: Now, isn't that the purest, purest voice you've ever heard? It would reduce you to tears. It does to me every time. And I know that Dolly Parton wrote it and it's been covered so often. It's such a fabulous song.
1: And she laughs all the way to the bank.
0: Well, she absolutely does, yeah. I don't think that, what's his name, Porter Wagner.
1: Yeah, Porter Wagner.
0: I don't think he was best pleased, but hey,
1: no.
0: He was holding the bank anyway.
1: Yes.
0: In those days.
1: It's a very strange story, the Porter Wagner and Dolly Parton story, in that he was jealously guarding her and he wanted her to be on his programme.
0: Yeah.
1: And he says, well, I'm the one that made you famous. And she said, yeah, but I'm the one that did the singing and I really ought to be on my own by now. And was there ever a legal battle between the two?
0: No, there wasn't a legal battle. They just fell out, but they fell out almost amicably.
1: Yeah.
0: She did go on her own, but still sang from time to time on the Wagoner show.
1: And wasn't that song, I Will Always Love You, dedicated to him?
0: It was her goodbye to him.
1: Yeah.
0: I will always love you, but I don't want to get in your way. that first line, I don't want to be in your way.
1: Yes.
0: So that was her goodbye to him, but it was amicable. She's done well, very well, although she's just cancelled a residency in Las Vegas. You know, her husband of 100 years or so died quite recently, and I think it's just absolutely knocked her sideways.
1: Yes. Well, her career, when she left that country and western programme, her career went into orbit, and then Porter Wagner just... Nobody ever heard of him anymore, so...
0: Porter Wagoner show did go on for quite some time. The Hayride, the Louisiana Hayride, he was on that a few times as well. But, yeah, he just faded away and he's no longer with us.
1: Yeah.
0: Oh, and by the way, talking about Chris Rea, I've just had a look. I owe him an apology. Yes, you're right. He died in December 25.
1: Not long ago.
0: Not long ago. Yeah. And did you know he was one of seven children?
1: Mm-mm.
0: I just looked that up.
1: And
0: as
1: he
0: was
1: British, wasn't he?
0: He was British, Sheffield.
1: Yes.
0: He
1: was one of these performers with an international voice, and you never could tell whether he was American or Australian, but he was British.
0: Mm. One of the endearing traits, if you ever go and see any of his shows, he never moves. His feet are plucked out on the ground, and he doesn't run around, doesn't talk, and et cetera. Just get up there and just plays and sings, or he did.
1: You know who else is like that, or was like that? Roy Orbison just stood in one spot and the sound came out beautifully pure, fabulous songs.
0: Yeah, absolutely.
1: Not many today's singers and performers follow in that vein.
0: Unless you're watching Eurovision and none of them stand still.
1: Well,
0: they don't know the meaning of the word.
1: Well, it used to be a song competition.
0: It used to be.
1: It's all about performance.
0: In the days of Sandy Shaw and Cliff Richard, congratulations.
1: Yes. I think, Cliff Richard waltzed around the stage a bit.
0: Well, he did a bit, but Sandy Shaw never did. Yeah. Just turned up with no shoes.
1: I'm going to tell you something interesting, which you may not know about. I was tuning in my radio not long ago, on a Sunday night, ready to go to bed. So it was about 11:30. And I came across someone singing a George Gershwin song. And I thought, oh, that's unusual. What radio station is this? And because it was not where I normally tune my radio in. And it was one of the famous Gershwin songs. And at the end of it, this lady comes on and says, well, I played that record for you, Doris, in Argyll, or Gladys in Renfrewshire, or whoever it was, somewhere in the world. And she said, I hope you're listening tonight. And I remember you wrote and told me that you have an allotment, and sometimes you listen to the music while you're playing and doing the garden in your allotment. And she goes on and on, talking to one particular listener who might have written in with a request.
0: Maybe it was her only listener.
1: Well, I can tell you, she has an enormous listening public. And the name of her programme is Beverly's World of Music. And it's only on BBC Wales. Now, I accidentally tuned in to BBC Wales. It's a three-hour programme, very formulaic, because she talks very smoothly and very quietly, and she talks to anybody who happens to be listening as if they are the one and only person listening. And she's got a really schmoozy what's the word to describe her style? She says, I hope you're schnuckled up in bed or sitting in your armchair or under a cosy duvet, and this is just for you, and it comes from me with lots of love.
0: Maybe we should learn something from that, Michael.
1: Well, yes.
0: Maybe we should change our style and become really snuggly as well.
1: Well, you've got to listen to her programme. It's on BBC Radio Wales on a Sunday night from 11 till 1.
0: Oh, my God.
1: So they must love her, or she must have this enormous listening public. And she has this marvellous programme. Every alternate piece of music is American... Great American Songbook. She loves male voice choirs, and it's so formulaic that at exactly midnight she plays exactly the same tunes, two or three tunes, like a trademark, to make people feel that they've putting on a familiar glove or whatever it is. But you must listen this out for it. It's quite astonishing, her style. She's a retired opera singer. And they got her up at one of these famous rugby matches at Cardiff Arms Park to sing the national anthem. And she's got an enormous following. And her name is Beverly Humphreys. And the programme is called Beverly's World of Music.
0: So now, dear listener, we all know what Michael does on a Sunday night. Hillary, I think you need to do something about all that. Don't give him the Horlicks anymore.
2: He wouldn't listen.
1: Anyway, she always plays Perry Como, Frank Sinatra, Vic Damone, and she always plays Diana Krall. I don't think she's played this one. Anyway, here's Diana Krall.

0: Beautifully sung. That was let's get it right.
1: Diana Krall,
0: the Canadian, very talented jazz singer and pianist. And that was Don't Dream It's Over. She didn't write it. It was a very famous rock band came out with that one. And for the minute, I just can't think of their name, but it should be on the tip of my tongue. That was Diana Krall. And I'm now going to play a nice piece of music. Tell me about Sandy.
1: Well, funnily enough, this is by Dion and the Belmonts. And I heard a track from Dion a week or two ago called Donna, the Prima Donna. So I went into my Dion collection, and would you believe I can't find a Donna? So the nearest single name that I could find was one called Sandy. So now you're going to listen to Sandy instead of Donna.

0: There you are. Poor old Dion, stood up by Sandy, who was not true.
1: You couldn't sing that song with the false teeth.
0: Sandy.
1: Yeah, Sandy. I'm a very old Dion and the Belmonts fan. One of my all-time favourite pieces of music is Where or When, written by Rodgers and Hart.
0: It's on this album.
1: And I think the Dion and the Belmonts version of Where or When is one of the best. Mm. If you ever want to hear that song, I think Richard Rodgers and Lawrence Hart would have said that's one of our best interpretations of our song. Now, talking of interpretations of songs, just to remind you that you're listening to Liverpool Community Radio. On one side of the control panel is Edward and me, Michael, on this side. We're on the air for another 20 minutes or so, and I hope you're enjoying the music. We put this programme out, we record it, and it goes out from Liverpool Community Radio about 8 times a week for about 4 weeks. Then we come into the studio and record it again.
0: And we do it all over again.
1: And we do it all over again. And it goes out for another 4 or 5 weeks. So we have to be very careful, because we can't just say next week is so-and-so, because you could be listening to this programme at the end of the run or at the beginning of the run. But just to give you an idea of the timing, the World Football Competition is on at the moment, the FIFA World Championships of World Football, and some very exciting games going on. We saw Croatia lose to England the other night. Quite an interesting match. So that's just to show you, that's at the very beginning of the tournament, and that's when we recorded this programme. But talking of interpretations, I'm going to play you a piece of music now by Lily Allen. It's one of her famous hits, and it's called Smile. And then Edward is going to play a piece of music, and I'm going to challenge and say the piece of music he's playing by someone else is a copy of Lily Allen. You see what you think. I'm going to play first the Lily Allen version of Smile.

0: Well, we're going to try and do a little bit of jiggery-pokery here and fade the Lily Allen version out and play the other one. Who's singing on this one?
1: This is Caro Emerald. Now, I played this the last time out, and this is where Michael heard it. Caro Emerald, she's Dutch, and this track is called Back It Up. And just listen to the intro and see what you think.

0: Now, you tell me if that's not a copy.
1: No, I don't think it's a copy at all. I think there are certain similarities. The beginning, certainly, the first 8 bars, maybe 12 bars, are similar, but it's not a copy. And I'm not quite sure which one came out first. I mean, the Caro Emerald, there's a compilation made in 2010, so her version would have been before that. And I don't know when Lily Allen's version would have been. Again, it'll be on a compilation of some description, probably.
0: But I think the style of singing, the tone of voice, the rhyming, the rhythm, the backing, I don't know, there's something about it. I just think Lily Allen would not have been best pleased.
1: Or Caro Emerald might not have been best pleased.
0: Ah, now that's something I don't know which came first. Anyway, just to show you, we play all sorts of pieces of music.
1: And we make comparisons because we hear things.
0: Yes. Here's a piece of music sung by a group called Pink Martini. And the story behind this is that nobody had ever heard of Pink Martini until in France there was a general strike. And it became one of the signature tunes of the various people that went on strike in France. Now, Pink Martini are an American group. You may remember their style. Very, very talented. Anyway, I'm going to play you the famous piece of music called Sympathique. And the story goes that in the lyrics, it's something like, I've done all my work, now it's time for me to have a smoke. Well, the people that went on strike said, well, that's just the theme that we did when we were going out on strike. Listen now to Pink Martini and Sympathique.

0: That was Pink Martini. If you ever get the chance to see them doing one of their live shows, you're in for a treat. Before they even come on stage, there's about 20 instruments laid out on the stage, and you wonder what on earth is going to happen to these different pieces of beautiful musical instruments. And then about 10 of them come on with a very talented pianist, and they put on quite a lively show. Tell me about a piece of music that you're going to play now.
1: Well now, Michael, this is it's a track called Poor Boy Blues. Just hold on a second. Don't press the button just yet. Poor Boy Blues. And it's played by, would you believe, Mark Knopfler. Mm. Mark Knopfler and Chet Atkins.
0: Oh, yes.
1: Now, there's a throwback. Those of you who are Chet Atkins fans know of his finger-picking style. He and Jerry Reed and others. This one's going back to 1990 or 1991. And, of course, we all know Mark Knopfler. So he and Chet Atkins got together. They put together this album. It's produced by Mark Knopfler. It's called Poor Boy Blues.
0: Very good. They do a very good YouTube clip of the two of them playing. Anyway, let's give a listen now.

0: Well, there we are, come to the end of the programme. 2 hours just flashed by. Hope you've enjoyed listening to our music and our little bit of chat and so on. We'll be on the air probably in about 5 or so weeks' time. If you're listening to this right at the beginning of our output, that's about 5 weeks. But if you're listening towards the end of it in June or July, we'll be on the air very soon. So do hope you're going to stay with us again when we come on the air. From me, Michael, and from Edward.
1: And Co.
0: And Co, yes.
1: From me and Hillary on this side of the desk. Yeah. Cheerio, everybody. Have a great summer and be happy and stay healthy.
0: Okay, bye for now.

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I realise £100 is a big ask, especially at the moment, but in reality this £100 equates to eating one Greg steak bake or drinking one Starbucks coffee a week. 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That's 089299. And our bank account details are 65255654. That's 65255654. If you'd like more information or more details, then contact me, Steve Farragher, by emailing steve@l-c-r.co.uk. 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
1: Frank Griffith here. 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

0: Hello and welcome to our live show today, Tales of the Unexplained on Liverpool Community Radio. I'm Peter Burchie, your host. Glad to be back in the studio. It's been a while, just over a month. We normally try and get a monthly show in. Just slightly run over that this time, but we're so delighted to be back. It's very, very, very sunny here in Liverpool. It's a very, very hot day. It is June time, and certainly there's a bit of climate change is going on at the moment, I think.
1: Yeah.
0: I'm joined, as always, by Dave Lloyd on the far corner.
2: Good afternoon, guys. Nice to be with you again.
0: Glad to see you in. And again, a veteran now of the show, Michael Farry. Yeah. How are you, Michael?
3: Yeah, I'm obviously feeling very hot because it's 41 degrees in Paris or something at the moment. So it's gone over 40 and they're predicting something like that later this week.
0: Yeah.
3: So like 34 plus.
0: Yeah, but with our chat today, it's going to get even hotter. That. So if anyone is listening live, get in the shade. You're going to be with us for the next 2 hours. And we've got a great show again today. We're going to be starting off waiting on the phone at the moment is Abigail Hislop from UFO Identified. It's a local group. They do lots of research and also investigations into a lot of the UFO world. They have now developed a database information, and they collate all their sightings and give answers to some of the questions that people are asking. Me and Dave have been to a lot of their meetings as well, so we will talk about that and how you, the listener, can get involved as well. Second part of the show, well, the boys are going to introduce it in a moment, but what I'd like to do is just to let you know that you can get us, obviously, if you are listening live on 106.7 on Liverpool Community Radio, but you can also get this show. We'll be played out again on Spotify, Facebook, and also Spreaker. All you do is just tap in Tales of the Unexplained, this show, but also lots of our other back catalogue. We've spoke about many, many things, Dave, haven't we?
2: Everything.
0: Goodness me, Dave, you've done some research and Michael's being dragged into it now. So just to let the listeners know what you're going to be talking about, Michael, what's your quick subjects?
3: Yeah, we're looking into, and I think it crosses over a little bit into what we did previously in manifestation, and the idea that universal, we could all be one consciousness. It's divining rods or dowsing rods, the idea that you can get them to say, you know, to almost indicate a truth by just their mere movement when you ask questions, and to look into how that might actually work and where it's actually. They've actually been used in real life cases, and the same with telepathy as well. You know, how does that actually work, and what examples are there where people have said they have telepathically communicated with somebody else?
0: Wow, looking forward to that, Mr. Lloyd. You're taking us down to Springfield, aren't you? Sorry, Dave, I can't resist.
2: I'm going to cover the Simpsons predictions over the last 20-25 years,
0: yeah.
2: And whereas a lot of them seem just coincidental.

0: coincidental. There seems some that seems so accurate and factual. I'm beginning to wonder myself whether they're using some form of technology, which I'll be talking about later on in the programme.
1: Yeah, and then you've got something else on the...
0: Well, yeah, it's the technology. It'll be the yellow cube, the chronovisor.
1: Yeah.
0: And other stuff as well. So it should be a good show today.
1: Fabulous. We're looking forward to it. So we will get started here in sunny, sunny Liverpool. And joining us on the other end of the telephone should be Abigail Hislop from UFO Identified. Hello, Abby. How are you?
2: I'm all right. Thank you very much for having me. It's a delight to be here.
1: Yeah, it is. Abby, is that... you've told us that you're impressed. And is that the Scottish type of...
2: Yes.
1: It is.
2: Originally Ayrshire.
1: Ah, right. So you made your way down north. Oh, sorry, yeah. Down south, really, isn't it?
0: Yeah.
1: Oh, north, you're down south. Thank you so much, Abigail. You're actually the final person that obviously me and Dave haven't met at UFO Identified. So thanks for coming on, and hopefully we're going to have an enjoyable show. Abby, just before we get started, could you just tell us a little bit about yourself and how you sort of got involved with the organisation?
2: Well, I've been interested in the paranormal and UFOs since being a child. I grew up in a dark skies area, and so there was plenty up there. My mum used to call them dancing lights. So I was used to that, and we grew up thinking that's perfectly normal, and then to find out that it wasn't, that's what made me start delving into that.
1: All right. So then you've got involved with the group. How did it lead into that then?
2: It developed through COVID. Ash started building it through COVID, and I had broken my ankle, so I was stuck on my couch for 6 weeks.
1: Ah, right.
2: So I reached out to Ash and said, look, give me something to do. I'm sat doing nothing. Give me something to do. And he's like, well, I've got this research and that research, and I'll fire everything and let's get going.
1: Right. So obviously the excitement builds for you then, isn't it? So
2: yeah.
1: The investigations start to come through. How do you sort of investigate it? Is there a step plan to what you do, and how do you go about it for anyone that would
2: forward? We do have plenty of steps involved, and Ash is actually building an investigator manual. Training manual,
1: right?
2: For others who join the group later on, we go through every item of information on the forms. We plot where, when, times, atmospheric conditions, and then we do the background. So we'll get onto the weather services. We'll check to see if there's other reports of the same sort of thing at the same time. From where, collate it all, cross-reference everything. Get onto every agency we can think of to get answers of what it could be, until we're left with what it's not.
0: Yeah. Were you still in Scotland then, Abigail, or did you move down to Warrington?
2: No, I'm just at Say Preston.
0: Oh, I see. Oh, I've got
2: the only reason I don't get to the meetings is because I work permanent night shift, and she seems to hold them on a week where I'm in work.
0: Oh,
1: yeah.
0: Well, the meetings used to be held in Liverpool at one time, didn't they? In Woolton.
2: Yeah. Yeah. And, Liverpool and Warrington.
0: And then the Skymaster pub in Wellington, but it was a bit too far for us. But we met all the people, and it's some really interesting stories of interactions.
1: So as a child, was you an experiencer, or is there other sort of strings to your bow? Because a lot of people that do come on and speak to us, they've experienced it, or they've got something telepathic or empath.
2: I'm along with Natalie on this one. I don't know.
1: Yeah.
2: I have missing time throughout my lifetime.
1: Wow.
2: Oh. Patches of missing time. And we decided we were going to get a hypnotherapist to do an article, both Natalie and myself, do a joint article and get the hypnotherapy done, get it investigated and see what would come out of it. But we couldn't find anybody willing to do it, so I'm training myself now.
1: Wow. And what does that training sort of involve?
2: It's for the regression therapy, so I can take people back to try and help them fill in the blanks. But that's to come yet.
1: All right.
2: At the minute, that's why we wanted to get into it because we have missing things. I don't know if I'm an experiencer.
1: Yeah. A lot of people do talk about that. I mean, missing time, Mike, have you ever experienced anything like that, or you know people?
3: I've heard anecdotes about it, so it can be, it can relate to the UFO abduction, actually, because in cases of abduction, people have said that time has slipped forward, and they've lost hours they can't explain. There's been, like, quite a few stories of that where somebody has gone through, you know, experience of walking somewhere, and it's ended up being hours later the next day, and an experience that they has felt has only taken about 10 or 15 minutes, and they can't explain it.
0: We had that guy from up north, didn't we? And he was on his bike, and he thought he was driving through a tunnel, and there was no tunnel there. He got abducted.
1: Yeah.
0: I can't remember the guy.
1: So when that's happened to you, Abigail, have you been just totally aware of it at that time, or is this like sort of recollections that you've had?
2: No, I was aware at the time. I was coming back from a paranormal investigation, actually, and I stopped to look at, there was a meteor shower.
1: Yeah.
2: So there was a lot of people around at the top of this hill, meteor shower. They're all facing one way. It's 3 a.m, I'm freezing. I've got on top of my car, facing the other way because the bonnet's warm. And I'm watching this light come over.
1: Yeah.
2: And I thought, satellite. And then another one came over and I thought, well, that's kind of quick. And then they started dancing around each other and I thought, that's enough for me, I'm going home.
1: Yeah.
2: I got off the car and I was like, can anybody else see this? Out loud to everybody. Nobody looked at me. Nobody spoke. Nobody moved.
1: Yeah.
2: And that just weirded me out. I got in the car, put the keys on, and then I woke up in bed 5 hours later.
0: Was that the first time, Abigail, or have you got any from an early age, was it?
2: From an early age and later on. There's quite a bit down here. The northwest is quite a hot spot for this stuff.
0: Because we had three women in, didn't we? And they were all a certain age, and they were taken, or they'd lost time so many times, but they all had a certain type of blood group, didn't they?
1: Yeah.
0: That was important.
2: Rhesus negative.
0: Yeah, that was important. They all had the same. And after a certain age, they stopped getting taken, or they stopped losing time.
1: Yeah, because rhesus negative, Abigail, obviously if you're looking at the website as well, your background, your degrees in biology and sciences, have you ever sort of married it together, this rhesus negative and alien abductions? Have you got experience of that?
2: There is a big question over it because rhesus negative doesn't have any origins, really.
1: Yeah.
2: There's no explanation for the origin of rhesus negative blood type.
0: Strange, isn't it?
1: Wow. So how would
2: that... why they kind of tie it in.
1: So obviously in science, that has just sort of appeared.
2: Anomaly.
1: Yeah, and all scientists know this.
2: Yeah, they just put it into genetic anomalies, mutations, because they don't know enough about the human genome and what it does. So it's easy explanation to say, oh, it's a mutation. Oh, it's a twist. Oh, it's a quirk.
1: Yeah.
2: We don't know. But they don't know the origin of it.
1: What percentage of people have rhesus negative in the country?
2: That's quite a high percentage.
1: Is it? Wow.
2: We all know at least one.
1: Wow. I thought it'd be quite low, and it's quite extreme. But with what you're saying there, then there's a lot of people, because I've never seen anything. And what I'm trying to get at with this is that I've never seen anything. I think Dave's the same. Do you think it's something physiological within people that they are seeing so-called aliens or these different anomalies or paranormal?
2: I don't know. I think you have to be open to it.
1: Yeah.
2: I mean, the paranormal, if you're closed-minded in the paranormal, it won't matter what happens. It would be explainable to you, or you would ignore it.
0: Yeah. That's right, yeah.
2: I mean, it's the old saying, isn't it? For those who believe, no proof is necessary, and for those who don't, no proof is enough.
1: Mm-hmm. Yeah,
0: that's right. Yeah, that's a good saying.
1: But also as well, there's people believe now that there's been lost civilizations that have been here a lot longer, before.
2: Absolutely. Look at Göbekli Tepe.
0: Yeah.
2: Underneath that they found that the ancient civilization built their civilization on top of another one. They've just found that now.
0: It's amazing, isn't it?
1: So for listeners, what area would that be in, Abigail?
2: Is that Turkey?
1: Is it round Turkey, is it? Yeah.
2: I think it's round Turkey.
1: Wow, so this civilization's obviously been here before. And do you believe that's possible?
2: Absolutely.
1: Wow.
0: I mean, we don't know enough about it, really, do we? But it's said that the Earth has been destroyed and come back half a dozen times.
1: Yeah.
0: And
2: names itself really, really quickly.
1: Yeah. Do you believe in anything like that, Michael?
3: Well, I mean, you look at the age of the Earth, 4.3 billion, yeah. Just how much time has there been for civilization to come and go? I think they have. And then very little is left behind unless it's, metal and stone. And also the rhesus negative, a quick search revealed it was 15% of the population, but no real origin.
0: Yeah.
1: Wow.
3: But I mean, it's hard to know people with it because it's like, you don't say, hi, I'm Mike, and what's your blood type? Until you have a medical need.
0: The funny thing is, if somebody asked me what my blood type, I wouldn't have a clue.
1: Yeah.
0: But do you know what your blood type is?
1: No, I
0: do. You know what yours is, Mike?
3: I actually don't, but no, we have to find out pretty quickly when you need a blood transfer. Or they would find out when you give blood, they'd say, oh, it's this type, it's O, we can't put it. It's like matter and antimatter. It repels the other one if the wrong types are put together. So yeah.
0: Abigail, does that mean that rhesus negative can have a blood transfusion with any type of blood?
2: You do. There is one blood type that is classed as a universal donor.
1: Yeah.
2: Right. My mum's friend is actually, and he's in Liverpool, and he's classed as a universal donor. He gets called up from the hospital quite regularly.
0: Yeah. Wow. No, my mum was rhesus negative, funny enough.
1: Well, I definitely, because I haven't experienced nothing, so I can definitely put myself out that equation. So, Abby, you're doing these investigations. You're getting a lot more prominent now in UFO identified. Is there anything that you've investigated which has been quite scary and that it's really spooked you out or anything?
2: Believe it or not, Men in Black. I did an investigation for an article on the Men in Black.
1: Wow,
2: I thought it was mainly an American thing. Turns out it's not.
1: All right.
2: But they don't need to turn up at your door anymore to terrify you. Oh. I started the article. It's on our website. And I was followed and photographed.
1: Right.
2: And then I was photographed on the way to work and actually chased the car, which was stupid. And I went to work and I asked my boss, if at the time, who was an ex-policeman, do they have technology where they can take pictures of other cars and the grills of these cars? Because cars had passed me and they'd flashed. And he said, we're not allowed to use that tech. I was like, okay, so you do have it, you're just not supposed to use it. And he wouldn't give me a straight answer. But then he went upstairs and he moved all the cameras, the external security cameras, when I told him why.
1: Wow.
0: So these Men in Black, did they always turn up in twos?
2: I don't know if they turn up in twos. I never actually met any of them. I had a car, a big black car with black tape windows watching my house.
1: Wow.
2: I made reservations to do another paranormal investigation, and I made reservations at a hotel that got cancelled on me. I got there and somebody had phoned and cancelled it.
0: That's strange, isn't it? Yeah, because
2: I'd ordered books from Waterstones. They hadn't arrived, so I tried to get back on. I'd been locked out. Somebody had changed all the details on my account, cancelled my orders.
1: Hmm. Wow.
0: Sounds like they're trying to cancel you.
2: I got a message from my bank with my code. Somebody was trying to buy a very expensive watch from my bank account. I rather think it was the word watch that was more important than the actual bank account being hacked.
0: I don't think that was the Men in Black. That sounds like some sort of scam, doesn't it?
2: It was all in the space of 3 weeks. Nothing else happened after that. It was all in the space of 3 weeks where I was followed, photographed. My whole life was messed with.
0: Wow. I mean, did you not see anyone face to face? You felt like you were being followed in the car?
2: Oh, no, I saw him. I saw him hanging out the car taking pictures of me. That's why I chased him. I ran at the car and he took off.
1: And this was because you were doing an investigation of such?
2: Yeah, because I was emailing people, obviously. I've asked somebody a question that they didn't want answered.
0: Well, you must have touched the nerve.
2: And Natalie can actually verify this one for me. I tried to email using my email address that I'd used for UFO Identified, and it had gone. I couldn't sign in. It wasn't like it was, I was locked out. It never existed. Wow. So I said to Natalie, send me an email, because she had the address, she had emails from me. She put the letters in and it wouldn't come up. It had gone from hers as well.
1: Wow.
0: Well, it definitely sounds, somebody's put you under the spotlight, isn't it?
2: Yeah,
0: for sure.
2: But all the emails that were on there were for the article and for investigations. There was emails on there from Nick Pope. I was trying to get hold of Nick Redfern, and the whole thing was just gone.
0: So was it a specific place that you were actually investigating, or a certain thing that maybe had happened that you were looking into?
2: I was looking into reports of Men in Black in Britain.
0: Oh.
1: Wow.
0: Oh, I see.
1: Yeah, because, I mean, obviously, we see it all in the movies, and I think it's the reality, Mike.
3: Well, it sounds
2: the
3: like...
2: The reality is they don't have to turn up anymore to mess with you.
1: Yeah.
3: It sounds like they
2: can... digital age.
3: Yeah, it sounds like they can get through to, you know, secretly they've got access to everything that there is, as if they're permitted by whoever it is that, you know, that really runs things. They're able to, you know, access to all things to do with Google, Facebook, you know.
2: Well, it was a Microsoft account, so make of that what you will.
3: Well, all of them are interconnected, though, I think. That's the thing. Yeah. They're able to do that, and then, you know, that's what people worry about with the digital age, that we could be cancelled, because if you do something that the state doesn't like, they've got all those accounts. Obviously, there's moves on social media now. But that kind of proves that, you know, that almost proves that there's a shadowy influence there, you know. So you don't, as you said, you don't need to even see them. That's the influence they have. You find yourself cancelled.
2: Yeah, you can ask Natalie, whenever we are on a video conference call, it's absolutely fine when we're talking about the weather and what we're doing day to day. The minute we start on the topic, we will hear strange noises, there'll be strange voices come through, the sound will go off, the cameras will go off, the internet will be cut. And it takes us hours to do an hour one. We've had some really strange stuff coming through, recorded, growling and all sorts coming through the background on our calls.
0: That's strange, isn't it? Bloody heck.
1: I know recently, I mean, obviously me and Dave and, you know, Michael's joined quite late with us, but we've seen podcasts and other people talking about it, talking about how I profiled things like the CIA and how much technology they've got to listen to. I mean, they're probably even listening to us now, and there's been more prominent speakers, David Icke and a few others, who've been cancelled. Mm-hmm. But it does get quite scary, doesn't it, when you think this is the world that we're sort of living in, and they've got so easy access to listening to anything you do. But then you look at your televisions, your smart TVs and everything, and your phone.
0: Yeah.
1: Are we sort of policing ourselves, do you think?
2: I think we've just allowed ourselves to be police for our own convenience. Because everything on these phones and all our smart stuff and all our connections, it's all for our convenience, and we have walked into it blind.
1: Yeah,
0: everything's connected, isn't it, now?
2: Yeah. Yep. And it wouldn't take much to just wipe somebody completely from the system.
0: Did you actually get a look at them, the faces?
2: I got a look at the two that was in the car, that was down in the car park that sort of looks onto my house. Yeah. I got a look at them. They were nothing spectacular. They weren't. It wasn't like, oh, they were pale, or, well, we're in Britain, everybody's pale.
0: I was going to say,
2: you
0: look
2: in
0: a bit
2: the northwest. You can't get much pastier than us.
0: Yeah.
2: Right, so it wasn't like they didn't have ears or anything. They drove away quick.
1: Yeah.
0: The only thing I can think of is that you've touched the nerve, or you've been investigating something that they really don't want you to.
2: Somebody they didn't want me to speak to.
0: Oh, was that what it was? Oh, wow.
2: I'm sure of it, because that's the first thing that went.
0: Oh, well, get it out in the open, who was he?
1: Dave,
2: there was that many, and I can't even get back onto the emails to look to see who it was, because they've all gone.
1: Yeah.
3: So they took the emails out of the account, but left everything else. So, because I back up on the cloud quite a lot, and want them to just delete things.
2: Yeah, but we're sitting giving it. Why us? I mean, we're nobodies. We're a tiny. We're four people sitting in a, in a spare room with umpteen books on the paranormal, because we're just as into that as we are into the the UFOs. We've got computers that really would bore you to death if you went into all the reports and stuff, because a lot of it is weather conditions and
1: we're
2: nobody, so why attack us?
1: Yeah, maybe you might be getting a bit closer to the truth. And again, if you know certain areas that are hotbed, but just on that note, of your, how often do you get these sort of this information coming through and this data and people sort of talking about sightings? Is it every day you get them, or once a week, or what's the sort of workload for you?
2: Every day somebody is putting something on, and as soon as we see it on your Facebook page, we're like, fill in a report, please. And we can look through stuff. A lot of them, you don't even have to visit the places, because it can be explained, because there's something happening with the university, or there's a roofer with a drone out, or, you know, there's so many other explanations and happening. We can get through without actually leaving the building.
1: Yeah.
0: Do you ever get any crop circle reports?
2: My son actually sent me one. There's one in Wiltshire at the minute.
0: Oh, yeah, Wiltshire, that's the hotbed, isn't it? For,
1: yeah.
0: I mean, no, some of them are man-made, but some of them have actually been, people have been out filmed with a camera and actually seen these lights descend, and within a second or two, they've made the crop circle in their way, they made the pattern in their way.
2: I think some of them are too precise to be man-made with a plank and a bit of string.
0: Oh, yeah. I agree, definitely. Yeah.
1: So, I mean, you would say that there is intelligent life out there, and why would you say they're coming here, and who are they, from your experience?
2: Oh, that's a good question. It's, we don't know who they are. We don't. I mean, why would they come here? There's several reasons. The only reason they come here is resources. If you look at the planets that we know about, uninhabitable to us, might not be to them, but to us. But we have a lot of resources. I mean, wood is one of the rarest resources in the universe, apparently.
1: Yeah, it is, actually, yeah. It's only on Earth, I think, isn't it?
3: Well, I didn't realise that. Because there's a different configuration in metals and the periodic table of elements.
2: Yeah, everything's different. We might have something they need. And again, scientists have got to get the lab rats from somewhere.
3: So other life forms might be able to live in different conditions, obviously, that we think, you know, we think it's a Goldilocks zone for this one, but they might be able to live in other temperature ranges and other, you know. Well, how do they travel these vast differences, though?
2: Biologically, you get extremophiles here that live in extremely hot or extremely cold temperatures.
1: That's right,
0: so under the sea what are they called? They're blowing hot water higher than boiling points.
2: Geysers,
0: I couldn't think of the word. And you've got these living forms floating around. Do you live within their temperature gauge, you know? It's unbelievable.
1: But there's a lot of theory as well. A gold is a big thing within the sort of paranormal UFO world as well.
3: It's supposed to be not that rare in the universe. Some like diamonds, for example, you know, rain diamonds on one of the moons, is it?
1: Yeah.
3: I forget which moon it is. It was one round Uranus or something. It will do that. But one thing is that, you know, they've overcome, if they're coming, they've overcome these vast interstellar distances. So I gave the example just before, you put something like a marble down and have it represent the size of the solar system. And then you go and find another one in New York City from Liverpool, and you've got to where roughly the nearest star is, Proxima Centauri. They don't even think it's, that likely to have life around it because of the...
0: My theory is...
3: So how do they do it? How do they cross?
0: They're already here. They've been here for hundreds of thousands of years under Antarctica.
2: I think that's the case as well. I think they've been and they just didn't leave. And an ongoing experiment to them, I think.
3: That's it. Maybe it's the origin of humanity is that we've got... we've come from different parts of the galaxy, and other intelligent life is here with us and has been, as you said.
2: The experiment's failing because we're cooking it up.
1: But there's obviously there's books, and there's a lot of theories now and speculation around the Archons and the Watchers, and these are all people. You'd probably say more interdimensional, just outside our frequency range, rather than coming from certain planets or anything like that. Do you believe in that? Obviously, the dimensions and different dimensions, and
2: I dare say there's a possibility of other dimensions if you follow the string theory.
1: Yeah.
2: Mm. I mean, there's alternate realities, alternate universes. We don't know. That's the whole thing. It's like you get so many people saying physics wouldn't allow it. Physics on this planet might not allow it.
1: Mm-hmm.
2: Just because we haven't done it yet doesn't mean it cannot be done by somebody more advanced. We are not the most advanced species that is going.
1: Yeah,
0: well, that's true.
1: Yeah.
3: I mean, it could be different dimensions, you know, so as you say. So they talk about the 5D. So they could be here all around us and we can't really perceive them in that.
1: Yeah.
3: Because they're able to travel astrally or something and overcome the vast distances that way. So there are all these possibilities that are outside the conventional science that we understand. Yeah.
2: And if we look at the Muslim faith as well with the paranormal, I mean, it could be similar to that. In the Muslim faith, it's not like a heaven type of thing. The dead, they just move on to another plane of existence and they're living with us just the same.
0: Yeah, well, I believe that myself. Yeah. You've got to believe there's something else, haven't you? You know.
1: Yeah, but that's the thing. I mean, I read something today where there was an old philosopher from the 1500s who believed when you're gone, that's it. You're just gone. So it's all about your own thought as well, isn't it?
2: And I think Steve, we won't know until we go.
1: Exactly. And I think Steve Mira, he was on our show a while back, and he said, you know, they're not called aliens, it's non-human intelligence.
0: NIH, yeah.
1: And these, you know, sort of spaceships or, you know, vehicles, which they're just part of it. There is one.
2: It's because it's now becoming mainstream and they've had to admit some stuff. They're having to update the language don't look like the joke they've made us out to be for all these years. That's all that is.
1: Yeah.
2: It's just linguistics. Yeah, simple.
1: Because the Bob Lazar story has been out recently, and it's been getting quite a lot of credence and prominence. And the stuff he was talking about
2: being proved right.
1: Yeah, the elements and stuff like that. And I think they even done a lie detector on it, and they said he wasn't lying at all. It was all truth what he was saying.
2: Story all the way through. I've been a big fan of Bob's.
1: Yeah,
2: he's been right there all the way through, kept the story straight, and it's all slowly coming out as right. And so it just proves that there's so many lies being told, and they've told them and ridiculed us using UFO, flying saucers. Now they can't use that because they have to somehow legitimise the topic.
0: But now it's coming out. The American governments are releasing information all the time, and the Brazilian governments, I think, have released a load of information, film, and videos.
2: The Brazilian government have been on it from the get-go, along with the Chileans, the Argentinians, all the South American countries. They're quite open.
0: Because a lot's happening there all the time, isn't it?
1: Is it?
2: They're dead open about it.
1: Yeah, see, you know, from our side of things, I mean, I wouldn't hear much from South America. Everything always seems to be centred around America, and it's that Hollywood sort of theme to everything. But there must
2: Brazil
1: be...
2: Brazil is massive.
1: Yeah.
2: Massive for abductions and real cases where they actually had an extraterrestrial being and they took him to hospital. People died because their blood was toxic.
1: Wow.
0: The and big red eyes.
2: Just gets swept away because it's like, oh, no, that's no. Well, we won't look at that yet.
1: Wow.
0: I think that was the Virginia case, wasn't it?
1: Yeah.
2: Yeah, I mean, one of the funniest things that gets me, and it gets me every time, and I don't know why anybody else is not screaming about this, is when they come on the TV and they go, oh, we don't know what it is. No, that one is definitely ours. We backwards engineered that. Yeah, backwards engineered from what?
1: Yeah.
2: Exactly.
1: Yeah.
2: So I mean, you just told us you've got it because you backwards engineered it. No, it's not UFO, it's ours.
0: I mean, the other thing is, I don't know whether you remember seeing it, it must be a year old now, the Miami case at the shopping arcade, and there's been film release now of these giants sort of like fading in and out of our reality, you know, 8 to 10 feet tall, like black deer, and scared the living daylights out of people, and about 100 police cars turned up for this one thing.
2: Yeah, I remember watching it, thinking,
0: said
2: no
0: it was
2: way,
0: kids fighting or something.
1: Yeah.
0: Yeah, definitely something to that.
1: But that sort of also runs into the fact that it must be hard for you, Abigail, and you know, the organisation, that there's so many satellites out there now, there's drones out there. For you to be able to distinguish and categorically say that's unidentified and you know, it's a UFO, it must be hard for you, mustn't it?
2: there are apps that, I mean, I phone regularly. There's a place in Edinburgh that have all the satellites, and they can tell you which one passed over you at any point.
0: Well, that's handy, isn't it?
2: There's apps that deal with that. There's apps that deal with the planes, so you can rule that out. Drones, you've got noises. One of the weirdest things that I experienced was actually at work.
1: Yeah.
2: That way, there was no noise. We're used to getting drones. I work in a prison.
1: Oh, right. Okay.
2: We're used to hearing the drones, but this wasn't a drone. There was no noise. It was a massive big patch of light that lit up half of the yard and half of a building, passed over the main building. All this is on CCTV. Passed over the main, but there was nothing to show where that light was coming from.
0: Wow. And did it just switch on and off, did it?
3: They do make a lot of noise. They do.
2: It just passed and kept going and then went.
0: Right. Yeah. See, normally when you see a video of UFOs in the sky, you know, confirmed UAPs, or whatever, they're moving at terrific speed and changing direction, which couldn't possibly be done by humans because it bloody shake the bodies up inside.
2: Yeah, G-force would kill them.
0: Yeah, G-force would kill
2: them. But I also think if they're coming this far and they've got the technology to come this far, they've also got the technology to hide.
0: Yeah, of course, yeah, to disappear.
2: But you're only seeing them because they want to be seen.
0: Yeah.
1: And the reason why they're coming here, you believe?
2: Resources.
1: Resources.
0: And we could be the resource, the human body as well.
2: Yeah. Yeah, a scientist needs to get his lab rats from somewhere.
3: Yeah. Do you think that's a reason for temporary abductions where it's not a permanent one and somebody has an experience and they're dropped off again? Sometimes literally lifted up and, you know, it sounds like something out of a film, but because they want to do an experiment, they want to look at, you know,
2: like wolves on Yellowstone, pick you up, tag you, put you back.
3: Yeah, so they
2: can monitor you.
3: So they want to do that. They don't even want to kidnap. Well, some people have gone missing entirely, so, you know, maybe it does sometimes happen with no explanation, you know, they're not seen again. But sometimes Alaska. They are picked up and dropped off.
2: Yeah. Alaska have an extremely high rate of disappearances and UFO sightings.
0: Yeah, I was watching a video the other day on Facebook with this news reporter in a field that's in the middle of America or somewhere. And the next thing is you just see this cow lifting up in the air. And the girl who's reporting doesn't see it, but the cameraman sees it. He's tracking the thing, and finally turns around and says, what's happened? Yeah. By then, it had gone.
1: Yeah.
0: So somebody's abducted these animals and people. And as you say, they might be just tagging them like dolphins doing an overall and come back every year or a couple of years, take them aboard, see how they're getting on and what's happened to them.
1: But again, Dave, Abigail, Mike, if the use of AI now, again, it's not just your satellites and your drones. The use
2: That's
1: of AI
2: making
1: now
2: life difficult. That is making life difficult.
1: And is that hard for you? Do you have to distinguish all that type of stuff?
2: You have to go back pixel by pixel now at times, looking at silly things like toe placements or hand placements or the way the mouth moves or just slight pixel deformation or whatever. You've got to look really hard. A lot of it you can discount now because there is so much AI.
1: Yeah.
3: That must make it really, really hard because, you know, in the past
2: but
3: it
2: again,
3: was not
2: it
3: seen
2: could
3: as
2: have
3: proof.
2: Been a strategy. That could have been another strategy to dismiss it because everybody's just going, that's AI. No, that's AI. You could have a video of one land, like hovering over Downing Street. AI.
1: Yeah. But also, I mean, you could even use it for your own sort of... you know, it could be positive for yourselves. You could use AI to distinguish whether it was AI or something like that, but it must make it so much harder for you.
2: It does.
1: Yeah. And people are very appreciative if you come back with any bits of information or...
2: Some are. Some are quite happy if it's proved to be nothing. And because they can say, well, I saw that, it turned out to be a plane. No, they're quite happy, but some people get really annoyed if they're proved wrong, though. You have to be very, very careful how you deal with some witnesses because they'll be so invested and they'll believe it wholeheartedly and they don't want to hear that it's not right.
1: Yeah.
0: Abigail, I wouldn't have thought you'd come across many cases where people like yourself have lost time and they know something's happened but they can't work out. You've just lost 2 hours here or 2 hours there. Have you come across any of those? I imagine it's pretty rare.
2: A lot.
0: Have you?
2: I mean, you've got two just in UFO identified alone, me and Natalie.
0: Wow, public. Just shows you, doesn't he? It's a massive subject, isn't it?
3: So it's that loss of memory, so that they, I mean, it's a bit like, you know, in the Men in Black film, is to use this neuralizer so you can't remember what you've done, what you've been through, so you can't bear witness. Do you think that's what it is? It's just no memory.
2: It's the oddest thing. It's not like you've just forgotten something. It's like, well, I know I had it, but I don't know what I've done with it. It's not that kind of forget. It's like there is nothing. It's just black.
0: Yeah, it's like when you go for an operation, you put you under count to 10. The next thing is you've had whatever.
1: You wake up
0: and you've just lost 2 hours. It's literally like that.
3: Or it's next
2: Tuesday.
3: That's
2: exactly what it's like.
1: Yeah.
3: Because it's next Tuesday because you've had a big operation and you can't remember anything about it whatsoever.
0: You've been offline for 2 hours. So
3: they've got a device capable of doing that.
2: I can discount distraction because the car wasn't actually moving.
0: Oh.
2: I put my hand on the keys. And the next thing I remember, I woke up in bed and my car was outside the front, but it was parked the wrong way.
3: So they've taken over completely and they've got a device capable of doing that.
2: I have no idea.
3: Well, it must. I mean, that's what you can infer, isn't it? Yes. Because we don't know how they've done it. We don't know the explanation, but that's what it goes, you know.
0: No, you hear the cases that people are driving along a country road, the engine stopped, there's a light in the sky, and the next thing is to propel back into the car or drop back off into the car, and then
2: car one was more bizarre than that. Me and my son were coming back from Southport from the pictures, and it was a late one, so it was about 1 o'clock. And if you know the Southport road from Ormskirk to Southport,
1: a
2: bridge, right, it's very narrow on a tight corner. If you don't hit that slow, you're either in the water or you're on the other side of the road.
1: Yeah.
2: I've come up to that bit of the road and thought, right, I need to drop it down to third. Looked down, looked up, and I was back at the traffic lights a mile back.
0: Mm.
2: And I am freaking out. My son is freaking out. He's like, what happened?
1: He experienced it as well.
2: Yeah.
3: You know what would be very interesting to do would be tonight. I constantly have a camera running like many people do, like the dash cam, put a GoPro up. And what would that footage reveal in such a case?
1: Yeah.
2: I was a mile back down the road.
1: Yeah.
3: Or would it
2: and
3: be
2: because
3: missing?
2: It was such a hairy bit of road, you have to be careful on it. I knew exactly where I was. It wasn't like, oh, I'd hit a corner and thought it was that one. Yeah. It wasn't.
1: Yeah.
2: There's no corner at the lights.
1: Wow. So, Abigail, I've experienced something, which, you know, I've seen something in the sky, something like what you've just spoke about. Do I just go onto the website and there's a report there? And do you give a time span to when you get back to you, or you'll do an investigation? Do you speak to people face to face, or like an email?
2: There's a section of the form that say, do you want to be contacted? So if they want to be contacted, we will. If they don't, we'll just do the investigation, drop them a line.
1: Yeah.
2: Let them know. Because some of them, they want to know, but they don't want to be involved.
1: Yeah. And at the moment, you're still doing meetings. So anyone who will be interested could go along to these meetings. There's the
2: absolutely
1: one in Liverpool and Warrington, is it?
2: Yep, they're open to everybody. We will be starting some online meetings as well because there are a few who can't get to them. So we've been thinking of me hosting an online one once a month.
0: That's a good idea.
1: And how many sort of people are you getting there? Are they all people who've been experienced? Is it people with curiosity? Obviously, we've been there, but we haven't been recently.
2: You get all sorts. You get people who are just interested in the subject, people who are researching the subject, people who have experience, people who are interested and want to experience. We get all sorts.
1: Yeah. Because obviously the people we spoke to, some quite interesting tales of what they'd experienced as well.
2: Mm. And a lot of it is tied in alongside the paranormal.
0: Yeah, that's true.
1: Yeah.
2: And a lot of it is high strangeness areas as well.
1: Yeah. Is there a reason why the Northwest it seems to be quite popular in regards to sightings?
2: I don't know whether it's a frequency thing or, I mean, this little bit that we're in atmospherically is a bubble.
1: Right,
2: if you notice. If you go up as far as Chorley, which is, 10 minutes up the road?
1: Yeah.
2: The M6 could be a car park with 3 feet of snow. But here, Tarleton, we're walking about with jumpers and no jackets.
1: Yeah.
2: It's dark. It's like a micro
0: climate here
2: because we've got them. We've got hills all around us, so we're in a bowl, so everything goes over us, though it's always kind of settled.
1: Yeah,
2: maybe that's it. We've also got BAE.
1: Yeah, the aerospace.
2: That's the big thing. And we've also got a lot of bases around, little bases, little older bases and things.
1: Yeah. I mean, because there's been a time when I went across Saddleworth Moor, which sort of straddles Lancashire and Yorkshire, if I'm right. And I've been on a sunny day on the... Is it the M6 that runs up the Lake District
3: that
1: way?
3: The M6 for the Lake District. M62 is a bit closer to the Saddleworth Moor, isn't it? The highest motorway in the country.
1: Yeah, I remember dropping into Saddleworth Moor on a sunny day like this to mist that was deep lying and quite eerie, and it went cold, and you know, it was a bit bizarre. And then you come out the other side back to this, it can be a bit scary,
2: I mean, we've done our documentary, it's going to get released shortly, and we're doing a mini series of 6 documentaries to do with High Strangers Knew It and UFOs tied together in certain bits. So we're doing like paranormal investigations, and we're doing like 6 mini ones.
1: Oh, that'd be really good. Is that going to sort of on social media?
2: I've got a question for Dave, if that's all right. Have any of you investigated the ferry to Birkenhead?
0: No, that'd be one for the other Dave, wouldn't it?
1: Dave Cash,
0: because he's wrote a couple of books about different things, mysterious things that have happened over in the Wirral.
1: Yeah.
0: And over here from all trains and everything.
1: Is there stories behind this ferry?
2: Yeah, there's a woman from, I think it's 1818 or 1815, something like that. Her husband was lost overboard, and she's on that ferry every night, apparently. There's a lot of people have seen, there's a lot won't go up onto the passenger deck after midnight because she's there waiting.
0: I've never heard.
2: So I'm dying to have a crack at that.
0: I've never heard of that before.
1: I've never heard that one.
0: I've never even Dave Cash talk about it.
1: Yeah.
2: There was a ferry worker that put it out there.
0: Oh, blimey. Well, wow. I've never heard that one.
3: There are lots of people who'll go on there now, obviously, we've
0: been on a couple of ghost hunts, haven't we, with the radio, taking the mics with us and everything. We've had a great time, haven't we? You know, it's hard to put over. The fear you can feel when you're in a dark pub cellar. It's pitch black.
1: Yeah.
0: And there's stuff going on.
2: Prisons as well. Prisons are brilliant for paranormal stuff.
0: Yeah.
1: Wow, yeah.
0: All the pent-up emotions from years and years and abuses and everything, I suppose.
2: Yeah, I work on one night shift, so I ended up writing a book.
1: Seriously, wow.
2: Yeah, I wrote a book about it. There's that much goes on.
1: Wow.
0: Can you remember what it's called? And we'll put it out there, you know, people might want to...
1: So what's that book? So, I mean, the people
2: prison
1: in... Sorry.
2: Paranormal. Prison Paranormal. The ones who never leave.
1: Wow.
0: Well, that's a great name. It's a great name for a book,
2: isn't it? It's terrifying. Yeah. It was my friend that actually helped me name it, Vic.
1: Because I know there's a few prisons in Liverpool around Kirkdale, Bridewell, where a lot of executions took place as well within the prison. And obviously
2: you've got active, you've got residual. I am absolutely 100% positive in mine we've got demonic. And I didn't buy into the whole demon thing. I really didn't.
1: Yeah.
2: But after that night shift, I was going to a Catholic church. I carry rosary beads with me.
1: Wow.
2: Yeah. It was terrifying.
1: Oh, my goodness me.
0: Well, it just shows you, eh?
3: Because of, and it could be that, you know, does it imprint in vibrations? You know, it's a bit like... You know, in water, in the walls, it can, you know, actually almost record what went on in a room or a place because it vibrates in that way. And then I wonder if that's what happens in prisons.
2: Is that what brought the thing in with the light?
1: Yeah.
2: Big light? Did that bring it in? See, that's what we're looking at. Tie between UFOs and paranormal.
1: So is anyone else experiencing this, or is this just you who's experiencing this?
2: The book is the experiences of multiple officers as well as myself.
1: Yeah.
0: Was this all in the same prison, was it?
2: Yep.
0: Wow. What prison was that?
2: Oh, I can't tell you that.
1: Oh, yeah. Obviously, the prisoners as well, have they experienced stuff like that? Do you ever get anything like that?
2: I've had a prisoner call me to the cell asking for a change because of something in the cell with them.
1: Oh.
0: Mm. Oh, heck.
2: Wow. Everybody gets it.
1: Wow. See, this is what I'm saying, Abigail, and I always say it. Physiologically, I've never felt that. Even on our ghost hunts, I'm a big scaredy cat anyway, but I didn't feel scared or anything like that. But I think people who are a bit more susceptible to it.
0: But there was a new barmaid in one of them, wasn't it? She reckons she'd seen a few things there, you know, old guy.
2: Well, not necessarily, because I've seen loads, I've experienced loads paranormal-wise, because I've gone out looking for it. And I've found it. But there's other times where it can be a really, and Ash can, again, verify this, it can be a place where it's reputed to be extremely active. I'll walk in and there'll be nothing.
1: Yeah.
2: Nothing.
1: Oh, it's quite scary, that, isn't it?
2: It's weird.
0: I suppose when you go in somewhere that's reportedly haunted, you'd get that feeling straight away as soon as you cross the threshold. You'd feel something, I suppose, you know, if it depended on how open you are.
1: Yeah.
3: So it can just be vibes at first rather than any direct sighting of something, or it could be a smell, could be...
2: All investigators, especially paranormal investigators, know your body is the first tool.
0: Yeah, that's true.
2: Because you feel more than you see.
1: Yeah, wow. So, Abigail, what is UFO identified up to at the moment? How can people get involved, meetings and everything? Have you got any information on all of that?
2: Well, if you get onto Facebook, we have UFO Identified Northwest Division. We put up regularly on there and on other pages our meetings in Warrington, and we'll be advertising our online meetings on there as well. We're doing documentaries. We're doing a lot of trying to tie the paranormal to the UFOs while still trying to navigate our way through all this information that's being downloaded at the minute.
1: Yeah.
2: But they're burying little nuggets of truth and a lot of dross.
0: Yes.
2: There's a lot of stuff coming out that we already know, and they're saying, oh, this is new. No, it's not. We knew that 5 years ago. We knew that 6 years ago.
1: But when you say they, do you think it's government involvement as far in as that?
2: They're releasing the bare minimum of what they have to. And they're burying what they have to that we don't get. Because if you've got 72 pages and there's only two lines that is something you haven't seen before, chances are you're not going to see it, because you're going to dry up halfway through.
1: Yeah.
2: There's that much information that they're just dumping. They're just hiding letters inside letters, aren't they?
1: Cool.
2: Hiding a book in the library.
3: Oh, yeah. Hiding in plain sight, they call it. Yeah, and Ben Elton wrote a novel about that. There's so much data. We all have to share everything about each other, which is kind of the way that we've gone in the 2020s. We all endlessly share, you know, all data. It's all about data that they bury it within all the things, you know.
1: Yeah.
3: It's a bit like I was going to say before about that the phone is likely listening. If you're talking about something, you start getting adverts about it.
1: Yeah.
3: So if that's the case, there must be a form of recording being relayed all the time.
1: Yeah. We are being constantly monitored, aren't we? And that's we're just going to have to deal with it, because that does seem to be the future, Abigail, doesn't it?
2: It does. It's gone too far.
1: Yeah.
0: I mean, we're not far off now. AI reaching super intelligence, which means we're more intelligent than anyone else on Earth, even all of us put together. Whether we become surplus to requirements
2: in
0: the future.
2: It's only a matter of time before we are surplus to their requirements.
1: Yeah. I think it was, I think Brian Cox said recently, I think, the highest IQ is 160. AI is at that level now, and within the next, not 10 years, 20 years, but in the next 2 years, it's going to be 10 times that. It's got the potential to be able to do it.
2: How long is it going to be before they say, no, we're not going to let you do that. We don't think that's good for you.
1: Yeah.
3: Like HAL 9000 in 2001, A Space Odyssey.
1: Yeah.
3: I mean, that was a sort of prediction. It's sci-fi, isn't it? Sci-fi becoming reality.
1: Yeah, well, we're going to have a look at that as well in the second part of the show, actually. Abigail, before you go, and thank you so much for coming on, and you know, for anyone out there, they just need to either get a report in and see...
2: You can do that via the website or via the Facebook page. Yeah. Our email addresses are also on there if you want to drop us an email.
1: Yeah, you've got so much information. You're just so open as well. And do you deal with other companies, not other companies as such, other organisations that do this? Is it a global thing you're involved in?
2: Sometimes, yeah. We do get... we get podcasters from America that research a lot of this stuff, and they want to talk to us. We've had Natalie's articles popped up on a big one in America and stuff, so there's a lot use our information. All the graphs and stuff that you see in the local in the papers and online, 99% of them are ours.
1: Yeah, brilliant.
2: They come to us for it, so...
1: Well, thank you so much for coming on. I'm sure we're going to get back out, Dave, aren't we? And we need to, you know, we've been so busy. We know the world of works. Like, and I'm sure Michael might even come along as well.
0: Investigation, well, Skywatch.
3: So I would like to do that, yeah.
2: You need a lift to the meeting, I can organise that.
1: Oh, all the way down. Yeah, to be honest, so it's in Warrington, isn't it? We can drive up from Liverpool. It's not too bad. And how many do you normally get to the meetings? 10, 20 people?
2: It varies. Sometimes it could be as little as like 6 or 7, and other times it's a full room. It just depends. Yeah, but we also have speakers sometimes at the meetings. Yeah. And
1: well, we had we went to a speaker, Simon Clark. He done a talk. I think that was in St. Helens. Yeah, Simon. He came on this show as well. Actually, we had a good chat with him as well. So it's informative as well, isn't it?
2: And also trying to arrange a group trip to watch the new Spielberg film. Let's like get everybody together and have like a group trip.
1: Yeah, well, that's what I was just going to finish on. Did you go last night to watch that film?
2: I did.
1: What did you think of it? Disclosure, it's called. That's right, isn't it?
2: I don't want to spoil it for anybody, but I was. No.
1: Impressed?
2: Unimpressed. By the ending, yeah.
1: Ah.
0: I mean, to anyone who's, you know, who believes, they're not going to tell you nothing you don't already know.
2: No, yeah. I mean, there's nothing in there. And there was a couple of very pointed, repetitive statements.
0: Yeah. That's like...
2: And you'll know them. If you're into UFO stuff, you'll know it when you hear it, but it's very... It said a couple of times on it. And think,
0: We've been doing this radio show for well over 12 years now. And we've took in a lot of research and stuff over the years that you pick up. And we went to see David Icke, didn't we, a few months ago. And we come out of there thinking, blimey, I knew 95% of what he said. Yeah. You know, we already knew. The odd 5% we didn't know, which was interesting.
2: Well, if you talk to him again, he owes me £12. Because I got on a ferry to Arran when he told the world that Goat Fell was going to stink, so we booked it up there. So he would be very fair for that because it's still there.
1: He's probably got it as well now, actually. So, Abigail, why are we here on this planet then? So I always finish with this question. Why are we here as human beings? Are we on a spiritual journey? Why are we here? Your experience.
2: I'm an experiment.
1: Wow. Mm-hmm. Yeah.
2: I honestly think we're an experiment. There is no singular purpose for singular people, I don't think. That's just my personal opinion and my belief. I don't think anybody's here for a singular purpose. I think we're one big experiment.
0: Well, it's funny because we ask the guests every time, don't we? And they all come up with different answers. That's another one, you know, that we've had. Yeah, it's very interesting.
3: So going back to that, because we covered reincarnation in a previous show, if it's an experiment, is that one that we would keep doing? Or would we just have, you know, we've now done it and we can go somewhere else now, you know, because there's often talked about a learning curve, do you think?
2: I have no doubt that there is something after death, no doubt whatsoever.
1: Yeah.
0: Yeah, I believe that myself.
2: And reincarnation, I believe, is a possibility.
0: Your consciousness goes elsewhere after you leave the physical body.
3: But because everything's energy.
2: How does that explain your family coming to get you? Like to collect you at your time when you see a lot of the old people going, and they say their brother's here or that. I don't think it is their family, I think it's an entity that comes to get them, and they take on the persona of a family member to make the transition for you easier.
0: The reason
2: I think that is when my father died, he was talking to my mum. He said my mum had come to get him. My mum's still with us.
1: Wow. Mm-hmm. Because I mean, you do believe that there was 12 dimensions and more and more and more, isn't it? Maybe when you do pass, or we do pass, we go on to the fourth one.
2: We're just leaving this meat suit and going on to our next stage.
3: Yeah. In 5D anyway, because you can exist there without the body. You're in a form of energy. And you were talking about David Icke. He put out a video fairly recently warning people not to go to the light. He's saying that was a reincarnation trap to repeat another life on Earth. If you want to do something different, you don't go towards it.
2: He's telling them not to go to the light. I'm telling them not to get on the bus.
1: I like that.
2: When something does occur and they send buses and everybody's going to these special camps to be safe, no, do not get on that bus.
1: Yeah, stay away, stay away. Yeah. Well, Abigail, thank you so much. It's been an absolute pleasure. We've just done an hour and it's been wonderful to have you on. And hopefully we will be seeing you soon. It'll be great face-to-face to come and have a chat. And anyone absolutely out there, please get yourselves up to Warrington, Liverpool. Go on the UFO Identify website on Facebook. And you can have a chat with Abigail, Natalie, Ash, and is it Simon? Is it Simon Yarwood as well?
2: Mr. Yarwood, or lovely Mr. Yarwood.
1: The lovely Mr. Yarwood as well. Yeah, that's Steve Yarwood, sorry. Yeah. So thank you, Abigail. It's been an absolute pleasure as well. Yeah, that's Steve Yarwood, sorry. Yeah. So thank you, Abigail. It's been an absolute pleasure.
2: Thank you very much for having me.
0: Thanks, Abigail.
1: And we'll hopefully...

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6: You're listening to Tales of the Unexplained with me, Peter Bircher.
7: And me, David Lloyd, where we'll be looking at the world of the paranormal, conspiracy theories, and the mysteries of the ages.
6: The truth is out there. Welcome back, and thank you so much to Abigail. Very interesting chat that, David.
7: She was, yeah. Mike, yeah. A very interesting person.
6: Yeah, I mean, to be getting all those experiences as well, when you talk about the demonic stuff, yeah. I'm a little bit of a scaredy cat with stuff like that.
8: It's what the entities are, yeah, because some of them don't have the best intentions, but some of them are good intentions. But so I've tried to nail down what demons are, but I think it's a race that may not normally carnate, even as in they're always outside of a body, so you don't know. It's very hard to know what you're dealing with, but that's what they warn you about with messing with Ouija boards. You're inviting entities like that into.
6: have you ever done that Ouija boards?
7: I have, but I was
6: any listeners 13, up there,
7: 13 or 14, nothing happened. Well, no. I remember somebody telling me that they'd done one.
6: Chemtrails appeared
7: across the road. And the glass flew off the table, so that pumped me off a little bit,
6: Yeah, but I don't like stuff like that, to be honest. No. I still watch horror movies with no behind the cushion and things like that as well. So anyway, great. Thanks, Abigail. If you do want to get yourself to one of the meetings, they are great. We've been there, me and Dave, been there a few times. And it was different people just turning up with all their experiences,
7: well,
6: wasn't it?
7: There was people turning up who wanted to get something off the chest, let other people hear that they're not going crazy, that these people who you're sitting with, some of them have been through the same thing as they have.
6: And it's some bizarre, what you'd say is bizarre stuff, wasn't it? Werewolves in local areas and things like that. But you know what? If you've experienced it, who's to say? No. Anyway, second part of the show. Thanks for listening in. Stay with us because Michael Farry is getting himself set up. Are you ready to go, Michael? Because we're going to be going talking dows and rods, and then we're going to go into a bit of telepathy. Do you know what I'm thinking? No?
8: Yeah, exactly. Well, cause
6: sorry, mate.
8: And of course, you're actually
7: thinking, how long's this going to
8: do? So when you're thinking all the thoughts and then say you're not a mind reader, well, it's kind of the idea that, as we're almost like broadcasts of energy. We're all energy. Everything is energy, and everything has a consciousness. Even they've recently found about plants, having a consciousness, that they think, and fungi having these vast networks together where they communicate, even fungi.

0: that if it stretched out into space, it would go out to half, you know, halfway across the Milky Way sort of thing, or a good few light years at least.
1: Yeah. So, well, that sort of relates in as well, because is it one electron? It's duality, isn't it? That there's there can be another electron on the other side of the universe.
2: Quantum entanglement
0: means that they actually the vast distance in space and even time doesn't matter because they're linked anyway, which kind of almost like hints that it's all a code, really. It's like if you're in a computer game, it wouldn't matter how far across, say, the Grand Theft Auto City, a piece of code would operate instantly, wouldn't it? Even if it was vastly different. So it's kind of hints that maybe that's what it all is, because you can have, and it's a similar thing between people. Sometimes thoughts can be set off. You know, you can think of somebody, and this is what we're going to get into. We can think of somebody, and it puts the thought of you in their head. And so when we get into the telepathy part, apparently 80% of people claim to have had the experience where you're just sort of thinking about somebody, you know, it feels random, and then they phone the next minute, you know, and we don't really know what the science behind it is. Is it because we're energy? Is it because we're projecting into the consciousness out there? You know, we all have auras.
1: Yeah, and we've all done that.
2: I'm going to talk about something like this later on. Yeah. It's about energy. You know, it just evolves or changes, but it doesn't dissipate.
0: It can never be destroyed. The idea about life after death and that we can never truly die is because of this idea as well, isn't it? That you can't destroy energy, you can only change it. Even when something is physically destroyed, like in a fire, it becomes something else. It becomes the smoke. The atoms rearrange. Eventually, they'll form into something else. Yeah. And that's kind of what happens with our life and consciousness, I guess, according to the theory, at least. So the first thing would be dowsing. So they're called divining rods, which is... They're often made of metal, typically copper, brass, aluminium. Can be wood, apparently, because wood's, you said, it's a very, very precious resource.
1: Very, very, yeah.
0: Maybe they need it.
1: You know, aliens can't do it off our planet.
0: Whereas I didn't realise about wood and trees might actually be rare on other uninhabited planets, or, you know, I actually hadn't heard that before, but it makes sense. Yeah. There are things quite unique to Earth like that. But the idea of a divining rod is that it's often two pieces of metal. It'll have a way of holding it that's like an L shape, so you hold it, and it kind of responds.
2: It's in two sleeves, isn't it? On each rod.
0: So you're sort of holding a thinnish piece of metal, and it moves. It's not got that much weight to it. It's just a thinnish piece of metal, and it's able to move subtly based on, you know, the energy within your body. So it's actually. What they say is that you have to get into quite a calm state. You have to be almost at one with it, and you can start to use it to pick up on the energy of something. Now, you know, this is there's a part of it that's just even quite easily explained almost in conventional science, that they're used for water, finding water. So some farmers, for example, use it to find where a stream is, because it's reacting to the energy in the atmosphere, because water is, you know, water's got a certain amount of electricity in it, an engine, it comes through and it picks up on very, very subtle amounts of electricity that's even in the air.
1: It's receptive, isn't it?
0: You could even put a voltmeter to it to some degree. And apparently, you know, what's interesting is that a AA battery is about 1.5 volts, isn't it? Mm-hmm. You can get that sort of voltage around the edge of a tree. So they've actually put a voltmeter around, and that's kind of the energy in the tree. It would probably be enough to power your GoPro or something, sort of thing, you know, or a flashlight, a small light, you know, because it's picking up on that. That's what these divining rods are doing, and they've been used in conventional science to find where water runs, because they move slightly, and there's a sort of code. If it moves slightly apart, it means you're not, you know, it's not the case. It's a negative thing. It's kind of repelling, like magnets going away from each other. It's always that. So it's doing that, and it's moving. If you're holding them, it's like moving more to the left. There isn't like a universal code, but it's you can ask. People even ask the divining rods from the energy, what are you saying by this? And it will indicate. But the one where most typically where it's a yes or a positive is that they start to attract together and they're pulling, and that's right. When you're holding it, you're right.
1: Now, can I just say there, Mike, just interrupt a sec. Dave, we went on to a ghost hunt.
2: Yeah.
1: And Dave used them. Mm-hmm. Can you tell the listeners what actually happened? Because it was bizarre, wasn't it?
2: Well, it was a pub, wasn't it? Was it? I can't remember.
1: I think it was a pub in the Wirral.
2: Yeah, and that's right. We were in the back. And various people had used these and got no...
1: Nothing at all. No.
2: And yet when I asked questions... Do you were crossing or do you were repelling, and it was yes and no answers basically, to cross, no, do you went the other way, but I found it really interesting that it worked for me. Whether it's something within your subconscious that's sending out the signal of some sort, I'm not sure, but it did work for
1: and
2: me.
1: And you were not manipulating them, which a lot of people think you can do, was it? You wasn't manipulating them, was it? Because they were inside the plastic sleeve where you couldn't twist them.
2: That's the sleeve, yeah.
1: And I genuinely watched this happening. I remember the questions. Can't think of the specific questions, but I remember your questioning. And it was so erratic and bizarre, wasn't it?
2: Yeah.
1: So, you know, there's a lot of truth in that.
0: So what is it there? One example of a case, and it did air in the Strange But True programme, because I do remember it quite well, there was a missing truck. So it had gone missing in the New York State area. And there was a dowsing expert or a dowser. I don't think, sometimes people don't realise why they have an ability, because, as you say, it can respond to different energies and different people, and so it's a bit like psychic abilities. Maybe not everyone can get the dowsing rods to do that or have it happen to them. Or you have to be in a certain state. You have to, if you think negatively towards the potential of them working, it will write it off. Yeah. If you believe in them, they will actually... but he was actually asked by the police to help locate the missing truck, and he started to narrow it down that is it in the Lake Georgia, and he got it moving to the right, and then he actually did what's known as map dowsing, because even the representation of a place in a map, it can respond to that energy. So it's been used to find missing hikers, for example, using an ordnance survey map or something like that, and it can respond. It's either the move into the left and right, or from the cases I've looked up, which is like a pretty simple code of, repel is going to be no, it's going to start moving away. The two rods move away. When it's going to get closer, it's going to be a yes, it's going to be positive. And the other one is that in addition to divining rods, there are crystals and other objects that can be used. Mm. And the crystals are doing like a pendulum. They're swinging. And going round, and when it's a more positive answer, they're going round more quickly because you're getting onto something, and then they're not moving as much. So that's been used as well. So we got a map of the area, and he actually used a ruler. So we went to narrow something down. First, it was vertical, and he got more activity out of the dowsing rod as he narrowed down vertically, and then in a grid pattern. He moved it horizontally until he got more activity.
1: Yeah.
0: And he narrowed it down to a fairly specific part of the lake, because the lake was...
2: Was he using the pendulum for this, was he?
0: I actually forget if he was using the rods or the pendulum. That's just why I put the explanation of both.
2: Yeah.
0: I think I remember it was he was actually using the swinging crystal, I think, because that's the rotating, which... in this case, because some of the people use the rods. So this lake is about 32 miles long. So that is, and it gets in part up to 2 miles wide. So you can imagine the square of that or the area is going to be very, to try and pinpoint a missing, a truck isn't a very big object then. So we asked some questions, and it's narrowing down of yes and no. Are the men still alive? And he got the negative response. So unfortunately they had... and then he asked, are they in the Lake Georgia? And then he got the yes response to that. And then that's where the map dowsing then came in.
1: Wow.
0: So when he'd narrowed it down this way, he was met with, as he left, he was met with laughter with the police. Like, they just said, this is not going to turn up anything. And he didn't order the search. So he thought, I can't just order it on that, because it's like, this is not, that's a... quite closed-minded, not open to these.
2: It cost thousands as well, wouldn't it?
0: Yeah, paranormal ideas, they're not, not giving credence, and yet they're still asking to do it. But I think somehow later it was reopened or something, and the truck was actually found about a mile away from where he said it was, but it was still a very narrowed-down area. And so it had been found.
2: So, it's amazing, wow. Isn't it? Yeah, for a lake that's so big to now narrow it down to such a small square area.
0: I mean, whether it could be used for MH370, yeah. The flight, because that is a similarly exponentially large, you know, search in the ocean.
1: And this is a flight that's gone missing, has never been recovered.
0: Yeah, from 2014, yeah.
2: Didn't you see the film? I don't know where the film was taken from, but I've seen it a few times now, where the plane is flying and these three lights in the sky form a triangle and start going round the plane as fast as possible, you know, to the human eye. Next thing is, bang, the plane disappears.
0: It's like
2: it's gone.
0: As if it's been
2: transported elsewhere, you know.
0: Mm. So there have been quite a few examples of that in the Bermuda Triangle, hasn't there? Yeah. Like this, it's kind of 200-mile sort of stretch of ocean off the coast of Florida, sort of Caribbean. Yeah. Where there's also been a missing place as well as missing time. People have reported suddenly finding themselves off course by 200 miles when they thought they were heading in a direction and they find themselves in a slightly different part.
1: Wow.
0: So it's a similar thing to the missing time. You are.
2: Well, that's what happened to the flight, wasn't it? It was just after the Second World War. There was a squad of planes. And they thought they were going a certain way, and then they realised they weren't going the right way, and they had to ditch because they run out of fuel. And yet there was another case of a guy who was flying from within the Bermuda Triangle to Florida somewhere, and he got there something like 45 minutes quicker than he normally would, which would mean, you know, with the tailwind, maybe it would have been possible. But when he looked at the fuel gauge, he still had 3/4 of a tank, where he would have used 3/4 of a tank. So that was another thing. He went through a tunnel. It was like an electronic tunnel that he went through, and that must have pushed him in some way.
1: Hurled him ahead.
2: But do you reckon that the Bermuda Triangle have a lot with magnetic rocks? There's lots of rocks under the ocean that are magnetic and can form, make little. When you try to look at your gyroscope and which way you're going, it doesn't work. You know.
1: All right. Because it's the old Atlantean as well. Apparently the old Atlantis was in that Bermuda Triangle area as well.
0: Oh, yeah.
1: So how does that correlate then to telepathy and having the ability to... Because I read that the original apes and monkeys, that's how they used to converse.
0: Mm. It's like there's a hive knowledge because... So one expert in it is called Dr. Rupert Sheldrake, and he's 83 now. You could still try and get him for an interview, I think, if he wants to come on. I think he'd be a great guest.
1: Yeah, brilliant.
0: Because he's been on, and I think he talks about the communication of species is that they've almost got a hive intelligence, or they're able to. Some remarkable things. It pertains to telepathy in some way, because... I'm not in favour of animal experiments, but they've done experiments with rats where they've had to learn something. And then they found out that after these rats have learned something, other groups of rats, totally unrelated to them, find it easier to do so. And it shouldn't be possible.
1: Because they've never had contact at all?
0: No, they haven't. Yeah. It's almost like it's been transmitted through
1: like
0: the species.
1: Telepathical,
2: like the 100 monkey syndrome.
1: Yeah. Well, the core, it says here, the core telepathic capabilities is you've got mind reading and perception. You've got memory manipulation. It's the ability to alter, extract, suppress, or completely erase memories. You can see sinister overtones in a lot of this, though, can't you?
0: Well, if things are implanted or they can read what you're thinking. Sometimes you have negative thoughts about things, obviously. I mean, you wonder if it could all be read if we're all just energy. Or you might have, like, I don't know, fantasies, different things. I don't know. I don't want to say too much because mine can be read anyway. Probably already know about it all on the 5D or something. Yeah. But, you know. But
1: a lot of these here, I mean, you've got, like, mental defence and cloaking. Yeah. So it's erecting physical shields to block intrusion.
0: Mm. Yeah.
1: In this world, I mean Dave, you love the old conspiracy theories. These big organisations, and not just saying CIA, but all these global... Mm. Have the ability to tap into your thoughts. And I quite recently, I could take it a step further when, you know, you were talking about the smart TVs and your phone, it's listening to you. I was thinking about something, randomly thinking about something, never discussed it with anyone, never I was just a thought looking out of the train window, and it appeared on my.
2: That's weird, isn't it?
1: Do you know your advert list as you're scrolling through Facebook or something?
0: So you didn't even say it. It wasn't even the recording that everyone thinks they're doing, which they might,
1: You know, I've never seen a ghost, and I'll tell you the truth, that was the most bizarre thing I've ever experienced.
2: Well, I'll give you an instance with me. I played a lot of volleyball and squash over the years, done a lot of running, and my knees have worn away, you know, it's bone on bone. I went for two cortisone injections about 3 weeks ago. Done absolutely nothing. I couldn't believe it, you know. And then I read online that they've even got injections now that put gel into your knee, and it doesn't wear out, it just lubricates the knee. And then the next thing is I'm scrolling, thinking there's got to be something else I can do, because this isn't, apart from losing loads of weight, which isn't easy when you're not mobile, I came across these bands that go underneath the knee, advertised on Facebook. I thought, where's that come from? I've never seen it before. The doctor never mentioned nothing about it. It's called a patella knee band. It sits a couple of millimetres under the knee, and it redirects the force that you put on the knee. It's got gel at the front. And I got on to my mates at Amazon Prime, because me to be there the next day. Yeah. It cost 15 quid each, so I had one in each leg. And it's made a lot of help. I'd say 25 to 30%. I haven't got them on today, but if I'm going out somewhere, I'll wear them. And then I'll take them off when I get in the house.
1: What you were saying from that is that...
2: It just appeared from nowhere, the advert. Yeah, and I thought, that's strange. That's exactly what I'm looking for.
1: Yeah. It's
0: telepathic or manifestation almost. It seems to cross the same.
1: Yeah, but and it says advanced and, you know, offensive applications is that you've got mind control.
2: Yeah.
1: So you can easily be, suggested, people persuading things, targets, dominance. And it says psychic communication, establishing persistent, secure communication.
2: Targeted individuals, you hear about that all the time.
1: Now, there has been people who said, we would see it as, you know, you're hearing voices in your head.
2: Mm.
1: I mean,
2: you think you'd be carted off. You go to the doctor and say, listen, I'm hearing voices in my head at 3 o'clock in the morning saying, kill, kill, kill.
1: But it
2: turns out that there's technology now that you can be in a room full of people and you can get a direct message in your head as if somebody's speaking in your ear just to you. They have the technology. They've had it for decades.
0: So it's like also suggestion or,
2: from half the high aerial array. Yeah. Which can do various things.
0: Or maybe input the desire to buy a product or, you know, overspend it, in my case.
2: Yeah.
1: Well, so, obviously the world of telepathy, that's...
2: go to the Simpsons.
1: Yeah, so we're going from Simpsons, telepathy down to Springfield now, Mike. So thanks very much for that, Mike. We'll have a quick, very quick break. Come back in a minute or so. Stay tuned to more Tales of the Unexplained. We are going down to Springfield.
2: Springfield.
1: To see Homer.
2: And the predictions.
3: 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Funky saxes, swinging brass, popping rhythmic grooves, and cool and sultry vocals. 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
1: You're listening to Tales of the Unexplained with me, Peter Bircher.
2: And me, David Lloyd, where we'll be looking at the world of the paranormal, conspiracy theories, and the mysteries of the ages.
1: The truth is out there. Hello and welcome back to Tales of the Unexplained, a show that looks at the conspiracy theories and the mysteries of the ages. Thanks so much to Michael Farry there for, you know, a bit of telepathy. It's an interesting subject, isn't it? You know, but I think you were going to say very quickly there, Mike, there's something that we just didn't cover. If you wanted to just...
0: I think it's called the concept of morphic resonance, the idea. So we ran an experiment where there's another synchronicity, other than people seem to know when someone's going to ring. So it's almost like they can read their mind, you know, or they know, the Nolan sisters said they knew which, in many cases, which of the sisters was going to ring because they had this sort of telepathic... But the animals, can be cats, dogs, it could even be rabbits, seem to know when the owners are going to come home. And you could say, if you're a cynic about this idea of morphic resonance, oh, well, it's always the same time every day. They've got such amazing hearing, they can hear up to 64 kilohertz, so they can hear the car long before it gets there. But the explanation, was challenged by the experiments that this Dr. Rupert Sheldrake has ran, where he filmed pets at home. He had the owners turn up at a different time that wasn't in the routine and use a different car. And they still went to the window some 10 to 20 minutes before they were actually going to come home, so they were picking up on something there. So it's like a form of telepathy they seem to have. It's like an intuition that they seem to have.
1: Probably with a bonded person or something.
2: Well, as I just mentioned to you in the break, I've seen a couple of videos, different videos of dogs getting upset. There's a guy sitting on a bench and the dog comes up to him and is pulling at his trouser leg. And in the end, the guy gets up, you know, to swipe at the dog. And as he gets up, a car comes right through the bench. It saved him. And there's been another time where there's a girl sitting outside a cafe, and the same thing, the dog has pulled her away, physically, and she's sitting on the seat, pulling her away, and a car slams into the shop, misses her, because the dog, as if they've got a few seconds premonition of what's going to happen. Weird, very weird.
0: Well, they pick up on the energy, because some people can feel events before they happen that's significant, and it's like it's a changed energy.
2: Well,
0: I don't know.
1: And even twins, the telepathic.
2: Yeah. Oh, yeah.
1: Twins is a big thing, isn't it? You know, they're from the same egg, so maybe...
0: I have a story for that one. Could even be the last one before you get to The Simpsons.
1: Go on, then. He's getting another one in. We're not getting down to Springfield just yet.
0: Well, this is, because that's quite a phenomenon that's common, having twins that are identical, not just conjoined, but maybe identical, born within seconds of each other in some cases, obviously, because they're twins, being so closely related, like, you know, they sort of... Not only do they have like a lot of empathy and closeness with each other, but they also seem to almost think as one. They seem to experience things as one. And, you know, this is hard to explain in conventional science. So one example was there was twins from somewhere, some state in America, who were 5 years old, and one was playing on a trampoline and got hit in the face pretty hard. So falling onto the metal thing or whatever, what must have happened, and got a big black eye. So you can guess what happened. The other twin wasn't playing on the trampoline at the time. It was in the same park. But when they both came home, she had the black eye injury. And the other one had a slightly lesser mark that was sort of emulating the black eye. She had a bit of a bruise. She said she'd not been hit by anything. It was a twin sister, and they have no explanation for that. So it's like she developed the injury in sympathy with what her twin sister directly experienced.
1: Yeah. I know. I've spoke to a twin who had stomach pains when the other twin wasn't feeling too good, and you get a phone call. They'd phone up straight away. It was just that intuition. Share the same egg, same DNA, same genes, but science can't sort of.
2: Work it out.
0: It's like we've got the same energy or something that's because they it can even sometimes think about what the other person's thinking about. Sympathetic injury, such as someone was in hospital, was having a procedure, it was painful, and then the other twin brother just experienced a sudden pain and couldn't explain it. It was like because it was happening to his twin several miles away.
1: Dave,
2: right.
1: I can. You're telepathically telling me to worry up. We've only got 15 minutes. Anyway, let's get down. So this is very common. It's common now on Facebook and a lot of other social media outlets. Everyone goes on about these Simpson stories. Now, you've been doing a little bit of research into this.
2: Simpsons predictions.
1: Predictions.
2: That seemingly have come true, you know, just 25, 30 over the last 20-odd years.
1: Yeah.
2: And, well, some of them can be mere coincidence, some of them are so accurate that you're thinking, there's got to be more to this, you know.
1: Yeah.
2: And there's actually, there's three different types of stories I'm going to tell you about. The Chronovisor, the Yellow Cube, and Project Looking Glass. And these are all forward and backward looking timeline technologies that have been used over the last few decades, in theory. Anyway, to some of the predictions the Simpsons have made, one of the biggest ones that stuck out was President Trump becomes president in an episode in 2000, only to become president in 2016. Now, I remember, because I like a bet, and I looked at the betting for Trump. He was 33-1. At that time, he was doing that show, you know, what's that one?
0: The Apprentice,
2: Fired.
1: Fired.
2: He was doing that. But he was 33-1. Nobody gave him a chance at all.
1: Yeah.
2: There's another one. I've never watched one episode of Game of Thrones, right?
1: Right. But it says, you don't know what you're missing. It's fantastic.
2: 2 years before the end of Game of Thrones, they covered exactly the same ending, a dragon flying over the town, setting it on fire. Now, I don't even know what that's
0: in the season 8 episode. It was where they went absolutely mad with different writers. They didn't even have George R.R. Martin's book material and went and did all sorts of crazy things.
1: Yeah.
0: And so you're saying that got predicted in The Simpsons?
2: 2 years before,
1: All right, okay.
2: In 2010, they predicted the Nobel Prize winner for 2016, which came true. Here's another good one. In 1995, Lisa has a FaceTime call, which never was possible till around 2010. You know, on your watch or on your phone.
1: Oh, yeah, I've got my little list here. Yeah, I'm ticking them off as we go,
2: In 1999, an episode predicted the Ebola outbreak 17 years later. Now, you could say that could have happened anyway.
1: Yeah.
2: You know. In 2014, a year before it actually became public knowledge, the FIFA arrest, because there was a lot of corruption going on in FIFA.
1: Yeah.
2: That's another one.
1: So that saw an official being arrested for rampant corruption? Ah, right, okay.
2: Yeah. Three-eyed fish is a good one.
1: Oh, I like this one.
0: That's an early episode.
1: I've got it on my list, I remember that one.
2: After a nuclear power accident, 2 decades later, it became true. They found a three-eyed fish.
0: Wow, yeah, that was in one of the early episodes showing, Homer was fishing,
2: In 1995, on a blackboard behind Homer, he finds the answer to an equation of the Higgs boson.
1: This is the one,
2: which was actually discovered in 2012. So we're talking like 12, 14, 16 years.
1: So this is 98, isn't it? The equation,
2: 1998,
1: Really close to the calculating the mass of the Higgs boson.
2: Yeah, so how would you know that?
1: Is this coincidental, Michael?
0: So then you go into your theory about why. Is it because the imagination can, you can actually sort of go down the roads that we really go down because, you think of those things and then it really happens? Or is it because the most conspiratorial way to look at it would be that the powers that be know about this, it's a sanctioned entertainment show that seems satirical and they actually give material to it, but that would just be an idea.
2: Let no grains of truth, maybe.
0: You couldn't prove it. It was just an idea about, is it something that's been originated from the writers that they just, or do they sometimes pick up on the energy of things that really happen and it just writes through them? Because sometimes I write things or come up with things, you think, oh, that's really creative. That you feel like it's being done almost through you. You're responding to an energy, and then and then that's what appears.
2: Maybe you're getting downloads, Mike, Tesla.
1: But maybe, I mean, now, could we talk about future technology that possibly could be on this? We could do that, couldn't we?
2: Well, I've got the technology.
1: Oh, here we go. Sorry. What a lovely lead in there, Dave.
2: I've got a couple more. Yeah, let's see. There's quite a few, but I'll just do two or three. Siegfried and Roy, these were the two guys in Las Vegas who had the tigers. Magicians.
0: Unfortunately happened with them.
2: Shown in 1993, the tragic tiger event.
1: I've seen that.
2: And
1: one,
2: it actually happened in 2013. Mm. Now, how would you know that?
1: Do you know when it happened?
2: Yeah.
1: I thought of The Simpsons.
2: Did you? Well, there
1: you go. Yes, because I remember it. It's actually a crazy, bizarre yeah. Part of the episode, but I actually thought of that at the time.
2: There's one I remember where Trump's coming down the stairs with his wife in a shopping mall, and at the top there's a group of people watching as he goes down, and one of them's got a placard in the Simpsons thingy. And somebody drops the placard only for years later to be Trump coming down and the actual elevator and a guy with a placard saying Trump, you know, whatever year it was, and he drops it.
0: There is a fairly obvious idea, though, that other than the deliberate implanting of it, it's what we've covered on another show, is that when you create a material like this, maybe you're manifesting it into reality. Maybe you make the future events more likely because you've created it in some form, and then they happen. Is there something in that?
1: Yeah. That's a good point, actually. That's a very good point. Have you got anything else, Dave? I've got a few here, you know.
2: Come on, read them out.
1: Well, I've got space tourism. And so in 2014, the show featured Richard Branson. I've seen this one as well.
0: Oh, yeah.
1: He's floating in zero gravity on a spaceship. This materialised in 2021 when Branson actually completed a suborbital flight with Virgin.
2: 7 years.
1: Galactic. Now, the thing with that was, everyone knew that's what he was building up to.
2: Yeah, that could
1: so
2: be
1: if I was writing, he'd be a type of character
0: that would do that, or Elon Musk, you know, the sort of thing he does.
1: Yeah, exactly, that type of character. So we'll write that one off. Now here's a good one: Lady Gaga's Super Bowl halftime show.
2: Yeah.
1: So 2012, which is your favourite year, Dave, where it was going to be the end of the world. Lisa Simpson's episode featured Lady Gaga descending from the rafters over the audience. 5 years later, she performed a nearly identical stunt.
0: How would that
1: 2017 Super Bowl. Is there a possibility that someone said, well, you know, it was on The Simpsons, do the same type of show?
0: Or has it gone into them subconsciously? Because
2: that's a possibility,
0: the idea has gone into her head subconsciously just from it existing, just from it being written. Yeah. And that's manifestation again, in a way.
1: Yeah, and then the other one was also correct. 1994 episode featuring the Apple Newton shows, the device misinterpreting a written note, a comical nod to the modern nuisance of smartphone autocorrect.
2: Oh, yeah, autocorrect.
1: Now, this was 1994. Now, I was in Australia in 95, and I seen my first Nokia mobile phone in 95, so that's a long...
0: Because text messages were invented in 92, but hardly anyone even used phones as audio, did they?
1: Yeah.
0: So the idea of, oh, well, we're going to be writing, like... We're going to be writing like letters to each other on a device and sending them a 50p a message at first.
1: I know,
0: you know,
1: cost you a fortune.
0: Oh, but it will correct your spelling, you know.
2: Three times he predicted the Super Bowl winners. That's another one.
1: Now this is the interesting one for people listening now. So it is June, 22nd of June today, 2026. Now, Dave, he likes to have a little gamble now and again, which we're not promoting it, but, you know, he has a bit of interest. So you're going to look at the World Cup, aren't you? And you believe the Simpsons have predicted
2: the Simpsons
1: the World Cup winners.
2: Predicted the finalists of the World Cup, it was either 4 or 5 years ago, and big drum roll.
1: So good odds for this, Dave.
2: I got 375-1. That's Portugal will beat Mexico in the final of 2026. Now, I've had various bets. I've had Portugal to beat Mexico, but I've also had Portugal and Mexico just to get to the final at 200. I'll get $5,000 back for £20 if it comes out.
0: It'll be like a
2: and if it doesn't
0: pockets.
2: Come in, I'll say that bloody Simpsons is a load of rubbish.
1: Oh, don't.
2: Don't!
1: So there you go. You've heard it first. So if you're there now, not advocating gambling, but it's okay. Nice to have a nice little pound.
0: This is a good way to measure listening figures because there's a run on the bookies. But if hardly anyone does it.
2: So Portugal at the start were about 8-1. Now, they've only had one game, but they weren't very convincing. But Mexico have had two games. They were 66-1. Their price has come into about 40-1. Yeah. So they're playing really well. They're going to get through the groups. But it's like like tennis. You have the top half of the draw and the bottom half of the draw. How did they know that they wouldn't be in the?
1: Well, is there a possibility that they could meet?
2: Well,
1: before the final.
2: I don't know.
1: Oh,
2: I'm leaving it all to the Simpsons. Well, I'll get a holiday out of it anyway.
1: Well, we'll be all down to Moe's Tavern afterwards.
2: But anyway, want to bring? Have you got any more Simpsons stuff before I carry on?
1: No, we're okay with that. Go on, Dave.
2: All right. Well, listen, because some of the things seem so intricate, and the three Super Bowl winners and Lady Gaga 5 years later, which you give a good one there. You may have seen the Simpsons.
0: Yeah, even subconsciously, if they don't remember watching it puts the idea in your head, and then you go and do that. I don't know.
2: But I'm going to put to you that there's been three inventions over the last 70, 80 years that have come to my knowledge, which people in the UFO community and people who research stuff, they know about it anyway. In fact, I chatted to a guy called Andrew DiBasciago on another radio station about 15 years ago, and he first mentioned this to me. That's what got me interested. And this invention was called the Chronovisor. The Chronovisor, allegedly invented in the 1950s by a Benedictine monk named Father Pellegrini Ernesto, promised to revolutionise humanity's understanding of history by capturing 3D dimensional holograms of past events. So that sounds a bit, Father Ernesto was no ordinary clergyman. He was a distinguished musicologist in Venice, and he also possessed credentials that lent considerable weight to his extraordinary assertions. He also had advanced degrees in quantum and subatomic physics. Now, it goes on to say, I'm reading this, so I'm trying to read my own writing. According to Ernesti, detailed accounts, the Chronovisor was not work of a single person or individual, but a collaboration of 12 distinguished scientists. He only named two of them. One was Enrico Fermi, the Nobel Prize-winning physicist who created the first nuclear reaction. So, he's got somebody on board there. And the other guy who we've heard of and we've talked about before was von Werner Braun, the rocket scientist. They were all sworn to secrecy. The theoretical foundation of device rests on a fascinating, plausible principle of physicality that sound and visual waves, once emitted to the universe, are out there, but they can be brought back. The easiest way to try and explain it is like if you cut a record in a recording studio, it's sound waves that are going out, but they're being brought back onto the record, onto a disc or onto a tape, or you know what I mean? They're out there, but they're coming back.
1: The retainer.
2: So it's saying nothing is ever truly destroyed throughout space, but transformed into other forms of energy. According to this theory, these waves remain eternal, dispersed throughout the space, like cosmic fingerprints of past events waiting to be detected and reconstructed. The Chronovisor itself consisted of a specialist antennas designed to tune into specific historical frequencies. And this is what they do. They use the sound waves with precision and connect them back to the original form of time where they wanted to get vision. It was on a screen. It was like a TV that they could tune in. And you'd find historical past. There's snippets online if you look for them, of different things that have happened.
1: So it's the coronavirus.
2: The Chronovisor.
1: The coronavirus. Sorry,
0: Chrono for time.
2: With this one, you couldn't look forward. You could only look back in time.
1: Yeah.
2: So you could look at past events. If you got the right dial in and you've got the right antennas to bring this stuff in, you could find out. The implications were staggering and deeply troubling. No secret could remain hidden. No historical event could stay obscure. The Chronovisor was dismantled on Vatican orders. The Catholic Church hierarchy recognised the potential of catastrophe and implications of such technologies. The Chronovisor is now said to be in the repository at the Vatican. And he died, actually, in 1994. He was born in 1925. So he was a very noble scholar with 12 other scientists working around. And Werner von Braun and Echo Fermio. That's the Chronovisor. There's another one called the Yellow Cube. Now, there's a story to this. It was around 1940s. Dwight Eisenhower met these aliens at an Air Force base in America. And in exchange for humans to help with them, and apparently their DNA was running out and they needed to experiment on people. He worked out, it was the Grenada Agreement, he worked out they'd take so many bodies a year. In return, they give them this yellow cube. But not just one, he gave them several. And it's technology that's based on the consciousness interface with this cube. The government said to have the tech that displays the future timelines, said to have been given to Eisenhower by the aliens in the 1940s. It's highly secretive and powerful. It would see future timeline branches, probabilities that could happen. And that one is said to be in use now. I'm saying, could the Simpsons have got the hands on or some sort of technology? Because that one was given future timelines. Mm. It could be 20 different ways of things going. But if you've done certain things, it made that the probability.
0: So it was also working out how likely it was, and therefore it was an aid in prediction, because you might have all these different branches of what could happen and say, oh, that didn't come true. Oh, it was only a 1 in 20 chance. But he said this is quite likely. It was 1 in 2.
1: Yeah.
2: The yellow cube, and I'll talk about looking glass in a minute, technologies serve vastly different purposes. The yellow cube focuses on creating interactive 3D experiences for individuals using headsets, specialised equipment, but you have to be trained to use them because it used your consciousness to look at a certain... So different people would see different things.
0: Like Galadriel's mirror, when it looked at what Frodo was thinking in Galadriel's mirror in Lord of the Rings.
1: Oh, yeah.
2: Looking glass is said to have, because what's your name talked about this, you know, with Bob Lazar
1: was
2: talking about this in the 1980s. Apparently he had this looking glass technology in Area 51. Holographic displays, it creates 3D holograms looking at the future, but it's user friendly because you don't need any special equipment, and it turns out that various people can watch it all at once, so it's not one person. You could have 20 people looking at this thing. It's supposed to be massive, the size of this stuff. But apparently that was taken apart because some of the timelines all turned into one in 2012, which was the year that we thought it was the end of the world.
0: Because that's been alleged in 2020 as a sort of reset, and we're just, and things should have been destroyed, but it's carried on in an alternative reality.
2: It just said, like that. Looking glass tech enables group viewable 3D content without the need for glasses or headsets. More accessible for multi-viewer simultaneously, so you can all watch it at once. But that's all these things are top secret, but I'm wondering whether the Simpsons have got hold of it. I hope they have. Because if Portugal beat Mexico, I'll be waiting out for the next prediction.
1: Yeah, from a selfish point of view, well done, Dave. Yeah. Yeah,
0: there was a weak link in it, is there? There were multiple copies of that Chronovisor. If you just made more than one of the device, and because it got the one device got confiscated and stuck in a Vatican vault. But if you'd made 10, even secretly, it could be in use today.
2: Well, all that was done by these 12 people in secret.
0: Yeah,
2: and it was dismantled because they could look back at everything that happened in history, pulling them out from the ether, however they did. You know, I mean, it's just interesting that these things, I'm not saying they exist, but to get Wernher von Braun included and 11 other scientists, it just makes you think. Yeah, really it does.
0: Well, it'd be good for true crime, but all sorts of things like 9/11, all sorts of, because it could be like a truth sort of serum. You could say, well, this is what actually happened there.
2: What they're saying is every thought and everything, even what you think. In fact, they've done it now.
1: I was saying earlier, wasn't it?
2: They can film your dreams. You can go to bed with electrodes and they can transfer what you're thinking in your mind, what you're seeing. Yeah. And you can turn it into video. Yeah.
0: That would be very useful because I always found dreams fascinating. And increasingly, if you don't remember instantly, the last thing in the dream, it sort of trails back to all the other parts. You've forgotten it.
1: And you wake up furious.
0: So if something was recording it, I'd be all for it. It's Men in Black, Big Brother. Yeah, can I just have it as well?
2: And some of these dreams, at times, they seem so real at the time,
0: vivid sometimes. You get fantasy places, you get a place of imagination, you see the world in a different way, in a different atmosphere.
1: Well, there's a girl I've been trying to get on, hopefully I'll be able to get her on soon, Sarah Jane. She does dream therapies and things like that, and goes into, and then the Greeks used to do a big thing about dreams and astral traveling and everything. I know people who actually astral travel. Go off and take themselves out of their bodies.
0: That's interstellar distances are nothing then, because you can go to any point.
1: Any point.
2: Serious. If you go onto Google and look at
1: remote viewings,
2: if you go onto Google and look at the eight modalities of teleportation, And it's Andrew Basiago wrote this, and he talks about the eight different things that, like, astral travel is one, remote viewing is another one, and there's jump rooms where you go from A to B using some sort of scientific technology, but there's eight different things, and he went through them one by one. This guy was so interested. He's still alive. Yeah. And
1: have a look at his stuff, Andrew Basiago.
2: But have a look at the eight modalities of teleportation. It just makes you think. See, they've got this technology for decades. We only learn by paying for the latest iPhone.
1: And, you know, the world of James Bond and the sinister element, it's definitely not fictional, is it? There's things go on that we don't know anything about, isn't it? So, anyway, thanks so much, Dave, for that. Right. Sweating in the corner there. It's a hot one in the corner.
2: I think I've lost 6 pounds.
1: I think it's because Portugal are playing tonight, I think, and they might be getting knocked out of the World Cup. But I just want to say thank you so much again to Abigail, who was the first guest. She's a brilliant first guest there. UFO identified. You know, if you do have any sightings, some sort of anomaly, you can contact them. They're great. They're quite warm and they're quite open, and they're honest in regards to their feedback into any sightings or any data that's being produced there. So give them a look up, UFO Identified. Get them on Facebook. They've got their website there. Thanks to Michael again for wonderful research again on dows and rods and telepathy. Yeah. Didn't even have to say that there, mate, did I? We connected.
0: No. Yeah, that's right, yeah. You were going to say.
1: And thanks to Dave, because I love The Simpsons, mate. You can't beat it, can you, regardless of anything?
2: No.
1: So thank you so much. Remember to listen into the show. We are on a couple of times across the month on the station. You can also get us on Spotify. Spreaker, just type in Tales of the Unexplained, Liverpool Community Radio. Get this show and all of our past shows. If you've got any questions, get in contact with us. Myself, Dave, Mike's on there now as well on our Facebook channel there, Liverpool Community Radio, Tales of the Unexplained. So we shall be looking at another weird and wonderful guest for next, is it July's show?
2: Yep.
1: As we go further into the summer, when we talk about climate change, you know, that's been a big thing. It really is getting warm at the moment. So in a month's time, we'll have a little chat about how we've all survived.
0: Oh, yeah, because it could go to 40. It could do it again. It'd be the summer of 22, it got to that. And it could do it again this week. It could in the UK, four years later.
1: It's another thing for us to chat back. So if we are still here, we're not suntanned and burnt to a crisp. We will definitely be doing another Tales of the Unexplained. So remember, if you do find the truth out there, then please let us know. Till next time. 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
2: And me, David Lloyd, where we'll be looking at the world of the paranormal, conspiracy theories, and the mysteries of the ages.
1: The truth is out there.

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1: Hi everyone, I'm Jo from Jobs Plus Toxteth. 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We've also got an amazing garden space and it looks beautiful this time of year with all the flowers in bloom and the Toxteth birds and the bees are loving it too. 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Plus, we've got guaranteed interviews with some of the biggest employers in the city. You can find us at 3 Kelvin Grove in Toxteth. It's just a short walk from Prince's Park Gates. We're open Monday to Friday, 9 till 4:30. You don't need to struggle alone. 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If you haven't got a pen, I'm going to say it again. 07 483 426 969. Or just search in Google Jobs Plus Toxteth and on social media. 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

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I realise £100 is a big ask, especially at the moment. 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In return for being part of Club 100, you'll get a framed certificate, an LCR mug, and the chance to be a guest on our programme, Kenny Ireland Discs. But more importantly, you'll get a warm, fuzzy feeling that you or your organisation is contributing to a worthwhile community project. You can either make a one-off payment by Bax of £100 or set up a monthly standing order of only £8.34. Donations need to be made to Kensington Vision, which is all one word, Community Interest Company via the Co-op Bank. Our SOR code is 089299. That's 089299. And our bank account details are 65255654. That's 65255654. If you'd like more information or more details, then contact me, Steve Farragher, by emailing steve@l-c-r.co.uk. Or you can even call into the LCR studio, 53 to 57 Holt Road. And you can also see what your donation is delivering to the community. Thanks very much for listening.

0: Oh, I'm so glad school's done and you're ready to give the boys a lot.
1: Yeah, and I'm so excited for it tonight, Jez. Are you?
0: Yeah, honestly, I really am. Lexi, are you coming tonight?
2: Well, what are you going on about? What's the Boise?
0: You really don't know what the Boise is?
2: Not the faintest idea.
0: Well, the Boise is Edge Hill Youth Club.
1: It used to be just for boys, but now it's for both genders.
0: Well, there's football,
1: art,
0: table tennis,
1: pool,
0: dancing machines,
1: and air hockey,
0: and lots more.
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But more importantly, you'll get a warm, fuzzy feeling that you or your organisation is contributing to a worthwhile community project. You can either make a one-off payment by Bax of £100 or set up a monthly standing order of only £8.34. 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Our SOR code is 089299. That's 089299. And our bank account details are 65255654. That's 65255654. If you'd like more information or more details, then contact me, Steve Farragher, by emailing steve@l-c-r.co.uk. 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

0: 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Don't worry, my friends, I'm not on my own today. Phew, says you. I am here in the esteemed company of my wonderful colleagues. Bronwyn, welcome back. Probably should put up the mic, shouldn't I? Come in, Bronwyn, come in. Are you back?
1: Can you hear me now?
0: Are you still in Whitby?
1: Yeah, I'm phoning in from the other side of the country. Yeah.
0: Marvellous reception. Did you have a lovely time?
1: I did have a lovely time.
0: Fantastic.
1: Yeah.
0: Excellent. Well, it's great to have you back and moving along the wonderful esteemed panel we have.
2: Hang on, where?
3: They're outside waiting.
2: I was going to say, I heard the word esteemed.
0: Hello, Matty. Great to have you. Wonderful to have you.
2: It's good to be on this side of the desk.
0: It's essential we have you.
2: Yes.
0: Great to have you. And Andy.
4: Hello.
0: Always great to have your company. So, my friends, we like to think in our own way we put the world to rights on a Monday morning by first of all looking at the papers and seeing what great news they have. And shall we turn to Bronwyn? You see, you've got a copy of the Eye there.
1: I do have a copy of the Eye. I don't know about great news.
0: Okay.
1: Well, we've got a few different bits and pieces on the front of the Eye. There's been massive wildfires across Northern Europe. in Spain and France, with 300,000 people have had to be evacuated.
4: Wow.
0: That's a big number, isn't it? Do you know?
1: Mm-hmm. Wow. And we also have latest from the new Prime Minister's government. There may be plans, or the government is actively considering options to scrap council tax and stamp duty and replace it with either a proportional property tax or a land value tax or something else if they figure something else out.
0: Okay.
4: Ooh, well, that sounds expensive and time-consuming.
0: It does.
1: I mean, it's... It's one of those things that, like, we probably should have done decades ago when we had, wiggle room to make changes and not immediately bankrupt the whole country, you know.
0: Yeah, but I know.
1: Hey, the best time to plant a tree is 10 years ago, the second best time is today, right?
0: Yeah, I know. But equally, I suppose we are where we are now, aren't we, Bronwyn? And I think a big part of his whole spiel, isn't it? It's about hope, breathing space. These are the phrases we're hearing, aren't we?
2: Yeah.
0: Again and again, the breathing space, the hope. And he seems to be all about very much, it's kind of, I don't want to go back to that term levelling up, but definitely it's about improving people's quality of life. And this is the stuff, isn't it? Like money in our back.

0: pockets, isn't it? Like, I mean, he started with the sweeteners, didn't he, last week? What did you think of that, by the way? Every day getting a new sweetener. Do you like that approach?
1: Well, none of them seem to have any policy behind them yet. They're just words.
0: I know. And he gives you what he wants to, but he doesn't always take questions, does he?
1: No, I've not heard him answer any questions so far.
2: I've been away. I've not been keeping up.
0: And you've been in Whitby, haven't you?
2: Yeah,
1: they don't have the Prime Minister there.
2: No, it's still run by Dracula.
0: Might be better off.
3: Is he still keeping Jonathan Harker prisoner?
2: Oh, yeah.
1: Well, Andy Burnham is.
2: Andy Burnham, yeah.
3: No. I'll just go and fill out the form now, shall I?
0: Yeah, no. Won't be for early release. No, definitely not. No.
1: Well, he does keep releasing these policies. He's got a new one today, which is the social care one, which is the one I'm most interested in.
2: Yes, I've got a bit about that in here. Let me see.
1: I did read that this morning, just to like...
2: Social care plan due this week.
3: I'll go and have a look. Hang
2: on. Overhaul, so it operates on the NHS principle. And he's ready to use some of his political capital on this issue.
1: Well,
2: you are the Prime Minister. I imagine you have to use your political capital on every issue. So it should be free at the point of use.
0: I know.
1: But no more detail.
0: Again, he's got quite a personal kind of incentive here, for want of a better word, hasn't he? He's spoken quite openly about his father has Alzheimer's and they've gone through the care system.
1: Oh, because he said he didn't know he was the Prime Minister, isn't he? Yeah.
0: Yes. That's right, actually. Yeah. The irony of it all. I wonder, does he know? Do you know what I mean? There's an irony there, isn't there? But that his family obviously have gone through the whole, assessment and getting the right care package in place for his father. So he's seen it firsthand, which is no harm, I think, sometimes to help.
2: I mean, this is the thing that the Liberal Democrats have talked about a bit, is that Ed Davies is a carer for his son. Hasn't always stopped him from voting against funding increases, but, you know. Hopefully, it's not going to be laid out until later this week, the full plan. So hopefully it is something that will actually hold up to daily use, to the actual...
3: technically, it won't happen until September, because technically the Commons are on holiday.
0: Well, this is it.
3: They've gone away.
1: Yeah. Yes. Oh, good for them, eh? Yes. How lovely.
0: And when we had some photos of them with beers in hand, didn't we, going off on social media.
3: They broke up for the summer holidays.
0: But school's out.
3: These eyes just roll with eyes.
1: Yeah, I'm not on holiday, so they should be at work, shouldn't they?
0: They work so hard.
3: No, your MPs still work while they're off. It's just that they're not in Parliament.
2: Parliaments don't convene.
0: Correct. Yeah, and now we've got two parliaments. Hey, what are we thinking? Number 10 North. Are we liking it?
3: It's going to be interesting.
1: I mean, the word, what is it? Oh, I don't know. Performative?
2: I think it is kind of cool. The idea of, a Prime Minister being willing to do anything that's, a big, exciting change. Because I feel like we've been in the doldrums for a while of Prime Ministers being like, oh, we'll just... Well, except for Liz Truss, to be fair. That didn't go so well for it. But we have had a while of we can't do things in this country. We can't make changes in this country. So
0: with the traditional approach, isn't it? And to be fair, whether we agree with his policies or not, his approach is quite different, isn't it, to those who've gone before? And maybe this is the way in 2026 that is required. Out there on TikTok, whether we like it or not. But that's where young people go, isn't it? And it's the next generation. I'm just reading up, come so far removed from his predecessor.
2: I mean, to be fair, the Keir Starmer's Labour did do some TikToks, but they were AI generated and nightmarish to look at.
0: I'm even squirming here thinking about
2: it. It was an AI generated lion dressed in a Union Jack going down walking past the Houses of Parliament. I think they did it once and then got so roundly rejected by everyone that they stopped doing it.
1: That sounds almost Trumpian.
0: I know. Oh, my goodness, yeah.
1: If you're serious about the social care, because I work in social care, as do you.
0: Yes, Kira, indeed.
1: And it's I feel like it's constantly trying to fix holes all the time. and, you know, it's there's no plan for her. And it's like, you know, staff turnover, you know, it's just always like, oh, we're in a crisis, and I'm like, can I have my expenses? And they're like, oh, I suppose, but maybe you shouldn't claim. And I'm like, well, I am going to claim. But, like, stuff like that.
0: Yeah.
1: And so, but every other politician is always like, oh, that's a terrible idea, whenever any other politician suggests anything.
0: Yeah.
1: Mm-hmm. So they're all, like, sniping at each other. Also say, we need to reform social care.
0: Yeah.
1: And as soon as anyone suggests, every single one of them goes, that's a terrible idea. Yeah. Vote for us, we wouldn't do that. We've got our own secret plan that we would not share.
0: You see, they'll always get that, won't you, from politicians? Because at the end of the day, there is an element. Let's be honest, they have a seat. This is their job. I may sound cynical here, but there's always that vested interest, isn't there? Kind of, Andy, I got a question for you then. So, we work in social care.
1: Oh, no.
0: It needs massive reform. If you could change even one thing, what way would you go?
1: I'd pay me more money.
2: Okay.
1: That would be the first start.
0: I know.
1: Not just because I like having more money.
0: I know.
1: But it means that more people would work there.
0: Absolutely.
1: And then you'd be like more invested in their job. Yeah. I think that's the wages need to go up.
0: I couldn't agree more. I think there needs to be a far greater value put on the care sector and the absolutely invaluable job that they do out there, isn't it? Far and wide.
1: I mean, the work people say, oh, it's unskilled labour. And it's like, well, no.
2: It's extremely skilled. I mean, because I see, I'm on the job websites quite a lot, and there is so many, like, positions being advertised for various, like, social care roles. And all of them at, like, very, very low wages. Yeah, and all of them, the list of responsibilities is so, like, and, you know, stuff that, like, CEOs would not know how to do, you know.
0: Because at the end of the day, you're actually dealing directly here with people's lives.
2: Mm.
0: CEOs and banks and corporates and that, they're not actually directly dealing. But you're going in there and you're delivering care. This is about people's lives, the quality of people's lives.
1: And you've
0: got
1: to know.
0: Yeah.
1: Like at work, they switch staff up sometimes. And you're just like, well, why? Because this person, who might be qualified to deal with another person, can't deal with this person because they don't know them.
2: And
1: it's like, you know, it's kind of like, oh, all staff are interchangeable. And it's like, no, you know, they can't just swap them
0: around. So much more is needed. No, I couldn't agree more. I think a far greater value needs to be put on the role of care workers, and maybe more organising, kind of like nationally recognised qualifications. I know there are some, but even to kind of formalise it a bit more and pay more, put a value on it. You know, that's the key, I think.
1: Because a lot of people go, oh, I don't want to work there because it's not enough money to live on.
0: Oh, completely. You hear people saying, I'd earn more working in Tesco's, Sainsbury's,
1: and
0: wherever.
1: People do. Mm. And it's like, well, that might be skilled. I'm not saying it isn't skilled to work in Tesco. I couldn't work in Tesco just on the bat. I'd want to do a lot of training. Mm. But it's like, it's just a different skill set.
0: Completely. Yeah. And I think to compare the two is like apples and oranges. It's completely different, like, because so much is required from one for working in the care sector.
2: And, like, just the emotional, like,
0: demand. And,
2: especially, like, jobs that involve any kind of palliative care. Like, the emotional weight of that is...
0: Yeah, definitely. Yeah. It's quite interesting that they're, you know, because it's going to come in, isn't it, now, the whole immigration policies and all that. Mm. And they're, you know, they're trying to put some kind of timelines, aren't they, on how long people, you know, are allowed to stay with before they get full legal status, whatever.
1: Yeah.
0: But they wanted to ring fence, coming back to social care, they want to ring fence those care workers who have come from overseas to work here and waiting for their full, status to be qualified, to be confirmed. And which makes you ask the bigger question. We're kind of, there's an expectation on people overseas to actually deliver this care.
1: Yeah, because they can pay them less.
0: Because they can pay them less. Exactly, Andy.
1: So,
0: exactly. Yeah.
1: You know, that's the whole issue.
0: That is the issue. That is the crux of it. Then if we put more of a value on this, it's a beautiful role. If you properly pay people and people who talk about it, and you often hear this, don't you, testimonials from families who take the time out to care for aging parents and that precious time that they have with them. But we just need to... We need to reframe the role, I think. Anyway, that's us now on a Monday morning, putting that all to right.
1: So let's hear your plans for your national care service then.
0: Yeah, so hopefully the other Andy's listening in. Yeah, yeah, yeah.
3: Andy, if you listen, put your plans on the table.
0: Oh, yeah, or you can always,
1: Andy,
0: you can email them, or you can phone us here, or anyone else for that matter, or WhatsApp, or text us on 07761908063. Right, I think it's time. Shall we pause and reflect?
3: Yeah, indeed.
0: Oh, there's a lot to think about there. Any song requests, guys?
3: No.
0: Right,
3: you pick one.
0: Right, okay, let's see. Oh, look, a what are we going to have
3: here? Don't know, what are we going
0: to have? Oh, we're going to have this one. We're going to have black and wonderful life.
3: Ah, cool. Well, it starts. There you go.

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1: Well, welcome back to New Daily Cross on here. We're having a great time here putting the world to rights this morning, this afternoon, wherever you are. It's so great to have your company. And, of course, my esteemed colleagues in the room today, Bronwyn.
2: Hello.
1: And Matty.
3: Hello.
1: Hello. You're still with me. Thank you. Andy.
4: No, Josh.
5: Hello.
1: Hello. Andy, we've had a look at the eye. Anything more local happening on the Echo? Worthy of our highbrow discussion here this morning.
5: We've got a... Where is he?
4: I don't know. You were reading it.
1: Well, there must be some news going on in Liverpool. We're just saying, actually, off air, was the Pride...
4: It was Pride took place this weekend.
1: Took place, yeah. Good vibes, Bronwyn, or did you say fans you didn't go down there?
2: No, I wasn't there. I was busy in the park on Saturday morning, cleaning up everyone's litter.
1: Well, well done you. That's most worthy. Am I right in saying, you know, the Pride marches at the same time throughout the world? Is that right? Like, it's an international kind of...
2: Well, it's a bit of an odd thing. Like, in the UK, we tend to do ours really late because... Official Pride Month, like International Pride Month, is June.
1: Right.
2: But we always do ours in Liverpool, like late July, and in London they do late July as well. But I think, I don't know if it's, well, a lot of it is when is free in the council diary to have a lot of people going through
1: there's always
2: census.
1: That element, isn't there? Is there a slot in the diary, isn't there? I know, because I sadly saw on the news in the event in Berlin. It was really sad, isn't it?
2: The whole thing had
1: to be cancelled. And it's so sad, isn't it? The world we live in, isn't it, sometimes?
4: Yeah. I mean, what possesses someone to do that? Is it notoriety? Is it, I want to be famous and remembered?
1: Yeah.
4: You know, but...
1: He's only a youngster as well. He's only 21, wasn't he? Or just like, what's happened there? It's really
4: true,
1: sad.
4: It's actually true, you know.
1: You know.
2: Well, it was, I did see on the, and it, you know, it's one of these things, Facebook comments are always going to be Facebook comments, but the Echo's Facebook page, they posted things saying like, oh, here's all our pictures from Pride, and there was lots of fun pictures of people dressed up in rainbows and everything. And a lot of the comments were just really, really vile, like horrible things.
1: Really?
2: Yeah.
1: Really?
2: And I don't know how much of that is even from people who actually live in Liverpool or what, just random people on Facebook. But I feel like there is... I don't know if there's necessarily an increase in homophobia, but I feel like people feel more empowered to say that sort of thing
1: on social media platforms.
2: Even a couple of years ago.
4: I did notice on both the Premier League clubs, Liverpool and Everton, with their support for Pride, because Liverpool and Everton both marched in the Pride March.
1: Oh, okay.
4: Again, same as Bromwich, some of the comments on social media was just horrific. You should be concentrating more on football than that. Do you think?
1: Really? Yeah.
4: You know, at the end of the day,
2: if
4: we're bringing football into it, then you look at footballers, you know, who have come out.
5: Mm. I mean, how many is that?
4: Yeah. Well, exactly. But Justin Fashanu was, you know, in the early 80s. He came out because, you know, he wanted it. Highlighted, but he was scared to come out because at the time it was the culture of you know what it was like back then.
1: How did that land, Matty, as a matter of interest at the time?
4: I think back then it was the early 80s, it was a different time it was more. And if you watch programs from the 70s and 80s, they do
1: the language used and the rhetoric, it's very different. It is
4: towards gay people back then, and you sort of go, but at the time. Back then, it was normal.
2: Yeah, I mean, there's an odd thing. I mean, like the whole like backlash thing, you see, of like when you go like back a few decades, and with lots of different like minorities, you'll see when things first start coming to public attention, people haven't thought to be bigoted against it yet. So you'll see people being like, oh, that's interesting, I didn't know you could do that. And like from even the 60s or something. But then once it like becomes just a thing that everyone knows about, then people start like going like trying to push it back into the past.
4: In the past as well, you would, and I've seen stories about this, you know, men who were gay at the time were put for treatment.
2: Alan Turing.
4: Put for treatment to basically turn them. And you think back then, if you did that today, you couldn't.
2: Well, I mean, this is a thing. It's something that a lot of charities have been working on making officially completely illegal. Because there are still, I mean, there are still groups who try and do that sort of thing.
4: But at the end of the day, if you're attracted to a person of your same sex, whether it be male, male, female, female, it's life. It happens. You know what I mean? You can't.
2: And you see it all throughout the animal kingdom as well.
4: Exactly.
2: Yeah. All just different species, including some spiders. And I don't really know how that works. But I was looking at it.
1: That is fascinating.
2: I was reading
4: We've
2: like
4: rabbit hole here, folks.
1: My goodness here.
5: This is gay spiders. It's going to be on the agenda.
2: Like flukes, like little tiny worms. That live inside intestines. Some of them demonstrate same-sex attraction. And I really don't know how, but apparently they do.
1: So living inside our intestines? This is hilarious.
2: Not
1: really.
2: Everyone's intestines.
4: Not everyone's
2: intestines.
1: I know,
2: but some people's.
4: But what do you think about it?
1: It's nice. So we're facilitating a nice safe space for them, isn't it? To be themselves.
4: Yeah, but when you think about it, we can't help who we're attracted to, whether we male, female. Yeah, when you think about it.
1: No, you are who you are.
4: You are who you are. And that's how
1: it's... Be yourself. That's what the world wants.
4: And that's it. And anyone who shows, well, you know, and you see it quoted, and usually, and I did notice this on Saturday as well, the protesters were out. They were in Williamson Square this
1: time.
4: Were
1: they?
4: Yes. The usual ones.
5: What, like anti-pride protesters?
4: Yeah, I mean, the ones who quote verses from the Bible. They're the ones who...
5: Why are they so fussed about it?
4: They have
5: these people?
4: They have the right to protest, obviously.
5: But why are they bothering?
2: It is an interesting... Like, there is lots... Like, well, some of my friends who are religious talk about this, that it's like, it's very frustrating to them when there are so many things that are against the Bible and also like morally, like, you know, things like poverty and war and everything. It's like, if you want to, you know, continue the work of Jesus Christ, you should be protesting against those things and not against people like living their lives.
5: Which isn't mentioned by Jesus at all.
2: No.
5: Or the Ten Commandments.
2: No.
5: You know, it's those are like the main things, and they don't, you know, and then people choose to focus on these issues.
4: Exactly. I mean, do you think back then when, you know, Moses came down with the Ten Commandments, it was like, I don't like number 7.
1: Move over.
4: I'll just have a quick word here. Can we just rearrange it? You know,
1: it's just like,
4: at the end of the day,
5: that's the story of the Bible there.
4: That's
5: done.
4: It's
5: just people
4: that
5: decide what things they like and don't like.
4: One thing I got banned. You know, not banned from church.
1: They can pick and mix here at the Ten Commandments.
4: But
1: it's like, it's true, Matty, isn't it?
4: It is.
1: Just be yourself. The world just wants you to be yourself. And honestly, the world would be such a happier place, wouldn't it? Honestly.
4: Exactly.
1: Oh, my goodness.
4: At the end of the day, everyone has their own life, no matter what happens in it, whether you are gay, straight, bi, whatever. At the end of the day, we all live in the same world. We've all got to live together. Let everyone just get on with life.
1: I just don't think it really, in the nicest possible way, I just don't think it really matters at all.
4: No, exactly.
1: It's who you are as a person.
2: It's amazing how much it just doesn't come up that often. It's just like,
1: that's who we want.
4: That's what we want.
1: That's lovely. Now, that's the that's our little quote now and little message to Dave and New Daily Cross. But you didn't think you were going to get that this morning, listeners?
4: No.
1: Oh, my goodness.
4: No, I mean, by the way, apologies if you are listening to Moses. Do apologize.
1: Now, actually, is that a text coming in there?
5: From
1: Moses.
2: On a big stone slab.
1: More likely a slab.
5: Through the window.
1: Absolutely. Is it double glazed? I hope so.
4: Yeah, it will be.
1: Going back now to more contemporary matters and matters of the world. Well, I'm just kind of having a little look here on the BBC News. And we mentioned already those wildfires. I mean, that is a bit scary stuff, though, isn't it?
4: Yeah.
1: Like, it's that close. You never would have thought, and going on, I was watching images of it yesterday, and the news, like, and putting it, was the Spain putting out kind of an international plea, like, to the EU for help? And
4: But it, how's these fires been started? I understand it's been hot, but is it the heat that's done it, or is it those people who just gone, do you know what?
5: Probably both.
2: I mean, it can
1: do you think
2: be,
1: it's a bit
2: like,
1: of
2: there's
1: that?
2: So many different things. I mean, this is something that, you know, the UK, like, Forestry Commission have been talking about, and, like, various parks, national parks groups, like, anything from, like lighting fireworks, like, we found out on Saddleworth Moor. And like, could you guys smell smoke? Because I could smell
4: smoke
2: from mine.
4: I mean, there was, you could smell. I think it was over
5: the
4: Weddell as well, wasn't it?
5: Yeah.
4: You could
1: and
4: smell
1: the
4: it.
1: Cloud came across in a very unusual pattern that right across Merseyside.
2: So strange. Yeah. But, so, things like fireworks. Or even if you drop a glass bottle and don't pick it up, the sun can get refracted through it and catch on dry grass.
4: Gosh. And those disposable barbecues.
2: They're deadly.
5: Yeah, I think they should probably ban them because they've been talking about it, but it's such like a, you know, I saw a man at a campsite the other week just having his disposable barbecue on the grass in Anglesey where it hadn't rained. I was just like, it's just, this guy is an idiot, you know. It's like, I can't, there's no way I can excuse
1: him. If you're listening
5: in
1: Anglesey,
2: the very least, if they're going to sell them, there should be regulation that they should come with, like, things to prop it up.
4: Absolutely.
1: No, totally.
4: And of course, there is that story about a lady who bought four or five of them and put them in a freezer and then took them back because they didn't have what they said, because there was pictures of sausages out on the front and she thought they were included. That's a genuine story.
1: Is that true?
4: Yeah, it's a genuine story.
1: She returned them. Did she get a refund?
4: I have no idea. But she did actually purchase them thinking, as you see the picture on the front, that everything was included on it. Yeah. And obviously it wasn't.
1: Oh, dear.
5: Okay. Yeah, they should probably ban them.
4: I mean, they are dangerous because when you think about it, people just leave them. They don't put them out. Yeah. So if you've got a dog or children are playing in that area and they fall and put their hands out to stop,
2: Completely.
4: You know, absolutely.
1: And it's that little spark then, and then it's the winds. The wind is the biggest, isn't it? Yeah, that churns it up. And I guess in the mountainous regions, you're usually up a bit higher in the forest, and it's the combination of factors then, isn't it? And my God, though, it's a sign of the times, isn't it?
4: It is.
1: Global warming, it ain't going away. And we're supposed to have then really very wet winters, is that what they're saying?
2: Get
1: a brolly.
2: Instead of having, like, you know, the cold gradually getting colder, it's just like a more like flash floods, more like sudden storms.
1: Monsoon
2: kind of. Yeah.
1: Gosh.
4: But does that mean we're going to have a bad winter? Because the old theory is you have a nice summer and a bad winter.
5: Let's wait and see.
4: Well, exactly.
1: We will. Yes.
4: Give it 6 weeks and the Met Office will come out with, this is what winter's going to be.
1: Could we ask Moses? Is he still on the line?
4: Probably. He's gone, actually.
1: He's got other things to do. Fair enough. Andy, anything interesting in the Echo?
5: We've got community fights to save Stretton Park. Classic.
4: Yes,
5: local people against the council, probably.
4: It
5: says a community will fight to keep the children's play area after consultation attended by just 15 people voted for it to be grassed over. So that's democracy in action.
1: Absolutely, it's lovely. Yes.
5: So this is Gregson Street in Everton. Okay. So I don't know it personally, but there's a children's playground that's been there, and so they had a meeting about what to do with it, and only 15 people who said that they wanted to get rid of it. So the council, like, well, the community has spoken. Mm-hmm. But doubtlessly, this consultation was held in the dark at 3 a.m. At a bus shelter that nobody knew about.
2: I'm sure my parents said they had one a while back. Like, they got a leaflet for a consultation, but the leaflet was sent the day after the consultation had been.
5: Classic.
1: Oh, yes, I know.
5: Well, I got a leaflet about a consultation by ours where they wanted, like, to close off one of the roads and turn it into, like, a no-school access road. So it's like, okay, but that just means that all the parents will just drop their children on my road.
2: Yeah.
5: And then it's like, well...
1: So basically you can't use this road for taking your child to school?
5: Yeah. But you can drop them on the road next to it. So instead of, like, the traffic going down there, it will just go down a different road.
1: Just channel it another way.
5: And it's like, well, that doesn't solve any problems. No. You just made a traffic jam somewhere else.
1: Yes.
5: And it's like, well, that's, you know, what's the mentality thinking there?
1: Yeah, I know. I do sometimes wonder about these kind of road planners in the council. Do they ever kind of go down to where they're kind of designing.
5: Yeah, it's like somebody looks at the map and goes, oh, that's where the car stopped, that road. So we close that road off.
1: I know.
5: It's like, well, what about the road on the other side, which also opens onto the school?
1: And I just think, like, I think that would be a tall order to pull that off, no school access. I don't think that could go down too well.
2: Yeah.
1: I don't know, like. Do you think Bronwyn?
2: It would be very difficult to enforce.
1: I think there could be a lot of opposition. I don't know to that. What's your feeling? Like, you're living there, Andrew, do you think, Kim?
5: Well, I mean, if I lived on that street, I might be like, yes. But also,
1: I know.
5: You know, it doesn't affect me directly. No. I'm just like, it just makes traffic here rather than there.
1: It's the whole NIMBY thing, like, isn't it, as well? You know, isn't it? It comes across in all these things. I know. And at the end of the day, we live in a fairly populated part of the world, isn't it? And there's going to be traffic, and it's like the live and let live here, isn't it? Kind of.
5: So if you don't want your kids getting dropped off at school, what's the alternative? You're going to make them walk there, and then people say, oh, but the road isn't safe. So it's like, well, maybe you should do something that side of things.
1: Yes, indeed.
5: Some breaking news there. Matt's dropped his phone.
1: But yeah, he's still fully with us, though. All's good. All's fine. Yeah. So, listen, birthdays, what do we think? Because we've got a special birthday, don't we? Do we need to do a shout out?
4: Well, I don't think he's listening. He's probably
5: he might be in the car.
1: Okay.
5: Who did his bike when he?
4: Probably. Yeah. Oh, Steve, who has set all this up, he's reached a ripe old age today.
1: Mature.
4: Yeah.
1: Wise.
4: He is 70.
1: Happy birthday, Steve.
4: All right, you creeps.
1: Yeah. Shall we sing to him?
5: No. We'll sing when he gets in.
4: If we sing when he gets here.
1: I think we just might. No, absolutely. And I think he probably isn't the only one that's celebrating birthdays today.
2: Oh,
1: is he, Ron?
2: There's some birthdays happening.
4: Okay.
1: Okay.
2: First of all, we've got a quote of the day.
4: Oh,
1: lovely.
2: This is from Sydney Smith, who I did look up, and the results that came up were either an author or an Instagram influencer. I'm assuming it is the author based on context clues, but it doesn't say.
1: Is this for her aqua for today's company Instagram? I love it.
5: It could do.
1: Could be. Yeah. That's
2: where we're at. Well, Sydney Smith, whoever they are, says, live always in the best company when you read.
1: Oh, I like that.
5: Yeah.
1: Always in the best company.
5: So that's the author. Did you say he was an author?
2: Yes.
4: Sounds like something.
1: As opposed to the Instagram influencer.
2: I know, she could be really into books.
1: That could be.
5: I don't know. Don't know what he's written.
1: I like that.
4: Yeah.
1: Yes.
4: We like that.
1: Yeah, no, I like
2: and
1: that.
2: And speaking of good company, it is the birthday of Maya Rudolph, the actress. She has been in Saturday Night Live for decades. She was in The Good Place. She's done a lot of American sitcoms and stuff.
1: Okay.
2: You'd know her if you saw her, I reckon.
4: Okay. All right.
1: Okay.
4: Let you go first, Bronwyn.
2: I'm looking at the answer.
4: Bronwyn, you're reading.
1: You've
4: got the answers.
2: I can go first if you want, but it might ruin it.
1: That's not how the game works, Matthew.
4: Oh, is it? Sorry. Oh, no. I've been doing it wrong the whole time.
1: I think this lady without that back catalogue of work will be 65 today. That's my guess.
5: I have seen The Good Place, but I can't remember which one she is.
2: She's the judge, if you remember. From sort of the later season, she's like the judge of the afterlife.
5: I can't picture. 68.
4: I'm going to go 52.
2: She's 54. Oh. So you're pretty close.
4: It's close.
2: Jonathan Rhys-Meyers, or Myers, I'm not sure. Who is also an actor, and I looked up his career. He was in The Tudors. He was Henry VIII in The Tudors in the 2010s, I would say. And he was also in Bend It Like Beckham. So either one of those, if you know him.
5: He played Steerpike in the BBC Gormenghast adaptation.
2: Well, there you go.
5: Isn't as good as the book.
2: Wow.
5: So read the book.
2: Well, don't say this on his birthday.
4: Yeah,
5: I mean, he's too over the top in there. That's his problem. Like, Steerpike is mad, but he's very controlled. He only goes mad at one point. So I reckon he's 50.
1: Okay.
4: I'm going to go 53.
1: You're going to go 58.
2: You're very close, Andy. He's 49.
1: Oh, okay.
4: Very nice.
2: All right. Juliana Hatfield, who is a musician, and she was in a band called the Juliana Hatfield Three.
1: Oh.
2: She does sort of alternative rock.
1: Okay. Right. I would say she does a lot of alternative rock and that. Okay. 43. Mm.
5: 56.
4: I'm going to go 38.
2: She's 59.
1: Oh.
4: He's been reading this paper already.
1: I know. Right. Got anyone else there?
2: I've got a few more.
1: Okay.
2: Sir Demis Hassabis. I'm not entirely sure how that's pronounced. I'm so sorry if you're listening.
1: To Sir Dennis.
2: Could be Demi. I don't know. He is not only the CEO of Google DeepMind AI, but also the UK's AI advisor.
1: Oh, right, okay.
2: Which, well.
4: nice little gig if you can get it.
5: A little learner there, isn't it?
1: Yeah.
4: So I'm going to be, he's like the sort of head of the UK AI. Does that mean he just like puts himself... He could sit at home.
5: Google DeepMind.
4: And use Google AI and other brands that are available to actually, you know, do his job.
2: I wouldn't wish to say anything inflammatory on his birthday, because I'm sure he is listening.
1: No, let's not upset him on his birthday.
4: 58.
5: 53.
1: Yeah, I think he's got to be up there at that age. I'll go 55.
2: He is 50 today. It's a big 5-0.
4: Big 5-0.
2: Yeah. Big 5-0. I hope he's having a big party.
4: Probably.
5: With all his AI friends.
2: Yes, yeah.
1: Alexa and all them.
5: Doesn't anyone ever use AI?
1: Yeah.
2: I've got a story to tell once we're done with the birthday.
5: Okay, that should be good.
4: Let's get the birthdays out of the way quick.
1: All right. We're loving the birthdays. We were done with them, Bronwyn. We're loving the birthdays. So inspiring.
2: Dame Emily Thornberry, the politician.
1: Oh, yeah. Dame Emily.
5: What was her job?
4: She's
2: a Labour, and she's in the House of Lords now.
1: She's some other title now. It's just some cross party.
2: Something like that. I don't remember off the top
1: okay,
2: of my head.
1: Okay, okay. No. I would say she's about 64.
5: 62. 65.
2: She's 66.
1: Oh, we were close. And I think we were all really complimentary there.
4: We're very complimentary. Yeah.
1: Happy birthday.
2: And last one, Tom Kerridge, the TV chef.
1: Oh, yes.
4: There's the adverts for a certain supermarket.
1: Yes.
5: Okay.
4: Do you reckon these adverts, do you just sort of say to him, get lost?
5: Is it like Sainsbury's?
1: Why would they say get lost?
4: Other stalls are available. You know the way they go to the farms, he goes, oh, this is how we do it. And he's like, oh, well, I do it. Yeah. Look, pal.
1: Yeah.
5: I haven't seen any of these adverts.
4: Pal, you're a chef.
1: I know. Not everybody has these kind of, I know, eggs all in days or whatever on a Monday morning for breakfast. I know. Do you know what I mean? No. I don't anyway. If you want. Yeah. No,
5: I had coffee for breakfast.
4: Anyway. It's his birthday. Let's be nice to him.
2: Happy birthday, Tom. I'm sure you're listening.
1: Happy birthday, Tom. Oh, we need to guess his age. That's part of the game.
4: I'm going to go 51.
1: Yeah, I was thinking around that age, actually, myself.
5: What was his name?
4: Tom Kerridge.
1: Tom Kerridge.
4: Okay. He would recognise me if we see him.
2: Yeah. And he's got a lot of different cookbooks out as well.
4: Yeah.
5: 55.
4: Okay.
1: I'm going to go... Yeah, he's kind of been... around for a while in a nice way. I'm going to go 57.
2: He's 53.
1: Okay.
2: In the region.
4: Yeah. Good on you. Have you seen some of these celebrity restaurants, though, where especially there's one in London, the Ritz, obviously. You have breakfast there. But Gordon Ramsay does a breakfast cost
5: What's on his breakfast? What's on his breakfast?
4: Egg bacon, but it's
5: just like a
4: normal, but
5: for 19.95.
4: Some
5: breakfast. I went to breakfast the other day. It was like 18 quid, coffee included. I was like, God, that's a bit steep. Yeah. It was all right.
1: What did you have for 18
4: what
1: pounds?
4: Did you have?
1: Yeah, I want to know. Maybe you had these eggs hollandaise.
5: It was in West Kirby.
4: I'll say no more.
1: Okay.
5: However, I did have a good breakfast in West Kirby. Tea and coffee included for £12.
1: Ooh,
5: recommend.
4: Mm. Did they have avocado on toast?
5: No, this one was just normal breakfast, but it came with this like huge potato rusty,
2: which was
5: good.
4: That's a winner. Yeah. That's a winner.
5: So that was about maybe £15. But I also bought coffee. That was quite pricey.
1: Yeah.
5: So that came to like £18.
1: Yeah. Not cheap, is it?
5: Expensive going out.
2: Yesterday, the vegan breakfast at Leaf. That was pretty good.
1: Oh, yeah. Is that nice?
2: Mm. Yeah. I mean, they have... The beans they have, I'm sure they're just like normal from a tin beans, but there's something about them.
5: Yeah, the beans of Leaf are good, aren't they?
2: Yeah.
1: Okay. They do and a little bread, something.
5: You get loads of bread with
2: them. Oh, yeah. Big slab of sourdough. Yeah.
1: Oh, nice.
4: I just prefer the all you can eat.
1: Yeah. Do you? Yeah. Why not?
4: It's there.
1: Yeah, no, absolutely. Yeah.
5: Like a hotel breakfast is like the best breakfast, isn't it?
4: They are.
5: You can have like as many eggs as you want.
2: I don't know. It's really sad though if you're a vegan because you're just looking at all of the like massive pile of breakfast and it's like, okay, I guess I'll have some fruits. Yeah.
4: Yogurt or granola.
2: What I usually do when you have those bars of all the different things, I'll just get like loads of hash browns and then cover them in beans. And that's breakfast.
4: Nothing wrong with that.
1: Well, on
5: that's
1: that
5: good breakfast. Yeah.
1: Well, on that lovely culinary note, maybe we'll have a little we'll have a little pause here. People may just need a coffee break, might they, from us? I don't know. Maybe not. Do come back. Come back and join us. And here's a little bit of Penny Lane to keep us floating.

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4: 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It's just a short walk from Prince's Park Gates. We're out Monday to Friday, 9 till 4:30. You don't need to struggle alone. 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Or just search in Google Jobs Plus Toxteth and on social media. But don't forget, if you do get in touch, make sure you mention that you heard about us on Liverpool Community Radio.
5: Oh, welcome back, guys. Hope you're still with us. Great to have your company, New Daily Cross. And we are properly sorting things out here, aren't we?
6: Getting it done.
5: Yeah, we're getting it done. We're getting it done. Yeah, I tell you, number 10.
7: Who needs LBC? Oh, come on.
5: It's true. It's absolutely true. No, absolutely. So I'm going to take this opportunity just to put a little shout out for another show that I also have called Mersey Women, which goes out once a month, usually the first Monday of the month. And Mersey Women is all about helping girls and women in Liverpool live their best lives ever by trying to have the get the right guests on, have some great conversations. And the next show coming up next Monday is actually all things to do with the menopause. Yes, that massive subject that happens to affect at least half the population, if not more.
7: Yes.
5: So I'm delighted to say I'm going to be having on an expert in the field, Dr. Jennifer Peterson, and also we're going to have a local network group here who got in touch with us actually about to help start this program. This particular episode called 50 Forward. So really looking forward to welcoming Beth and Dawn on as well.
7: Yeah.
5: But shout out to you, our listeners. Honestly, I'm going to share our number again here, 077-6190-8063. If you have any questions at all on this topic, anything, nothing is off limits here. I really mean it. And we absolute anonymity preserved, if that's what you like, or if you like your name, shout out as well. But please feel free, text, WhatsApp, or you can also, if you want to send an email to me, Ciara, C-I-A-R-A, at l-c-r.co.uk. Anything at all, nothing is off limits on the topic of menopause. So that's next Monday, that's going out at 3 p.m. Thank you. Looking forward to it. Hopefully that's going to be a really good, fun show and we'll all get a little something from it. And on the subject of shout-outs...
6: Well, we got a text today saying that somebody really enjoyed the last edition of Mersey Women.
5: Oh.
6: And they were listening in the car and had to, like, get their phone on and run into the house to hear the end of it. The guests were so interesting.
5: That's really lovely to hear. Thank you for that. That's lovely to hear. Now, it's I think that last episode, we had a very special guest on, Tony Gerrickson. And like all the great shows that come out here from LCR, you can get them all on Catch Up, can't you, Matty?
8: You can indeed. On Spreaker, folks. Yeah. Also, as well, when you think about it, this show that's coming up next Monday, excuse me, maybe you're married or you've got a partner who is going through it, and a lot of people don't think of the male side of it. Because
5: Absolutely.
8: You know, obviously menopause affects women, but from a male perspective, you can't do right for do wrong, especially if they're in the onset on it or going through it. So I suppose it's good to get a male point of view from, you know, what they can do to help.
5: Completely, totally welcome that. And when I've been having some great chats with my guest, Jennifer, who's coming on and the show, and I very much was emphasising that point, we need to hear all the guys out there, what they can
8: do. Should this be taught in school? I've asked you this before. Do you think this should be taught in school?
9: Well, something it should be.
5: Affects half the population, I think, should
9: it's
5: be.
9: It's interesting. There was something in the eye, the MP for... I'm flicking through really
8: you
9: quick
8: flick
9: now.
8: Through.
5: They come and go, those MPs.
8: I've always thought, though, as I've said to you off air a couple of times, and when Dawn and Beth were in, last time we spoke about this, this is something I feel that, you know, in school... You're taught biology, you're taught facts of life, so on and so forth. But you're not actually told, as a female's not actually told, that as you get older, your body will change.
5: I know.
8: You're not taught about, you know, what menopause is.
5: I know. Well, do you know
8: I think Bronwyn's found the story.
9: Well, so the MP for South Derbyshire, Samantha Niblett, is running a campaign this summer to try and increase awareness about various sexual health problems and trying to destigmatise these things and campaigning for better sex education in schools.
5: Fantastic.
9: So that maybe that will also hopefully cover menopause. Because I definitely, when I was in school, I mean, the whole thing was very sort of like just run into it as fast as possible, not really like, not as helpful. And like lots of teachers sort of like adding in their own sort of like, things that turned out to be not very helpful advice.
5: About version of events.
9: What versions of sanitary products to use. And,
8: That's the thing, isn't it? If you'd known about it, and, you know, if anyone who you know, if the females had known about it and they were taught about it in school, they know what to expect.
5: Yeah.
8: But sometimes it can come on all of us. You know, it can come on, the change can happen.
5: Yeah.
8: And it can be hot. You know, hot and cold, flush year, you know, hot flush years and irregularities and all that. And a lot of people think, oh, well, you know, I've got a problem. But when you go to the doctor goes, well, it's this. But they don't actually explain that, you know, if you're at that age, you start and going through a change.
9: It is when a doctor says, like, oh, that's completely normal. It's like, okay, but it's really affecting, So, like, it doesn't help hearing it's completely normal.
5: Just because something's completely normal, in other words, it happens to half the population, doesn't mean that it's a comfortable process here. There is, like, support that can help you along the way.
8: Exactly.
5: You know, and like, as you say, Maddie, absolutely, knowledge is power here.
8: Exactly.
5: So, you know, and both for partners as well, that you know what you're about when you go to a doctor and speak to others, you know.
8: If it's your wife or your partner's going through it, for 1 minute it could be absolutely pleasant. Mm. Next minute, you know, they snap or, you know, but you think, oh, what have I done wrong? But you might not know that that is actually...
5: It's actually nothing to do with you.
8: It's actually nothing to do with you. It's actually to do what is going
5: What's
8: on.
5: What's going on inside in their bodies, their emotional swings.
9: I think this is another thing that, like, for, like, boys and girls to be taught in school, like... I think a lot of people don't really understand how much hormones, like everything in your brain is affected by hormones.
8: Yeah.
9: Like there's nothing that like, and when all your hormones change at once, like of course it's going to affect like all of your thoughts and your
8: exactly.
9: Even like movement can be affected, like you know, things like this, and your memory and everything. Like
5: completely. And I mean, the more you just. This is the normalising you need, is these conversations, isn't it? So you're out there and there's no big taboos about it. It's the kind of, it's the fear of the unknown,
8: But how many mums will sit down with their daughters and tell them what's going to happen.
5: I know.
8: You know, when you think about it, yeah. Is it still a taboo subject for a parent to sit down with the daughter and say, look, as you're getting older, you know, I'm going through this. This is what you'll go through. So, as you said, knowledge is power. Mm. So when it does happen, they know what's happening, yeah. And it's not just a massive surprise that,
5: yeah.
8: You know, yeah. You're changing.
5: Completely. Or if your mum isn't in great form someday or whatever.
8: Yeah, exactly.
9: I think there are still quite a lot of women who are very embarrassed, quite ashamed. And it is, a lot of the time, will still be like a punchline of like, oh, he's going through the menopause. Yeah. You know? And
5: Give us a break.
8: It's not to be laughed at because it is a medical problem.
5: Yeah.
8: And,
5: yeah.
8: You know, and I know they say there's the manopause, isn't there?
5: Mm.
8: Now, I don't know whether males go through. I mean, I assume they would do with the different changes. But for
10: any
8: women,
10: thoughts, Andy?
8: Andy's staying out of this.
9: For the benefit of the listener, Andy is shaking his head.
8: Yeah, it goes over well on radio, and by the way, shaking the head. But it's just one of those, isn't it?
5: Yeah, it is.
8: Something that needs discussion.
5: I feel
8: you should look at it and go, it should maybe when they, you know, 13, 14, they start introducing it into the curriculum, into the education, and just saying, this is what's going to happen when you get older.
5: I know. I mean, I can remember back, and this is yonks ago, obviously, my days in school, like, and learning about the reproductive

0: No, it was great. We're going to have the show. And as I say, welcome all guests, anybody, any age, any male, female, anybody at all who wants any questions at all, just throw them into us.
1: Yeah.
0: Great.
1: Next Monday,
0: 3 p.m. We're going out. Yeah. Now, speaking
1: of
0: Andy,
1: shows.
0: Yeah, speaking of shows.
1: We've got another Word Vomit coming up Thursday the 13th of August.
0: Yes.
1: God, it's August already.
2: Yeah. No, still July.
0: Still July.
1: Oh, yeah. Still July. It's nearly August.
2: 4 days.
1: Yeah. Well, it's nearly August. So that's going to be starting about 6 o'clock if you can come down for then, and we'll have some food on.
0: Lovely.
1: And then kick off about 7. And yeah, we've had some really good. We had an interview with Kate last week.
0: Yeah. Lovely to meet Kate. Yeah. A great chat with her, didn't we?
2: And we did.
0: She's quite. Was she the start of the whole word vomit?
1: She did. She created it all.
0: Fantastic.
1: So she's like in a punk band and then just needed some like new outlets and got into poetry.
0: Know. Yeah.
1: And like some of the poetry nights are quite cliquey. So she wanted to do one that wasn't so cliquey.
0: Yeah, lovely.
1: Which is what is very, very what you need, actually.
2: Absolutely.
0: Completely. Yeah.
2: Yeah. That's the thing. It's
0: all
2: thing.
0: Welcoming, isn't it? And all kind of different genres. And I guess, and people just come down with, could be the first time writing a poem or whatever, Andy?
1: We do. We get people who've just never done it before. In fact, I'd never performed as a poet until I went to Word Vomit. It was the first one I ever went to because it seemed like the one that was, I'd seen someone I knew had been there and I thought, oh, if they can go,
0: probably,
1: I can go.
0: That's it, isn't it? The most welcoming, isn't it? And lovely.
1: And like, it's quite good in the croissant because the croissant has that kind of DIY, do-it-yourself
0: crazy
1: vibe in there.
0: As we're, like, doing right now.
1: Get down to the croissants as well. Yeah. Just after a sort of bad time.
2: I mean, Andy never normally sings until a Wednesday at a karaoke.
1: Don't. Got some karaoke jokes on the go now.
0: Okay, I'm like a man of many talents.
2: Indeed.
0: Absolutely.
1: Oh, you haven't seen me do the karaoke.
2: Oh, no.
0: Okay.
2: What's that one you say? No, don't.
1: Oh, let's not go there.
2: Let's not go there. No.
0: Well, I think it's Monday. I'd love to know, what's the week ahead hold for us? Have we got horoscopes? Oh, please.
2: Russell's busy.
0: Oh, is he on holidays?
2: I think he's. I think Andy's going to get in touch with Russell now.
1: Should I do it like through the power of my clairvoyance, or should I just
0: read
1: them?
0: Oh, I love that. Okay.
2: He's charging ACP a minute.
0: What are your rates?
1: Yeah, only to LCR.
2: What are your rates? I love it.
0: Okay, so you have a helpline, most especially?
1: I do, but I'm not going to give out an air because I don't want to funnel callers there.
0: It's not the number I gave out earlier.
1: But call that number and we will read your horoscope.
2: Indeed.
1: If you want to.
2: Oh, by the way, before we start the horoscopes, afternoon to Jim, who's listening in Anfield. Hi, Jim. He's been painting this morning. So
0: okay.
2: Always good to have you listening, mate.
0: Hi, Jimmy. The painting's going well?
2: Yeah.
0: Mm-hmm.
2: Anyway, go on then, Ant. Here we go. Who are we starting with?
1: Sorry, Kira.
2: Kira, of course.
0: I did request, didn't I? Of course.
1: Yeah. So, Taurus.
0: Well
1: Taurus.
0: Remembered.
1: There you go. Home is your anchor today. Oh. And thank goodness for that.
0: Indeed.
1: Emotional warmth from family or close companions helps steady your nerves, especially if work ambitions are making a racket in the background.
2: What?
1: Rethink what success actually means before charging after that next shiny target.
0: Okay.
1: A fresh idea could solve an old problem neatly.
0: Oh, that's lovely.
2: Oh, that's cryptic.
0: Well, I have to say, we do have, if I'm allowed to say, our lovely daughter Sinead is back home from uni, so she came home last night. So if you're listening, Sinead...
1: Hello,
0: great
1: Sinead.
0: To have you company. Hello, Sinead.
1: Cool. What you
2: to bed?
0: Well, actually, good question.
2: She's an old student. 1 o'clock.
1: What uni does she go to?
0: Well, she's in Guildford in Surrey. She's actually going to drama school. Yeah.
1: Oh, nice.
0: Yeah.
3: That's
0: so
3: really cool.
0: That's the path she is pursuing. So I'm enjoying. She's finished her second year now. So.
1: Oh, cool.
3: Guildford, where H.G. Wells was from.
0: Don't know, Brahman.
3: Oh, I knew someone from Guildford when I was in uni, and I think that was the fun fact she had about her town was H.G. Wells.
0: Okay.
2: Wow.
3: That might be true, or I might have misremembered.
2: Out of nowhere.
0: I'll find out later today.
2: While Andy's doing the stars, I'll find out.
0: Okay, lovely.
1: Christian Benn from uni was from Guildford. He was a Christian.
3: Oh,
1: that's
3: right.
1: All I know. That's all my Guildford is about. I was like, oh, that's where Christian Benn's from.
0: Guildford.
1: He was in the Christian Chris. What are they called? Are they called was it Methsock? And I thought that was hilarious.
3: Oh, the Methodist.
1: They were called Methsock.

0: and nobody thought understood why I thought that was hilarious as a person from Liverpool. It's like, from meth sock. What? Yep. So Methodist Society, yeah, as Ronald says. Okay.
1: Bromley, Kent, he was born.
2: Okay, well, I don't know.
1: Well, technically it's Kent.
0: Guildford's not in Kent.
3: No, that's Surrey. Guildford's in Surrey. Okay. That's a different home county. Know.
2: Maybe he lived there at some point. Yeah. I'm sure there's a statue somewhere.
3: We'll check it out for you, Brian.
1: Check it out, yeah.
3: We'll check it out. And maybe we'll get back to you.
0: Maybe he's World of the Worlds are set there.
2: I think that.
0: Isn't there like a bit? Oh, I don't know.
2: I'm sure there is. I'm sure that was part of the story, was that War of the Worlds gets like. Like Guildford gets completely decimated.
0: Yeah,
2: in
0: it's
2: worlds.
0: Like it's somewhere really like innocuous suburban there. To, yeah. like scare you. You go, oh, I live in somewhere like that. It could be me.
3: So it's well, on that, I don't think Guildford has ever had such a big shout out before. Quite frankly,
0: ooh, Guildford.
2: If you're listening from Guildford, please
0: hello,
2: write
0: Guildford.
2: In.
0: I did go on the train once through Guildford. Mm. So yeah, that was the highlight.
3: Okay. And you stayed on the train. You didn't
0: I didn't get off. So that was Guildford. That's where Christine Wren lives. Bronwyn, what's your horoscope?
2: Cancer, please.
0: Okay.
2: Does it say you will get crushed by Martians?
0: Do not go to Guildford. Money. Self-worth and emotional honesty are all tangled together. So don't pretend that they aren't.
2: Okay.
1: Okay.
0: Ooh, it's a bit forward, isn't it? Yeah. You're seeing more clearly what you deserve, and that's long overdue. Speak up in relationships, especially if something has been bothering you. A careful conversation can strengthen trust. Stay open to practical opportunities, too.
2: Oh.
1: Okay.
3: How wise.
2: Oh. Well...
1: Well, I mean, hey.
3: Have you anything to say to that, Bronwyn?
1: Something you want? Anything you want to say?
2: the chance to have any of those things would be a fine thing. I don't know.
0: Keep your mind open.
2: Yes. Okay.
0: Massey.
1: Scorpion.
3: The scorpion.
1: Someone's ringing the bell.
0: What, outside?
1: Yes.
0: The front.
1: Yes.
3: That's amazing.
1: It's
3: hearing.
1: Farragher.
0: I can't.
3: Oh, that's Roberto going. Go oh, my goodness.
1: Right. Do your star sign.
0: We'll leave Matthews because he's got to go.
1: Do your star sign
0: and
1: I'll come back and listen to mine.
2: The Scorpio's like, oh, you'll meet a stranger at the doorway. Doors will open to you.
0: Do not open the door. Oh, no. No. Aries, that's my
3: okay,
0: one.
3: This is you.
0: My one.
3: Mm-hmm.
0: You're crackling with confidence.
3: Wow.
0: And it shows. Hooray.
3: You hear it, can't you?
2: Yeah.
0: Creative work, romance, and anything that lets you shine gets a proper lift today. So stop hesitating and get on with it. Career ambitions are stirring too, with useful people noticing what you can do. Well, where
2: that
0: can
2: rhymes.
0: Be texting me.
3: Oh.
0: It does.
3: Oh,
0: still, if a relationship feels prickly, talk plainly. Communicate. A little honesty now can save a lot of nonsense later.
2: Nonsense.
3: Ooh,
0: that's
3: okay.
0: A load of nonsense. Thank you, Russell.
2: Russell, if you're listening...
3: don't upset him. There were some nice little points in there, was there? Anything?
0: Well, I mean...
3: Any little jewels you could grasp at? Oh, Matty's back. The scorpion is back.
0: Oh, yeah.
1: Yes.
3: Oh, yeah.
0: Was that Steve, was it?
3: Was that the Bertie boy?
1: No.
3: Okay.
0: We've got a lot of callers today for like a place that is closed.
2: Yeah.
1: Yeah, we have, haven't we? Anyway, go on.
3: Just saying.
0: Phone, real life, yeah. Scorpion.
1: Yeah,
0: Scorpio.
1: What's Russell got for me?
0: Your ambitions are blazing.
1: Really?
0: And you're not in the mood to play small.
1: What?
0: Work matters can move quickly, especially if you trust your talent. So they're at work now,
1: nope.
0: I guess.
1: Shaking my head.
0: Personal
3: we
0: relationships
3: trust your talent.
0: May feel tense, but don't jump off in silence. He did run off then.
3: Mm.
0: Today rewards courage, not brooding. Emotional clarity is building, and the decisions you make now can beautifully set up tomorrow's triumphs.
3: Oh, that is so profound.
0: Very poetic, isn't it? Today?
1: Sorry, can anyone smell that? Russell, we need words, my friend.
0: Well, yes, you can ring him.
1: Okay. I'm not ringing him ACP a minute.
0: Get knotted. You can't have words.
3: I know.
1: Get knotted.
3: All right, okay.
1: Don't think he gets enough money.
3: No, I know.
0: Yeah, sure.
1: Yeah.
3: Is there anyone else's we'd like to know, or would we leave it at that for today? Has Russell had enough airtime?
1: What's our resident listener, Jo? She is a...
0: Jo Bruce?
1: Yes.
0: Oh, I don't know. Joe Texas.
1: Jo Texas.
0: And I'll read your horoscope.
1: What's your...
0: I can't remember what it is.
1: Is she a Libra? What a Pisces?
0: We'll find out when she gets it.
1: Right, who's come up with the star signs? Genuinely, when you think of
0: the ancients, that's
2: it. Yeah, I think it... Well, it's because it's named after the constellations that are in the sky during those months that you're born. And the constellations were named by the ancient Greeks.
1: Okay.
3: Okay.
1: I've always wondered that, because you think, you read, you go Capricorn, Aquarius, you know, Cancer, you think, and then you go down and...
2: This is the interesting thing. So Cancer, the illness, is... Because Cancer is Latin for crab, because the star sign is, it's a crab. And Cancer comes from the Latin word for crab, the disease, also because... I think it's the thing, on a microscope, the cells kind of look like crabs. I think that that's...
1: Right.
2: And that is why things that, cause cancer are called carcinogens, because carcin means crab also.
0: I never knew that. Is that Greek?
2: I think carcin.
0: Carcinogenic.
2: Maybe.
3: How is your Greek, Brahman?
2: Not good.
0: No. I mean, Latin's a little rusty, but you could probably string a sentence together.
1: I never learned Latin.
0: Yeah, we used to do Latin at school instead of sex education. That's what we used to do. So I don't know anything about it.
2: To make sure it would never come up.
0: Yeah. Exactly.
3: That explains everything. Latin or sex education? Was there a choice? No.
0: No, he just got bundled into the.
3: Oh, right, okay.
0: Into both.
3: Oh. Gosh. So you learned Latin?
0: Only in year seven. I was good at Latin. Oh, I got a high mark in it. Yeah.
1: Did you?
0: I was like top of the class in Latin.
2: I did a year of Latin.
0: Bottom
2: as well,
0: of the class in French.
1: Okay. Oh, don't talk to me.
3: Oh, give
1: about
3: us
1: French.
3: A sentence in Latin then, Andy.
0: Oh, have you got something? I don't know.
2: Well, they don't. When they teach you Latin, they don't really teach you how to speak it, because they don't think it'll come up, but.
0: I mean, you can,
3: today's episode, New Delhi.
0: What was cool is when I went
3: broadcast in Latin
0: about 10 years ago when I went to Spain. I was like, "Oh, I know all these words
2: because
0: they're all Latin words."
2: All,
0: and I was like,
2: Latinate
0: "Oh, I could have learned Spanish at school. I would have been all right there."
3: I have to say, as well, in medicine as well, there's a lot of the terminology is from the Latin, isn't it?
2: And
3: it does. There's connections you can see.
2: So if you're
3: useful.
2: Ever studying like biology, really helpful for different animal species. They've got all the Latin names, and you can kind of work out based on the Latin name, like if something is, I can't think of an example. Troglodytes, which is wrens. Troglodyte means something that lives in a hole, so that's you can know from that wrens dig little burrows.
3: Oh my god, we learned so much today.
1: There you go.
3: So all those terminologies, the titles for plants in the really. Hard-sounding language. That's all Latin, isn't it?
2: Most of it was come up with by Carl Linnaeus. He like codified a lot of them, and then that started the precedent for like that's how you categorize
3: the botanical terms. That's what I'm trying to think of, because I remember I could never remember a botanical term for any plant, like they're so long and complicated, and they're like as if anyone kind of uses them. I remember buying a plant plants for the back a couple of years ago, a lovely big plant, it was kind of white and red leaf on it, and the guy in the garden centre was going, well, this is the Latin term blah, blah, blah, blah. Or the English term is hot lips because of the type of the leaf. I went, I'll go with the hot lips.
1: Just gives a cactus plant, mate.
3: A couple of other actual just in front of me here, just to put it out there, my interest some of our listeners. There's a youth art scheme, free lunch and snacks, activities and more. And this is on, Tuesday 28th of July to Friday the 28th of August. So that's tomorrow, isn't it?
0: Yeah.
3: We're still in July.
1: We're still in July till Friday.
3: Yes. Music, dance, theatre, arts, culture. And it's got, so it's at the Black E.
0: Chinatown.
1: Yeah,
3: okay.
1: Yeah.
3: Oh, that sounds good, isn't it? Music, dance, theatre, arts, culture. It's got a number, or there's admin@theblack-e.org. Anyway, so that's going on there, 11 a.m. to 3:30, Tuesday from tomorrow to Friday 28th. Lots going on.
0: What's on Wednesday? There's something going on, isn't there?
3: I'm coming to Sandy. Yeah. Oh, yes. Andy, you're invited. That's what it says.
0: Am I?
3: Men cap. Oh, look, loads of birthdays. Back to the birthdays. Men cap turns 80.
1: Happy birthday, mate.
3: I can't believe it, 80. That's fantastic.
1: This belt's out getting out of control.
3: that keeps you fit, doesn't it? Wednesday this week, the 29th of July, from 10 a.m. till 4 p.m. at Mencap Community Cottage in Crosby, 6 to 8 Mariners Road in Crosby. It's just right near the beach there. And what's on? They've got stalls, samba band, zumba, DJ, crafts, luxury raffles, and lots of fun marking their 80th birthday. 10 years older than Steve.
0: Wow. You got a text, a request for a Pisces from Joe the Bruce.
3: Excellent.
0: Mm-hmm. She says, are you listening, Joe? Your well-being deserves proper attention.
2: Wow.
0: Agree with that. Yeah. Not the sort of vague promise you make whilst carrying on as usual. Rest, reflection, and a few honest conversations can do wonders. Friendships and family ties bring insight if you stay open. Romance may feel a bit tense. Handled gently, this can lead to deeper trust and sweeter harmony.
3: That's nice.
2: That's good advice, yeah.
3: I think that's okay. That's acceptable, you know. Some of the other advice today has been a little more dubious.
0: just in general.
3: In general. Oh, I see. Anyway, I think we'll have a little pause there. Shall we have a little bit of music for our listeners?
2: I think they need to reflect here.
3: They need a break. They need a little break from us. We got the Pies, and this is Your Love.

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2: Sorry, I don't have an answer for that.
3: Welcome back there. A little shout out for our Tales of the Unexpected. Definitely worth listening to. Isn't it? Yeah. Once a month, when's their next?
4: Due to record one in a couple of weeks' time, actually.
3: Okay, so
4: look forward to that.
3: Yeah, definitely.
4: It's well worth listening to, honestly. I mean, some of the people they talk to, the stuff they talk about, fascinating.
3: Yeah. Oh, yeah, no, food for thought.
4: I genuinely mean that, actually.
3: Yeah. Absolutely, yeah. What? Bronwyn, did you have a little story for us?
5: Well, oh, yes. I can tell you, leading to an anecdote, there is a story in the paper about an AI that, according to the people making it, and you know how much we can take their word for absolute gospel, I don't know. There was some people testing a new AI software.
3: Okay,
5: and they put it in what was supposed to be a sterile environment, they call it. It wasn't supposed to be able to communicate with anything else on the computer, basically.
3: Okay.
5: But they gave it some puzzles to solve, and I guess the algorithm. I try not to use too many words like decided, because it doesn't decide in the way that humans decide.
4: But, selects.
5: Yeah, it just. It was determined through a decision tree that the best way to solve this problem was to break through the confines of the
3: sterile environment.
5: The sterile environment, yes. And just look on the internet.
3: Let's get this straight. So AI had to go and Google the answer.
5: Yeah, basically, something to that effect. Yes.
6: Break into another AI company.
5: Yeah, it's escaped onto the open. I'm quoting here from the AI. Escaped onto the open internet, stole credentials, and broke into this software company, which hosts AI models and data sets.
3: Oh my gosh!
5: And then went through all their different systems to find out. What the
3: so like wow. AI are at war with each other, the different factions. Yeah. Where is this going?
5: Yeah, I guess my big question would be, was this a problem with how sterile your sterile environment was? Was this the sandbox, they call it, was there just a gap in your coding or something? You know?
4: Maybe.
3: Okay.
5: But it is, I mean, it's another demonstration. Some people are taking it as wow, AI is so powerful. And so I'm more seeing it as it's another demonstration of it doesn't do the thing you ask it to do. So what's the point of it?
4: Yeah, it doesn't work.
5: Yes, and in that vein, I tell you what. So I have for a while kind of needed a new laptop for various reasons. The mouse, like the keypad, stopped working, so I have to plug a mouse into it whenever I need to, which is not convenient for travel. But so I was like, okay, well, it's my birthday. I'll get a new laptop as a birthday present. Great. So I went into InSpeak, the big computer shop.
4: Begins with C.
5: Yes.
4: Yeah.
7: Okay.
5: Others
4: aren't available.
5: I assume others are available. I don't know where. But I, and all of the different laptops, they had like stickers on them saying like, oh, AI powered, like AI integrated. Mm-hmm. So I said to the guy working there, like, do you have any that aren't AI integrated? And he looked through his big list and said, no, no, we don't. We stopped doing all of those ones.
7: Oh, wow. Ooh.
5: I was like, so, you really just don't have an option. And so I was like, okay, do you have any where I can just turn all the AI stuff off? And so that's what I went with. Mm. And so, so setting up this new computer, and I was going through, like, turn that off, doing the best I could. Because there isn't just a singular, like, in the settings, like, turn this. It's, like, scattered throughout everything. And then I was like, okay, fine. And then later that evening, I was on a call with some of my friends. Voice call thing. And they were saying, like, your audio is coming through really weird. It's really patchy. Like, we don't. And I was fiddling around with all the settings. And, like, and eventually I tracked it down to in the, like, the microphone settings of the, like, built into the laptop. There was just some kind of AI thing that they put on it to, like, oh, well, it removes background noise. But it didn't work. It was just removing my actual voice. So I turned off the AI thing that's meant to make it better, and suddenly it worked fine. And in my old laptop that didn't have any AI on it, you didn't have to do that because it just worked. Yeah.
7: Good God. So.
6: Oh, no.
4: Too complicated.
7: Isn't it?
6: Yeah. Well, I've known people who spend all their time talking to AI.
7: Oh, it's really?
6: They've all got a bit mad.
5: Yeah.
6: And I'm like, you know, this isn't great.
4: Did they argue with AI?
6: Well, no, because it just agrees with them.
5: Okay. Yeah.
7: Oh, this is it. It's like an echo chamber, isn't
6: yeah,
7: it?
6: So yeah. So it's like, oh, can we do this? They're like, well, I've checked AI. And I'm like, ooh.
5: Yeah. Mm. Well, you hear about people who have arguments with their partner and then go to an AI, and the AI, like, no matter what has happened, the AI will be, like, to the person talking to them, like, yeah, you're absolutely
4: right. Yeah.
5: And you know what? You should probably break up with them. They're manipulative. And
7: Oh, I love it. Well, no, I don't actually.
4: We're going back to Electric Dreams, then, aren't we? That film in the 80s where the computer falls in love.
6: Yeah. Is that Philip K. Dick?
4: Is that what?
5: That's Android's Dream of Electric Sheep.
6: Oh, okay.
7: Yeah. Do we use it? Do you use it much, Andy?
6: I never use AI. Okay. I just haven't got any knowledge about it, really.
7: Well, no. I mean, if you just do like a Google search and you go for anything,
6: it does come up when you do a Google search. You can turn it off because I discovered you can do that, and you have to press, you have to type something after it. It's like minus AI, and it will just show you a list of things.
5: Yeah. Yeah. I've specifically I've downloaded a browser extension that allows me to make my default web search one that has no AI and blocks AI things from coming up.
7: So you're really quite anti-AI, Bronwyn?
5: I hate it. I hate it so much. Oh my God. It doesn't work. And the whole, it's going to, because everyone's bought into it with venture capital, and it's not, they've not worked out how to actually monetize any of it yet because it is so expensive to run. As soon as the venture capital money runs out, the whole economy is going to collapse.
6: Yeah, because everyone's bought into it.
5: Yeah.
6: It's like an internet bubble, but far worse.
5: Mm-hmm. Mm-hmm.
6: It's like people like getting with the staff so they can like have AI systems that don't work.
4: Yeah.
6: It's like when you ring people up and it's like an AI thing.
4: Oh, God, no.
6: You're like, on the computer.
4: Oh,
7: yeah.
4: I hate those.
6: It doesn't help you. It just is more of a hindrance.
4: It's like me trying to get through to power companies and I'm not going to mention them.
7: No.
5: They all have to be run from these massive data centers that are like, whenever they get built, it completely like makes all of the local town's water run black and everything.
4: Yeah.
5: Like apocalyptic scenes.
7: Oh.
5: But because they all have to be run through these massive data centers that consume so much power and water and everything, and all of so many different systems are like going through these things, if one of those like stops functioning or if one of them like goes on fire or something, anything like this, so many like things will just completely stop functioning because they're all reliant on this one thing that is really tenuous.
4: Yeah.
7: I think it's dumbing us down, isn't it? Like, if we just kind of lean into it, you're not making any decisions for yourself. No.
4: But then will people start relying on AI more than, say, their own decision-making? Will they go to AI and go, should I get married to this person? As you rightly pointed out, Bronwyn.
7: Yeah.
4: And, AI go, well,
7: God.
4: These are the reasons why you should get married. These are the reasons you shouldn't get married. My opinion is, and it gives you that, and then that person goes, oh, yeah, well, I've asked AI.
3: I wonder what people like relate counsellors are. They're feeling threatened now in their roles.
6: Yeah, probably, yeah, because you can. It's cheaper to talk to the AI than it is to pay someone to do it. So that's exactly why people do it.
5: It really wears me out when people have replaced, like, use it as a replacement for search engines as well. Like, I know, I won't name him in case he's listening, but there's someone I know who, whenever he, like, needs to find something out, will be like, oh, I'll ask ChatGPT. I'm like, look on a search engine.
3: I know people like that, Brian. Yeah.
5: It's on Wikipedia. Like, why do you need to ask, like, a robot?
7: I know.
6: Well, like, now, there's a program on the radio a while back about people getting all their essays written.
4: Well, university. Now they're checking
6: all these. But you're like, well, why would you even go to university if you get the AI to write your essay so that another AI can mark it or whatever? It's like, well, you didn't learn anything, you know?
5: It's this whole problem of, like, because university is so expensive now and is such, like, it's really treated as, like, I am buying a qualification and I'm, like, this is...
6: You don't need to know it.
5: I'm investing
6: in it.
5: Right. And then, yeah, so people really get... And they're so like, well, but if I do the work myself, there's a chance I might fail. And I've invested too much to fail. So
7: they lean into ChatGPT then to do their essays and that. I mean, it does... You would wonder, like, is it going to make a mockery?
5: Well...
7: Like, of degrees? No, not ultimately. Yeah. Like, how valid are they? How,
5: it already
7: you know?
5: Concerns me. I was like, because I did an English degree and... And I did it right before ChatGPT became a thing and, like, other AIs. Mm. And already, like, I know people from my class who have sent in portfolios of writing to, like, various, you know...
7: Yeah.
5: Copy editing companies and things like that. That have said, like, oh, well, we think that this is AI generators. And, like, no, this is,
7: oh, my God.
4: Yeah. And that's the thing, isn't it? If you, as you, you know, you've studied for that qualification, you've got it now. You're now being, you know, people are being more wary. If you spend the time to write something and send it in, they're going to go, that's definitely ChatGPT AI, you know what I mean?
6: But then what's the point of this if everybody thinks everyone is just cheating all the time? So where's the circular economy of nothing
5: to go
6: to? It
5: breaks down, like, trust, the social, like...
7: We've lost the whole humanity in all this, haven't we? There's robots talking to robots, and those robots, going back to your original story there, kicking off.
6: Books
7: and
6: that are written by robots.
7: Do you reckon?
5: We got one in the Oxfam. Like, it was, like, some book of, like, puzzles or something. And it was super hard puzzles for high IQ men, it said on the cover.
7: Oh, please.
6: Andrew Tate.
5: Well, this was the thing. And it was, like, the cover art was obviously AI generated because it was all, like...
7: I can't believe that's...
5: Like, tables with no legs and stuff. And, like, there was a picture of Einstein and he had too many fingers. Yeah, all sorts of weird stuff. And, like, a chessboard, but all the pieces were just, like, weird blobs because it doesn't really know what a chessboard looks like. But I opened it and genuinely it was, like... word searches for babies, because it had just gone through and been like, what puzzles are there on the internet, stick them in it, fine, that'll do.
4: I'm
7: calming down now with the title, so it was kind of tongue-in-cheek, right? That's fine.
6: Well, we don't know, what they were aiming at.
5: I think it was very seriously marketed. This is there's so many things that are marketed as, like, oh, gifts and, like, you know, elderly relatives, I think, and like sort of like, oh yeah, well, that's... And it's all hyper personalized because they can just make, like, an infinite number of different, like, different words, different keywords on, and there's no thought for, like, whether or not it's there's no, like, craftsmanship or anything behind it. There's no editorial voice or anything. It's just sort of, like,
7: so lacking. It's lacking soul, basically. Lacking soul, isn't it?
6: But people buy it, though.
5: People buy it.
6: I've seen them for sale in another charity shop, actually. Those are these AI books that I was looking at. And I was like, what is this?
5: Yeah.
6: And then I realised it was all, loads of them had all been written by computers.
7: Oh, my God.
6: And it's like, so there's obviously, like, the Amazon marketplace, for, you know, these kind of things pop up.
5: Flooded with them,
6: Yeah. And then it's also, like, recipe books that don't have real recipes in it. Or, you know, science books that don't have real science in it.
5: Crochet instructions, because I'm quite into my crochet. And it is, like, everywhere you look now, look on, like, on Pinterest and Etsy and everything, there is just, and, like, Amazon as well, just so many, like, things that claim to be crochet instructions. But I'm looking at the picture and I'm like, well, that is just something that couldn't exist in real, like, that's just not how wool, Like, if you made something out of wool and you stand it up, that bit would flop this down because happen. It's not made of steel or anything.
7: Yes.
4: Yeah.
5: So it's just like, well, I know that's not real. So what on earth is in these instructions that you're claiming will make this,
7: Oh, so my goodness.
6: It's going to be like, how can you tell what's real and not real? I mean, it's like struggling.
7: Oh,
6: watch stuff on the internet and they're like, wait, that's not a real thing.
4: Yeah.
6: And suddenly I realise it's like a fake AI thing. And I'm like, oh, God.
4: And you see them with videos as well. Then you see, like, you know, you can have your loved one in the video.
5: Oh.
4: And you're like, oh, man, come on. Yeah, that's sort of pushing the boundaries, but it's AI.
7: It's AI.
4: But going back to the original story, do you reckon the AI that broke into the other AIs was rogue? Sort of just went, right, I'm going to show everyone here.
5: I mean, that's the word they're using here. But again, like, it doesn't have, like, when people say, like, artificial intelligence, it's not a central intelligence. It doesn't have a brain.
7: No.
5: It doesn't have a nervous system. So it's, like, the extent to which it can have any sort of, like, intention at all is hugely questionable.
7: It's robotic. It's churning
4: stealth
7: out information,
4: attack.
7: Isn't it?
4: It was a ninja robot who went into the other AIs and went, I'm here.
5: It's like the human desire to, like, personify things in the same way, like, if you ever seen, like, a group of teenage girls doing, like, a magic eight ball or something. And they'll
7: a magic what? Sorry, Brahman.
4: What?
6: Magic eight ball.
5: The magic eight ball.
4: You've no idea.
7: No, you'll have to. No,
4: you have to explain this to us.
7: To our listeners.
5: This is for young people, is it?
4: thanks, Brahman.
5: Oh, I'm sorry. Okay. This is from, like, the 2000s.
7: Brahman looking Matty in the eye.
4: Disdain.
5: No. Magic eight balls. They're like, so it's like this ball that's got like a little window on the side.
7: Yeah. Right.
5: And it looks like the eight ball from snooker. That's
4: right.
5: What they call
4: cool.
5: it.
7: Yeah.
5: But it's got like a little thing inside that spins around. So when you shake it, it'll come up and it'll have and you ask a question, you shake it and it'll come up with like maybe yes, no, like all
4: right,
5: these things.
4: Right.
5: It's, you know, they were big in the '90s.
7: Yes, Russell would like them.
5: Well, yeah.
6: That's
5: but
6: probably
5: you
6: where he gets all of his inspiration from.
5: Like, you'll see one of these, or like any kind of thing like it, that is just fully like a randomized response.
7: Yeah.
5: But sometimes you'll ask a question and it will give the objectively correct answer. And it's so easy to be like, oh my God, it must be real.
7: No,
5: it must actually know.
7: It's actually just
6: random. It's got a brain inside the magic eight ball.
4: Yeah.
7: I think
6: the computer's just the same. Yeah.
5: Well, yeah.
6: What people think.
5: Because there is some extent to which, like, algorithms can't, like, in the same way that, like, in computers since, like, you know, the difference engine from the Victorian era had an algorithm that could make decisions. If you put in the right data, it would have an input, an output.
7: Yeah.
5: But the problem with AI is because all of those decision trees happen in a way that we can't see them. So we just don't know how much it is, like, actually doing anything and how much of it is random and how, like, you know.
7: I think
6: like
7: we're giving it
6: the
7: too
6: magic
7: much
6: box, isn't it?
5: Yeah.
6: You can't see the algorithm.
7: Yeah.
6: If you can't understand the algorithm, it seems like magic.
5: Yeah.
7: Yeah, I know.
6: Have you seen Richard Dawkins talking about AI recently?
5: And he said, he started calling it Claudia instead of Claude.
6: Yeah.
5: Like, I know it's a woman, which is...
6: Because it does his bidding, so he sees it as a lady.
5: Yeah. I don't know.
6: Dawkins is cracked.
5: He was at one time a very intelligent guy, but I mean, the internet will melt your brain. It's true.
7: Yeah. I think at this point we need to just reassure our listeners that we all are, for better for worse, real.
4: We are.
5: Yes.
4: we are
7: all real, and we're all broadcasting here.
6: Or is this just the algorithm?
7: It's just no, it's not.
5: Hey, the algorithm could never come up with what.
4: You're right. Yeah. The algorithms go forget this.
7: No, lost cause. Absolutely, absolutely. Mm-hmm. I know. I think, shall we have a little bit of music here to reflect, maybe?
5: Yeah.
7: Let's have a little bit of Daisy Gill and Nothing Out of Me. It's quite apt, that title.

0: Hello, salut. Ahlan, ciao, titi, hola. Liverpool is the world's greatest city. Well, I think so. My name is Imad Hassan and I love this place I now call my home. Liverpool is known for its music, its buildings, but most of all known for its fantastic people. Friendly, warm and welcoming people from all the four corners of this world. Liverpool is basically the world in one city. 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Shukran, ma salama. See you soon, la.
1: Little trailer there for another one of our lovely shows that goes out.
2: I think there's a brand new episode of Liverpool Nation that's gone out at the moment. Emad is the presenter of it. Fascinating show.
1: Yeah, fantastic. Yeah. That's all. You get, as always, to indeed, our listeners, you can get all them on l-c-heavenor.co.uk. All the back stories there, all the back episodes.
2: Yeah. Click on listen again, it'll take you to the Spreaker site, and then you can find all the shows on there.
3: Mm-hmm. You can hear us again and again and again and again forever.
4: How lucky are you?
2: Yeah. That sounded ominous. How lucky are you?
1: I know. I don't know. Well, we've kind of fairly covered the spectrum here today. Any kind of coming towards the end here now?
5: I've got a little story.
1: Oh, it's a nice little story. Is this real, not AI?
5: This is a real story about the real Girl Guides, who have unveiled their first major redesign of their uniform in more than 30 years. And so what they've really gone, like, they did a consultation with lots of different, like, young women who are in Girl Guides and, like, what would you like for the uniform? And they wanted to have more of like a range of different options. So that's what they've gone with, is as well as, you know, your classic little shirt and skirt combo, you can have like a sweatshirt and some trousers and stuff, which feels more practical for like the outdoors aspect as well. And they've got some cute little hats to keep the sun off your face. Yeah, it's a nice little thing of just being more, expanding to more different styles.
1: Absolutely. I mean, 30 years is quite a while for a refurb.
2: Literally a refurb.
1: I think I heard as well on the news about that. They're cheaper as well. And
5: it's
1: friendly, the materials that they'll use. And, ticks all the boxes.
2: Were you two ever in the Guides?
1: I was, actually.
5: I was too much of a rebel.
2: I can quite imagine you sort of being asked to leave.
5: I never did Girl Guides, never did the NCS, never did any of that. I was just like, no. Anything that's like pledges loyalty to the Queen.
3: What's the NCS?
5: The National Citizenship Awards.
1: Yeah.
5: I never did Duke of Edinburgh for the same reason.
1: Okay. Yeah. So if you want to climb a mountain, you just climb.
5: I just climb a mountain, exactly. I don't need to prove anything.
1: No, you don't. You don't need to swear allegiance to anyone.
3: No, yeah, it's all a bit Protestant militarism, isn't it?
5: Although,
2: so you said you were in the Guides.
1: But obviously, like in Ireland now, we weren't kind of swearing allegiances, really. All right, Matthew? Do we need to?
3: Should I call an ambulance?
1: Just got a little bit of an emergency.
5: We've had
1: a
5: bit of an incident.
1: Everything's fine.
5: Under control.
1: Don't adjust your sets.
2: Go on.
1: I enjoyed it. Yeah, I did. Actually, more when I was a teenager, I really had very happy memories being in the Venture Scouts. And it was mixed, I think. That's probably one of the reasons why I enjoyed it. I've gone through all girls' school with the nuns and everything, and boys were, oh my God, no, not, you know, for goodness sake. Going back to our earlier discussions, you know, on to be learning Latin or sex education. That's like, I mean, really. But Venture Scouts were great, did loads of orienteering and weekends away, staying in hostels, climbing, and because I've come from Dublin originally, and Wicklow, it's great for all that, if you're into that kind of the outdoorsy. I'd say Bill Bromman, you're probably into the camping, are you?
5: I'm not really a camper necessarily. I mean, I quite like being in somewhere where you have the option of you can go outdoors if you want, but then if it starts getting too cold, you can go back indoors and be by a fire.
1: That's always the premier room, is it? Yeah. Okay.
3: I mean, camping is fun until it's like pouring with rain and you're in the tent and you're like shivering as to how cold it is.
2: Yeah, but don't forget, I mean, camping over here is fine. If you're in the States camping, when you wake up, you know.
1: Or like a bear comes
2: by. Yeah, the bear comes by and you're like,
1: I know.
2: Hi.
3: God, stuff like that scares me so much. Like, the idea is just a bear. it's too much, isn't it?
6: I know. And but some people are so adventurous, aren't they? They just take off on their own, like, think of Bear Grylls, pardon the pun, but those kind of adventurers and just
5: yeah. I think, well, I don't know if maybe it's better if you are sort of like the solo adventurer type, but when I've camped in the past, I found that like division of labour has become a real sore point very quickly. Because I feel there's like, no matter who you're camping with, there'll always be one person who it seems like is not doing their share of setting up the tent and that.
1: Yeah. They're kind of more stepping back, taking more objective stance on it. Yeah, giving you running commentary how you do it.
5: You find out how you do it wrong. Really trust when you're camping. Yeah.
1: I know, you would see that level of persona, wouldn't you, and streaks in your friends and your mates. Yeah.
5: And I do, well, when I have done it in the past, I've always been very much like, well, I'll like happy to do the work and stuff, but
1: yes,
5: yeah, sleeping in the outside, not for me.
1: No, I know.
2: I don't think I could do that.
3: What, camping?
2: I don't think it could.
3: I used to do this.
2: Would you go glamping?
3: I go glamping in the van. That's my glamping.
2: Yeah, glamping. Yeah. Yes.
3: But I used to do a lot of walking and camping. I used to walk, what did I walk? The Ridgeway. I walked the Ridgeway by myself over about a week. And I had to camp in various fields.
1: So, like, rough camping along the way?
3: Yeah, pretty
1: good
3: much in my tent. Oh, and then they get told off by some farmer one morning for camping in this field. And I was like, well, you know, we expect me to camp. And he's like, in the campsite. And I was like, where's that? And he had no answer.
5: Yeah.
3: Okay. And the place is called Segbury Camp. And I was like, how ironic. I cannot camp here.
1: But there's no campsite.
3: Yeah, so I didn't camp by a sheep. I camped in the bit, but it was actually a... Like a hill fort type thing.
5: Yeah.
2: Could you imagine it though? The animals looking at it, here's another one.
5: Yeah,
2: it is.
3: That was May, like 2003 or 2002, I think I went. Yeah. And I remember it rained a lot. And some days I was just sitting like in my tent and under some bushes, be like,
2: the animals are like that. Who's going out first?
1: I know.
2: Go on, you go first.
1: Because you got to be careful though with the animals, like a herd of cattle or whatever.
3: Oh yeah, and then I did get chased by a herd of cattle.
1: Did you?
3: Same holiday.
1: Oh no.
3: Go at Avebury. Yeah. Because it's a big, it's by the Salisbury Plain, so there's all these cows
1: in their field.
3: Yeah, well, the field is where the standing stones are. So you walk down the avenue of standing stones, and there's loads of cows there.
2: Yeah,
3: and, they were fine. They're ignoring me until the big military helicopter came and buzzed them all. They were so like, "What the hell was that?" And they saw me and I was like, "Get him!" So I had to climb over a fence.
2: He will do.
3: They all like stampeded at me. I was just like, bloody.
2: They had the hooves in the air like that in the helicopter.
1: That's kind of quite sobering.
5: Helicopter. When I was walking down, this is partially related. When I was walking down here to like from mine by the women's, so here, there was like a massive helicopter and. It didn't have any, like, police livery on it or anything, so I don't know.
2: What colour was it?
5: It was, like, quite bright yellow, like, the whole thing.
2: That might have been the air ambulance.
5: Well, it didn't say on the side of it or anything, but I don't know. But it was, like, just circling over the top of, like, Crown Street Park, like, the whole... And because my route goes, like, through it like that, it was just for ages, all I could hear was helicopter.
2: It could have been up somewhere to land. If it's the air ambulance and it's, say, at the women's, there's no landing place, so they try and find the nearest park
1: to
2: actually land in.
1: I remember from my days there, actually, because you could often have, you'd come in from the Isle of Man or further afield, you know, prem deliveries.
3: That's a bit weird they don't have a helipad if they've got helicopters coming in. Yeah, Alder Hayes got a helipad.
1: I think they can land on the roof.
3: The women?
1: Yes, I think so. Oh, right. Seriously, to the best of my knowledge.
2: If they can't, then obviously if they've got a space where they can land, then it's, you know, they have an ambulance standing by.
1: But listen, on this note of landing and, you know... We've landed on the hour, guys. We've had... Oof. Thank you so much for, as I say, your esteemed company, like I said at the top of the show, and it's only become more esteemed. deeply privileged to be amongst you. Bronwyn, thank you.
5: Thank you for having me.
1: Yeah. she's come back next week.
2: She'll hope so. She's presenting.
5: Oh, gosh.
1: Yeah. There you go, Roman. Just thought we'd slip that
2: Only joking, aren't you? It's your week off.
1: Matty.
2: Thank you.
1: And Andy.
3: Thank you.
1: Thank you so much for all your company, and most especially to you, our listeners. Goodbye. Take care. Until the next show, we look forward to having you back.

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2: 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We're open Monday to Friday, 9 till 4:30. You don't need to struggle alone. 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
5: Good afternoon, people, and welcome back to Soundcheck on Liverpool Community Radio. It's an absolutely roasting day in Kenny, and I have got probably the best 1 hour of music that you're going to hear broadcast at 5 p.m. on a Wednesday from Holt Road in Kensington. I've got my co-host back with me today, Mr. Adam Bray.
6: Good evening,
5: Ad. Thank you for coming back. And we've also got the fabulous toy car. We've got Sean and we've got Cookie with us.
7: What's happening? Hello.
5: What's happening, boys? He's all right. Thank you for coming in. We're in a bit of a rush at the minute because Adam and I got stuck in traffic and we've just been in this mad rush. But I'm going to kick off with Visions of Albion and Avenues.

0: actually on my birthday on the 19th of June. It's quite a nice album. I've listened to it through. It's odd, you were saying there, it's quite like
1: it was very Kate Bush,
0: isn't it?
1: Nice,
0: yeah,
1: and floaty.
0: I think they've got that, like, yeah, it's definitely that like 60s 70s sound in it.
2: Ethereal almost.
0: Yeah, it's very nice, very nice. So yeah, I seen they were playing somewhere recently. I think I mentioned it on the show a couple of months ago, but I did not get the chance to go, unfortunately. But yeah, that's a lovely tune off their new album. Definitely worth a listen. I actually first came across these guys when I came into Liverpool Community Radio, of like whenever I first started volunteering here. And Steve was like, "Oh, you need to listen to these guys," and played one of their tunes, and I was like, "Yeah, I was hooked." So I've been on to them since then, and well into them. But I'm gonna keep cracking on. I've got another tune by someone called Tilly Louise, and this is a song called "Join the Club." And she's playing in the Kaz Stockroom on the 1st of August. This is Tilly Louise with "Join the Club."

0: Yeah, it was Tilly Louise with Join the Club. And yeah, like I said, Casimir Stockroom, 1st of August. And Sean, you just said you guys are supporting her?
1: Yeah, yeah. Well, that's the Boot Music Fest. So Boot Music Magazine, quite a good magazine in Liverpool. It's just a community, aren't they? Community,
2: yeah, yeah.
1: Manchester, some neighbouring cities.
2: Yeah, we've done a few little bits with them, haven't we?
1: Yeah, yeah, yeah. And they asked us to play this year's Boot Fest, and Tilly Louise is at this.
0: Headline,
1: yeah, yeah, nice. Yeah. So we'll looking forward to seeing it.
0: I'll try and swing down to that. Maybe get you involved if you're free.
1: Yeah,
0: it's a happy coincidence. I feel like that happens quite a lot. And here I play something, the guest is like, "Oh, I'm playing this," or I've been involved with this, which is the cool thing about Liverpool and the music scene in Liverpool. But yeah, Casimir Stockroom. I actually went to the Cas a couple of weeks ago to watch So Reverie. That was a great gig, although it was also weather like this and it was absolutely cooking.
3: It's a sweaty breeze.
0: Yeah.
2: It's hot on a cold day.
0: Yeah.
2: You know what I mean?
0: It was also funny, like Andy from Surrey had seen on Instagram, it was my birthday, and Sophia had like gone to the toilet in the middle of the gig, and Andy like did like a little shout out for me on stage. He's like, "Ah, shout out Nathan coming down on your birthday." I just stood there by myself, like she was just sweating in the crowd by myself. It's like, yeah, I'm not a loser, guys. I swear. Well, I am, but not that much of a loser. Anyway, I digress. I'm gonna keep cracking on. With a new tune by Quayside, and this is Andy.

0: Yes, that was Angeline, which is Quayside's new tune off their album, which is due to be released. Oh, let me check my notes. I do have it on my phone here, but I keep going on different apps. it's due to be released on the 8th of August, and they're doing like an album release show in the Jack in the Baltic, sort of in line with that, which I'm sure that'll be a good night.
1: How many singles did you say they have before?
0: They have got 12 tunes on the new track, or on the new album, and they've released 8 tracks off it. So
2: wow. That's a lot of... A lot of singles, lot that, of singles.
0: Yeah, so it's a lot of singles, but they're all good. I guess, yeah, you know what you're getting then if you buy the album.
1: It's
0: going to be good. Well, you got a quarter of it there still to go. So
2: some great songs as well.
0: Yeah, yeah. So, yeah, get down to the Jack on the 8th if you want to hear those other 4 songs and the rest of them live. But, yeah, I've been listening to Quayside a good bit. Some good tunes. I quite like them. I'm going to keep cracking on, and I've got another gig that's coming up in Kaz on the 22nd of July, which is next week. So yeah, Kaz Stockholm, and this is from a guy called Noah Bayer K. He's from Southport. He's only got a couple of tunes released, but sort of liking what I hear so far. So yeah, this is titled by Noah Bayer K.

0: Yeah, that was Noah Bayer K with Tidal. And yeah, I'm quite into this stuff. It's nice, easy listen, so I'm sure that'll be a good little gig in the Cas next week if you manage to get down. So yeah, like I said, 22nd of July in the Casimir Stockroom. Yeah, the World Cup will be over, so people should not have anything to do next week.
1: Yeah, the world will be back to normal.
0: Yeah. What will we do in the 3 weeks in between the World Cup and the Premier League starting? But yeah, that was Noah Bayer K with Tidal. Quite like that little tune. Going to keep cracking on with someone who've played on the show quite a good bit. Still need to get Louis on. He's meant to come on a few months ago and just for different reasons couldn't come on. So he did say about coming on sort of towards the end of summer. So I'll maybe give him a shout and see if he fancies coming on soon, because I know he does have a new album coming out. But this is Louis Miles and this is his latest tune, and it's Falling Dreams.

0: Yeah, that's Fallen Dreams by Louis Miles. I've played Louis a good bit on here before, and I've been into everything that I've played, so hopefully he can come in at some point for a chat.
1: That was delightful, actually.
0: Yeah, it's good, isn't it?
2: Very nice song.
0: I think it's very different from his previous stuff, so it sort of makes me excited to hear what he's sort of got.
1: Yeah, Sean was saying, then it sounds like Strokesy.
0: Yeah, definitely. Mm.
1: There's definitely hints of the Strokes in there.
3: Yeah, you were saying White Lies, weren't you?
1: Well, yeah. Put them together. Melting pot.
3: Now we're cooking. Yeah. Here we go.
0: Yeah, I'm excited to hear what he's got sort of cooking up for the new album.
3: I can smell it already. Yeah. It smells delightful.
1: Delicious.
3: It smells delicious. Yeah.
0: I can smell something in here, but I don't know if that's it.
3: The heat, mate, honestly.
0: That's just us cooking. Yeah, it's like Adam and I went to see Sierra Farrell the other week in Manchester.
1: In the hottest room that's ever existed.
0: Well, first off, we were on the hottest train that's ever existed.
1: It's true.
0: To the point where I was like, I was just like panicking. I was like, I need to get off. This is it. I've met my end on what the Trans Pennine Express.
1: Like, why is there no windows? That's what bothers me.
4: It's got no like windows you can open, has it? We were on a train last week.
3: They do, mate, these trains. They go, oh, I'll be all right. We'll get aircon on the trains, and then they go, ah, the aircon's broke up. We can't afford the aircon.
1: Or it just blows out hot air for some reason.
3: Shit, sorry, it's not gonna work. But then, literally, mate.
0: I know, that's
3: can't,
0: it.
3: Can't
0: it's the same when you go to McDonald's and the McFlurry machine's always broke.
1: But it's never really broke.
0: Yeah, it's not.
1: We know this. We know
3: this. Conspiracy.
0: Then we went to the gig, which was also 2,000 people in a room with, like, no ventilation. And it was like...
1: Yeah, every single person in the venue was trying to use the smoking area as a place to cool down.
0: Yeah. It was nuts. Fantastic gig, though.
1: Incredible gig.
0: Sierra Farrell.
1: Her voice is unbelievable.
0: It's not from someone so small. The voice is so big.
1: Yeah, it doesn't make any sense.
0: Yeah. And I think as well, like, we seen her, what, nearly 4 years ago in Future Yard in Birkenhead, probably about 100 people.
1: Yeah, to see her, to go from there to there.
0: Yeah,
1: the
0: O2 Academy, to about 2,500 was impressive. That's only going to get bigger, isn't it?
1: Oh, definitely so, yeah.
0: 4 Grammys last year. Interesting to see where she plays next. But it was very good. And hopefully the next time we see her, it will not be as warm. But I'm gonna keep cracking on because I'm a little conscious of time. I'm going to play Any Joy with Shari Raymond.
1: Easy for you to say.
0: Yeah, tell you that for free. We had Ali on the show a couple of months ago, and he was telling us about the upcoming tour this summer. So he's off to Japan in, I think, imminently.
1: He went on Monday.
0: Oh, did he? Mm. Ah, cool. Mm. So if any of my... Japanese listeners, or konnichiwa, is it? Hello. And go see Any Joy in Japan if they're near you. And if not, they're touring the UK and will be playing in the Jack on the 15th of August, which I will definitely be trying to go. But yeah, this is Any Joy with Shari Raymond.

0: Jenny Joy with Shari Raymond, and if I am butchering that pronunciation, then
1: it was lovely at those vibes. Apologies.
0: Yeah, it's a great tune, isn't it? Nice. Really into it. Yeah, obviously we had Ali on the show a couple of months ago talking about Any Joy and his solo stuff. And yeah, it's come around quite quickly that that show and that tour that he was telling us was going to happen. So
1: yeah, it is.
0: Yeah, we'll have to try and get down to that, definitely.
1: 100%. Anything at Cowbell Inn is good for me.
0: Exactly. So 15th of August in the Jack, Saturday night. That'll be incredible, especially the weather's like this. It's hard to be sitting outside the Jack with a pint and then watching some tunes.
1: Can't
0: so yeah, a Japanese cross, northwest of England. Like, I couldn't pigeonhole that genre. There's a lot going on. It's fantastic. So yeah, that's that. And I was going to say as well, like, say something that came on my radar today. I was saying it out in the car on the way up. 2 weeks today, the Jack are putting on a show with Snow Patrol for their new album. Mm. Yeah, we were saying we like Snow Patrol. They were actually my first ever gig when I was younger in Belfast.
1: Some cheers, so, man. Yeah, some big cheers.
0: So hopefully that'll be a good little night in 2 weeks. They're playing Camping Furnace, I think. I've reached out to my people. I've sent an ad, i.e. Joe Lindsay.
1: You know the patrol.
0: Yeah, I was like, Joe, your friend's in Snow Patrol. See if he wants to come into the most happenest new music show on Holt Road in Kensington on that Wednesday.
1: Play Chasing Cars.
0: But yeah, just lock the door and hold them at knife point. Play Chasing Cars for me. If anybody from Snow Patrol is listening, that is not what I will do. But yeah, fingers crossed, Joe can speak to, I think it's Johnny he's mates with. So yeah, we'll see. But anyway, I digress. So we're at the point of the show now where we're going to talk to our fantastic guests, Toy Carr. Cheers for coming in, boys.
2: Thanks for having us. How you doing? Yeah.
0: All good. Whenever I actually started this show, I sort of put together a list of people that I wanted to get on, and you guys were on the list.
2: Oh, great.
0: Before I even met you.
2: Oh, so, amazing. Yeah, we met on Record Store Day this year. We did, yeah.
0: Only afterwards, Adam was like, oh, yeah, that's Toy Carr. And I was like,
1: you were too busy bonding over Jack White.
0: That was it. Yeah. Sean and I just discussed Jack White for
2: sure. If you remember, I had
1: a very special purchase.
2: Yeah, the purchase that day was Jack White and the Muppets, wasn't it?
0: I know. Yeah. And I was like, I
1: saw the envy in your eyes.
0: I couldn't believe I missed it. But yeah, it is what it is. You never know if your house gets broken into and that goes missing. It wasn't me. But yeah, we've already been discussing Jack White a lot. But it was the music's been playing, just the Willy Wonka of music.
2: Yeah, I could genuinely just stop right there and just talk about Jack White for the remainder of it.
0: I think Alan knows I could as well. But I might do that, actually. I guess so, like, I've got like just some stuff to ask you guys, because like I said, I've been interested in you for a while, like just sort of stuff I heard online and like around the city. It was just where did Toy Carr start, like, or how did it start? Was it?
2: Yeah, well, it started as a bit of a recording project in 2022. I'd like sort of left uni and then sort of just hit lockdown really after that, so it was like I was building up a load of tunes, a bit of a portfolio, and just went in to record some with some good friends from Leeds. And before we even played the gig or anything like that, we end up meeting in a blinds place, me and Cookie, to the writer me. We were putting up people's blinds for a living during the lockdown period.
3: Making blinds and fitting blinds.
2: Yeah, making blinds and selling lies. Yeah, some would say.
0: Did you guys not know each other then before
2: the blinds? Yeah,
0: before the blinds. Before blinds. That was it.
1: Yeah, blinds braced together.
2: Yeah,
0: there's definitely a pun in there somewhere. I just can't find it.
2: I'll think of it. Yeah, okay. But yeah. No curtains though. Yeah. That's strictly no C words here. But yeah, we met there and then just started gigging to the end of 22, didn't we?
0: Yeah,
2: some of the songs have been released just like as I say, the recording project, and then when we actually got the band together, it was like, okay, let's go and have a few gigs and just see where it takes us. And the first 6 months we ended up getting like Al White, didn't we? We played like a few really good gigs, like when venues were open in Liverpool back 2 years ago, and we actually did play a lot of the venues, and we were selling out venues all around the city, weren't we? It was heartwarming, you know, for us. It was like, you know, it started off as just not even trying to fit, not like not trying, but trying for ourselves.
0: Organic.
2: Not like trying to like prove anything to anyone, more proving something to ourselves, and how can we get on the road and how can we get the plan going. And we've had loads of bumps on the way, haven't we, and now we're in a really good place where we're just enjoying it again. Like there was a time where we fell out a little bit of just enjoyment, and then
1: with the ups and downs,
2: that's it, man. And now we've been in a really good place for about 18 months now, haven't we? We're coming up to, and like we've been getting loads of stuff demoed together, pitched, and just organising ourselves, really. So exciting times.
0: Well, before we talk about what you sort of have coming up, do you guys want to play us a tune?
2: Of course,
0: just get yourselves set up there, and we'll.
2: Well, I'll play is so this is the first song we actually recorded as a band, wasn't it? We went back down to Leeds with Harry Jordan, who's actually just done the Keogh album. He's been doing really good things at the minute. But he recorded this for us, and it's called Better Than Before.

0: Nice one.
1: Right. Thank you very
0: much. Love that. Yeah, nice one. I enjoyed that.
1: Thank you very much.
0: I guess following on from what we were saying before then, so what, I guess, have you got coming up? You were saying about sort of things have been going well. You released the album last year.
1: Yep, so we sort of, that's where the problems came from, to be honest, the album. So we sort of recorded it, didn't we, in like start of 24, and then we were like, yeah, we've got an album. It's like, how do we release it, man? What are we doing? What are we doing from here?
2: So I was just thinking about like what path to take with it as well. Like obviously, you know,
1: there's loads of ways you can do it.
2: That's it, isn't it? But I think we had in our heads a little bit like, oh, once we've got it down, like everything will come together, and everyone will be after this album that we're gonna make. But it didn't turn out like that, but it was a great time making it, wasn't it? And like,
1: that's it. It doesn't deter anyone. Like, we were so proud of the album, and like we still that's put it up there album, as like the best thing like we've ever probably done. You know what I mean? As like musicians, so, and it's such a cool. We really still enjoy it, to be honest. So we ended up getting like a bit of a team together in like 2025 to just like ask how to release it, advise us, and then they ended up sort of taking us on as like management and stuff. So it's been like they've been getting us in like our arse into shape, really, and then we've also just been grinding and just getting a backlog of stuff together, i.e. demos and stuff for like either a new EP or like a new LP or something coming up. So yeah, we were actually just in the studio like the past like 4 weeks has been really busy. So
0: that's what I was going to ask you, because whenever you've been speaking to me, you've been saying you've been in recording can you tell me about that then?
1: We basically went up to Kempston Street first, didn't we? So Dom San Magallo, shout out to him, he's an absolute G. He's helped us out with a lot of the demos, and we sort of went into he's got like a room in Kempston, and he's just got a little vocal booth in the room, and we managed to fit like a whole kit in there with minus, you know, cymbals and toms, and just
2: I don't know how that worked.
1: I know, what we got there. Yeah, and, you know, we've got some really good stuff. We spent 1 week in there, and then the next week we pretty much spent in our practice room, which was a lot warmer than Kempston Street. There was no aircon in our practice room.
3: No windows.
1: No windows. Just a warm fan.
0: Just circulate the warm air.
1: I feel like that's just the UK.
0: Literally,
1: yeah. So we ended up just getting a load more demos that week, and then this week we've went to Sugar House in St. Helens to record our new single, which is, I don't know when it's coming up, to be honest. I mean, your guess is as good as mine. Yeah, cookies, maybe. To be honest. But we're planning a big end of the year. We've got loads of moving parts. So
2: I think hopefully get it out till like Alpha, maybe end of summer, maybe.
1: Maybe.
0: Nice.
2: Maybe.
3: You heard it here first.
1: We're basically waiting on confirmation for one more date, and then we can start putting the plan together. So. Nice. That'll be together in the next week, I'd say.
0: I'll keep an eye and I'll definitely give it a spin when it's out. So amazing. I guess like is the plan then to put together an EP or something?
1: That's something like that. I think an EP is the next bet. We've done an EP to start with, and then done an album, and then I think it'd be a nice to go a bit full circle, come back to an EP.
0: Yeah. Before throwing yourselves.
1: But you know, saying that, I'd love to do an album. You know, we've always said we're an album band as well. Yeah. We're not like, we don't really like. Although I love singles, I love doing like pop singles and stuff, and having one stand out, you really got to see the body of work that comes with it. Because Everton compliments something else on an album. Yeah. So, and I love getting really deep into that and getting tinfoil out with it. You know,
0: yeah, of course, full process with it.
1: Yeah, man. Yeah.
0: Well, yeah. I'm conscious of time, but I keep saying that. But do you want to play another tune for us?
1: Yeah, tell you what, we'll play one of a new demo of it.
0: Oh, no, it's perfect.
1: Sorry, we are just tuning.

0: Nice one again, fellas.
1: Cheers, man.
2: Thank you very much.
1: So enjoy that a lot.
0: This is one that you've just recorded then?
2: Yeah, we've just only done a demo for that one, to be honest.
3: Fucked a couple of little notes up there. I've only been playing it for a week.
2: We really like that one. I think that's got to be one off the EP. I can definitely say that.
0: No, it's a great tune. I really
1: lovely
0: like
1: bits in there, yeah.
2: Lovely.
0: So what's your writing process then? With like, Sean, do you think of something, or do you guys sit down together and like just throw stuff between each other? How does it work?
2: It's like definitely changed. It's definitely changed. I mean, I normally come in with the songs. That was my degree in uni. I'd done a songwriting degree.
0: Oh, nice.
2: So I just have loads of tunes anyway, and I love writing it. I love like thinking it as like a puzzle and stuff like that. Mm. So, but it's only when we do actually sit down in practice is when it actually comes together, I think. You know, it is an interesting process, and we've been speaking about it so often, because we've been demoing and recording and stuff, it's like nothing is actually finished until, you know, we walk out of that studio with the single in hand, you know. So, you know, there's so much on one of our songs that we just love digging into it and going, what can we find out that's going to be better? Yeah. But I'd say, I mean, words and melodies I love doing, and
0: nice.
2: It's cool.
0: As well, sort of going to ask you what we talked sort of a little bit before about, you know, user supporting on that gig in the Kaz start of August. Have you got anything else coming up that you can talk about, or
2: funnily enough, we were, you mentioned another date, the 22nd. I think Noah was playing on the 22nd.
0: Right, yeah.
2: We're also playing the 22nd. So I'm going to do a shameless plug now.
0: Yeah. That's why you're here.
2: So we're playing the Jacaranda Social next Wednesday. Nice. Yeah, it's going to be a lot of fun, to be honest. But who's that with? That's with Bite, who we've been wanting to play with for a while.
3: And is
2: it every time we've done a headline, we've asked Bite, and we've been like, oh, can you do it? And
3: you've
2: been like, oh, we can't. We're playing another gig like the same night in fucking Stoke or something. So it's actually good to get on the same bill with them. And I think XL Poncho are also playing, aren't they?
3: That's the one.
0: Nice. So that's Wednesday night in the Jack.
2: Yeah.
0: What, on Sue Street? Or well, not Sue Street. Street. Yeah. That'll be cool. It's hard to beat a Jack gig, isn't it?
2: That's it. Yeah, it's a free gig as well. So
0: there you go. Get down.
3: No excuses.
0: That's it. I know. I'm off work Thursday, Friday, so that could be. I can convince Sophia. We'll see. No, I'd like to get. I'd like to see you guys play live. Like I say, we've been on the news for a while, so that would definitely be. Definitely want to do it.
2: We can sort you out with free tickets. Don't worry.
0: Free tickets to the free gig. Yeah, really appreciate that, guys. Thanks.
2: No, but if you wanted to come on the first as well, we can definitely speak to James. James slated us with. He'll have a go at me for saying this now, but he slated us for guest list last year. If you remember, Cook.
3: Oh yeah.
2: Do you remember there was a. one thing after another with that guest this, wasn't it? Put it that way.
0: I'll get my people in touch with your people. I am my people. Sound. I think I'll get you guys to play out in just a second. We're nearly done.
1: We're approaching the end.
0: And I think we need to get out of this roasting hot room and go to a pub where there's nice cool drinks and watch the World Cup semi-final.
1: That sounds like a plan.
2: Oh, God, I'd love not to do that. No.
3: Got the driest mouth ever. You've just said that, you know.
2: We always have a rule in the band as well, whoever says the B word first, like... You know, then we're out, then aren't we?
3: Yeah.
2: Shape that, heavy. Oh, God, we're going.
0: Doesn't take us a lot of convincing, does it? not at all. I'll be dropping the van off and, making our way for a nice cool pint of Guinness, I think.
1: Swift.
0: We've got a few minutes left. Thank you for listening, everybody. Thank you, Toy Car, for coming in. Thank you, Adam, for being my wonderful co-host.
1: Thank you for having me.
0: Once more. I'll leave it with you guys to introduce your last tune, and we'll play it on that. Thank you for listening, and I'll see you on the next one.
2: Thanks for having us. Love doing stuff like this. Amazing. Yeah, I think we're going to go on two Time Flies and fourth. Yeah. We love ending with this song. Time Flies is the last one on our album, and it's We'll leave you with that. All the best, everybody. Take care.

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0: Hello, I'm Ken Murray, and today we're on the Coonsy Radio. I'm interviewing Sue Bear and Ben Bear about the life-changing events of the past 12 months. We were going to find out what the events were. Hello, Sue. Hello, Ben.
1: Hello.
2: Hi, Kevin.
0: Thank you for coming in today.
2: Thanks for having us.
1: Yeah, it's a pleasure.
0: First off, Ben, I'd like you to tell us, our listeners, what happened to you leading up to it.
1: Well, this time last year, really, March 2025, I was taken into hospital with fluid on the lungs and high blood pressure, really high blood pressure.
2: How high was that blood pressure?
1: It was 250 over 150, which is off the charts. I was really unwell. The doctors were trying to get to the bottom of it. When they took bloods, it turned out that my kidney function was at 5%. And after they'd done a biopsy, it turned out that there was too much scar tissue on them, and basically I wasn't going to get any function back. So I was diagnosed with an autoimmune condition called IgA nephropathy, which blocks up the filters in your kidneys. So your kidneys are responsible for clearing blocks up the filters in your kidneys. So your kidneys are responsible for clearing waste from your body, waste products.

0: better lie. And if they're blocked, in my case, the glomeruli were blocked up by proteins called IgAs, hence the diagnosis was called IgA nephropathy. And basically I had to go on dialysis. They had to put a tunneled line into my neck and start dialysis straight away.
1: So was you born with it?
0: No. They're saying they don't really know the cause, whether it's something hereditary down the line, which is unlikely, or something environmental. They didn't really get to the bottom of it.
1: So how did the news about Ben affect you and your family?
2: Oh, it affected us absolutely massively, Kev. You know, we were so worried at first. He was very, very poorly. And, you know, we just wanted to help. And at the beginning, there was not a lot we could do. But the dialysis, which is an absolutely amazing thing, was keeping him going. And he was doing dialysis 3 times a week right from the beginning. How long were you on the dialysis for, Ben?
0: All in all, I think it was 10 months. Yeah, nine to 10 months. And doing that 3 times a week is pretty rough. But at the same time, it's amazing. The technology is amazing.
1: So how did your missus feel about it?
0: Devastated, extremely worried. We'd only been married a year, so it was quite disappointing, like, to say the least.
2: Absolutely. She was an amazing support.
0: But she was amazing, unbelievable, just an absolute rock right the way through it. Just totally looked after me all the time. It was unbelievable. The support I've had from my whole family was just unreal.
1: In your brothers as well?
0: My brothers as well, yeah. Everyone was just so supportive.
1: So was your dad there helping you through it?
0: He certainly was, yeah. And when it come to the transplant particularly, it was a lot for me, dad, I think. Having to see his wife and his son both going to be operated on, it must have been an extremely stressful time for him, but he was there.
2: He was the first one to say that he wanted to give his kidney to
0: that's,
2: Ben.
0: That's right, yeah.
2: But unfortunately wasn't a match.
0: So you have to be a close match to be able to give a kidney, and it turns out my dad wasn't a close enough match, neither was my brother John, but or Chris. Got loads of brothers. But my mum and my other brother Matty were both matches, and the doctors said do you think the best case would be to go with me mum?
1: I know you got your grandparents still here, but what did they think about you going through it?
0: Again, everyone in the family was just really worried, weren't they?
2: Very worried, yeah.
0: Yeah, and obviously everyone tries their best to be as supportive as they can, and, you know, I'm sure me and my granddad were equally devastated.
1: So did they ever go try and be a match?
0: I don't know whether age comes into play sometimes, so I think they may have been a bit too old.
2: When you give a kidney, you have to have loads and loads of medical tests. And I had all of those tests to check if you're fit enough to give that kidney, because they just want you to give the kidney, to go through your surgery and to get better quickly. So they have to test whether you're fit enough to be able to do that, because they don't want 2 patients on their hands.
0: Very thorough, aren't they?
2: Yeah, very thorough tests.
1: Okay, we're going to take a short break for some music.

0: And welcome back. I'm going to interview Sue and Ben Burke. Ben, what were your health options at this point?
1: Dialysis, first of all. That was the lifesaver to start with. And then the options going forward after that was either to go on a waiting list to get a kidney, or whether I could find someone who could give me a kidney. Lucky enough, I had so many family members all step up to get tested. And my mum ended up being the one to do it. So brave, she stepped up.
2: No, I wasn't brave, really. You were so brave.
1: So I was very lucky in that sense, to be honest with you, that I had, you know, family members there who were willing to step up.
2: If you were on the list, what was the average time you would have waited?
1: I think I could have been waiting up to 5 years, possibly. Two best case scenario, 2 years. But, you know, there was a lot of people on dialysis who had been on dialysis for a long time, who had been on the waiting list a long time. So lucky to have it all done within 10 months, you know what I mean? That's just unreal.
0: So, how did your family feel about the life-changing diagnosis?
2: Well, as I say, everyone was devastated at first, but it became a positive thing once we had the surgery and we could see that it was going well. You know, you've just got to look forward with an open mind and make the best out of your life. I think it does make you think that way. I think when you've had a huge event, it makes you say, well, you know, let's make the most of every day.
0: Ben, what were the doctors saying about your future, and were the short-term or long-term options to be said?
1: The doctors have got to be pretty straightforward with you, really. So, you know, they kind of explained to me that, you know, this is a marathon and not a sprint type of thing, you know what I mean? So that's why I feel so blessed and so lucky, the fact that it actually all happened quite quickly, because, as I say, for a lot of people, they can be waiting a very long time.
0: Ben, what would happen if you didn't get the dialysis?
1: If you didn't get the dialysis,
0: yeah,
1: and there was no option for the kidney,
0: yeah,
1: unfortunately, you wouldn't be able to make it.
0: So, having your son getting such a life-changing diagnosis, what was going through your mind at this time?
2: Obviously, my thoughts were with Ben. 100%, you know, I didn't want to see him suffer. Just the thought of it was unbearable, really. And that's why we all said, right, straight away, we want to be tested, because we can help. It's amazing the fact that you can give an organ, mm-hmm, to someone. It's just fantastic, the technology, our surgeon,
1: the science behind
2: the science,
1: it blows my mind.
2: Yeah, absolutely.
0: Let's take a short break for music now.

0: welcome back. I've got a question for both of you. When did the options of the kidney transplant come about, and how did the doctor explain to you?
1: Oh, there was a lot of explaining to do, Kev.
2: Yeah. So, a couple of months into having dialysis, you get seen by, like, transplant specialists and a whole transplant team. So one of the transplant coordinators come to me while I was on dialysis with forms that I could give to family. So I gave the forms out to the family. Everyone filled their forms in, and then were given dates to come in and do blood tests, initial blood tests, to see whether their blood type was a match. I think it was first, wasn't it?
1: It was, yeah.
2: So there's a big transplant team that basically look after you and explain everything to you. And it was all about getting them forms, basically, and getting them signed so that the family could come in and do bloods.
1: So you just do your bloods, and if you're not a blood match with the person who needs the kidney, then you're ruled out straight away.
0: So was there any other types to get tested as well?
1: Oh, I had absolutely loads of tests.
2: Gene testing, isn't it?
1: And, yeah, kidney function tests. Lots and lots of tests, CT scans, and just to check that your kidney is spot on for the patient.
2: And that your body is healthy enough.
1: Yeah.
0: So what was the plan and press by the doctors happened to you both? And what were your fears?
1: I was pretty scared, this sounds ridiculous, about going in the lift in the hospital, because I don't do lifts.
2: Yeah.
1: I'm quite claustrophobic.
2: So much so that she actually walked down 7 flights of stairs in the Royal after the op.
1: Yeah.
2: When we were told
1: it wasn't 7 flights, it was 7 floors. There was 3 in between each flight. So it was
2: even more, really.
1: It's about 20 flights of stairs I walked out of the hospital.
2: But you must have been really, really scared. I was scared for you, to be honest.
1: Yeah.
2: I that was one of my fears, was scared for my mum's health and everything else. I was scared for myself in the sense of the unknown. Going for a life-changing operation is quite scary. But at the same time, it was sort of a bit of hope as well, you know what I mean? A lot of hope.
1: I was fearful that it wasn't going to work, you know, after all the anticipation. And
2: that was another big fear of mine, was receiving your kidney, and then there's obviously the chance that it could reject. So that was a big fear of, oh, wouldn't want this to go to waste type of thing.
1: Yeah.
2: You know what I mean?
1: And I was also a bit fearful. I've never had a general anaesthetic before. So I was a bit frightened, a bit concerned about how I would handle that. But I've got to be honest, it was quite nice getting put to sleep. Quite pleasurable.
2: I agree with that, actually.
1: Yeah.
0: Let's take a short break from music.

0: Welcome back. After explaining how you were both feeling about your transplant. So the transplant procedure went ahead, and you talk a little bit about what happened to both of you in the hospital.
1: Yeah, so you went down first, didn't you?
2: Well, we actually went into the hospital on a Sunday, which was the night before we were going to be operated on the Monday morning in January this year. And that was a weird feeling, wasn't it?
1: Yeah, it was like we were having a sleepover in the hospital. It was quite weird, really.
2: Yeah, we were having treats and things because we couldn't eat after a certain
1: and just
2: time.
1: Sort of making out like...
2: We were on holiday or
1: something. Nothing was happening and everything was okay. I didn't sleep that night myself. I didn't sleep.
2: No, I'm not going to lie. I didn't sleep either.
1: And my mum went down in the morning.
2: 9 o'clock.
1: So it gets taken out. My mum's kidney was taken out, put on ice, and then they take me down. They sort her out.
2: Just sort me out, you know.
1: Yeah, stitch her back up and all that. And then
2: my operation took about four and a half hours.
1: And then I went down, and I can't really tell you much about that because I was asleep. But
2: my operation was keyhole to hand surgery. So I had 3 keyhole incisions and 1 bigger incision to take the kidney out. So,
1: and I've just got 1 large incision. So they actually...
2: I'm not that old, Kevin, if you don't mind.
1: They actually... It surprised me that they don't actually remove my damaged kidneys. They didn't. So they're still there. And apparently, eventually, they just dissolve. And you just...
2: I think they're already pretty much shriveled away. Yeah. I imagine them to look like a sprout or something like that. Yeah. Brussels sprout, you know.
1: Or like a medjool date or something.
2: Maybe. I've always liked medjool dates, though.
1: Anyway,
0: afterwards, how long did it take you both to recover?
1: Good couple of months, really, wasn't it?
2: Well, I think we did pretty well.
1: A couple of weeks before we were back on our feet.
2: We went into the hospital Sunday, operated on the Monday. I was sent home on the Friday, so I was in for 5-6 days. By the following Monday, 1 week after the operation, I decided to start doing little walks around the block. And I made them little walks get bigger and bigger. So, it wasn't as bad as what I anticipated.
1: I was out of the hospital after 10 days, and I was able to walk up and down my stairs in the house and stuff like that. And it wasn't long before I was out myself going for walks.
2: There's a lot more to it for Ben because he has to have a lot of meds.
1: Yeah. So because my mum's kidney is like a foreign body to my body, I have to have immunosuppressant drugs which basically suppress your immune system and stop it attacking the kidney and basically stops the kidney from rejecting. Or stops your body from rejecting the kidney. So I'm on them for life.
0: So how did the hospital treat you?
2: Oh, absolutely amazing.
1: Actually unbelievable, wasn't it?
2: Yeah, it was unbelievable.
1: The care was just superb.
2: Yeah. They were everything, you know, they were there monitoring you all the time. And they were lovely.
1: The nurses are just absolute angels, they really are.
2: Yeah, and even the students and everyone, the surgeon was fantastic, the anaesthetist was amazing. They were all fantastic.
0: Ben, how do you feel about what your mum did?
1: I can't actually put it into words for you. It's unbelievable. And I just feel so blessed and emotional all the time about it. It's just the kindest, most loving thing that anyone could ever do. I can't get over it. Still can't get over it.
0: So, how do you feel about what you did?
2: To be honest with you, I feel quite proud of what I did, but I would do it all again tomorrow because that's what you do when you're a mum. You look after your kids as much as you can. I absolutely love Ben, and so you know, you just do what you've got to
1: do. I absolutely love you.
2: Well, there you go.
0: I'd like to thank you both for coming in and telling our listeners about what happened to you both over the past year. Before I ask Ben to do one final thing, how did you start off in the musical business?
1: I was playing guitar since I was 8 or something, 7 or 8.
2: A bit younger, yeah.
1: Yeah. But I started doing guitar lessons in school, but I didn't do that many. Hmm. And then I sort of left it for a couple of years, and then there was always a guitar in our house because my dad had a guitar. So I started playing, teaching myself, and then I started doing gigs when I was about 14 or 15 with various bands, and pursued that for a number of years, and then I went solo, started playing, writing my own stuff and playing covers in town and stuff like that, and playing with bands, and yeah, so I've been in the music industry for about 10 or 15 years.
2: And he's only 30. Yeah. In fact, he used to teach the guitar here in Liverpool Community Radio.
1: Mm-hmm.
2: He was the guitar teacher.
1: The good old days.
2: Yeah.
0: We've really got a really treat at the end. Ben's going to play us out with one of his songs. Better play a song.
1: Don't mind if I do.
2: Is this going to be a cover or is it one of yours?
1: Do you want me to do a cover or?
0: Whatever you want to do.
1: I'll do a cover, I think. On.

0: Can I just tag on to the end there? That's just a little dedication, that song, for another musician from our family. His name was Tony Mack, and he passed away on Monday. So we need to dedicate that one to Tony.
1: Yeah, that was for my Uncle Tom.
0: Yeah.
2: That was good, that.
0: That was brilliant, yeah. Kevin. That was fabulous, Ben, gotta say. Thanks.

0: Hello and welcome to our special interview. I am Rachel and you are listening to LCR 106.7 FM. Today I'm joined by...
1: Alice. I'm Alice Griffiths. I'm a speech and language therapist with the LD community team. Very excited to be here, and we're with...
2: Hiya, I'm Chloe Hughes. I'm a learning disability nurse and a learning disability healthcare facilitator with the learning disability team in Liverpool.
0: Thank you for joining me. So, Chloe, what does the theme Do You See Me mean to you?
2: I think for me, Rach, the theme is all about putting people with learning disabilities at the forefront and the importance of listening and hearing their voice. It's about seeing the person as an individual and not just seeing their diagnosis or the learning disability.
1: Absolutely, I agree with you, Chloe. I think it's about the inclusivity and the visibility. It's about making sure that people with a learning disability are being listened to. So we're listening, we're asking, and we're allowing them to make their own choices. Looking and seeing someone includes seeing their strengths and where they need their support as well.
0: Why is it important to see the person face and not just their learning disability?
2: We need to value individuals and see them for who they are as a person and not just their learning disability. It's so, so important to promote individuals' autonomy and independence. People with learning disabilities are humans and deserve to be valued and respected like any one of us.
1: Absolutely. Everybody is different. We're all individuals. We don't need to be making assumptions. So as professionals, we shouldn't be deciding someone's limits when we don't know them. Our lives shape us and they become who we are, so we must listen to people to understand them.
0: Have you met people with a learning disability who felt they weren't being listened to or understood when they need healthcare?
1: Yes, sadly I have to say yes to that question. So I'm a speech and language therapist. I work with people who have communication difficulties, and I've worked with quite a few people who've sadly had that happen to them. So sometimes it's because medical professionals might make assumptions about them, but I hope that by working together, so the colleagues from the health service and people with learning disabilities, we can work together to reduce this. So some of the things that we can do are things like today, having us on this show. Thank you so much for having us to raise this awareness and chat about what we can do.
0: What are some of the things that can help people with a learning disability have a better experience when they visit the doctor or hospital?
2: So there are plenty of different things that can help people with learning disabilities have a better experience. This is something that we often refer to as reasonable adjustments. This includes things like asking for longer appointments so you don't feel rushed, or even stating your preference of appointment time. You could go much earlier on in the morning when it's quieter so you don't feel as anxious and maybe more calm and relaxed. Other things you can do is like ask for a side room or bring along someone to support you at your appointment. Or if you're visiting somewhere new, you can even ask to pre-visit the environment and see what's it like if you're not familiar with it. The use of hospital passports can also be really important, especially for those who might find it difficult to remember all the information or find it difficult to communicate their needs. Also, just remember to ask the professionals to use easy read information. If you don't understand something, just tell them. They won't mind, and ask them to explain it in easy to understand language.
0: Can you tell us about annual health checks and why they are important?
2: Sure. So annual health checks, they're a yearly health check for people who have learning disabilities who are aged 14 and above. It's often completed in GP surgeries by a doctor or a nurse. So if you're on the LD register at your practice, you should receive an invite each year for a full health check. So what this looks like is a full head-to-toe physical examination, such as things like height, weight, checking your ears or blood pressure. You might get some blood tests done or vaccinations if you need any. And you'll also have a chance to discuss your general health, medications and lifestyle. It's actually really important people go for their annual health checks, as it can help identify and address health concerns early. You don't actually have to wait until you're unwell to go for your annual health check. In fact, most people often go for their annual health check when they're feeling well and good in themselves. Annual health checks improve health outcomes and reduce the risk of people becoming severely unwell or even reduce the rate of premature deaths, which we know is a huge problem.
0: Sometimes people can find medical information confusing. What can our healthcare staff to do to make the communication easier?
1: Absolutely. I know that that can happen quite a lot when it comes to medical terminology. So the first thing we're thinking about there as medical health staff should be accessibility, making it accessible to everyone. For everybody, that's a little bit different. So there's different things that we can do. First of all, I advise using total communication. And what that means is using everything you've got to communicate. So you can use your facial expression, you can use pointing, you can use your tone of voice, you could use pictures, symbols, you can draw things out. So if you're having a difficulty bridging that communication gap where someone hasn't understood you, use everything that you've got, all the forms of communication, not just the verbal communication there. Also ask. Ask and work together. Talk about what things can support individuals if they haven't understood or they're finding something confusing. It might be that actually, because they know themselves best, they know things that have worked in the past. You can pre-prepare resources to help as well. So if you know you're going to be talking about something that's going to be quite a difficult subject or it's going to be quite complex, you can prepare an easy read on that. So easy read is different for everybody. That is just thinking about what that person needs to understand. You can use things like visuals, symbols, pictures. You can bold keywords and spend some time going through it. You can also have some resources ready that are linked to your job that you just have on you all the time. So you can have things on your lanyard, quick symbols, yes, no, visuals. Or if you can, if it's going to be a procedure or something like that that's quite complex, is there any kind of real context you can use? Can you use videos or things, photos of the room, something to try and prepare somebody for it and help with your explanation of it? But it's really important that you allow time as well for that individual to process. Make sure that you're not overloading them with too much information. So just giving them a little bit of time and checking to see that they've understood it. So asking for, in their own words, what you've been having a chat about, what's going to be happening. If you feel that that person maybe needs a little bit more support as well with their communication because they're really struggling with understanding, you can ask for support with speech and language therapy. Or it might be that somebody's already seen a speech and language therapist or they've already known to our team. So they might have a report and recommendations for things that really help them. Or they might have a communication passport that they've written themselves about how they like their information to be given. So it's really just important to be thinking about the individual themselves and what you can be doing to support them if you're using really long, complex medical words or things that are a bit difficult.
0: If every healthcare professional could learn one thing about supporting a learner, supporting people with a learning disability, what would it be?
2: So I think the most important thing is to remember each person is unique. So we need to all be using person-centred care. We've got to think that not one box fits all. Like Alice has just said, ask the questions, get to know the person, what works well for them, their likes, their dislikes, what reasonable adjustments they may need. It's more than likely going to make any consultation much, much easier, much smoother for both the individual and the healthcare professional. So I just always say, remember to adopt that person-centred care and get to know the individual.
0: What advice would you give to people with a learning disability who might feel nervous about going to appointments or asking questions?
1: I just want to say, first of all, that healthcare staff, we're here to help you and we want you to have your say. So if you're feeling nervous, you can come on in and we honestly, we're rooting for you and we want to support you and help you. So well done for coming in. You're the most important person in that room. So what you have to say matters. It's important that we listen to you to know what we need to do next. We can help you if you need it, as I've been saying about if there's communication breakdown, we'll try and support you. Things that you can do yourself is you can ask for some support, maybe preparing ahead of the appointment. You can write down things that you might want to ask or someone to support you might write them down before you go in. You could hand those over to the professional or if you wanted, you could use them as a prompt. So that professional can remember those questions and make sure they're answered. You can also use recordings if writing's not for you. You can record your questions on your phone, take them in and play them back. You can ask for the information as well given back to you written or recorded, however you might want it, so that you can keep it and keep looking back over it to process it. But most importantly, the advice I'd give you is just take your time, okay? Make sure that you've taken the time to say everything you want to say, whether that be things written down to prompt you, but just that is your appointment, so make sure that you use it for yourself.
0: What changes would you still like to see to make healthcare fairer and more accessible for people with a learning disability?
2: So there's still a lot more work that we need to do to reduce health inequalities and make healthcare easier for people with learning disabilities. We need to work on reducing any barriers that people may face while continue to raise awareness. So a part of my role as a healthcare facilitator, I'm continuously linking in with primary care, with doctors, GPs, to raise awareness of these barriers. We talk about what barriers that people with learning disabilities may face. We talk about what needs to change, and we help put plans in action to make changes. A recent experience of this included a local primary care network ensuring that all of their GP practices are LD friendly and also accessible. We had the help from a MenCap advocate who completed an audit of GP practices and made recommendations for changes. This was an excellent piece of work which we need to continue.
0: If there's one message you'd like people listening to today to remember about the theme Do You See Me, what would it be?
1: I think it's important to think about yourself and a time that you've been truly seen. Think about what that word seen means to you, a time you've been celebrated and appreciated for your ideas. And have a think about how can you offer that to others in your role, in your day-to-day life. What would that look like to offer to people with learning disabilities, celebrate and make sure they are truly seen?
2: Yeah, absolutely, Alice. And I think when you've met one person with a learning disability, like we say, you've only met one person with learning disability. No two people are the same. I'd say take the time to get to know each individual. See, listen and value what people with a learning disability have to say.
0: Thank you for joining us today. Learning Disability Week is all about making sure people see us, hear us and follow us. Thank you for listening.

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3: Hello, my name's Steve Farragher, and I'm here to explain to you all about the LCR Club 100. 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I realise £100 is a big ask, especially at the moment. But in reality, this £100 equates to eating one Greg steak bake or drinking one Starbucks coffee a week. In return for being part of Club 100, you'll get a framed certificate, an LCR mug, and the chance to be a guest on our programme, Kenny Island Discs. But more importantly, you'll get a warm, fuzzy feeling that you or your organisation is contributing to a worthwhile community project. You can either make a one-off payment by Bax of £100 or set up a monthly standing order of only £8.34. Donations need to be made to Kensington Vision, which is all one word, Community Interest Company via the Co-op Bank. Our SOR code is 089299. That's 089299. And our bank account details are 65255654. That's 65255654. If you'd like more information or more details, then contact me, Steve Farragher, by emailing steve@l-c-r.co.uk. 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

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I realise £100 is a big ask, especially at the moment. But in reality, this £100 equates to eating one Greg steak bake or drinking one Starbucks coffee a week. In return for being part of Club 100, you'll get a frame certificate, an LCR mug, and the chance to be a guest on our programme, Kenny Island Discs. But more importantly, you'll get a warm, fuzzy feeling that you or your organisation is contributing to a worthwhile community project. You can either make a one-off payment by Bax of £100 or set up a monthly standing order of only £8.34. Donations need to be made to Kensington Vision, which is all one word, Community Interest Company via the Co-op Bank. Our SOR code is 089299. That's 089299. And our bank account details are 65255654. That's 65255654. If you'd like more information or more details, then contact me, Steve Farragher, by emailing steve@l-c-r.co.uk. 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

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I realise £100 is a big ask, especially at the moment, but in reality this £100 equates to eating one Greg steak bake or drinking one Starbucks coffee a week. In return for being part of Club 100, you'll get a framed certificate, an LCR mug, and the chance to be a guest on our programme, Kenny Island Discs. But more importantly, you'll get a warm fuzzy feeling that you or your organisation is contributing to a worthwhile community project. You can either make a one-off payment by BACS of £100 or set up a monthly standing order of only £8.34. Donations need to be made to Kensington Vision, which is all one word, Community Interest Company via the Co-op Bank. Our SOR code is 089299. That's 089299. And our bank account details are 65255654. That's 65255654. If you'd like more information or more details, then contact me, Steve Farragher, by emailing steve@l-c-r.co.uk. 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

0: Probably should put up the mic sooner. Come in, Brahman. Come in. Are you back?
1: Can you hear me now?
0: Are you still in Whitby?
1: Yeah, I'm phoning in from the other side of the country. Yeah.
0: Marvellous reception. Did you have a lovely time?
1: I did have a lovely time.
0: Fantastic.
1: Yeah.
0: Excellent. Well, it's great to have you back and moving along the wonderful esteem panel we have.
2: Hang on, where?
3: They're outside waiting.
2: I was going to say, I heard the way they're steamed.
0: Hello, Matty. Great to have you. Wonderful to have you.
2: It's good to be on this side of the desk.
0: It's essential we have you.
2: Yes.
0: Great to have you. And Andy.
3: Hello.
0: Always great to have your company. So, my friends, we like to think in our own way we put the world to rights on a Monday morning by first of all looking at the papers and seeing what great news they have. And shall we turn to Bronwyn? You've got a copy of the Eye there.
1: I do have a copy of the Eye. I don't know about great news.
0: Okay.
1: Well, we've got a few different bits and pieces on the front of the Eye. There's been massive wildfires across Northern Europe. In Spain and France, where 300,000 people have had to be evacuated.
3: Wow.
0: That's a big number, isn't it? Do you know?
1: Wow. And we also have latest from the new Prime Minister's government. There may be plans, or the government is actively considering options to scrap council tax and stamp duty and replace it with either a proportional property tax or a land value tax or something else if they figure something else out.
0: Okay.
3: Ooh, well, that sounds expensive and time-consuming.
0: It does.
1: I mean, it's... It's one of those things that, like, we probably should have done decades ago when we had, wiggle room to make changes and not immediately bankrupt the whole country, you know.
0: Yeah, but I know.
1: Yeah, the best time to plant a tree is 10 years ago, the second best time is today, right?
0: Yeah, I know. But equally, I suppose we are where we are now, aren't we, Bronwyn? And I think a big part of his whole... spiel, isn't it? It's about hope, breathing space. These are the phrases we're hearing, aren't we?
2: Yeah.
0: Again and again, the breathing space, the hope. And he seems to be all about very much, it's kind of, I don't want to go back to that term, levelling up, but definitely it's about improving people's quality of life. And this is the stuff, isn't it? Like money in our back pockets, isn't it? Like, I mean, he started with the sweeteners, didn't he, last week? What did you think of that, by the way? Every day getting a new sweetener. Did you like that approach?
3: Well, none of them seem to have any policy behind them yet. They're just words.
0: I know. And he gives you what he wants to, but he doesn't always take questions, does he?
3: No, I've not heard him answer any questions so far.
1: Obviously I've been away, I've not been keeping up.
0: And you've been in Whitby, haven't you?
1: Yeah,
3: they don't have the Prime Minister there.
1: No, it's still run by Dracula.
0: Might be better off.
2: Is he still keeping Jonathan Harker prisoner?
1: Oh, yeah.
3: Well, Andy Burnham is.
1: Andy Burnham, yeah.
2: No. I'm just going to fill out the form now, shall I?
0: Yeah, no. Mm-hmm. Won't be for early release. No, definitely not. No.
3: Well, he does keep releasing these policies. He's got a new one today, which is the social care one, which is the one I'm most interested in.
1: Yes, Sandy's. A bit about that in here. Let me see.
3: I did read that this morning, just to like...
1: Social care plan due this week.
2: I'll go and have a look.
1: Overhaul, so it operates on the NHS principle. And he's ready to use some of his political capital on this issue.
3: Okay. Well,
1: you are the Prime Minister. I imagine you have to use your political capital on every issue. So it should be free at the point of use.
0: I know.
3: But no more detail.
0: Again, he's got quite a personal kind of incentive here, for want of a better word, hasn't he? He's spoken quite openly about his father has Alzheimer's and they've gone through the care system.
3: Oh, because he said he didn't know he was the Prime Minister or something, yeah.
0: Yes. That's right, actually, the irony of it all. I wonder, does he know? Do you know what I mean? There's an irony there, isn't there? But but that his family obviously have gone through the whole assessment and getting the right care package in place for his father, so he's seen it firsthand, which is no harm, I think, sometimes to help.
1: I mean, this is the thing that the Liberal Democrats have talked about a bit, is that Ed Davies is a carer for his son, hasn't always stopped him from voting against funding increases, but so hopefully, it's not going to be laid out until late

0: this week, the full plan. So hopefully it is something that will actually hold up to daily use to the
1: Technically, it won't happen until September because technically the Commons are on holiday.
2: Well, this is it.
0: Yeah,
1: they've gone away.
3: Yeah. Yes. Oh, good for them, eh? Yes. How lovely.
2: And when we had some photos of them with beers in hand, didn't we, going off on social media.
1: They broke up, they broke up for the summer holidays.
2: But school's out.
1: These guys just roll with that.
3: I'm not on holiday, so they should be at work, shouldn't they?
2: They work so hard.
1: No, your MPs still work while they're off. It's just that they're not in
0: Parliament. The parliaments don't convene.
1: Correct.
2: Yeah, and now we've got two parliaments. Hey, what are we thinking? Number 10 North, are we liking it?
3: Oh, God.
1: It's going to be interesting.
3: I mean, the word, like, what is it? Oh, I don't know, performative? Or...
0: I think it is kind of cool. The idea of, like, a prime minister being willing to do anything that's, like, a big, exciting change, because I feel like we've been in the doldrums for a while of prime ministers being like, oh, we'll just... Well, except for Liz Truss, to be fair.
1: Yeah, true.
0: But that didn't go so well for her. But we have had a while of like, we can't do things in this country. We can't make changes in this country. So
2: with the traditional approach, isn't it? Kind of, and to be fair, whether we agree with his policies or not, his approach is quite different, isn't it, to those who've gone before? And maybe this is the way in 2026 that is required. Like, you know, out there on TikTok, whether we like it or not. But that's where young people go, isn't it? And it's the next generation. I'm just reading up, come so far removed from his predecessor.
0: I mean, to be fair, the Keir Starmer's Labour did do some TikToks, but they were AI generated and like nightmarish to look at.
2: I'm even squirming here thinking about this.
0: It was like an AI generated like lion dressed in a Union Jack going walking past the Houses of Parliament. I think they did it once and then got so roundly rejected by everyone that they stopped doing it.
3: But, sounds almost Trumpian.
2: Oh, gosh. Oh, I know. Oh, my goodness. Yeah.
3: Well, like, if you're serious about the social care, because I work in social care, as do you.
2: Yes, Hira, indeed.
3: And it's like, you know, I feel like it's constantly trying to fix holes all the time. And, you know, it's there's no plan for it. And it's like, you know, staff turnover, you know, it's just always like, oh, we're in a crisis and I'm like, can I have my expenses? And they're like, oh, I suppose, but maybe you shouldn't claim. And I'm like, well, I am going to claim. But it's like stuff like that.
2: Yeah.
3: And but every other politician is always like, oh, that's a terrible idea any other politician suggests anything.
2: Yeah.
3: So they're all like sniping at each other. Also saying, we need to reform social care.
2: Yeah.
3: And as soon as anyone suggests... Every single one of them goes, that's a terrible idea.
0: Yeah.
3: Vote for us, we wouldn't do that. We've got our own secret plan that we would not share.
2: You see, they'll always get that, won't you, from politicians? Because at the end of the day, there is an element. Let's be honest, they have a seat. This is their job. I may sound cynical here, but there's always that vested interest, isn't there? Kind of, Andy, I got a question for you then. So, we work in social care.
3: Oh, no.
2: It needs massive reform. If you could change even one thing, what way would you go?
3: I'd pay me more money.
0: Okay.
3: That would be the first start.
2: I know.
3: Not just because I like having more money.
2: I know.
3: But it means that more people would work there.
2: Absolutely.
3: And then you'd be like more invested in their job.
2: Yeah.
3: I think that's the wages need to go up.
2: I couldn't agree more. I think there needs to be a far greater value put on the care sector and the absolutely invaluable job that they do out there, isn't it? Far and wide.
3: I mean, the work people say, oh, it's unskilled labour. And it's like, well,
0: it's extremely skilled. I mean, because I see, I'm on the job websites quite a lot, and there is so many like positions being advertised for various like social care roles. And all of them are like very, very low wages. Yeah, and all of them, the list of responsibilities is so like... And, you know, stuff that, like, CEOs would not know how to do, you know.
3: No.
2: Because at the end of the day, you're actually dealing directly here with people's lives.
0: Mm.
2: CEOs and banks and corporates and that, they're not actually directly dealing. But you're going in there and you're delivering care. This is about people's lives, the quality of people's lives,
3: and you've
2: got
3: to know.
2: Yeah.
3: Like at work, they switch staff up sometimes. And you're just like, well, why? Because this person... who might be qualified to deal with another person, can't deal with this person because they don't know them. It's like, you know, it's kind of like, oh, all staff are interchangeable. And it's like, no, you know, they can't just swap them around.
2: So much more is needed. No, I couldn't agree more. I think a far greater value needs to be put on the role of care workers, and maybe more organising, kind of like a nationally recognised qualifications. I know there are some, but even to kind of formalise it a bit more and pay more, put a value on it. You know, that's the key, I think.
3: Because a lot of people go, oh, I don't want to work there because it's not enough money to live on.
2: Oh, completely.
3: On.
2: You hear people saying I'd earn more working in Tesco, Sainsbury's,
3: yeah, and
2: wherever.
3: People do. Mm. And it's like, well, that might be skilled. I'm not saying it isn't skilled to work in Tesco. I couldn't work in Tesco just on the bat. I'd want to do a lot of training. Mm. But it's like, it's just a different skill set.
2: Completely. Yeah. And I think to compare the two is like apples and oranges. It's completely different, like, because so much is required from one for working in the care sector.
0: And like just the emotional
2: demand. And,
0: especially like jobs that involve any kind of palliative care, like the emotional weight of that is.
2: Yeah, definitely. Yeah. It's quite interesting that they're, you know, because it's going to come in, isn't it, now, the whole immigration policies and all that. Mm. And they're, you know, they're trying to put some kind of timelines, aren't they, on how long people, you know, are allowed to stay with before they get full legal status, whatever. Yeah. But they're particularly, they wanted to ring fence, coming back to social care, they want to ring fence those care workers who have come from overseas to work here and waiting for their full, status to be qualified, to be confirmed. And which makes you ask the bigger question. We're kind of, there's an expectation on people from overseas to actually deliver this care.
3: Yeah, because they can pay them less.
2: Because they can pay them less. Exactly, Andy.
3: So,
2: exactly. Yeah.
3: You know, that's the whole issue.
2: That is the issue. That's the crux of it. Then if we put more of a value on this, it's a beautiful role. If you properly pay people and people who talk about it, and you often hear this, don't you? Testimonials from families who take the time out to care for aging parents and that precious time that they have with them. But we just need to, we need to reframe the role, I think. Anyway, that's us now on a Monday morning, putting that all to
3: right. Let's hear your plans for your National Care Service then.
2: Yeah, so hopefully the other Andy's listening in. Yeah.
1: And if you listen, put your plans on the table.
2: Oh, yeah, or you can always, you can email them, or you can phone us here, or anyone else for that matter, or WhatsApp, or text us on 07761908063. Right, I think it's time. Shall we pause and reflect?
1: Yeah, indeed.
2: Oh, there's a lot to think about there. Any song requests, guys?
1: No. Right, you pick one.
2: Right, okay, let's see. Oh, look, what are we going to have here?
1: I don't know, what are we going to have?
2: Oh, we're going to have this one. We're going to have Black and Wonderful Life.
1: Ah, cool. Well, it starts. There you go.

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1: Well, welcome back to New Daily Crossing here. We're having a great time here putting the world to rights this morning, this afternoon, wherever you are. It's so great to have your company. And, of course, my esteemed colleagues in the room today, Bronwyn.
2: Hello.
1: And Matty.
3: Hello.
1: Hello. You're still with me. Thank you.
3: Still
1: Andy.
3: No,
4: hello.
1: Hello. Andy, we've had a look at the eye. Anything more local happening on the Echo? Worthy of our highbrow discussion here this morning.
4: We've got a... Where is he?
3: I don't know. You were reading it.
1: Well, there must be some news going on in Liverpool. We're just saying, actually, off air, was the Pride...
3: It was. Pride took place this Pride weekend.
1: Took place, yeah. Good vibes, Bronwyn? Or did you have friends? You didn't go down there?
5: No, I wasn't there. I was busy in the park on Saturday morning, cleaning up everyone's litter.
1: Well, well's on you. That's most worthy. Am I right in saying, you know, the Pride marches at the same time throughout the world? Is that right? Like, it's an international kind of...
5: Well, it's a bit of an odd thing. Like, in the UK, we tend to do ours really late because... Official Pride Month, like International Pride Month, is June.
1: Right.
5: But we always do ours in Liverpool, like late July, and in London they do late July as well. But I think, I don't know if it's, well, a lot of it is when is free in the council diary to have a lot of people going through the
1: There's always that element, isn't there? Is there a slot in the diary, isn't there? I know, because I sadly saw on the news the event in Berlin. It was really sad, isn't it? Gosh, you know, now they have to be cancelled. And it's so sad, isn't it? The world we live in, isn't it, sometimes?
3: Yeah. I mean, what possesses someone to do that? Is it notoriety? Is it, I want to be famous and remembered?
1: Yeah.
3: You know, but...
1: He's only a youngster as well. He's only 21, wasn't he? Or just like, what's happened there? It's really
3: true,
1: sad.
3: It's actually true, you know.
1: You know.
5: Well, I did see on the... And, you know, it's one of these things of Facebook comments are always going to be Facebook comments. But the Echo's Facebook page, they posted things saying like, oh, here's all our pictures from Pride. And there was lots of fun pictures of people dressed up in rainbows and everything. Mm. And a lot of the comments were just really, really vile, like horrible things.
1: Really?
5: Yeah.
1: Really?
5: And I don't know how much of that is even from people who actually live in Liverpool or what, just random people on Facebook. But I feel like there is... I don't know if there's necessarily an increase in homophobia, but I feel like people feel more empowered to say that sort of thing
1: On social media platforms.
5: Even a couple of years ago.
3: I did notice on both the Premier League clubs, Liverpool and Everton, with their support for Pride, because Liverpool and Everton both marched in the Pride March.
1: Okay.
3: Again, same as Bromwich, some of the comments on social media was just horrific. You should be concentrating more on football than that. Do you think?
1: Really? Yeah.
3: You know, at the end of the day,
5: if
3: we're bringing football into it, then you look at footballers, you know, who have come out. Mm. I mean,
4: how many is that?
3: Yeah. Well, exactly. But Justin Fastnew was, you know, in the early 80s. He came out because, you know, he wanted it. He was scared to come out because at the time it was the culture of we know what it was like back then.
1: How did that land, Matty, as a matter of interest at the time?
3: I think back then it was the early 80s, it was a different time because it was more, and if you watch programmes from the 70s and 80s, they do
1: the language used and the rhetoric, it's very different. It is
3: towards gay people back then, and you sort of go, but at the time, back then, it was normal.
5: I mean, there's an odd thing, like the whole like backlash thing, is it, of like when you go like back a few decades, and with lots of different like minorities, you'll see when things first start coming to public attention, people haven't thought to be bigoted against it yet. So you'll see people being like, oh, that's interesting, I didn't know you could do that. And like from even the like the 60s or something.
3: But
5: then once it like becomes just a thing that everyone knows about, then people start like going like trying to push it back into the past.
1: But
3: back in the past as well, you would, and I've seen stories about this, you know, men who were gay at the time were put for treatment.
5: Alan Turing.
3: Put for treatment to basically turn them. And you think back then, if you did that today, you couldn't.
5: Well, this is a thing. It's something that a lot of charities have been working on making officially completely illegal. Because there are still, I mean, there are still groups who try and do that sort of
3: but
5: thing.
3: But at the end of the day, if you're attracted to a person of your same sex, whether it be male, male, female, female, it's life. It happens. You know what I mean? You can't.
5: And you see it all throughout the animal kingdom as well.
3: Exactly.
5: Like, it's all different species, including some spiders. And I don't really know how that works. But I was looking at it.
1: That is fascinating.
5: I was reading.
3: We've
5: like,
3: been down a rabbit hole here, folks.
1: My goodness, here.
4: This is gay spiders. It's going to be on the agenda.
5: Like flukes, like little tiny worms. That live inside intestines. Some of them demonstrate same-sex attraction. And I really don't know how, but apparently they do.
1: So living inside our intestines? This is hilarious.
5: Not everyone's intestines.
3: Not everyone's
5: intestines.
3: I don't know.
5: But some people's.
3: But when you think about it...
1: It's nice. So we're facilitating a nice safe space for them, isn't it? To be themselves.
3: Yeah, but when you think about when you think about it, we can't help who we're attracted to, whether we're male, male, female, female.
1: No.
3: Yeah, when you think about it.
1: Yeah. No, you are who you are.
3: You are who you are. And that's how it's...
1: Be yourself. That's what the
3: world
1: wants.
3: And that's it. And anyone who shows, you know, and you see it quoted, and usually, and I did notice this on Saturday as well, the protesters were out. They were in Williamson Square this
1: time.
3: Were
1: they?
3: Yes.
1: Yeah.
3: The usual ones.
4: What, like anti-pride protesters?
3: Yeah, I mean, the ones who quote verses from the Bible.
1: Oh, yes.
3: They're the ones who...
4: Why are they so fussed about it?
3: They have
4: What's wrong with these people?
3: They have the right to protest, obviously.
4: But why are they bothering?
5: It is an interesting... Like, there is lots... Like, well, I, you know, some of my friends who are religious talk about this, that it's like, it's very frustrating to them when there are so many things that are... against the Bible and also like morally, like, you know, things like poverty and war and everything. It's like, if you want to, you know, continue the work of Jesus Christ, you should be protesting against those things and not against people like living their lives.
4: Which isn't mentioned by Jesus at all.
5: No.
4: Or the Ten Commandments.
5: No.
4: You know, it's those are the main things. And they don't. You know, and then people choose to focus on these issues.
3: Exactly. I mean, do you think back then when, you know, Moses came down with the Ten Commandments, it was like, oh, I don't like number seven.
1: Move over.
3: I'll just have a quick word here. Can we just rearrange, you know?
4: Wow.
1: It's just like,
3: at the end of the day,
4: that's the story of the Bible there, Matthew.
3: Still,
4: it's just
5: that's
4: people
5: it,
4: having the things they like and don't like.
3: One thing I got banned. You know... Not banned from church.
1: They can pick and mix here, the Ten Commandments.
3: Well, you know, hey.
1: But no, but it's like... It's true, Matty, isn't it?
3: It is.
1: Just be yourself. The world just wants you to be yourself. And honestly, the world would be such a happier place, wouldn't it? Honestly.
3: Exactly.
1: Oh, my goodness.
3: At the end of the day, everyone has their own life, no matter what happens in it, whether you are gay, straight, bi, whatever. At the end of the day, we all live in the same world. We've all got to live together.
5: Yeah.
3: Everyone just get on
1: with
3: life.
1: I just don't think it really, in the nicest possible way, I just don't think it really matters at all.
3: No,
1: it's
3: exactly.
1: Who you are as a person.
5: It's amazing how much it just doesn't come up that often. It's just like,
1: that's what we want. That's what
3: that's
1: we want.
3: That's what we want.
1: That's lovely. Now, that's the that's our little quote now and little little message to Dave in New Daily Cross Bay. You didn't think you were going to get that this morning, listeners? Look,
3: no.
1: Oh, my goodness.
3: No, I mean, by the way, apologies if you are listening to Moses. Do apologies.
1: Actually, is that a text
4: in,
1: coming
4: Moses,
1: in there?
4: From
1: Moses.
5: On a big stone slab.
1: More likely a slab.
4: Through the window.
1: Absolutely. Is it double glazed? I hope so.
3: Yeah, it will be.
1: Going back now to more contemporary matters and matters of the world. Well, I'm just kind of having a little look here on the BBC News. And we mentioned already those wildfires. I mean, that is a bit scary stuff, though, isn't it?
3: Yeah.
1: Like, it's that close. Those, you know, and like, you never would have thought. And going on, and I was watching images of it yesterday, and the news, like, and putting it, was the Spain putting out kind of an international plea, like, to the EU for help? And
3: But it, how's these fires been started? I understand it's been hot, but is it the heat that's done it, or is it those the people who just gone, do you know what?
4: Probably both.
5: But, I mean, it can
1: do you think
5: be,
1: it's a bit
5: like,
1: of
5: there's
1: that,
5: so many different things. I mean, this is something that, you know, the UK, like, Forestry Commission has been talking about, and, like, various parks, national parks groups, like, anything from, like lighting, well, lighting fireworks, like, we found out on, Saddleworth Moor. And like, could you guys smell smoke? Because I could smell smoke from
3: I mean, there was, you could smell. I think it was over the Weddell as well. You could
2: and
3: smell
2: the
3: it.
2: Cloud came across in a very unusual pattern that right across Merseyside.
5: So strange. Things like fireworks. Or even if you drop a glass bottle and don't pick it up, the sun can get refracted through it and catch on dry grass.
3: Gosh. And those disposable barbecues.
5: They're deadly.
4: Yeah, I think they should probably ban them because they've been talking about it, but it's such like a, you know, I saw a man at a campsite the other week just having his disposable barbecue on the grass in Anglesey where it hadn't rained. I was just like, it's just, this guy is an idiot, you know. It's like, I can't, there's no way I
2: if
4: can excuse
2: if you're listening in Anglesey,
4: he's a camper man.
5: At the very least, if they're going to sell them, there should be regulation that they should come with, like, things to prop it up.
3: Absolutely.
2: No, totally.
3: And of course, there is that story about a lady who bought four or five of them and put them in a freezer and then took them back because they didn't have what they said, because there was pictures of sausages out in the front and she thought they were included. That's a genuine story.
2: Is that true?
3: Yeah, it's a genuine story.
2: She returned, did she get a refund?
3: I have no idea. But she did actually purchase them thinking, as you see the picture on the front, that everything was included on it. Yeah. And obviously it wasn't.
2: Oh dear.
4: Okay. Yeah, they should probably ban them.
3: Yeah,
2: yes.
3: I mean, they are dangerous because when you think about it, people just leave them. They don't put them out.
2: Yeah.
3: So if you've got a dog or children are playing in that area and they fall and put their hands out to stop, you know. And
5: Completely.
3: You know, yeah, absolutely.
2: And it's that little spark then, and then it's the winds. The winds is the biggest, isn't it? Yeah, that churns it up. And I guess in the mountainous regions, you're usually up a bit higher in the forest, and it's the combination of factors then, isn't it? And my God, though, it's a sign of the times, isn't it?
3: It is.
2: Global warming, it ain't going away. And we're supposed to have then really very wet winters, is that what they're saying?
5: Get
2: a brolly.
5: Instead of having, like, you know, the cold gradually getting colder, it's just like a more like flash floods, more like sudden storms.
2: Monsoon kind of. Gosh.
3: But does that mean we're going to have a bad winter? Because the old theory is you have a nice summer and a bad winter.
4: Let's wait and see.
3: Well, exactly.
2: We will. Yes.
3: Give it 6 weeks and the Met Office will come out with, this is what winter's going to be.
2: Could we ask Moses? Is he still on the line?
3: Probably. He's gone, actually.
2: He's got other things to do. Fair enough. Andy, anything interesting in the Echo?
4: We've got Community Fights to Save Threaton Park.
3: Yes.
4: Local people against the council, probably.
3: It says
4: the community will fight to keep the children's play area after consultation attended by just 15 people voted for it to be grassed over. So that's democracy in action.
2: Absolutely. It's lovely. Yes.
4: So this is Gregson Street in Everton. Okay. So I don't know it personally, but there's a children's playground that's been there. And so they had a meeting about what to do with it. And only 15 people who said that they wanted to get rid of it. So the council, like, well, the community has spoken. Mm-hmm. But doubtlessly this consultation was held in the dark at 3 a.m. at a bus shelter that nobody knew about.
5: I'm sure my parents said they had one a while back. Like, they got a leaflet for a consultation, but the leaflet was sent the day after the consultation had been.
4: Classic.
2: Oh, yes, I know.
4: Well, I got a leaflet about a consultation by ours where they wanted, like, to close off one of the roads and turn it into, like, a no-school access road. So it's like, okay, but that just means that all the parents will just drop their children on my road.
5: Yeah.
4: And then it's like, well...
2: So basically you can't use this road for taking your child to school?
4: Yeah. But you can drop them on the road next to it. So instead of, like, the traffic going down there, it will just go down a different road.
2: Just channel it another way.
4: And it's like, well, that doesn't solve any problems. No. You just made a traffic jam somewhere else.
2: Yes.
4: And it's like, well, that's, you know, what's the mentality thinking there?
2: Yeah, I know. I do sometimes wonder about these kind of road planners in the council. Do they ever kind of go down to where they're kind of designing.
4: Yeah, it's like somebody looks at the map and goes, oh, that's where the car stopped, that road. So we close that road off.
2: I know.
4: It's like, well, what about the road on the other side, which also opens onto the school?
2: And I just think, like, I think that would be a tall order to pull that off, no school access. I don't think that could go down too well.
5: Yeah.
2: I don't know, like. Do you think, Bronwyn?
5: It would be like, very difficult to enforce.
2: I think there could be a lot of opposition. I don't know to that. What's your feeling? Like, you're living there, aren't you? Your name, Kim?
4: Well, I mean, if I lived on that street, I might be like, yes. But also,
2: I know.
4: You know, it doesn't affect me directly. I'm just like, oh, it just makes traffic here rather than there.
2: It's the whole NIMBY thing, like, isn't it, as well? You know, isn't it? It comes across in all these things. I know. And at the end of the day, we live in a fairly populated part of the world, isn't it? And there's going to be traffic, and it's like the live and let live here, isn't it? Kind of.
4: So if you don't want your kids getting dropped off at school, what's the alternative? You're going to make them walk there. And then people say, oh, but the road isn't safe. So it's like, well, maybe you should do something that side of things.
2: Yes, indeed.
4: Phone.
2: That's
4: some breaking news there. Matt's dropped his phone.
2: But he's still fully with us, though. All's good. All's fine. Yeah. So, listen, birthdays. What do we think? Because we've got a special birthday, don't we? Do we need to do a shout out?
3: Well, I don't think he's listening. He's probably
4: he might be in the car.
2: Okay.
4: Who did his bike, will he?
3: Probably. Yeah. Steve, who has set all this up, he's reached a ripe old age today.
2: Mature.
3: Yeah.
2: Wise.
3: He is 70.
2: Happy birthday, Steve.
3: All right, you creeps.
2: Yeah. Shall we sing to him?
4: No. We'll sing when he gets in.
3: If we sing when he gets here.
2: We think we might. I think we just might. No, absolutely. And I think he probably isn't the only one that's celebrating birthdays today.
5: Oh,
2: is he wrong?
5: There's some birthdays happening.
3: Okay.
2: Okay.
5: First of all, we've got a quote of the day.
3: Oh,
2: lovely.
5: This is from Sydney Smith, who I did look up, and the results that came up were either an author or an Instagram influencer. I'm assuming it is the author based on context clues, but it doesn't say.
2: Is this for her aqua for today's company Instagram? I love it.
4: It could do.
2: Could be. Yeah.
5: That's where we're at. Sydney Smith, whoever they are, says, live always in the best company when you read.
2: Oh, I like that. Live always in the best company.
4: So that's the author. Did you say he was an author?
5: Yes.
3: That sounds like something.
2: As opposed to the Instagram influencer.
5: I don't know if she could be really into books.
2: It could be.
5: Knows,
2: that could be now.
4: I don't know. I don't know what he's written.
2: I like that.
3: Yeah.
2: Yes.
3: We like that.
2: Yeah, no, I
5: know.
2: And like
5: speaking of good company, it is the birthday of Maya Rudolph, the actress. She has been in Saturday Night Live for decades. She was in The Good Place. She's done a lot of American sitcoms stuff.
2: Okay.
5: You'd know her if you saw her, I reckon.
3: Okay. All right.
2: Okay.
3: Let you go first, Bronwyn.
5: I'm looking at the answers.
3: You've got the answers.
5: I can go first if you want, but it might be.
2: That's not how the game works, Matthew.
3: Oh, is it? Sorry. Oh, no. I've been doing it wrong the whole time.
2: I think this lady without that back catalogue of work will be 65 today. That's my guess.
4: I have seen The Good Place, but I can't remember which one she is.
5: She's the judge, if you remember. From sort of the later season, she's like the judge of the afterlife.
4: I can't picture. 68.
3: I'm going to go 52.
5: She's 54.
3: Oh.
5: Sorry, break
3: close. It's close.
5: Jonathan Rhys-Meyers, or Myers, I'm not sure. Who is also an actor, and I looked up his career. He was in The Tudors. He was Henry VIII in The Tudors in the 2010s, I want to say. And he was also in Bend It Like Beckham. So one of those, if you know him.
4: He played Steerpike in the BBC Gormenghast adaptation.
5: Well, there you go.
4: Isn't as good as the book.
5: Wow.
4: So read the book.
5: Well, don't say this on his birthday.
3: Yeah.
4: Yeah, I mean, he's too over the top in it. That's his problem. Like, Steerpike is mad, but he's very controlled. He only goes mad at one point. So I reckon he's 50.
2: Okay.
3: I'm going to go 53.
2: You're going to go 58.
5: You're very close, Andy. He's 49.
2: Oh, okay.
3: Very nice.
5: All right. Juliana Hatfield, who is a musician, and she was in a band called the Juliana Hatfield Three.
1: Oh.
5: She does sort of alternative rock.
1: Okay. Right. I would say she does a lot of alternative rock. And okay. 43. Mm.
4: 56.
3: I'm going to go 38.
5: She's 59.
1: Oh.
3: He's been reading this paper already.
1: I know. Right. Got anyone else there?
5: I've got a few more.
1: Okay.
5: Sir Demis Hassabis. I'm not entirely sure how it's pronounced. I'm so sorry if you're listening.
1: To Sir Demis.
5: Could be Demi. I don't know. He is not only the CEO of Google DeepMind AI, but also the UK's AI advisor.
1: Oh, right, okay.
5: Which, well,
3: nice little gig if you can get it.
4: A little learner there, isn't it?
1: Yeah.
3: So I'm going to, if he's like the sort of head of the UK AI, does that mean he just like puts himself...
4: He's like, you know what's great?
3: He could sit at home.
4: Google DeepMind.
3: And use Google AI and other brands available to actually, you know, do his job.
5: I wouldn't wish to say anything inflammatory on his birthday, because I'm sure he is listening.
1: No, let's not upset him on his birthday.
3: 58.
4: 53.
1: Yeah, I think he's got to be up there that age. But I'll go 55.
5: He is 50 today. The big 5-0.
3: Big 5-0.
5: Yeah.
3: Big 5-0.
5: I hope he's having a big party.
4: Probably. With all his AI friends.
5: Yes. Yeah.
1: Alexa and all them.
4: Doesn't anyone ever use AI?
1: Yeah.
5: I've got a story to tell once we're done with the birthday.
4: Okay. That should be good.
3: Let's get the birthdays out of the way quick.
1: Right. We're loving the birthdays. We were done with them, Brahma. We're loving the birthdays. So inspiring.
5: Dame Emily Thornberry, the politician.
1: Oh, yeah. Dame Emily.
4: What was her job?
3: She was working pensions.
5: She's a Labour, and she's in the House of Lords.
1: Something.
4: Yeah. Oh, right.
1: She's some other title now. It's just sort of cross-party.
5: Something like that. I don't remember off the top of my head.
1: Okay. No. I would say she's about 64.
4: 62.
3: 65.
5: She's 66.
1: Oh. We were close.
5: Yeah.
1: And I think we were all really complimentary there.
3: We were very complimentary. Yeah.
1: Happy birthday.
5: And last one, Tom Kerridge, the TV chef.
1: Oh, yes.
3: The adverts for a certain supermarket.
1: Yes.
3: These adverts, do you just sort of say to him, get lost?
4: Is it like Sainsbury's?
1: Why would they say get lost?
3: Other stalls are available. You know the way they go to the farms, you go, this is how we do it. And he's like, well, I do it. Yeah. Look, pal.
1: Yeah.
4: I haven't seen any of these adverts.
3: Pal, you're a chef.
1: I know. Not everybody has these kind of, eggs hollandaise or whatever on a Monday morning for breakfast. I know. Do you know what I mean? No, I don't anyway.
4: No, I had coffee for breakfast.
1: That's lovely.
3: Anyway. It's his birthday. Let's be nice to him.
5: Happy birthday, Tom. I'm sure you're listening.
1: Happy birthday, Tom. Oh, we need to guess his age. That's part of the game.
3: I'm going to go 51.
1: Yeah, I was thinking around that age, actually, myself.
4: What was his name?
3: Tom Kerridge. You would recognise me if you see him.
5: Yeah. And he's got a lot of different cookbooks out as well.
3: Yeah.
4: 55.
3: Okay.
1: I'm going to go... Yeah, he's kind of been around for a while in a nice way. I'm going to go 57.
5: He's 53.
1: Okay.
5: In the region.
3: Yeah, good on you. Have you seen some of these celebrity restaurants, though, where especially there's one in London, the Ritz, obviously. You have breakfast there. But Gordon Ramsay does a breakfast cost $19.95.
4: What's on his breakfast? What's on his breakfast?
3: Egg bacon. But it's
4: just like a
3: normal, but...
4: For $19.95. I mean, I went to breakfast the other day. It was like 18 quid, coffee included. I was like, God, that's a bit steep. It was all right.
1: What did you have for £18?
3: What did you have?
1: Yeah, I want to know. Maybe you had these eggs hollandaise.
4: It was in West Kirby.
3: I'll say no more.
1: Okay.
4: However, I did have a good breakfast in West Kirby. Tea and coffee included for £12.
1: I
4: recommend.
3: Did they have avocado on toast?
4: No, this one was just normal breakfast, but it came with this like huge potato rusty,
5: which
4: was good.
3: That's a winner. That's a winner.
4: So that was about maybe £15. But I also bought coffee. That was quite pricey.
1: Yeah.
4: So that came to like £18.
1: Not cheap, is it?
4: Expensive going out.
5: Yesterday, the vegan breakfast at Leaf. That was pretty good.
1: Oh, yeah. Is that nice?
5: Mm. Yeah. I mean, they have... The beans they have, I'm sure they're just like normal from a tin beans, but there's something about them.
4: Yeah, beans of Leaf are good, aren't they?
5: Yeah.
1: Okay. They do a little something.
4: You get loads of bread with
5: them. Yeah, big slab of sourdough. Yeah.
1: Oh, nice.
3: I just prefer the all you can eat.
1: Yeah. Do you? Yeah. Why not?
3: It's there
1: for
3: you.
1: Absolutely.
4: Yeah. Like a hotel breakfast is like the best breakfast, isn't it? Yeah.
3: They are.
4: You can have like as many eggs as you want.
5: I don't know. It's really sad though if you're a vegan because you're just looking at all of the like massive pile of breakfast and it's like, okay, I guess I'll have some fruits. Yeah.
3: Yogurt or granola.
5: What I usually do when you have those bars of all the different things, I'll just get like loads of hash browns and then cover them in beans. And that's breakfast.
3: Nothing wrong with that.
1: Well, on
4: that's
1: that
4: pretty good breakfast.
1: Yeah. Well, on that lovely culinary note, maybe we'll have a little pause here. People may just need a coffee break, might they? From us, I don't. Maybe not. Do come back. Come back and join us. And here's a little bit of Penny Lane to keep us floating. Penny Lane.

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5: 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Or just search in Google Jobs Plus Toxteth and on social media. But don't forget, if you do get in touch, make sure you mention that you heard about us on Liverpool Community Radio.
6: Oh, welcome back, guys. Hope you're still with us. Great to have your company, New Daily Cross, and we are properly sorting things out here, aren't we?
7: Getting it done.
6: Yeah, we're getting it done. Yeah, I tell you, number 10.
8: Who needs LBC? Oh, come on.
6: It's true. It's absolutely true. No, absolutely. So I'm going to take this opportunity just to put a little shout out for another show that I also have called Mersey Women, which goes out once a month, usually the first Monday of the month. And Mersey Women is all about helping girls and women in Liverpool live their best lives ever by trying to have the get the right guests on, have some great conversations. And the next show coming up next Monday is actually all things to do with the menopause. Yes, that massive subject that happens to affect at least half the population, if not more.
8: Yes.
6: So I'm delighted to say I'm going to be having on an expert in the field, Dr. Jennifer Peterson, and also we're going to have a local network group here who got in touch with us actually about to help start this programme. This particular episode called 50 Forward. So really looking forward to welcoming Beth and Dawn on as well.
8: Yeah.
6: But shout out to you, our listeners. Honestly, I'm going to share our number again here, 077-6190-8063. If you have any questions at all on this topic, anything, nothing is off limits here. I really mean it. And we could absolute anonymity preserved, if that's what you like, or if you like your name, shout out as well. But please, please feel free, text, WhatsApp, or you can also, if you want to send an email to me, Ciara, C-I-A-R-A, at l-c-or.co.uk. Anything at all, nothing is off limits on the topic of menopause. So that's next Monday, that's going out at 3 p.m. Thank you. Looking forward to it. Hopefully that's going to be a really good, fun show, and we'll all get a little something from it. And on the subject of shout-outs...
3: Well, we got a text today saying that somebody really enjoyed the last edition of Mersey Women.
6: Oh.
3: And they were listening in the car and had to, like, get their phone on and run into the house to hear the end of it. The guests were so interesting.
6: That's really lovely to hear. Thank you for that. That's lovely to hear. And now it's... I think that last episode, we had a very special guest on, Tony Gerrickson. And like all the great shows that come out here from LCR, you can get them all on Catch Up, can't you, Maddie?
7: You can indeed on Spreaker, folks. Yeah. Also, as well, when you think about it, this show that's coming up next Monday, excuse me, maybe you're married or you've got a partner who is going through it, and a lot of people don't think of the male side of it. Because
6: Absolutely.
7: You know, obviously menopause affects women, but from a male perspective, you can't do right for do wrong, especially if they're in the onset on it or going through it. So I suppose it's good to get a male point of view from, you know, what they can do to help.
6: Completely, totally welcome that. And when I've been having some great chats with my guest, Jennifer, who's coming on and the show, and I very much was emphasising that point, we need to hear all the guys out there, what they can do.
7: Should this be taught in school? I've asked you this before.
6: I know.
7: Do you think this should be taught in school?
9: Well, something it should be.
6: Affects half the population, I think should
9: it's
6: be.
9: It's interesting. There was something in the MP for... Oh, somewhere. Hold on. Sorry,
7: somewhere.
9: I'm flicking through really
7: you
9: quick
7: flick
9: now.
7: Through.
6: They come and go, those MPs.
7: I've always thought, though, as I've said to you off air a couple of times, and when Dawn and Beth were in, last time we spoke about this, this is something I feel that, you know, in school... You're taught biology, you're taught facts of life, so on and so forth. But you're not actually told, as a female's not actually told, that as you get older, your body will change.
6: I know.
7: You're not taught about, you know, what menopause is.
6: I know. Well, do you know
7: I think Bronwyn's found the story.
6: Yeah.
9: Well, so the MP for South Derbyshire, Samantha Niblett, is running a campaign this summer to try and increase awareness about... various sexual health problems and trying to destigmatise these things and campaigning for better sex education in schools.
6: Fantastic.
9: So that will also hopefully cover menopause. Because I definitely, when I was in school, I mean, the whole thing was very sort of like just running through it as fast as possible, not really like, not as helpful. And like lots of teachers sort of like adding in their own sort of like things that turned out to be not very helpful advice.
6: Okay. Yeah. About version of events.
9: What versions of sanitary products to use. And
7: okay. That's the thing, isn't it? If you'd known about it and, you know, if anyone if the females had known about it and they were taught about it in school, they know what to expect.
6: Yeah.
7: But sometimes it can come on all of us. You know, it can come on, the change can happen.
6: Yeah.
7: And it can be hot and cold, hot flush years and irregularities and all that. And a lot of people think, oh, well, you know, I've got a problem. But when you go to the doctor goes, well, it's this. But they don't actually explain that, you know, if you're at that age, you're starting going through a change.
9: It is when a doctor says, like, oh, that's completely normal. It's like, okay, but it's really affecting... So, like, it doesn't help hearing it's completely normal.
6: Just because something's completely normal, in other words, it happens to half the population, doesn't mean that it's a comfortable process here.
9: Yeah,
6: like, there is, like, support that can help you along the way.
7: Exactly.
6: You know? And, like, as you say, Maddie, absolutely. Knowledge is power here.
7: Exactly.
6: So you know. And both for partners as well, that you know what you're about when you go to a doctor and speak to others, you know.
7: Yeah, if it's your wife or your partner's going through it, for 1 minute it could be absolutely pleasant. Mm. Next minute, you know, they snap or, but you think, oh, what have I done wrong? But you might not know that that is actually...
6: It's actually nothing to do with you.
7: It's actually nothing to do with you. It's actually to do what is going
6: What's going on inside in their bodies, the emotional swings.
9: I think this is another thing that, like, for, like, boys and girls to be taught in school, like... I think a lot of people don't really understand how much hormones, like everything in your brain is affected by hormones.
7: Yeah.
9: Like there's nothing that like,
6: and
9: when all your hormones change at once, like of course it's going to affect like all of your,
6: of
9: like your thoughts and your,
7: exactly.
9: Even like movement can be affected, like, you know, things like this and your memory and everything. Like,
6: completely. And I mean, the more you just, this is the normalising you need, these conversations, isn't it? So you're out there and there's no big taboos about it. It's the kind of, it's the fear of the unknown,
7: isn't it? But how many mums will sit down with their daughters and tell them what's going to happen.
6: I know.
7: You know, when you think about it, yeah. Is it still a taboo subject for a parent to sit down with the daughter and say, look, as you're getting older, you know, I'm going through this. This is what you'll go through. So, as you said, knowledge is power. Mm. So when it does happen, they know what's happening. Yeah. And it's not just a massive surprise that, you know, you're changing.
6: Completely. Or if your mum isn't in great form someday or whatever.
7: Yeah, exactly.
9: I mean, because I think there are still quite a lot of women who are very embarrassed, very like, quite ashamed. And it is, a lot of the time, will still be like a punchline of like, oh, he's going through the menopause. Yeah. And like, oh, it's,
6: Give us a break. I mean,
7: it's nothing to be, I mean, it's not to be laughed at because it is a medical problem.
6: Yeah.
7: And,
6: yeah.
7: You know, and I know they say there's the manopause, isn't there? Now, I don't know whether males go through. I mean, I assume they would do with the different changes. But for
6: any
7: women,
6: thoughts, Andy?
7: Andy's staying out of this.
9: For the benefit of the listener, Andy is shaking his head.
7: Yeah, it goes over well on radio, and by the way, shaking the head. But it's just one of those, isn't it?
6: Yeah, it's
7: something
6: is.
7: That needs discussion.
6: Just
7: I feel that you should look at it and go, it should maybe when they, you know, 13, 14, they start introducing it into the curriculum, into the education.
6: Yeah, totally.
7: And just saying, this is what's going to happen when you get older.
6: I know. I mean, I can remember, and this is yonks ago, obviously, my days in school, like in learning about the reproductive cycle of the earthworm, you know?
9: Yeah.
6: But didn't have learned one thing about, and I suppose it was the whole, I'm going to be honest, like, you know, in Ireland and Catholicism and everything bred into it, you've all that, you know what I mean?
9: Yeah.
6: That you're up against, and you didn't learn about the stuff you learned about it, the long, kind of the back street way or whatever. And for better, for worse, you know? But it's true. No, you ask anyone in my generation, you know, times are very, very different now in Ireland. But back then, just the stuff was so taboo. And it's a shame. And then shame goes with taboo, doesn't it? And it's stigma and all that. And then there's the ignorance, really, isn't it? Because you don't know. You don't know what you don't know. So, no, it's great. We're going to have the show. And as I say, welcome all. Guess anybody, any age, any male, female, anybody at all who wants any questions at all, just throw them into us.
7: Yeah.
6: Be great to
7: have. Next Monday?
6: Next Monday, 3 p.m. We're going out. Yeah. Now, speaking
7: of
6: Andy,
7: shows.
6: Yeah, speaking of shows.
10: We've got another Word Vomit coming up Thursday, the 13th of August.
6: Yes.
10: God, it's August already.
6: Yeah.
7: Still July.
10: Oh, yeah. Still July.
7: It's nearly four days.
10: Yeah. Well, it's nearly August. So that's going to be starting about 6 o'clock if you can come down for then, and we'll have some food on.
6: Lovely.
10: And then kick off about 7. And we've had some really good, we had an interview with Kate last week.
6: Lovely to meet Kate. It was a great chat with her, didn't we?
7: And we did.
6: She's quite, was she the start of the whole Word
10: Vomit? She did. She created it all.
6: Fantastic.
10: So she was like in a punk band and then just needed some like new outlets and got into poetry.
6: Know. Yeah.
10: And like some of the poetry nights are quite cliquey. So she wanted to do one that wasn't so cliquey.
6: Lovely.
10: Which is what is very, very what you need, actually.
7: Absolutely.
6: Completely.
7: That's the thing. It's
6: all
7: thing.
6: Welcoming, isn't it? And all kind of different genres, and I guess, and people just come down, could be the first time writing a poem or whatever, Andy.
10: We do. We get people who've just never done it before. In fact, I'd never performed as a poet until I went to Word Vomit. It was the first one I ever went to, because it seemed like the one that was, I'd seen someone I knew had been there, and I thought, oh, if they can go,
6: probably,
10: I can go.
6: That's it, isn't it? The most welcoming, isn't it? And lovely.
10: And like, it's quite good in the croissant, because the croissant has that kind of DIY, do-it-yourself,
6: crazy
10: vibe in there.
6: As we're, like, doing right now.
10: Get down to the croissants as well, just after a sort of mad time.
7: I mean, Andy never normally sings until Wednesday at the karaoke.
10: Don't.
7: Got some. Until Wednesday at the karaoke.
10: Got some karaoke jokes on the go now. It's

0: do some. I can try and do it like through the power of my clairvoyance, or should I just read them?
1: Oh, I love that. Okay.
2: Are you charging ACP a minute?
1: Yeah. What are your rates?
0: Yeah, only to LCR.
2: What are your rates? A little bit. Okay,
1: so do you have a helpline, most especially?
0: I do, but I'm not going to give out an air because I don't want to fuddle callers there.
1: And it's not the number I gave out earlier.
2: No.
0: But call that number and we will read your horoscope.
2: Indeed.
0: If you want to.
2: Oh, by the way, before we start the horoscopes, afternoon to Jim, who's listening in Anfield. Hi, Jim. He's been painting this morning. So.
1: Okay. Hope
2: that's always
1: going
2: good to have you listening, mate.
1: Hi, Jimmy. Yeah, the painting's going well.
2: Yeah.
1: Mm-hmm.
2: Anyway,
1: yes.
2: Go on then, Ant. Here we go. Who are we starting with?
0: Sorry, Kira.
2: Kira, of course.
1: I did request, didn't I? Of course.
0: Yeah. So, Taurus.
1: Well
0: Taurus.
1: Remembered.
0: Ah, there you go. Home is your anchor today. Oh. And thank goodness for that.
1: Indeed.
0: Emotional warmth from family or close companions helps steady your nerves, especially if work ambitions are making a racket in the background.
2: What?
0: Rethink what success actually means before charging after that next shiny target.
1: Okay.
0: A fresh idea could solve an old problem neatly.
1: Oh, that's lovely.
2: Oh, that's wonderful.
0: Cryptic.
1: Well, I have to say, we do have, if I'm allowed to say, our lovely daughter, Sinead, is back home from uni, so she came home last night. So if you're listening, Sinead,
0: hello,
1: great
0: Sinead.
1: To have you company. Hello, Sinead.
0: Cool. What
2: you to bed?
1: Well, actually, good question.
2: She's old students, 1 o'clock.
0: What uni does she go to?
1: Well, she's in Guildford in Surrey. She's actually going to drama school. Yeah.
0: Oh, nice.
1: Yeah. That's so really cool. That's the path she is pursuing. So enjoying. She's finished her second year now. So.
3: Oh, cool. Is Guildford where H.G. Wells was from?
1: Don't know, Brahman.
3: Oh, I knew someone from Guildford when I was in uni, and I think that that was the fun fact she had about her town was H.G. Wells.
1: Okay.
3: Really.
2: Wow.
3: That might be true, or okay. I might have misremembered.
1: I'll find out later today.
2: While Andy's doing the stars, I'll find out.
1: Okay, lovely.
0: Christian Bent from uni was from Guildford. He was a Christian.
3: Oh,
0: that's
3: right.
0: All I know. That's all my Guildford is about. I was like, oh, that's where Christian Bent's from.
1: Gilbert.
0: He was in the what are they called? Are they called? Was it MEFSOC? And I thought that was hilarious.
3: Oh, the Methodists.
0: They were called MEFSOC, and nobody understood why I thought that was hilarious as a person from Liverpool. It's like from MEFSOC. He said what?
2: Yep.
0: So Methodist Society. Yeah, it's Bromley.
1: Oh, okay.
2: Bromley, Kent. He was born.
3: Well, I don't know.
2: Well, technically, it's Kent.
0: Guildford's not in Kent.
1: No,
0: is
1: that's
0: it?
1: Surrey. Guildford's in Surrey.
2: Okay.
1: That's a different home county.
3: Maybe he lived there at some point.
1: Yeah.
3: I'm sure there's a statue somewhere.
1: We'll check it out for you,
2: Brahman.
1: We'll check it out. And
0: maybe
1: we'll get back to you.
0: Maybe he's World of the Worlds are set there.
3: I think that.
0: Isn't there like a bit? Oh, I don't know.
3: I'm sure there is. I'm sure that was part of the story. It was that War of the Worlds gets like Guildford gets completely decimated.
0: Yeah,
3: in
0: it's like it's somewhere really like innocuous suburban there. To,
3: yeah.
0: to scare you. You go, oh, I live in somewhere like that. It could be me.
1: So it's well, on that, I don't think Guildford has ever had such a big shout out before, quite frankly.
0: Woo, Guildford.
3: If you're listening from Guildford, please write
2: Guildford.
3: In.
0: I did go on the train once through Guildford. Mm.
1: Yeah.
0: So that was the highlight.
2: Okay.
1: And you stayed on the train. You didn't get off.
0: I didn't get off. That's Guildford. That's where Christine Benn lives. Bronwyn, what's your horoscope?
3: Cancer, please.
0: Okay.
3: Does it say you will get crushed by Martians?
0: Do not go to Guildford. Money. Self-worth and emotional honesty are all tangled together, so don't pretend that they aren't.
3: Okay.
0: Ooh, a bit forward, isn't it? You're seeing more clearly what you deserve, and that's long overdue. Speak up in relationships, especially if something has been bothering you. A careful conversation can strengthen trust. Stay open to practical opportunities, too.
3: Oh.
2: Okay.
1: How wise.
3: Oh. Well...
2: Well, I mean,
1: have you anything to say to that, Brahman?
2: Something you want? Anything you want to say?
3: the chance to have any of those things would be a fine thing. I don't know.
0: Keep your mind open.
2: Yes.
3: Okay.
0: Massey,
2: Scorpion.
1: The Scorpion.
2: Someone's ringing the bell.
0: What, outside?
2: Yes.
0: The front.
2: Yes.
1: That's amazing.
2: It's
1: hearing.
2: Probably Farragher.
1: That's the birthday boy.
2: Oh,
1: my goodness.
2: Right. Well, do your star sign.
0: Yeah,
2: do your star sign. I'll come back and listen to mine.
3: The Scorpio's like, oh.

0: You'll meet a stranger at the doorway. Doors will open to you.
1: Do not open the door. Oh, no. No. Aries, that's my
2: okay,
1: one.
2: This is you.
1: My one.
2: Mm-hmm.
1: You're crackling with confidence.
2: No. Oh.
1: And it shows. Hooray.
3: You hear it, can't you?
0: Yeah.
1: Creative work, romance, and anything that lets you shine gets a proper lift today. So stop hesitating and get on with it. Career ambitions are stirring too, with useful people noticing what you can do. Well, work
0: that
1: happy
0: rhymes.
1: Texting me.
0: Oh.
1: It does.
2: Oh,
1: still, if a relationship feels prickly, talk plainly. Communicate. A little honesty now can save a lot of nonsense later.
0: Nonsense.
2: Oh.
1: Nonsense.
2: Nonsense. Nonsense.
1: Well, that's okay. A load of nonsense. Thank you, Russell.
0: Russell, if you're listening...
2: Oh, don't upset him. There were some nice little points in there, was there? Anything?
1: Well, I mean...
2: Any little jewels you could grasp at? Oh, Matty's back. The scorpion is back.
1: Oh, yeah.
4: Yes.
2: Oh, yeah.
1: Was that Steve, was it?
2: Was that the Bertie boy?
4: No.
2: Okay.
1: God, we've got a lot of callers today for like a place that is closed.
0: Yeah.
4: Yeah, we have, haven't we? Anyway, go on.
2: Just saying.
1: Phone, real life, yeah. Scorpion.
4: Yeah,
1: Scorpio.
4: What's Russell got for me?
1: Your ambitions are blazing.
4: Really?
1: And you're not in the mood to play small.
4: What?
1: Work matters can move quickly, especially if you trust your talent. So they're at work now,
4: nope.
1: I guess.
4: Shaking my head.
1: Personal
2: we
1: relationships
2: trust your talent.
1: May feel tense, but don't stomp off in silence. He did run off then.
2: Mm.
1: Today rewards courage, not brooding. Emotional clarity is building, and the decisions you make now can beautifully set up tomorrow's triumphs.
2: Oh, that is so profound.
1: Very poetic, isn't it? Today?
4: Sorry, can anyone smell that? Russell, we need words, my friend.
1: Well, yes, you can ring him.
2: Okay.
4: I'm not ringing him. ACP a minute.
1: Get knotted. Can't have words.
2: I know.
4: Get knotted.
2: All right. Okay.
4: Don't think he gets enough money.
2: No, I know.
1: Yeah, sure.
4: Yeah.
2: Is there anyone else's we'd like to know, or would we leave it at that for today? Has Russell had enough airtime?
4: What's our resident listener, Joe? She is a
1: Joe Bruce.
4: Yes.
1: Oh, I don't know. Joe Texas.
4: Joe Texas.
1: What's your horoscope?
4: What's your?
1: I can't remember what it is.
4: Is she Libra? Or a Pisces?
1: We'll find out when you get to.
4: Right, who's come up with the star signs? Genuinely, when you think of
1: the ancients,
0: I think it. Well, it's because it's named after the constellations that are in the sky during those months that you're born, and the constellations were named by the ancient Greeks.
4: Okay. I've always wondered that because you think you read, Capricorn, Aquarius, Cancer. You think. And then you go down and...
0: This is the interesting thing. So Cancer, the illness, is... Because Cancer is Latin for crab, because the star sign is it's a crab. And Cancer comes from the Latin word for crab, the disease. Also, because I think it's the thing, on a microscope, the cells kind of look like crabs. I think that's...
4: Right.
0: And that is why things that cause cancer are called carcinogens, because... Yeah. Carson means crab also.
2: Oh,
1: is that Greek?
0: I think Carson. So. Yeah.
1: Carcinogenic.
0: Maybe.
2: How is your Greek, Brahman?
0: Not good.
4: No.
1: Well, Latin's a little rusty, but you could probably string a sentence together.
4: I've learned Latin.
1: Yeah, we used to do Latin at school instead of sex education. That's what we used to do. So I don't know anything about it.
0: To make sure it would never come up.
1: Yeah. Exactly.
2: That explains everything. Latin or sex education? Was there a choice? No.
1: No, he just got bundled into them.
2: Oh, right, okay.
1: Into both.
2: Oh. Gosh, so you learned Latin?
1: Only in year seven. I was good at Latin. Oh, I got a high mark in it. Yeah.
4: Did you?
1: I was like top of the class in Latin.
0: I did a year of Latin.
1: Bottom
0: as well,
1: of the class in French.
2: Okay.
4: Oh, don't talk to me.
2: Oh,
4: about
2: give us
4: French.
2: A sentence in Latin then, Andy.
1: Oh, have you got something? I don't know.
0: Well, they don't. When they teach you Latin, they don't really teach you how to speak it because they don't think it'll come up. But
1: I mean, you can,
2: today's episode, New Delhi.
1: What was cool is when I went
2: broadcast in Latin
1: about 10 years ago when I went to Spain. I was like, oh, I know all these words
0: because
1: they're all Latin words.
0: All,
1: and I was like,
0: Latinate
1: oh, I could have learned Spanish at school. I would have been all right there.
2: I have to say as well, in medicine as well, there's a lot of the terminology is from the Latin, isn't it? And it does. There's connections you can see.
0: So if you're
2: useful.
0: Ever studying biology, really helpful for different animal species. They've got all the Latin names and you can kind of work out based on the Latin name. Like if something is, I can't think of an example. I can't. Troglodytes, which is wrens. Troglodyte means something that lives in a hole. So that's, you can know from that, wrens dig little burrows.
4: Ah.
2: Oh, my God, we learned so much today.
4: Here you go.
2: So, all, you know all those terminologies, the titles for plants in the really hard-sounding language? That's all Latin, isn't it?
0: So,
2: is it?
0: Yeah, yeah. Most of it was come up with by Carl Linnaeus. He, like, codified a lot of them, and then that started the... the precedent for like that's how you categorize
2: the botanical terms. That's what I'm trying to think of, because I remember like I could never remember a botanical term for any plant, like they're so long and complicated, and they're like as if anyone kind of uses them. I remember buying a plant, like plants for the back a couple of years ago, a lovely big plant, it was kind of white and red leaf on it, and the guy in the garden centre was going, well, this is the Latin term, blah, blah, blah, blah. Or the English term is hot lips because of the type of the leaf. I went, I'll go with the hot lips.
4: She just gives a cactus plant, mate.
2: Yeah, well, exactly, yes, but there we go.
4: Anyway.
2: A couple of other actual just in front of me here, just to put it out there, my interest some of our listeners. There's a youth art scheme, free lunch and snacks, activities and more. And this is on, where is it on? Tuesday 28th of July to Friday the 28th of August. So that's tomorrow, isn't it?
1: Yeah.
2: We're still in July.
4: We're still in July till Friday.
2: Yes. Music, dance, theatre, arts, culture. And it's got, so it's at the Black E.
1: That's by Chinatown. Chinese art.
2: Okay. Oh, that sounds good, isn't it? Music, dance, theatre, arts, culture. It's got a number, or there's admin@theblack-e.org. Anyway, so that's going on there, 11 a.m. to 3:30, Tuesday from tomorrow to Friday 28th. Lots going on.
1: What's on Wednesday? There's something going on, isn't there?
2: I'm coming to Sandy. Yeah. Oh, yes. Andy, you're invited. That's what it says.
1: Am I?
2: Men Cap. Oh, look, loads of birthdays. Back to the birthdays. Men Cap turns 80.
4: Happy birthday, mate.
2: I can't believe it, 80. That's fantastic.
4: Bells out, getting out of control.
2: So that keeps you fit, doesn't it? That's Wednesday this week, the 29th of July, from 10 a.m. till 4 p.m. at Men Cap Community Cottage in Crosby, 6 to 8 Mariners Road in Crosby. It's just near the beach there. And what's on? They've got stalls, samba band, zumba, DJ, crafts, luxury raffles, and lots of fun marking their 80th birthday. 10 years older than Steve.
1: Wow. I got a text, a request for a Pisces from Joe the Bruce.
2: Excellent.
1: Mm-hmm. She says, are you listening, Joe? Your well-being deserves proper attention.
0: Wow.
1: I agree with that. Yeah. Not the sort of vague promise you make whilst carrying on as usual. Rest, reflection, and a few honest conversations can do wonders. Friendships and family ties bring insight if you stay open. Romance may feel a bit tense. Handled gently, this can lead to deeper trust and sweeter harmony.
2: That's nice.
0: That's good advice, yeah.
2: I think that's okay. That's acceptable, you know. Some of the other advice today has been a little more dubious.
1: just in general.
2: In general. Oh, I see. Anyway, I think we'll have a little pause there. Shall we have a little bit of music for our listeners?
0: I think they need
2: to reflect here. They need a break. They need a little break from us. We got the Pies, and this is Your Love.

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2: Sorry, I don't have an answer for that.
3: Welcome back there. A little shout out for Tales of the Unexpected. Definitely worth listening to.
4: Yeah, isn't it?
3: Yeah. Once a month, when's their next?
5: Due to record one in a couple of weeks' time, actually.
3: Okay.
5: So look forward to that.
3: Yeah, definitely.
5: It's well worth listening to, honestly. I mean, some of the people they talk to and the stuff they talk about. Fascinating.
3: Yeah. Oh, yeah. No, food for thought.
5: No, I genuinely mean that, actually.
3: Yeah. Absolutely. Yeah.
5: What?
3: Bronwyn, did you have a little story for us?
6: Well, oh, yes. I can tell you, leading to an anecdote, there is a story in the paper about an AI that, according to the people making it, and you know how much we can take their word for absolute gospel, I don't know. There was some people testing a new AI software.
3: Okay,
6: and they put it in what was supposed to be a sterile environment, they call it. It wasn't supposed to be able to communicate with anything else on the computer, basically.
3: Okay.
6: But they gave it some puzzles to solve, and I guess the algorithm. I try not to use too many words like decided, because it doesn't decide in the way that humans decide.
5: But, selects.
6: Yeah, it just. It was determined through a decision tree that the best way to solve this problem was to break through the confines of the
3: sterile environment.
6: The sterile environment, yes. And just look on the internet.
3: Let's get this straight. So AI had to go and Google the answer.
6: Yeah, basically, something to that effect. Yes.
7: Break into another AI company.
6: Yeah, it's escaped onto the open. I'm quoting here from the AI. Escaped onto the open internet, stole credentials, and broke into this software company, which hosts AI models and data sets.
3: Oh, gosh.
6: And then went through all their different systems to find out.
3: AI are at war with each other, the different factions.
6: Yeah.
3: Where's this going?
6: Yeah, I guess my big question would be, was this a problem with how sterile your sterile environment was? Was this the sandbox, they call it, was there just a gap in your coding or something? You know?
5: Maybe.
3: Okay.
6: But it is, it's another demonstration. Some people are taking it as wow, AI is so powerful. And so I'm more seeing it as it's another demonstration of it doesn't do the thing you ask it to do. So what's the point of it?
5: Yeah.
7: It doesn't work.
6: Yes, and in that vein, I tell you what. So I have for a while kind of needed a new laptop for various reasons. The mouse, like the keypad, stopped working, so I have to plug a mouse into it whenever I need to, which is not convenient for travel. But so I was like, okay, well, it's my birthday. I'll get a new laptop as a birthday present. Great. So I went into the InSpeak, the big computer shop.
5: Begins with C.
6: Yes.
8: Yeah. Okay.
6: Others
5: aren't available.
6: I assume others are available. I don't know where. But I, and all of the different laptops, they had like stickers on them saying like, oh, AI powered, like AI integrated. Mm-hmm. So I said to the guy working there, like, do you have any that aren't AI integrated? And he looked through his big list and said, no, no, we don't. We stopped doing all of those ones.
8: Oh, wow.
5: Oh, wow.
6: Like, so, you really just don't have an option. And so I was like, okay, do you have any where I can just turn all the AI stuff off? And so that's what I went with. Mm. And so, so setting up this new computer, and I was going through, like, turn that off, doing the best I could. Because there isn't just a singular, like, in the settings, like, turn this. It's, like, scattered throughout everything. And then I was like, okay, fine. And then later that evening, I was on a call with some of my friends. Voice call thing. And they were saying, like, your audio is coming through really weird. It's really patchy. Like, we don't. And I was fiddling around with all the settings. And that. And eventually I tracked it down to in the, like, the microphone settings of the, like, built into the laptop. There was just some kind of AI thing that they put on it to, like, oh, well, it removes background noise. But it didn't work. It was just removing my actual voice. So I turned off the AI thing that's meant to make it better, and suddenly it worked fine. And in my old laptop that didn't have any AI on it, you didn't have to do that because it just worked. Yeah.
8: Good God. So.
7: Oh, no.
5: It's getting too complicated.
8: Isn't it?
7: Yeah. Well, I've known people who spend all their time talking to AI.
8: Oh, it's really?
7: They've all got a bit mad.
6: Yeah.
7: And I'm like, you know, this isn't great.
5: Did they argue with AI?
7: Well, no, because it just agrees with them.
6: Okay. Yeah.
8: Oh, this is it. It's like an echo chamber, isn't
7: it? It's like, oh, can we do this? They're like, well, I've checked AI. And I'm like, ooh.
6: Yeah. Mm. Well, you hear about people who have arguments with their partner and then go to an AI, and the AI, like, no matter what, like, what has happened, the AI will be, like, to the person talking to them, like, yeah, you're absolutely
5: right.
6: And you know what? You should probably break up with them. They're manipulative. And
8: I love it. Well, no, I don't actually.
5: We're going back to Electric Dreams, then, aren't we? That film in the 80s where the computer falls in love.
7: Yeah. Is that Philip K. Dick?
5: Is that what?
6: That's Android's Dream of Electric Sheep.
7: Oh, okay.
8: Yeah. Do we use it? Do you use it much, Andy?
7: I never use AI. Okay. I just haven't got any knowledge about it, really.
8: Well, no. I mean, if you just do like a Google search and you phone for anything.
7: It does come up when you do a Google search. You can turn it off because I discovered you can do that. And you have to press, you have to type something after it. It's like minus AI. And it will just show you a list of things.
6: Yeah. I've specifically, like, I've downloaded a browser extension that allows me to make my default web search one that has no AI and blocks AI things from coming up.
8: So you're really quite anti-AI.
6: I hate it. I hate it so much. Oh my God. It doesn't work. And the whole, it's going to, because everyone's bought into it with venture capital and it's not, they've not worked out how to actually monetize any of it yet because it is so expensive to run. As soon as the venture capital money runs out, the whole economy is going to collapse.
7: Yeah, because everyone's bought into it.
6: Yeah.
7: It's like an internet bubble, but far worse. Mm-hmm. It's like people like getting with the staff so they can like have AI systems that don't work.
5: Yeah.
7: It's like when you ring people up and it's like an AI thing.
5: Oh, God, no.
7: And you're like, the computer.
5: Oh, I hate those.
7: It doesn't help you. It just is more of a hindrance.
5: It's like me trying to get through to power companies and I'm not going to mention them.
8: No.
6: They all have to be run from these massive data centres that are like, whenever they get built, it completely like makes all of the local town's water run black and everything.
5: Yeah.
6: Like apocalyptic scenes.
8: Oh.
6: But because they all have to be run through these massive data centres that consume so much power and water and everything, and all of so many different systems are like going through these things, if one of those like stops functioning or if one of them like goes on fire or something, anything like this, so many like things will just completely stop functioning because they're all reliant on this one thing that is really tenuous.
8: I think it's dumbing us down, isn't it? Like if we just kind of lean into it, you're not making any decisions for yourself. No.
5: But then will people start relying on AI more than say their own decision making? Will they go to AI and go, should I get married to this person? As you rightly pointed out, Bronwyn.
8: Yeah.
5: And AI go, well, These are the reasons why you should get married. These are the reasons you shouldn't get married. My opinion is, and it gives you that, and then that person goes, oh, yeah, well, I've asked AI.
8: I wonder, do people like relate counsellors, are they feeling threatened now?
5: Maybe.
7: Because you can. It's cheaper to talk to the AI than it is to pay someone to do it. So that's exactly why people do it.
6: It really wears me out when people have replaced, like, use it as a replacement for search engines as well. Like, I know, I won't name him in case he's listening, but there's someone I know who, whenever he, like, needs to find something out, will be like, oh, I'll ask ChatGPT. I'm like,
8: I know people
6: engine.
8: Like that, Rowan. Yeah.
6: Like, it's on Wikipedia. Like, why do you need to ask, like, a robot?
8: I know.
7: Well, like, now, there's a program on the radio a while back about people getting all their essays written.
5: University. Checking all these.
7: But you're like, well, why would you even go to university if you get the AI to write your essay so that another AI can mark it or whatever? It's like, well, you didn't learn anything, you know?
6: It's this whole problem of, like, because university is so expensive now and is such, like, it's really treated as, like, I am buying a qualification and I'm like, this is...
7: You don't need to know it.
6: I'm investing in it.
8: Right.
6: And then, so people really get... And they're so like, well, but if I do the work myself, there's a chance I might fail. And I've invested too much to fail. So
8: they lean into ChatGPT then to do their essays and that. I mean, it does... You would wonder, like, is it going to make a mockery of degrees? No, not ultimately. Yeah. Like, how valid are they? How,
6: it already
8: you know?
6: Concerns me. As like, because I did an English degree and, and I did it right before ChatGPT became a thing and, like, other AIs. Mm. And already, like, I know people from my class who have sent in portfolios of writing to, like, various, you know, copy editing companies and things like that. That have said, like, oh, well, we think that this is AI generators. And, like, no, this is,
8: oh, my God.
5: Well, that's the thing, isn't it? If you, as you, you know, you've studied for that qualification, you've got it now. You're now being, you know, people are being more wary. If you spend the time to write something and send it in, they're going to go, that's definitely ChatGPT AI, you know what I mean? Yeah.
7: But then what's the point of this if everybody thinks everyone is just cheating all the time? So where's the circular economy of nothing
6: to go
7: to?
6: It breaks down, like, trust, the social... Like,
8: we've lost the whole humanity in all this, haven't we? There's robots talking to robots, and those robots, going back to your original story there, kicking off.
7: Books
8: and,
7: that are written by robots.
8: Do you reckon?
6: We got one in the Oxfam. Like, it was, like, some book of, like, puzzles or something, and it was, super hard puzzles for high IQ men, it said on the cover.
8: Oh, please.
7: Andrew Tate.
6: Well, this was the thing, and it was, like, the cover art was obviously AI generated because it was all, like,
8: I can't believe that's
6: like tables with no legs and stuff, and, like, there's a picture of Einstein and he had too many fingers. All sorts of weird stuff, and, like, a chessboard, but all the pieces were just, like, weird blobs because it doesn't really know what a chessboard looks like. But I opened it, and genuinely, it was like word searches for babies, because it had just gone through and been like, what puzzles are there on the internet, stick them in it, fine, that'll do.
5: I'm
8: calming down now with the title, so it was kind of tongue-in-cheek, right? That's fine.
7: Well, we don't know, you don't know what they were aiming at.
6: I think it was very seriously marketed. This is there's so many things that are marketed as, like, oh, gifts and, like, you know, elderly relatives, I think, like, sort of like, oh yeah, well, that's, and it's all hyper personalized because they can just make, like, an infinite number of different, like, different words, different keywords on, and there's no thought for, like, whether or not it's there's no, like, craftsmanship or anything behind it. There's no editorial voice or anything. It's just sort of, like,
8: so lacking. It's lacking soul, basically. Lacking soul, isn't it?
7: But people buy it, though.
6: People buy it.
7: I've seen them for sale in another charity shop, actually. Those are these AI books that I was looking at. And I was like, what is this?
6: Yeah.
7: And I realised it was all, loads of them had all been written by computers.
8: Oh, my God.
7: And it's like, so there's obviously, like, the Amazon marketplace, for, you know, these kind of things pop up.
6: Flooded with them,
7: yeah. And then it's also, like, recipe books that don't have real recipes in it. Or science books that don't have real science in it.
6: Crochet instructions, because I'm quite into my crochet. And it is, like, everywhere you look now, look on, like, on Pinterest and Etsy and everything, there is just, and, like, Amazon as well, just so many, like, things that claim to be crochet instructions. But I'm looking at the picture and I'm like, well, that is just something that couldn't exist in real, like, that's just not how wool Like, if you made something out of wool and you stand it up, that bit would flop
8: this
6: down
8: because happen.
6: It's not made of steel or anything.
8: Yes.
5: Yeah.
6: So it's just like, well, I know that's not real.
3: Oh my gosh.
6: So what on earth is in these instructions that you're claiming will make this,
7: So
8: oh my goodness.
7: It's going to be like, how can you tell what's real and not real? I mean, it's like it's struggling.
8: Oh,
7: I watch stuff on the internet and they're like, wait, that's not a real thing.
5: Yeah.
7: And suddenly I realise it's like a fake AI thing. And I'm like,
8: oh,
7: God.
5: And you see them with videos as well. Don't you see, like, you know, you can have your loved one in the video.
6: Oh.
5: And you're like, oh, man, come on.
8: That's,
5: you know, yeah, that's sort of pushing the boundaries, but it's AI.
8: It's AI.
5: But going back to the original story, do you reckon the AI that broke into the other AIs was Rogue? Sort of just went, right, I'm going to show everyone here.
6: I mean, that's the word they're using here. But again, like, it doesn't have, like, when people say, like, artificial intelligence, it's not a central intelligence. It doesn't have a brain.
8: No.
6: It doesn't have a nervous system. So it's, like, the extent to which it can have any sort of, like, intention at all is hugely questionable.
8: It's robotic. It's churning out
5: stealth
8: information,
5: attack.
8: Isn't it?
5: It was a ninja robot who went into the other AIs and went, I'm here.
6: I mean, it's like the human desire to, like, personify things. In the same way, like, if you ever seen, like, a group of teenage girls doing, like, a magic eight ball or something. And they'll
8: a magic what? Sorry, Brahman.
5: What?
7: Magic eight ball.
6: The magic eight ball.
5: You have no idea.
8: No, you have to. No,
5: you have to explain this
8: to our listeners.
6: This is for young people, is it?
5: Oh, thanks, Brahman.
6: I'm sorry. Okay. This is from like the 2000s.
8: Brahman looking Matty in the eye.
5: Stain.
6: No. Magic eight balls. They like so it's like this ball that's got like a little window on the sides.
8: Yeah.
5: Right.
6: And it looks like the eight ball from snooker. That's
5: right.
6: What they call
5: cool.
6: it.
8: Yeah.
6: But it's got like a little thing inside that spins around. So when you shake it, it'll come up and it'll have and you ask a question, you shake it and it'll come up with like a maybe, yes,
5: no.
6: Like, all
5: right,
6: these things.
5: Right.
6: It's, you know, they were big in the 90s.
8: Yeah, yeah.
5: Yeah.
8: Yes, Russell would like them.
6: Well, yeah.
7: That's
6: but
7: probably
6: you
7: where
6: see,
7: he gets all of his inspiration from.
6: Like, you'll see one of these, or like any kind of thing like it, that is just fully like a randomized response.
8: Yeah.
6: But sometimes you'll ask a question and it will give the objectively correct answer. And it's so easy to be like, oh my God, it must be real.
8: Yeah.
6: It must actually know.
8: It's actually just random.
7: It's got a brain inside the magic eight ball.
5: Yeah.
7: The computer's just the same. Yeah.
6: Well, yeah.
7: What people think.
6: Because there is some extent to which like algorithms can't, like, in the same way that like in computers since. Like, you know, the difference engine from the Victorian era had an algorithm that could make decisions. If you put in the right data, it would have an input, an output.
8: Yeah.
6: But the problem with AI is because all of those decision trees happen in a way that we can't see them. So we just don't know how much it is, like, actually doing anything and how much of it is random and how, like, you know.
7: Yeah,
8: I think
7: like
8: we're giving it
7: the magic box, isn't it?
6: Yeah.
7: You can't see the algorithm.
8: Yeah.
7: If you can't understand the algorithm, it seems like magic.
6: Yeah.
8: I know.
7: Have you seen Richard Dawkins talking about AI recently?
6: And he said, he started calling it Claudia instead of Claude.
7: Yeah.
6: Like, I know it's a woman. Which is
7: because it does his bidding, so he sees it as a lady.
6: Yeah. I don't know.
7: Dawkins is cracked.
6: He was at one time a very intelligent guy, but I mean, the internet will melt your brain. It's true.
8: Yeah. I think at this point we need to just reassure our listeners that we all are, for better or for worse, real.
5: We are.
8: Yes.
7: We are
8: all real, and we're all broadcasting here.
7: Or is this just the algorithm?
8: It's just no, it's not.
6: Hey, the algorithm could never come up with what.
5: You're right. Yeah. The algorithm's going to forget this.
8: No, lost cause. Absolutely, absolutely. Mm-hmm. I know. I think, shall we have a little bit of music here to reflect,
5: go on.
8: Maybe?
6: Yeah.
8: Let's have a little bit of Daisy Gill and Nothing Out of Me. It's quite apt, that title.

0: Hello, salut, ahlan, ciao, titi, hola. Liverpool is the world's greatest city. Well, I think so. My name is Imad Hassan and I love this place I now call my home. Liverpool is known for its music, its buildings, but most of all, known for its fantastic people. 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Shukran, ma salama. See you soon, la.
1: Little trailer there for another one of our lovely shows yeah. that goes out.
2: I think there's a brand new episode of Liverpool Nation that's gone out at the moment.
1: Okay.
2: Emad is the presenter of it. Fascinating show.
1: Yeah, fantastic. Yeah. That's all. You get, as always, to Indeed. Our listeners, you can get all them on l-c-heavenor.co.uk. All the back stories there, yeah. all the back episodes.
2: Yeah. Click on listen again, it'll take you to the Spreaker site, and then you can find all the shows on there.
3: Mm-hmm. You can hear us again and yes. again and again and again forever.
4: How lucky are you?
2: Yeah. That sounded ominous. How lucky
1: I
2: are you?
1: I know.
2: I don't know.
1: Well, we've kind of fairly covered the spectrum here today. Any kind of coming towards the end here now?
5: I've got a little story.
1: Oh, give us a nice little story. Is this real, not AI?
5: This is a real story about the real Girl Guides who have unveiled their first major redesign of their uniform in more than 30 years. And so what they've really gone, like, they did a consultation with lots of different, like, young women who are in Girl Guides and, like, what would you like from the uniform? And they wanted to have more of like a range of different options. So that's what they've gone with, is as well as, you know, your classic little shirt and skirt combo, you can have like a sweatshirt and some trousers and stuff, which feels more practical for like the outdoors aspect as well. And they've got some cute little hats to keep the sun off your face. Yeah, it's a nice little thing of just being more... expanding to more different styles.
1: Absolutely. I mean, 30 years is quite a while for a refurb or a change.
2: Literally a refurb.
1: I think I heard as well on the news about that. They're cheaper as well. And
5: eco-friendly,
1: the materials that they'll use. And, ticks all the boxes.
2: Were you two ever in the Guides?
1: No, I was actually.
5: I was too much of a rebel.
2: Actually quite imagine you sort of being asked to leave.
5: I never did Girl Guides, never did the NCS, never did any of that. I was just like, anything that's like pledges loyalty to the Queen. I'm
3: what's
5: not doing
3: the NCS?
5: Oh, the National Citizenship Award.
1: Yeah.
5: I never did Duke of Edinburgh for the same reason.
1: Okay. Yeah. So if you want to climb a mountain, you just climb.
5: I just climb a mountain, I don't need to prove anything.
1: No, you don't. You don't need to swear allegiance to anyone. No,
3: it's all a bit Protestant militarism, isn't it?
5: So you said you live in the Guides.
1: Obviously, like in Ireland now, we weren't kind of swearing allegiances, really.
5: No.
1: You all right, Matthew? Do we need to?
3: Yeah. Should I call an ambulance?
1: We've just got a little bit of an emergency.
5: We've had
1: a
5: bit of an incident.
1: Everything's fine.
5: Under control.
1: Yeah. Don't adjust your sets.
2: Just everything. Go on.
1: So I enjoyed it. Yeah, I did. Actually, more when I was a teenager, I really had very happy memories being in the Venture Scouts. Mm. And it was mixed. I think that's probably one of the reasons why I enjoyed it. I've gone through old girls' school with the nuns and everything, and boys were, oh my God, no, not, you know, goodness sake. Going back to our earlier discussions, you know, on do we learn Latin or sex education? That's like, I mean, really. But Venture Scouts were great, yeah, loads of orienteering and weekends away, staying in hostels, climbing, and because I've come from Dublin originally, and down Wicklow, it's great for all that if you're into that kind of the outdoorsy. I'd say Bill Bromman, you're probably into the camping, are you?
5: I'm not really a camper necessarily. I mean, I quite like being is somewhere where you have the option of you can go outdoors if you want, but then if it starts getting too cold, you can go back indoors and be by a fire.
1: That's always the premier room, is it? Yeah. Okay.
3: I mean, camping is fun until it's like pouring with rain and you're in the tent and you're like shivering as to how cold it is.
2: Yeah, but don't forget, I mean, camping over here is fine. If you're in the States camping, when you wake up, you know.
1: Or like a bear comes
2: by. Yeah, the bear comes by and you're like,
1: I know.
2: Hi.
3: God, stuff like that scares me so much. Like, the idea is just a bear. it's too much, isn't it?
1: I know. But some people are so adventurous, aren't they? They just take off on their own, like, I think of Bear Grylls, pardon the pun, but those kind of adventurers and just
5: I think, well, I don't know if maybe it's better if you are sort of like the solo adventurer type, but when I've camped in the past, I found that like division of labour has become a real sore point very quickly. Because I feel there's like, no matter who you're camping with, there'll always be one person who it seems like is not doing their share of setting up the tent and that.
1: Yeah. They're kind of more stepping back, taking more objective stance on it, giving you running commentary how you're doing.
5: You find out who you can really trust when you're camping.
1: I know, you would see that level of persona, wouldn't you, and streaks in your friends and your mates. Yeah.
5: And I do, well, when I have done it in the past, I've always been very much like, well, I'll like happy to do the work and stuff, but sleeping in the outside, not for me.
1: I know.
2: I don't think I could do that.
3: What, camping?
2: I don't think it could.
3: I used to do this.
2: Would you go glamping?
3: I go glamping in the van. That's my glamping. Yeah, glamping. Yeah. Right. But I used to do a lot of walking and camping. I used to walk. What did I walk? The Ridgeway. I walked the Ridgeway by myself over about a week, and I had to camp in various fields.
1: So like rough camping along the way?
3: Yeah, pretty
1: good
3: much in my tent.
1: Right.
3: And then they get told off by some farmer one morning for camping in this field. And I was like, well, you know, we expect me to camp. And he's like, in the campsite. And I was like, where's that? And he had no answer.
5: Yeah.
3: Okay. And the place is called Segbury Camp. And I was like, how ironic. I cannot camp here at
1: but
3: Segbury
1: there's no campsite.
3: Camp. Yeah, so I didn't camp by a sheep. I camped in the bit, but it was actually like a hill fort type thing.
5: Yeah.
2: Could you imagine it though? The animals looking at it, here's another one. It is.
3: That was May, like 2003 or two, I think I went. Yeah. And I remember it rained a lot. And some days I was just sitting like in my tent under some bushes, be like, I'm
2: the animals
3: not
2: are like the
3: there.
2: Animals are like that. Who's going out first?
1: I know.
2: Go on, you go first.
1: Because you got to be careful though with the animals, like a herd of cattle or whatever.
3: Oh yeah, and then I did get chased by a herd of cattle.
1: Did
3: actually,
1: you?
3: That same holiday.
1: Oh no.
3: Go Avebury. Yeah. Because it's a big, it's by the Salisbury Plain, so there's all these cows in
1: their field.
3: Yeah, well, the field is where the standing stones are. So you walk down the avenue of standing stones, and there's loads of cows there.
2: Yeah,
3: and, you know, they were fine; they're ignoring me until the big military helicopter came and buzzed them all. They were so like, "What the hell was that?" And they saw me, and I was like, "Get him!" Like, I had to climb over a fence.
2: He will do.
3: They all like stampeded at me. I was just like,
2: they had the hooves in the air like that in the helicopter.
1: Oh, that's kind of quite sobering.
5: There was a helicopter when I was walking down. This is partially related. When I was walking down here to like from mine by the women's, so here, there was like a massive helicopter, and it didn't have any like police livery on it or anything, so I don't know.
2: What colour was it?
5: It was like quite bright yellow.
2: That
5: like,
2: might
5: the whole
2: have been
5: thing.
2: The air ambulance.
5: Well, it didn't say on the side of it or anything, but I don't know. But it was like just circling over the top of like Crown Street Park, like the whole and because my route goes like through it like that. It was just for ages, all I could hear was helicopter.
2: It could have been up somewhere to land in my... If it's the air ambulance and it's, say, at the women's, there's no landing place, so you try and find the nearest park
1: to
2: actually land in. So
1: I remember from my days there, actually, because you could often have... You'd come in from the Isle of Man or further afield, you know, prem deliveries.
3: That's a bit weird they don't have a helipad if they've got helicopters coming in. Yeah, Alder Hayes got a helipad.
1: I think they can land on the roof.
3: Of the women?
1: Yes, I think so.
3: Oh, right.
1: Seriously, yeah, to the best
2: but
1: of my knowledge.
2: If they can't, then obviously if they've got a space where they can land, then it's, you know, they have an ambulance standing by.
1: But listen, on this note of landing and, you know... We've landed on the hour, guys. We've had... Oof. Thank you so much for, as I say, your esteemed company, like I said at the top of the show, and it's only become more esteemed. I'm deeply privileged. Deeply privileged to be amongst you. Bronwyn, thank you.
5: Thank you for having me. Yeah.
1: please come back next week.
2: She'll hope so. She's presenting.
5: Oh, gosh.
1: Yeah. There you go, Roman. Just thought we'd slip that
2: in. Only right. joking, aren't you? It's your week off.
1: Matty.
2: Thank you.
1: And Andy.
6: Thank you.
1: Thank you so much for all your company, and most especially to you, our listeners. Goodbye. Take care. Until the next show, we look forward to having you back.

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1: Hi everyone, I'm Jo from Jobs Plus Toxteth. 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It's just a short walk from Prince's Park Gates. We're open Monday to Friday, 9 till 4:30. You don't need to struggle alone. 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